0: writers or even listeners. So what I'm asking is anyone who feels they want to write or they can write, they can come into the studio or they can just send me their work on krista@lcr.co.uk and I can read out your story or you can read it out and send it to me. We're going to be doing this once a month, so I'm calling anyone who fancies coming in to join us. This month, our first month, we have five 500-word stories. We have with us in the studio Dave Siddall, who's a published author. Hi, Dave.
1: Hi, Krista. Thanks for the invite.
0: We have Vanessa, and she is a scriptwriter, a film maker, and a novelist as well. So, hi, Vanessa.
2: Hiya.
0: And we've got Sue Gerard, who's an author, a poet, a teacher, an actress. Hi, Sue.
3: Hi, Krista.
0: And then we have Rowena, who's not actually here. She's a published author as well, so I'll be reading out one of her stories. And myself, Krista, who I write to keep myself sane or insane, depending on who's judging. So here we go. So, Dave, would you be okay reading out yours first?
1: Sure, yeah. And first of all, I'd like to say many thanks for the invite of being here. It's a pleasure. So could I read a short extract from my latest novel? It's called The Girl from Riga. And I'm going to start with the opening, which is the opening chapter. Aidan Asher looked at the city, at St. Nick's, at the high-rise apartments flanking the old sailors' church and the hotels bought and constructed with foreign gold. It was changing. For good or bad, he had no idea. He just knew it was. Caught on the breeze, fractured music and laughter came from the downtown bars. A counterpoint to the rush of water running against the wharf, it was a sound of an intoxicated city at play and would last till dawn. Liverpool lived and breathed. Out in the waterfront, it could bleed too. Aidan closed the security gate behind him and walked the gangway onto the landing stage. The porter cabin office was empty and a brown envelope passed under the table at Weatherspoon's the day before had secured the code for the gates. As he stepped down, it rolled with the tide and he steadied himself with a hand on the safety rail before he went to the edge and looked over the side. The rivers ebb and flow were a wonder to him. Reminded him of small days, fair days. The beach at New Brighton. Dad in the pub. Mum inside the windbreak nursing the baby. Teasing Fran and skimming scones with John, wishing the day would never end. But always did. He turned and looked at the men in front of him. No, not men. Boys, but boys old enough to know the consequences of their actions, and it was those actions that had brought them to this time and place. Kneeling, hands secured with cable ties, one looked like what he was. A kid got in over his head. The other did not. He met Aidan's eye with a defiant, steady gaze, and Aidan glanced to his right to make sure Neil was there. He was. 9mm Browning loose in his hand, keeping the boys covered just in case. But there'd be no need. Aidan knew this. Once more he looked over the side. The tide had turned and light ripple caressing the jetty would soon turn into a torrent. Time. He reached into his jacket, felt the grip of the Baikal semi-automatic and slid it clear of his coat. A replica converted to fire a 9mm bullet. It was inaccurate over anything more than a few feet, but that wouldn't matter. Not today. It fitted his palm like it was part of him, and in a sense it was. It was Irving King's right-hand man, and when King said to do something, however distasteful, he did it. He stood over the first boy, the one whose eyes never left his face, and levelled the pistol. The kid spat. A gob of phlegm landed on his cheek and slid towards his chin. "Think I'm scared," he said. Aidan wiped his face. "Think you're a big man because you've got a gun in your hand." Aidan turned the pistol left and right, acted surprised to see there and then refocused on the boy. "See, you're where you are because you've got a gun and I haven't." The kid nodded at the pistol. "I had that, I wouldn't be here. Wouldn't be tied like a pig." Aidan squatted and pushed the gun under his nose. "This has nothing to do with why you're here. You stole from Mr. King. It's not tolerated. You made a mistake and now you pay." "And you wouldn't?" "Wouldn't what?" "Do what I done. I seen a chance and took it, that's all." "And him?" Aidan waved the gun at the other boy. "He knew the score. And now he pays because you couldn't keep your thieving little hands to yourself." The kid shrugged. "I'm not afraid." "You should be. See this? He held the pistol up. It'll make a mess of your face so big not even the dental records will know who you are. The boy grinned. So why don't you? What? Why don't you pull the trigger? Before Aidan answered, the boy said, you've got no intention, have you? I get it. Take the kids and give them a fright. Make sure they don't fuck around again. Fair play. You can tell Mr. King I apologise. I took my punishment. You can say I pissed myself, I cried. Don't care, but... Aidan shot him in the face. The 9mm hollow point ripped through flesh and bone. The boy tumbled back and down into the dark river. And Aidan was right. Not even dental records would identify what was left. He looked, but the tide had already whisked the body away. So he walked to the other boy, stood in front of him and pointed the gun at Zed. The snivelling stopped. Everything stopped. The boy stared at the place where his compatriot a few moments before tumbled like a sack into the water. A breath escaped. His mouth opened and closed, and he looked at Aidan. You shot him? That was the intention. You can't just shoot people. It's what I do. I'm 17. And? I won't do it again. Too late for that. But it was him. Scatch made me do it. Said we were daft not to take it for the expenses. Like, I just went along with it. You had a choice, Aidan shrugged. You always have a choice. The boy chewed his lip. You don't have to. That's what they all say. He closed his eyes tight. I'll go and not come back. No one will know. You don't get it, do you? This isn't a game you can reset and start over, or a movie you can pause and come back to. This is for real. Now. You're going to shoot me? Aidan didn't answer. The boy screamed, his lungs empty, but there was no one to hear. He strained at his eye ties, tried to pull them apart. I'll get you. I'll fuck you. Ow. Tears stained his eyes. Aidan hit him across the temple with a pistol barrel. He fell sideways. This is where it ends, said Aidan. There's nothing else but darkness. No, he shook his head. Not even that. You won't even know the dark. The boy looked at him, big eyes staring, hate and fear in equal measure. There's no second chance, no cavalry charge, no revenge from beyond the grave. You have no friends, no family, it's just you and this. Aidan waved the gun beneath his nose. That's all. The boy clenched his teeth. Tried to say something, but nothing came. He bit his lip, started to shake. He was ashamed. Ashamed he couldn't keep it together. Ashamed he couldn't say something that would live forever. This was not how it was supposed to be. It wasn't like the movies. Aidan levelled the pistol, turned his head and fired. When he looked again, the boy was on his back, staring at the stars he once dreamed of grasping. Now he was as empty as the void between.
0: Oh. Wow. Sue, do you want to start with giving some positive feedback?
2: Yes, that was really powerful writing. And it certainly built up the suspense from sort of the general ordinary, New Brighton, for example. And then it builds up into certainly unforeseen actions and conclusions. And I want to know what happens next, basically.
0: Yeah.
2: But very well written. Yes.
0: Yeah, that's what I thought. I thought it was very well written, and I thought the dialogue was really believable. It was like you were there. Very dark, very exciting. I felt my blood pressure go up. I couldn't believe that he was shot. That was like quite a surprise. You know, right from the beginning, there's shock.
2: Yes.
0: It's pretty strong stuff. Me too. I'd like to know what happens. Vanessa?
3: Yeah, you could really just visualise everything unfolding and happening. And like Krista said, it was a real like surprise when he was shot. Didn't expect that, didn't see that coming at all.
0: And you could picture the gangster type people.
3: Yeah, you could really picture it really clearly. Very well written.
0: Amazing, yeah. Mm. Okay. Oh, Dave? Yeah,
1: well, thanks, guys. That's really nice feedback. As I say, the book is 75,000 words, so that's after the beginning. But I'm sure we'll talk about it a bit later. But I've always found you need to bring the audience in straight from the very beginning. Mm. So it's really important. So as I said, if you found it like a bit of a shock and that you want to read on, that's really positive. So I'm grateful. Thank you.
0: We're all fans now.
3: Yeah.
0: Sue, did you want to go next? Sue?
2: Sorry, yes, Krista, I'll go next.
0: How
2: do I follow that? So this is, I don't normally write 500-word stories. I tend to write longer stories or much shorter stories. But this one is something... Stories. I tend to write longer stories or much shorter stories. But this one is something... It's about 498 words.

0: poisoned. Two of the solicitors had read their final briefs, while three of the secretaries had typed their last letters. It had been such an ordinary day. The smart-suited solicitors barking their orders, and I thought, making a mint out of other people's misery. I remembered all too well the fortune I had paid out in good faith all those years ago. "It's an open-and-shut case," my suave solicitor told me patronisingly. He failed to mention that the problem with an open-and-shut case is that I could easily get my fingers trapped, which is exactly what happened, leaving me bankrupt. And then there were those puffed-up secretaries, strutting around like peacocks, ruling the kingdom, gossiping about all and sundry, malicious airheads, always looking down on me. I hated them all. Still, as always, I'd been first in the office that morning, and everything was normal. There was no hint of the horror that was to unfold. By the time I'd returned that evening, five people had gone home after being violently ill, and three of the others didn't look too good. The following morning was much worse, as phone call after phone call brought news of unexplained deaths. Then the police arrived to question those still alive and those in hospital, and so it went on. Suddenly, the stuffy, old-fashioned office had become a hotbed of betrayal, intrigue and death, and all that could be heard was the rattling of skeletons falling out of newly unlocked cupboards. These once confident yet shallow people were cut to the core and found wanting. I knew that they were crying for themselves and not for those they had let down in the past. I also knew eventually that the police would trace it back to the poison in the coffee machine, but did that worry me? No. I'd planned it so one of the dear departed would get the blame. So much neater that way. As for me, well, I'm only the cleaner. Not clever enough to plan something like this, and not important enough to have any grudges to bear. So they, as always, will eliminate me first, while the shadow of suspicion will fall on the others, for a while, until my evidence is discredited. In a couple of weeks, I'm moving on to another job, this time using my maiden name, because as a cleaner, I never like to leave a trace. And yes, next time, I think I'll go for a clean sweep.
1: Dave, do you want to start?
2: Yeah, is it Sue, is it?
1: Sue, yeah.
2: Excellent, really. Got a good opening. Got me intrigued straight away. And I think the thing with short stories as well, it's a hard remit, especially five. The less of the words, everybody thinks it's an easy thing to write. It's not. It's really hard. And I think you've pulled it off, especially at the end. There's always got to be, especially with a short story, you need a little twist at the end. And you put, yeah, excellent. Yeah, can't fault that at all.
1: Okay, Vanessa?
3: Yeah, I like the twist at the end, like the perfect crime, isn't it? Like she's the cleaner as well, so like, you
1: definitely
3: know, no one would suspect. And I love the character.
1: Yeah.
3: Build up as well, to all the characters.
1: Yeah, me too. I thought
3: like
1: it was...
3: walking around like peacocks and things like that, you know what I mean?
1: Absolutely. Yeah, it was a great twist. I thought that too. I loved all like the little idioms. Was it skeletons in the closet and make a mint out of other people's misery? I loved that too. I loved like certain things that you said. The characters were great. It was a surprise to the cleaner, but like as Vanessa said, the perfect crime. Mm. And like she was saying, she wasn't clever enough and... it just shows that, you know, cleaners can do that too, actually,
2: Isn't it something we all want to do as well?
3: Yeah.
1: It depends on who too, yeah. But that was great, Sue. So, yeah,
3: I really like that story.
2: Yeah, very good.
0: Oh, thank you very much for the feedback, because I think I found when I put a twist in the end, because a lot of my short stories are horror stories or ghost stories and have a twist at the end, and I'm never quite sure whether it works, because you know the ending.
1: No, it's good.
0: Which is difficult to say, well, does this work? Does it come as a surprise? Have I given too much away? Or is it so obscure because I haven't given enough away? So that is really good. Thank you for the feedback.
2: No, as I say, you've hit the nail on the head there. You didn't give it away at all. You know, sometimes you've just got to foreshadow things. But no, that was really good. Very good.
1: Great.

0: Vanessa, are you up for yours now?
1: Yeah, I was inspired to write this through watching a video about an urban explorer. So, James is 40 years old, single with no children. He works as a builder, but his real passion is urban exploring, abandoned buildings, tunnels and caves. And he has gained over 2,000 followers to his YouTube channel, Urban X Pro. James is totally disillusioned by the modern world and looks for adventure and escapism from it by seeking out all the hidden gems, as he calls them, that Merseyside has to offer. He's fearless and something of an adrenaline junkie. It's the year 2025 and he is exploring alone the air raid shelter tunnels in a certain part of his hometown, Liverpool. Armed with his exploring equipment like his head torch and his camera, he moves along the labyrinthine series of tunnels. These tunnels are large and roomy enough to move around with ease, his voice echoing in this eerie space. He says as he films while moving forwards along a tunnel, filming all he sees as he goes, motivated by his almost childlike curiosity. Wow, just look at this place, guys. You can still see the benches along the walls where the people would have sat while they waited in the shelters. This is incredible. What's that graffiti on the wall? Say, hang on. He goes up closer to film the writing scrawled in what looks like white paint. Never surrender. I wonder who wrote that. I'm going to get some stills of all this as well, folks. I'll put them up at the end of the video. Now, just up here is a bend C, he says, pointing ahead, which I think is going to lead to another tunnel. Let's go and investigate. As James turns into the next tunnel, his headlight shines on the walls of the tunnel, and he's surprised to see drawings of people's portraits, men and women wearing felt hats and the hairstyles and fashions of the World War II era. And as with the previous tunnel, there are still benches along the walls. What the? Look at these drawings. I wonder who did them. There must have been an artist there back in the day who drew everyone's portrait while they posed for him, while they waited for the all clear. These are incredible. Defo taking some stills of these as well. As he begins taking the photos, he's startled by a loud bang. What the F? What the hell was that? It was probably just a firework, wasn't it? They're always setting them off round here. Any excuse? Yeah, that'll be it. He starts sniffing the air. And what's that? It smells like cigar smoke. Guys, I'm telling you, I can smell cigar smoke. I'll level with you guys. I'm not liking this at all now. And I don't scare easy, me. Yeah, that's enough for one day. Heading back now, guys. Just as he's about to turn back, there's another loud bang, then another preceded by whistling sounds. That didn't sound like a firework. It sounded like bombs. Oh, Jesus, no, my camera battery's dying now. How can that be? I had plenty of charge on it. He frantically tries to get his camera to work, but the screen goes blank. Then there's the bomb dropping sounds from somewhere above ground. And then a white flash of light and the sound of people singing, "We'll Meet Again" by Vera Lynn. And the cigar smoke becomes even stronger. And when he turns round, he sees them, about 10 people sat along the benches, one of which is an elderly man in a flat cap smoking a pipe. James is dumbfounded, scared and confused as he looks upon the scene, mouth agape, while the people suddenly notice him and stop staring at him. James has somehow found himself in a time slip to World War II. The camera wouldn't work, his head torch still worked though, but the tunnel was lit up now anyway with several lamps, and he could see clear as day that the people in the portraits were all there staring at him, looking almost as confused to see him as he was to see them. "Who are you? Why are you dressed funny?" asked a little girl aged about 8 with a felt cap and pigtails and a green dress of the era. James just looked at her, still in shock, still not understanding. "Come here, Jessica," said a pretty woman wearing a hat, jacket and skirt, and dark hair neatly fashioned under her brimless hat. She appeared to be the child's mother, and she pulled the child away from James as Jessica tugged at the polyester T-shirt that bared the name and hashtag of his YouTube channel. An older, slightly plump lady with rosy cheeks and a kindly smile stood up and began ushering James over to the benches gently by his elbow. "Poor love, he looks terrified. Don't worry, love, you'll be safe from the bombs in here with us. Here, come sit down by me." James meekly sat down, still confused by what was unfolding. "What's your name, dear?" said the woman. "It's James." "I'm James," he replied. "Nice to meet you, James. I'm Martha. Over there is Mr. and Mrs. Scott." They smiled at him and Mr. and Mrs. Cooper and their baby son Joseph, who was swaddled in a blanket and asleep on the woman's knee. "And that's Malcolm," said Martha, pointing to the man who was smoking the pipe. "And this here is Julia," said Martha, indicating to the mother of the little girl. "Poor dear, not long lost her husband in the war, didn't you, dear?" said Martha, as Julia sadly nodded and smiled. "And over there is Ed. He's an artist, you know. He's been drawing all our portraits on the wall. See? Isn't he clever?" said Martha. "Nice to meet you," said a handsome-looking young man, aged about 25, with short, black, thick hair. "And this little rascal is our little Jessica," said Martha. "She's only 8. Too young to lose her daddy, bless her," said Martha. "She's been entertaining us all with her antics, haven't you, dear?" said Martha. "I'm 8 and a half, actually," said Jessica. "Of course you are, silly me. How could I forget?" said Martha with a smile. Malcolm said, while pointing his pipe at James, "He could be a Jerry spy for all we know. Where did he come from anyway? He wasn't here when the wardens were herding us all in. I'd have seen him." "Oh, do be quiet, Malcolm, and don't be silly. He's just some lost soul, aren't you, dear? You're not from around here, though, are you, love?" said Martha. "What's that gadget you're holding in your hand, then, hey?" said Malcolm, indicating to the camera with his pipe, the camera with no power left that James still held in his hand in a daze. He looked down at it as if for a moment he didn't even know himself what it was. "Yes, and that, what does that writing mean on your shirt?" asked Mr. Cooper, a middle-aged balding man wearing brown glasses and a moustache. "Yes, speak up, lad. The man is it some sort of German code writing?" asked Malcolm. "No, it's advertising my YouTube channel," said James. "You what?" said Mr. Cooper's wife, Lily. Finally, James managed to snap out of his shock and found his speech again, and he muttered to himself, "Maybe the sound of the firework or something, maybe it sparked a time slip," as the tunnels themselves remembered the sound of the bombs. Martha, hearing what he'd said, nodded sagely. I thought maybe something like that must have happened. Well, it's obvious you're not from around here, are you, love? I have the gift, you know, always been psychic, and I sense something like that must have happened. I'm never wrong, you know. Don't worry, love, you'll get back to your own time soon," said Martha. James thought about how the world of 2025 was, and he decided that actually maybe he wanted to stay. "I don't think I want to go back," said James. "But there's a war on. Why would you want to escape that if that were true?" said Mrs. Scott, a blonde lady with a Marilyn Monroe-like hairstyle. Her husband, Bill Scott, nodded, saying, "Exactly. Why would you want to stay here in a bomb shelter with us rather than escape this war?" As if on cue, another loud bang of a bomb blast reverberated around the tunnel and echoed as people covered their ears. "I can't stand this much longer. You never know if your house will still be there when you get out the shelter with this damn war," said Mrs. Cooper, a skinny, nervous-looking woman in spectacles. "Don't worry, guys. We win the war. Come on, spirit of the Blitz and all that," said James as he began to sing "We'll Meet Again" as the sounds of the bombs dropped from above and everyone joined in with the song. And no one ever solved the mystery of what happened to James in those tunnels. He seemed to have vanished off the face of the earth. But somehow there seemed to be a drawing among the gallery of portraits of a bygone age in the air raid shelter tunnel walls, one of which had an uncanny resemblance to James. Sorry if that was a bit too long.
0: Oh, no, that was great. That was great. Sue, did you want to go first?
2: Yeah, I dated it because I thought a lot of people, the introduction is sort of 2 feet firmly in the world of today, and I thought, you know, emphasising the Liverpool and the tunnels, and I felt a lot of people would relate to this, you know, the adventure of being an urban warrior. And then it takes you completely, yet smoothly, into another world. And I liked the contrast with the acceptance of the people in the bomb shelter, that this is it, this is what we do virtually every night, and we sit here and we just wait and we want, you know, the war to be over. And I thought that the contrast there worked very well. And I did like the information that was given through the dialogue, because everybody contributed to the build-up of the story through the dialogue, not necessarily the description once they'd all got talking together. And I thought it was a really good ending, the fact that James didn't want to come back. He was happier with those people. in a war than his life in our century with all its trimmings and trappings.
0: Great.
1: Oh, thank you.
0: Dave?
2: You're welcome.
3: Yeah, a couple of things echoing what Sue said there, but I like the ending, which was a little twist because I wasn't expecting him to want to stop there. Most stories like that, it's always going back to your own time. And there's quite a history of time slips in Liverpool as well.
1: Yeah, there is.
3: Yeah, there really is. I think, was it the famous Bold Street one, isn't it?
1: Yeah, the Bold Street one.
3: But yeah, dialogue, excellent. I think the life, we can talk around this again, but to me, a lifeblood of a story is dialogue. It really, it can be quite dynamic, and you've used dialogue to really good effect there. And something else, I don't know whether it was intentional or not, but the suspicion of the lead character when he's there about he could be a German spy has echoes with today, with like the foreign immigration thing, that we're very suspicious of people who aren't quite the same.
1: Yeah.
3: So whether that was intentional or not, Vanessa, but you pulled it off. And again, something else as well, I think the terms you've written in the second person, where it's happening now, that's a really difficult. I've tried it a couple of times, I can't do it. So that's really, good, excellent stuff.
1: Thank you. Yeah. It actually exists, by the way, that place, the tunnels and the portraits.
0: Wow.
1: And the portraits, that's what inspired me to write.
0: Wow. Okay, well, my feedback is I really enjoyed it. The dialogue was great. I thought it was quite very, very creepy.
1: Oh, thanks.
0: Cave exploring's gone on a different level for me now. Not sure if I can go down any caves. I liked the historical references, and you could just picture that tunnel being full of, you know, people in wartime. And the contrast from the past to the present was great too. The way that, you know, it went from 2025 to back into World War II. And like Dave, the ending was good because I didn't think he'd want to stay, but he did. And I'm a bit like that, a bit of a Luddite. Always say I want to go back in time, but I want to go Stone Age. I'm weird like that. Okay, so now it's my turn. So mine's called Beachcombing. And I like to write kind of silly comedy stuff, but I'll let you guys decide what you think. Okay, so here we go. Charles and Ruby had been a couple for 6 months, and this was their first holiday together. They'd hired a camper van and were driving on the North Coast 500 around the top of Scotland. They'd never lived together. Charles lived at home with his widowed mother, and Ruby lived with two of her best friends. So to have 14 glorious days together was exciting and thrilling. The trip began with a five-hour drive up to Edinburgh. Ruby was admiring the beautiful Georgian and Victorian architecture when Charles shrieked with excitement because he'd noticed deep-fried Mars bars on the billboard of the chip shop. This surprised Ruby, but at this stage in the relationship it was cute and boyish. It later turned out to be a huge issue as the two young lovers drifted oceans apart. The camper van was elegantly furnished with red velvet curtains and a matching bench. The kitchen area was small but furnished with quaint tea and coffee pots and pottery cups as utensils. Ruby took care of the van like it was her baby, and at first Charles enjoyed being looked after and waited upon with teas or coffee and a biscuit. But when Ruby became agitated with where he left his cup, and "please use a coaster" turned into "you effing pig, how were you brought up?" He liked his tea a certain way which Ruby could not get quite right. Too much or too little milk, or too much or too little sugar. Charles was very disappointed in what Ruby chose to wear. She lived in old jeans and a baggy jumper, and quite often a mountaineering jacket, big strong wellies and a sou'wester. Bedtimes was floral pyjamas and woolly socks. The nights were not quite what he had been eagerly anticipating. Ruby was usually extremely tired after her long walks, which at first Charles showed enthusiasm for, but after a couple of days and sore hamstrings, he declined the walks, opting to stay in bed. They arrived at Montrose Beach north of Edinburgh, and Ruby piled on her walking gear and went off beachcombing. There was tension in the van, and she needed to clear her head. Just a few metres down from where the van was parked, a tiny little boat was moored or abandoned. It looked like it had been there for a while. Ruby hopped onto the boat to have a look. Charles had popped out of the van to relieve himself and spotted Ruby on the boat. He smiled to himself. Imagine if the boat just floated away, he thought while urinating. The thought turned into a desire, then a question, a command, until he was untying the rope and he gently pushed the boat out. He heard footsteps on the boat and then he heard Ruby shouting and screaming and he walked away back into the van. He made himself a cup of tea, spilling tea on the kitchen bench, and he did not use a coaster. Vanessa, do you want to go
1: that
0: first?
1: Was brilliant, I love it. It's so funny as well. It's got the comedy element. And it was so descriptive as well. I like the way you described, like, the camper van and, you know, the red velvet and everything. It's really nice.
0: Thanks, because you never know where the comedy's going to work. I think it's funny, and I nearly laugh, but yeah. Some people don't share the same humour.
1: I liked it. I thought it had good comedy element to it.
0: Thanks, Vanessa. Sue?
2: I thought that it's very tightly written, and you've got so much information packed in there. So in the first sentence or so, you've actually set the scene. I think what we see is the deterioration of love for another, overridden by love for oneself, because basically they are two people who are used to being on their own and doing their own thing. And it's like there's no compromise between them. And the longer they have together, the less they are willing to meet each other halfway. And I love the way that he just watches her sail off into the sunset or the storm or whatever. And, you know, he doesn't even look back. And he celebrates with this cup of tea. And I just think it's brilliant, Krista. I think it really is. It's a great ending. And I think as well, you think, you know, the command, will he, won't he, will he, won't he? Mm-hmm. And again, it comes as a bit of a shock that he actually does. So I think it's great. Yeah, I love it.
0: Oh, thanks very much.
1: Totally
0: Dave?
3: Yeah, well, Krista, I hope there's no personal experience to this story.
0: No, there's not.
3: Okay. Sue's very astute at it, very tightly written, really good. Yeah, and I say that anything that you write in a comic does have to have a laugh, and there's been more than one. There's quite a few laughs there. Again, as we said with every story so far, the ending, again, is not quite what you're expecting. As I said before about short stories, they do need a little twist at the end. So, yeah, I thought it was really well pulled off. I mean, how many relationships we've been through that you think everything's perfect and then as you get to know each other better, it's not going to work. And that's, perfectly done, yeah.
0: Thank
3: well
0: you.
3: Done, Krista. Yeah.
0: Thank you very much. Right, the next one, the last one we're going to read is actually someone who sent in her story. So this is by Rowena Swanson, so I'll read hers out. And it's actually a children's story.
2: Oh, lovely.
0: So this is by Rowena Swanson and it's called The Kingfisher. So this is a story about my late father, Alan Swanson. When I was small, my father took me to the countryside in Wales fishing. We drove in the car. It was a big adventure. You never know if you are going to get a bite or not. So don't be disappointed if we don't catch any fish, he said. But I will, I said. That's the spirit, he answered. The sun shone, but it was a little cloudy and there had been some rain. Good, the fish will like the rain, especially if they come up to feed when the mayflies settle on the water. My dad was a keen fly fisherman and had a special box filled with homemade flies, all colours and textures. They all had names like the spinning Jenny and the bobbin, all made to imitate the bait of the fly on the water. Along the way, my father would point out places of scenic beauty and tell me about the mountains, rivers and lakes, and how all the tap water comes from the reservoirs in Wales, all sourced from the rainfall from the mountains. He told me about Snowdon and how he climbed it as a Boy Scout with his troop. It gave him a lifelong love of climbing and the mountains. We were nearly at our destination. There was not a building in sight except for an old farmhouse, just an expanse of green hills, plains, the river and the lake. Rivers are best for fly fishing, my father would say. The fish are tricked into thinking the fly on the rod is a real fly and they take the bait. We're hoping for a trout or two. You never know, maybe a salmon. We'll cook it for tea when we get home. My father opened up his case of coloured flies. Pick a lucky one. I chose one made from speckled feathers and with gold on. That'll fool them, he said, and attached it to the rod with the hook on the end and cast the fly into the river. It was quite relaxing to watch my father cast his rod. You could see the line sticking out of the water and the ripple pools, rather like a single raindrop forming a circle in a pond. Then a fish rose to investigate. The river was still but slow moving. The fish are lazy, anything for an easy meal, he said. If you want something, you have to dream it, my father said. You never know, we might see a kingfisher. All of a sudden, there was a tug on the line and my father reeled in the line. No such luck, false alarm. There'll be another, don't you worry. It was hypnotic, watching my father cast the fly and hear it plop into the river. Watch the birds, he said. They know where the fish are. We saw a grey, skinny bird with a long neck and pointy beak. That's a heron, he said. They love fish. If you're very lucky, we might see a kingfisher, he said. You can't miss him. He's bright blue and green and most beautiful birds. I so wanted to see a kingfisher and was hoping we would soon catch a fish. Then there was no one around, just me and my father in the most idyllic spot beside the river. Time for lunch, said my father, and we sat beside a tree on the riverbank to eat our sandwiches. Keep still, he's near, said my father. Look over to the lowest branch on the blossom tree. To my right, I could see him glistening sprightly with colours of azure and gold. It gave me great happiness. This is when I saw my first kingfisher. He was beautiful, and he sat on the branches of a tree and then darted into the water, coming out with a small fish in his beak. He perched on a rock in a river, and then like a dart he was gone. We're very lucky to see him, my father said. He is the king of all fishes. That is why he's called a kingfisher. I was delighted. My father went back to casting his rod. The kingfisher did not return, and soon my father had a bite. Hold on, there's going to be a fight, a bit of tug of war, he said. As he reeled in the lines, the rug bent inwards towards the river, then straight when he pulled the line back. I was excited. It took ages, but I watched the enthusiasm on my father's face at the prospect of catching a fish. Eventually, he reeled all the lines in, and the wriggling fish that seemed enormous to me was landed on the grass of the side of the river. Wriggling when gasping for air, it suddenly lay still. Got one, said my father. We can go home now and have it for tea. What is it? I asked. It's a rainbow trout. If you look at its side, it's a sort of rainbow colour. I looked and touched the fish. It felt slimy and cold and was indeed rainbowy, with tiny scales and spots on. The sun was low in the sky. We'd been fishing all afternoon, but it seemed like time went nowhere. Time to go now, said my father. We got in the car and drove home. The memory, smell of fish, and most of all the kingfisher stayed in my mind. I was forever grateful to my father for that day. For me, he was a king fisherman in my eyes. By Rowena Swanson. Okay, Vanessa, do you want to go first?
1: I love that. It was just so nice, nice and well written, and the colours of the kingfisher and everything. Just fires your imagination, doesn't it? I've never seen a kingfisher before, like in real life. I've never seen them on pictures.
0: Yeah.
1: And yeah, I like the way like your imagination sort of is fired by, you know, that the colours and the description.
0: Absolutely, Sue.
2: Yeah, I mean, I think it's beautifully descriptive, and I think the colours will entice the children to read it.
1: Yeah.
2: And she's also included, although it's a children's story, she's included a lot about nature.
1: Yeah.
2: And it's actually very educational. So it's educating children in a lovely way, so children will want to see a kingfisher, will want to go fishing. And I think what comes across to me, perhaps more than anything, is that you can tell it's written with love.
0: Mm-hmm.
2: You know, the love of the day, the experience, her father. I think, again, to sort of like to bring children into it, the way that the names of the bait have got such beautiful imaginative names. So even something as mundane as fishing bait, she enlivens and captures it from a child's point of view.
0: Mm. Yeah, very good point. Yeah. Dave?
3: Yeah, excuse me. I think this is by far and away the best descriptive passage I've heard today. You know, the description is fantastic. The colours, and as a fisherman myself, like, I can actually get to grips with it. I may have seen kingfishers many a time. I can actually vividly see what Rowena is doing in a passage. One criticism I would say, and it's not a big criticism, is it's a children's story, but I think it works better as a memoir from a child's perspective. And from that point of view, it's absolutely brilliantly done. And I think Rowena, if she's listening, you could really expand on that as an open, well, maybe not the opening chapter, but a part of something bigger and deeper. And I say that it's about family, it's about life, and it's about what's happened in the past. And on the very basics, it's about your family and how you've been brought up and what you saw as a child. But you've still got like a child's mind to put that description. And I actually felt as a little small boy, because my dad used to take me fishing. I actually remember as a small boy on the banks of the river fishing with my father. And it brought a lot of memories back. And now, I think, as I say, I think it's really well done. But I think we need to see, is it a child story, or is it for children, or is it a memoir? And I think it works really well as a memoir.
0: Mm. Yeah, I agree with everyone. I think it was brilliant descriptions and such happy memories. And the fact that it was true, was just a beautiful memoir, as Dave said.
3: Yeah,
0: great descriptions. I've never seen a kingfisher either, so I'd love to see them.
1: I'd love to see one.
2: I've seen a kingfisher, and they are stunning. Pictures don't do them justice.
0: And I love really the way at the end she said it. My dad was the king of fishermen.
1: Yeah, I
0: thought that was absolutely lovely.
1: It's really good.
0: Okay, well, that's actually the end of our stories for today. So anyone out there who wants to send in a story, you know what the situation is. I can either read it out, or you can come into the studio and read out your own story, or you can send it to me at krista@l-c-r.co.uk, or you can come into Liverpool Community Radio on Holt Road, or you can phone Liverpool Community Radio and get some more information on 07761908063. I'll just repeat that, 07761908063. And so now we're going to have an interview. So at the end of each of our write-on writing groups, we'll interview somebody who's written something. And today we are interviewing Dave Siddall. He was one of our writers today and one of our critics. So Dave, welcome to the show. I know it's your first time on Liverpool Community Radio, so thanks very much for coming in.
3: Well, thanks for the invite, Chris. I've really enjoyed it. Really good fun. Nice feedback. Nice people. You know, what more do you want?
0: Exactly, yeah. So as a writer who's never been published or anything, you have been published, so I really admire that. So when did you start writing?
3: It's not long and convoluted, but I never had any ambition to be a writer as a child or through my life. And what it was, I think it was 1999 when I first started. And I worked on the railway. I worked on the rail for nearly 40 years before I retired last year. And I was quite involved with the union. And there was at a union meeting one day, and I did various courses. And one of the courses was creative writing. And the guy who was running it was a guy called Tariq Mahmood, who was a published writer. And he'd done various things, so I went to that, and the bug just bit. But having said that, if I'd known what it involved then, I probably would never have bothered. I thought you just wrote a story, wrote it down, and that was it. The drafts and the never had a computer at the time or a word processor, and you do really need one to do that if you're serious about it. And it's the drafts, how many times you go through each piece. But the book just bit, and I really enjoyed it. And so it was 1999 was probably when I started. The course lasted about 6 weeks, and then you just left it to go on own. And I think the first story I had published was about 2004, a short story in a little magazine called Supernatural Tales, run by a guy in the Northeast, which I believe is still going, but it's more online now than anything else. Actually, Vanessa might think of sending a few stories there as well. He's always looking for new talent. Yeah,
1: yeah, yeah. Mike.
3: So that was the basis of me writing. I won't say career, me hobby, writing hobby.
0: So you've had three books published, have you?
3: Yeah. When I say books, the first one was a novella, which is like a small book. It was about 109 pages. The second one was short stories and a novella, so that was like a book size. And the last one was published in 2022, which was my first full novel. Yeah, so yeah, I'd say three. Yeah.
0: And how long did it take you to write the novel?
3: The novel, a couple of years. I was lucky in one respect. This, my job on the railway was a signalman, and it was not the modern type. It was a signal box stuck in a corner somewhere, where I was left to my own devices for most of the day. And especially when we worked night shifts, I was able to put quite a few hours of work into it. And it's not so much the writing, it's the editing afterwards, because I do most of the editing myself, and the redrafting, and you have to go over it. And if you're serious about it, you have to realise that once you write something, it's not the finished article. You have to, and getting a few people for feedback, that's really important. The novel I wrote before that, that was about 75, 80,000 words, and I gave it to my partner to read. It's about 30 pages. I came up with it, that's rubbish, that. And I started to read it, and I realised it was rubbish. So that just got put to one side. But it's really important. It's not wasted, because most people who are published will tell you they've always written something that's unpublished first. It's like you're learning the trade. You're learning the trade when you do that. I say, I did think that first book, I thought, well, I'll be able to salvage this. I'll be able to do something with it. And I looked at it, went through it. It took me about a week, and I thought, no. And that's still put away some of that. It's I think that's unsalvageable, that. But the second one, it was during COVID, and I gave it to my partner to read. I came home and she read it in the night. I thought, well, she said, that's okay, that. I thought, well, I must be onto something. You know, she read it in the day, like, it must be something. And she had a few ideas of what things were wrong, and that's really important. So, yeah, that was the process. But I would say probably from conception to published, about 2 years, yeah.
0: Are they all crime novels?
3: The novels are, yeah. I was talking to Vanessa earlier on. My first love was, I wouldn't say horror stories, but supernatural stories, like the people like M.R. James, that sort of thing. Like, and somebody once coined the phrase "tales of unease," something that leaves you at the end going, "I'm not sure." That's what I like. It's the ones where, is that for real, or could it be something else? You know, those are the stories I like. So that was my first love, and I had a few stories published with that. But the longer story, for some reason, they always morphed into like crime stories. Yeah. Mm-hmm. I mean, actually, the latest novel, the Girl from Riga, it started off with some supernatural elements in it. And as I started writing and the process took over, it's sort of the supernatural elements sort of disappeared from it. And it was just like a basic sort of crime sort of story, you know. So, yeah.
0: So when you write a novel, do you have the plot already formed, or do you make it up as you go along?
3: There's two schools of thought. There's some called write by the seat of your pants. Well, I can't do that, you know, because I used to do it, but you waste so much time and so many words doing it. So I always have an A4 book or something, and you start off with basic plot and then characters, and then as that goes on, I always write on one side. My bit too tiny. I always write on one side, so leaving lots of space on the other. So as you go along, you're filling little bits in, and the plot develops. But I like to have I like to know the ending before I actually start. I mean, as I say, know the beginning, know the ending. It's the middle part that expands all that. But you're going from like A to B. But I like that template to know where I'm going with the story. Other people will say, no, I like to see to the pattern. But as I say, even though they have the template for it, there's always room for change and room to bring in different characters. And I remember in The Girl from Riga, there was one particular character in it, and he wasn't doing anything. So I just cut him out. Didn't need him. It was superfluous. As I said, I mean, again, we were talking about short stories before. You've got a lot more leeway with a novel, 75,000 words. A short story of 500 words, 2,000. It's got to be so tight. You've got to be so tight with that. Every word counts. Even though, funny enough, I wrote a short story not so long ago, And it's a different discipline. It's the same writing's writing, but it's a different discipline. Same with script writing. I've started toying around with doing a few scripts and things like that. It's completely, although it's all writing, it's a completely different discipline. So, yeah.
0: Mm-hmm. Does anybody else have any questions for Dave?
1: What's the best time for you to write? Do you write more in the mornings or in the evenings?
3: Well, I always found, when I was especially working, it was nighttime.
1: Yeah.
3: I preferred nighttime. And also, it's just circumstances because I said, you used to work a shift from 9 o'clock till 6 o'clock the next morning. And from about midnight, we always sort of quieted off a wee bit. So I had plenty of nice time like that. Unfortunately, a few years before I finished, it put us on 12-hour shifts and the traffic increased. So we got harder and harder. Now I've retired, I'm finding morning time's the best.
1: Yeah.
3: You know, get up in the morning, do a few hours, and then I can go and do something else. You know, because if you're stuck at home and all you're doing is writing, it can be quite a lonely sort of experience. And I do like getting outside and, you know, just enjoying retirement. I really am.
0: Sounds great. Sue, have you got any questions?
2: Yeah. Where do you get your ideas from?
3: Oh, I assume, yeah. Do you know what? It's a really good question. It's one of the things that people ask. And it's normally places. I'll be sitting somewhere at a certain place, and I've never had any inclination to be a writer, but always had stories going in. Like, I've always had like an internal monologue in my head about, well, that person's over there, what's that, what's going on. I've always had that, even from a very early age, which I didn't even think about. I just thought it was normal. But it's normally places, and I'm actually from Chester. I lived in Liverpool for quite a few years, and the more the countryside places, and I used to live in Barrow and Furness in Cumbria and Ulverston up there, and I found like the more the ghost stories, the horror stories, you like to say, are inspired by those lonely places where I've been to before. And when I've been in Liverpool, there's more crime. I don't know, because of living in the city or whatever like that, but it's normally places where I am. Rather than characters, it's normally plot. With me, it's plot first and where I happen to be, and then it sort of developed. Now, one thing I would say that people don't cotton on to being a writer is you must have solitude. You must have time to take the dog for, you know, there's so much noise in our lives. You must have time to yourself to think things through. And I say half the time, you just don't get that time. You know, it's really hard. I found retirement. I'm busier now than I was when I was working. you know, it is what it is, you know.
0: And what are your plans for the future?
3: Well, I'm 50,000 words into another novel, same sort of genre, going back to the very first character from the first novella, John Doyle. But I'm also doing writing a script for them, that first one. I've developing that novella into film script, which would be about 70-75 minutes, so yeah.
0: Amazing. Yeah. Oh, that's fantastic. Well, I hope you come back next month anyway and give us some more of your delicious writing. Yeah. Okay, well, that's the end of it, really. Have you enjoyed it, everyone?
2: It's
0: been great. Yeah, cool.
2: Okay. It's gone quickly, Krista.
1: Yeah.
0: It has, hasn't it? Yeah.
3: It has.
2: Flown. Absolutely flown.
0: It's been quite interesting that we're all so different, but all so good.
1: But it's great getting together with other writers, isn't it? And, you know, hearing everyone's story.
3: Could I just mention, Chris, I nearly forgot to say, there's a book, I don't know if anyone knows, there's a Liverpool Book Festival coming up on the 7th of September.
0: Okay.
3: It's the Invisible Wind Factory, which is on just by the new Everton Stadium. And it's going to be 60 stores there with local writers. You've got people like Billy Butler, Stan Boardman, Rusty Furman from the SAS, First Man In, Pauline Fleming, Ramsey Campbell.
0: Ramsey, yes.
3: Conrad Jones, local. There's going to be music, food stalls, artisan stalls, and it runs from September 7th, 12 till 6. I think there's a fee to go in. I think it's a £10 fee.
0: Okay, that sounds good then. We're there.
1: We'll go, yeah.
0: Cool.
2: Yep.
0: Okay, everyone, thank you very much. Do you want to say a quick goodbye, everyone? Yeah.
2: Bye.
0: Soon.
2: Be in touch, Krista.
0: Oh, thanks very much.
2: Thanks, everybody.
0: Bye, thank everyone. You.
1: Bye.
2: Bye.
1: Goodbye. Bye.
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5: 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And our bank account details are 65255654. 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If you'd like more information or more details, then contact me, Steve Farragher, by emailing steve@l-c-r.co.uk. 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

0: and a very warm welcome on this summer's day in the UK, in Liverpool. And you're very welcome to stay with us for the next 2 hours, because this is our occasional programme here on Liverpool Community Radio. My name is Michael Swerdlow, and on the other side of the controls is my good friend Edward. Good afternoon, Edward.
1: Good afternoon, Michael. Good afternoon, everybody, all you good people listening out there on this nicely warm day. It's absolutely a perfect day today for broadcasting.
0: Good.
1: Especially in a hot studio.
0: I tell you what, we have to remember is that people...
1: You're going to get some hot music and hot chat, as well as the hot temperature.
0: That's right. I was going to say, we have to be very careful saying good afternoon, because people could be listening to this on podcast in the middle of the evening in a cold climate. So wherever you happen to be listening, you're very welcome, and thank you for joining us. As I said, we've got a two-hour programme coming up. We've got a very interesting... very lively guest coming into the studio very, very soon, and we'll tell you all about that. It's all on the subject of the Beatles and the Cavern, and we'll be interviewing Debbie Greenberg very, very soon. And we've got all sorts of music lined up for you, and a little bit of chat and local gossip, what goes on in our lives in Liverpool, and we hope you'll stay with us. We're going to start off with a typical kind of piece of music we love playing on this programme, and that's from The Great American Songbook. Here's Rod Stewart and Time After Time.

0: Rod Stewart, typical of many rock singers who try their hand at the Great American Songbook. And I think he did a very good job of that. That was the first or second of a number of albums he brought out. He obviously got the hang of it, and people went out and bought copies of that album by the millions or the thousands. And he did a very good job of singing some of the classical songs from the American Songbook. That was written by Jules Stein and Sammy Kahn. Now, Sammy Kahn was an interesting lyricist. He was such an expert at writing lyrics in the Great American Songbook that he wrote a rhyming dictionary. And he used to get very annoyed at people who didn't use his dictionary but tried their best to make things rhyme. I can't think of examples of where he showed his displeasure for one or two others. And yet there's his own song, Time After Time, I Tell Myself That I'm So Lucky, and so on. And yet it was Sammy Kahn that wrote the song Everyone Knows an Ant Can't Climb a Rubber Tree Plant. You remember that song with Frank Sinatra, High Hopes? So in one sentence he was criticising people, and in the other he was guilty of the very same thing himself. Well, we're going to play all sorts of pieces of music for you on this programme. Great American Disaster. Oh, what a thing to say. Great American Songbook. Why do words just come out like that? Great American Songbook. And Edward, you've got an interesting variation of music right now.
1: I have, yeah. I'm going to bring to this program a touch of Sefton Park class, a little bit of classical music. Actually, talking about Sefton Park, there's a big festival on there this week. All the roads around there are closed. This piece of music is not from Cream. Oh, sorry, I shouldn't have advertised Cream at Sefton Park. But this piece is by Corelli. It's called Preludium Largo.

0: That was a lovely piece of music by Corelli, Preludium Largo. And just in case you think I've lost my marbles, I haven't, because we've got some proper rock and roll coming later, some Jerry Lee Lewis, The Killer, but that's for later. In the meantime, I think, Michael, I think it's your turn over there.
1: Well, I try to bring different types of pieces of music and have something to say about every one of them. Here's a piece of music. It's an old rock and roll classic. It's You've Lost That Loving Feeling. I think it's in the Guinness Book of Records as being one of the most popular love songs of all time. But it was written by three very famous songwriters, Barry Mann, Cynthia Weil, and what's his name? Yes, it's amazing how... Phil Spector, that's right. And Phil Spector was quite a character. He was very volatile and wanted to have his own way all the time. Anyway, they collaborated, the three of them, on this piece of music, and they wrote it for the Righteous Brothers. And although there are two Righteous Brothers, when they recorded You've Lost That Loving Feeling, one of the brothers does all the singing with a little bit of backtracking and double tracking, and the other brother just sort of stands alongside him looking decorative. And he said, what am I supposed to do while my brother's doing all the singing? And they said, what you should do is go to the bank and count your money, because you're going to make a lot of money out of this song, which they did. So here is the famous song by Barry Mann, Cynthia Weil, husband and wife, and Phil Spector, and it's called You've Lost That Loving Feeling.

0: that you've lost that loving feeling from the Righteous Brothers. Whatever happened to the Righteous Brothers? Did they just stayed at home counting their money, or did they continue a career?
1: They did continue, but I can't tell you what they did after that, apart from counting their money. Yeah, I think they were still around for a while.
0: Yeah.
1: You know, you talk about Cynthia Vile before. She just died quite recently, within this last year or so.
0: Yeah.
1: Because she and her husband wrote some really, really great songs.
0: Yes.
1: Who put the bop in the bop de bop de bop?
0: Yeah.
1: That one, for example, which is absolutely famous. I'll bring it along next time because I like all of Barry Mann's music.
0: Yeah. Not to be confused with Barry Manilow, and we're not playing any of his records today, but we often do. You're listening right now to Liverpool Community Radio, and Edward and I are given the privilege of coming in every alternate month and recording this programme, which goes out on the air on 106.7 FM. So that means you can hear us on the radio, or, as they say, on your smartphone or whatever, if you're in the greater Liverpool area. We have a transmitter in the Liverpool city centre, and it goes out, I think, as far as Crosby in the north, Runcorn in the south, Birkenhead in the west, and Warrington in the east. So that's quite a big area. So if you've got a good, powerful radio, or you're listening in your car, you can probably listen to this programme live on 106.7 FM. Now, they put it out about 8 times a week, so you have to listen out for us at a given time. If you've got a pencil and paper, I'll tell you exactly when the programme does go out. On a Monday, it goes out at 2 o'clock in the morning. There you are.
1: Have to be desperate to listen to that one.
0: For night owls. Then at 2 o'clock in the afternoon, then 8 o'clock in the evening. On a Wednesday, 8 o'clock in the morning, nice when you're driving to work, and then 8 o'clock in the evening. And on a Friday, 8 o'clock again in the morning. And finally, on Saturday, 2 o'clock in the morning and 4 o'clock in the afternoon. So it's quite a mixture if you're listening on 106.7. However, you can listen to us any time you choose, anywhere in the world, because it goes out on a podcast. Again, you're going to need a pencil and paper because it's quite a long long internet address. 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
1: And I'm the hyphen and co, in case you wondered.
0: Yes, Swerdlow and co. Limited, that means...
1: Unlimited in our case, Michael. Unlimited.
0: Yes.
1: Well, we have no constraints put upon us by anybody.
0: We hope you're staying with us, because there's about an hour and a half more of this sort of idle chat and good music to play. Ed, you've got a great piece of music lined up.
1: Yeah, I have. Just before that, though, Michael's been telling us all when the shows go out on a regular or irregular basis. As it so happens, if you listen to this programme on 106.7 at 4 o'clock, as soon as we finish our live show, would you believe a recorded one comes on from the last show that we did? So you have the privilege of listening to us for 4 hours instead of 2. You have to be desperate. This next piece of music, however, is by Kenny Rogers, one of my favourites. It's called Don't Fall in Love with a Dreamer.
2: We're going to talk to her in a minute.
3: Oh, this is a surprise for me too.
2: See there?
3: Yeah.

0: Linda Davis. Linda Davis.
1: Linda Davis, everybody.
2: Hello, Linda. Well, that was a version from Kenny Rogers with Linda Davis, who's a big country star, actually. But one of the versions that Kenny Rogers did, which was a really big hit, was with Kim Carnes, She of the Smoky Voice. Now, both Kim Carnes and Kenny Rogers met when they were in the New Christie Minstrels all those years ago. And that's where they met, that's where they took their fame. And then both of them, of course, went on to have incredible solo careers. But if you ever want to listen to a definitive version of that song, try and get a Kim Carnes recording of that song. That song, Don't Fall in Love with the Dreamer, with Kenny Rogers. It is amazing. Nothing wrong with the Linda Davis version there, but the Kim Carnes version is, I think, much, much nicer.
3: You'll have to excuse me. I'm not familiar with Linda Davis. But, of course, Kenny Rogers, he almost had a sort of Bee Gees tremolo voice ending there, very vibrato. Never heard him with that sort of vibrating voice.
2: Yeah, he had a most unusual voice many times. Again, a bit smoky, a bit whiskey, which is why he gelled very well with the Kim Carnes version. But, you know, Kenny Rogers been around, well, he was around quite a while. He just has left us over this last year or so.
3: Did a lot of work with Dolly Parton, didn't he?
2: Oh, yeah, Islands in the Stream. Yes. That was the big one that they did. Yeah, you could absolutely count your money after that one.
3: Good, good. Well, we're staying with the theme of love. That last track was Don't Fall in Love with a Dreamer. Do you remember the Tremolos? No, not the Tremolos. The Mind Benders, that's right, I'm looking at the wrong track. Anyway, the Mind Benders, staying with the theme of love, has a groovy sort of love.

0: groovy kind of love. And I think I got that wrong by even saying groovy sort of love. It's a groovy kind of love. And I'm going to hope you're going to stay
1: so
0: with us.
1: So you got the name of the group wrong and you got the name of the track wrong. That's not bad. As you said before, Michael, a disaster. But we can recover from it because...
0: We will make up for it as of now.
1: As of now, simply because we have a most distinguished guest for us all here. Debbie Greenberg, welcome to Liverpool Community Radio. I'm sure that a number of you out there will know of Debbie and her involvement with Beatles Week and everything that's going on with that at the moment, this month, but particularly her involvement with the Cavern. So I know that Debbie has been involved with the Cavern from very, very early days, but rather than me, Debbie, you tell us all about your experiences of the Cavern leading up to when you bought it.
2: Okay. Thank you, Edward. I started to go to the Cavern Club in 1959, and it was still a jazz club at the time. And there were good groups on, good jazz groups. The first group was the Mississippi Jazz Band that played at the Cavern. But I saw Acca Bilk and Chris Barber, Kenny Ball, great jazz groups. And there was a good atmosphere in the Cavern. No rock and roll at that stage, but it was a great place to be. And then, of course, in 1960, first of all, 1959, Alan Sittner became very disillusioned with the club because Skiffle was infiltrating, not a lot, but now and then. And, of course, one of the Skiffle groups was the Quarrymen with John Lennon. And John Lennon was... a cheeky chap, and he used to sneak a rock and roll number in the middle of the skiffle. And Alan would send a note to the stage, and John thought it was a request. He opened the note, and it said, "Cut out the rock." So that was Alan's signal to move on. And he was disillusioned then with the club, and he left it in the capable hands of his father, Dr. Joe Sittner, to find a buyer. Now, Ray McFall worked for the accountants firm that the Sittners used, and he would often step in on the pay desk for them in the Cavern. And so he became the ideal candidate to be the next owner of the Cavern. And so Ray McFall bought the Cavern, bought the lease of the Cavern from Alan Sittner in October 1959. And Ray was also a jazz fanatic, but it didn't take Ray long to realise that what the kids wanted was rock and roll. And so he put Rory Storm and the Hurricanes on in the November of 1959, and of course their drummer was Ringo Starr. And then throughout 1960, it was a combination of jazz, skiffle, and rock and roll.
1: It's interesting you talk about those days, Debbie, because I remember I had a misspent youth, you know, and I would go to the Cavern to their all-night sessions on a Friday night or Saturday night as well. So, and you talk about Chris Barber and you talk about skiffle, because Lonnie Donegan was the banjo player for Chris Barber, and look what happened to him. Of course, he went to skiffle. And then that just became the all-encompassing thing. So I'm sorry to interrupt you there, but Michael and I both remember Alan Sittner. We both remember the Cavern, etc. So carry on. Tell us about Ray McFall and his days.
2: Yes, of course. And just digressing for a second with what you're saying, I actually saw Lonnie Donegan at the Cavern. So that was also, you know, a great thing at the time. And so 1960 became predominantly rock and roll, but still playing skiffle and still playing jazz. Now, in August 1960, the Beatles went on their first trip to Hamburg with Alan Williams, and they were there until middle of December 1960. When they returned, they had about four gigs in Liverpool, couple at the Casbah, and one of them was at the Litherland Town Hall on the 27th of December. Now, apparently, They were billed as direct from the Beatles, direct from Hamburg. So we were all excited. I didn't go to Litherland Town Hall, but talk of in the town was this fabulous group coming from Hamburg, and we need to see them at the Cavern. And so by all accounts, they gave a very incendiary performance at Litherland Town Hall, so everybody was talking about them. And when they arrived for their debut performance in February 1961, on the 9th of February, of course, when they arrived, they weren't German at all. They were local lads. They were Liverpudlians, which was fabulous. So they came in, they went into the band room, they bounced onto the stage, and they were just regular local lads, and they were having a great time. But their energy was absolutely palpable. Their music was loud. Everything about them was exciting. Their harmonies were brilliant. And I knew right away, it was like a light bulb flashing. I knew that day that they were going to be something special. I went home to my dad and I said, I've just seen a group on the Cavern called the Beatles. You mark my words, they're going to be famous one day. I just knew it. So consequently, because I was hooked from day one, I saw every single performance of the Beatles at the Cavern, all 292 of them.
1: All 292? Did you get an almost gold medal for that?
2: Or no.
1: Some kind of a clock? Anything?
2: No, nothing.
1: Just the pleasure and the privilege.
2: The absolute privilege, yeah, of seeing the raw Beatles. You know, the Beatles that hit America on the 9th of February 1964, yeah, consequently 3 years to the day that they had their debut at the Cavern. They weren't the Beatles that we were privileged to see. We got the raw Beatles. They were exciting. They were absolutely incredible. We were so blessed. And I don't know if anybody isn't familiar with the original Cavern. The stage was low. It was only about less than 2 feet high, and the first row of seats, because the central aisle was seated, wooden chairs, and you were literally only about a foot or two away from the group playing on stage, so you could interact with them, you could ask for requests, you know, you could talk to them, and they were so familiar. It was like a private party every time they played. It wasn't like one of the gigs you go to today where you sit and you watch the performance. Every single performance was familiar, and it was just so, so special. And it's hard to explain how you felt because the Cavern was such a special place. And once the Beatles' popularity grew and a lot more people came to see them, the queues waiting to go in at the Cavern would snake all the way down Matthew Street, almost past the Grapes pub to the White Star on the opposite side. And you'd stand and wait, but once you got to that doorway, which was about less than 4 feet wide, with 14 stone steps going down, handrail on the left, a small platform, and then four steps down again into the Cavern proper. But if you were standing outside in the street waiting to get in, you could hear the throb of drums coming from the cellar. It sounded like a giant heart beating away beneath you, and you just couldn't wait to get in to get a piece of the action.
1: And sorry to interrupt you, and of course the stone steps, yeah, and alongside the stone steps was a very sweaty wall.
2: That's true, there was. And we had to pin ourselves against the wall to allow the groups to carry in their equipment, because that was the only way in and out. So once you got down to the cellar, into the Cavern proper, the heat would hit you. You know, it was like an oven. It would send your senses reeling up, and the music was so loud. But, you know, we loved it. We just absolutely adored every second of it. We didn't notice it. And you probably know about the smell that the Cavern had. It was a combination of about six different things. It was condensation used to drip down the walls and used to go into the electrics. That's why the electrics would often fuse in the middle of a performance. There was a smell of smoke because people smoked in those days. The smell of disinfectant because the cleaners used to top up the toilets every day. And the smell of hot dogs and soup from the little cafe and the smell of rotting fruit from the streets across Matthew Street would drift in. So it was a combination of all these things. And if you went home on the bus, you'd take the smell home with you because people would wrinkle their noses and go, "She's been to the cavern." So everybody knew where you'd been, but we didn't care. It was to us, it was the best place on earth, and we loved it.
0: Debbie, you've just described something which is absolutely amazing. Not many people would have experienced what you've just described, and you used the expression "raw," the raw Beatles,
2: yes,
0: which is the expression before Beatlemania. Because
2: yes,
0: Beatlemania is not what you've just described. So you've just described it, and I never saw them at the cavern, but listening to you for the last 10 minutes, I can feel that perspiration.
2: Oh, thank you. Yes, it was so special, so special. I don't think you'd sell it if you bottled it, but it was a very unique smell. When I first went to the cavern, I was 15. Yeah, 14 going on 15. But when the Beatles came to the cavern, I was 15, 16, going on 16.
1: So by then you were barely legal, as they say.
2: Yes, of course. But there was no alcohol in the cavern at all. It was just a cafe bar in the front, hot dogs and soup, Coca-Cola. So that was it. No alcohol. They used to, whoever wanted alcohol, and it was usually the groups, they'd go down to the grapes before or after their gig, and they'd have a drink at the grapes, or they'd get a pass out and they'd go come back in.
1: Yeah, that was usual, because I remember in the days of the jazz bands, they'd always, at a break halfway, they'd always go down to the grapes, and during that break time, you'd then bring in the original Mersey Beat bands, like the Big Three, for example, Rory Storm and the Hurricanes. Mm-hmm. Talking about the Big Three and sitting very close to them, the lead singer, I can't remember his name now, for the Big Three.
2: Johnny Hutch.
1: A very tall guy.
2: Yes.
1: He was a very tall guy. Yeah. And one of his habits was, partway through a song, he'd try and cock his leg over the microphone. And the microphone would be almost 6 feet tall. And regularly, he wouldn't cock his leg over it. It would hit the microphone, and that would come down straight into the front row. So if you happened to be in the front row, you'd be catching a microphone, or it would hit you. So yeah. I remember those days and those times really, really well.
2: A great group.
1: Yeah. I mean,
2: group.
1: Debbie, you and I have known each other for, 40, 50 years now? So we go back a long time together. But we also have that backstory of the cavern.
2: Yes.
1: Before we even met each other,
2: of
1: course.
2: Absolutely, yes.
1: Yeah.
2: Yes, indeed.
1: So I think you're going to introduce one of those early tracks for us now.
2: Yes, one of the early tracks that John used to sing in the cavern is "Ain't She Sweet," which was they'd throw all sorts of different songs in between the rock and roll, but they could have sung "The Telephone Directory," and we'd have been thrilled with it. So this is an old one from the early days.

0: Well, there we are. Ain't she sweet? And that could be actually Debbie Greenberg, because she's very, very sweet. That recording of the Beatles was made in the very early days. So it's really interesting to listen to it. And thank you for bringing it in, Deb. Do you want to tell us a bit more about that particular thing, that particular track, disc? Or do you want to move on and talk a bit? Yes. Continue from where you were.
1: Okay. Well, yes, Ain't She Sweet was one of the songs that John used to sing. And that they'd sing all sorts of different melodies. And Paul would sing Besame Mucho, and George would sing The Sheik of Araby, or he used to sing The Sheik of Wavertree, because that's where he came from. The early songs were great, and then, of course, they sang all the covers, all the Chuck Berry and the Little Richard songs, it was the rock and roll that got us going. We just adored the rock and roll.
0: And I think you've got an example of that coming up now on our next track, haven't we?
1: Yes. And it's rock and roll music, another one that John used to sing at the Cavern.
0: And that's a Chuck Berry number originally, rock and roll music.
1: That's right.
0: So let's pin your ears back.

0: Well, that was a great version of rock and roll music, very raw, to use the current expression, compared to the original Chuck Berry, which was kind of clinical. And interestingly, you used an expression before about the noise coming from the cellar. And that's where the expression, a cellar full of noise, comes from. And that was in one of the Petula Clark's big hits. She talked about a cellar full of noise. And that's where that came from. Anyway, continue your story, Deb. This is really, really interesting.
1: Very interesting. Well done.
2: Yes, so we kept going every time they played. I used to bunk off school for lunchtime.
0: And hoist your skirt up a bit, probably.
2: Well, no, because that hadn't got to that stage at that time. So I was in the last year of school, and I wasn't interested in school anyway. So I used to jump the 86 bus down from Mather Avenue down into town and catch the second lunchtime session. There were two sessions at the Cavern. One was 12 till 1, and then quarter of an hour for everybody to get out, and the second one was 1:15 to 2:15. Cost you 1 and 6 to go in, unless you were a member, and then you got in for a shilling. So that was fabulous. So consequently, there was no other way for me other than the Cavern and the music. I didn't care about anything else. And I was there for every single time they played. Loved every minute of it.
0: That's absolutely fabulous to hear about this history. Do you want to move on in time a little bit and tell us about the way you managed to persuade your dad to get involved with this, and then your involvement with Alf? This is Debbie's dad, was Alf Gagan, a lovely man whom I knew all those years ago, and his lovely wife too. But Debbie, do you want to tell us about your involvement and how you got involved and how you got Dad involved, more to the point?
2: Yes, of course. Well, Ray McFall, as you know, as I said before, took the Cavern from Alan Sittner. And in February, on the 28th of February 1966, the Cavern closed because Ray McFall declared bankruptcy. Now, we were absolutely distraught. All the regulars couldn't understand, you know, where are we going to go now? The Cavern's closed. Now what are we going to do? There was a big sit-in, and I wasn't there for the last performance at the Cavern. But the following day, there was a big sit-in in Matthew Street, and Billy Butler had put a wreath up over the door. So it was, you know, a real, and they marched and sang Still I'm Sad by the Yardbirds all the way up Matthew Street. So, you know, it was a big event, and now what are we going to do? The Cavern's closed. So fast forward about 3-4 weeks, and my dad was approached by a very good friend of his called Joe Davey. Now, Joe owned Joe's Cafe in Duke Street, and it was open in the afternoon, and it was also open till 4 o'clock in the morning. And all the groups used to go there. A lot of the groups used to go and have a meal after their gigs. And Dad and Joe were lifelong friends. Now, Joe approached my dad and said, "Alf, I've got the chance of buying the Cavern. Would you come in with me? I can't afford it on my own. You know, I'd like you to come in with me if you consider it." So my father came to me then and said, "I've got the chance of buying the Cavern. What do you think?" Well, okay, offered the child the keys of the sweet shop. But having said that, I had a good business head, and I said, "Look, Dad," I said, "I've seen the Cavern peak, and I think it can happen again. I think you should take it." And on my say-so, he and Joe put their bid in, and it was accepted. Now, Joe Davey was not only did he not have sufficient funds to purchase the continuing lease of the Cavern, he was also illiterate, so he needed my father to handle all the admin and the press, etc. So it was a good combination for the two of them. And so we got the keys on the 18th of April 1966, and we did a recce of the the cavern from number. We didn't realise only that we had the plans that we'd bought the lease to number 8, 10 and 12 Matthew Street, which stretched nearly the whole length of Matthew Street. And so from that day on, Liverpool Corporation they gave us a list to adhere to of alterations. We had to put main drains in. There were no main drains in the cavern. It was just a cesspit underneath, and consequently, that was why the smell came from the toilets, and the disinfectant was put in every day. And there was a sort of a canal lake, and we found out since underneath. So we had to put new drains in, and we had to put ventilation. There was no ventilation. That's why all the condensation used to blow the electrics. And of course, one of the main things was a new entrance for exit, for entrance and egress, because it was a trap with that 4 foot wide staircase going down. So we moved the staircase to number 8 Matthew Street, and then we had to build a huge 8 foot staircase, 8 foot wide staircase going down. Now number 8 was on a much higher level, because Matthew Street's on an incline, so when you go in at number 8, you're on a much higher level than you would have been at going into number 10 proper. That was only about 11, 12 feet below ground level. Number 8 is about 30 feet below. So we had to build this staircase to have access from number 8 down into the cavern proper, which is what we did. So we adhered to all the demands of Liverpool Corporation, and we were fortunate enough to have Harold Wilson come to reopen the cavern for us on the 23rd of July 1966. Wow. That was a very special day. We were absolutely worn out. You can imagine doing all the alterations, etc., etc. But having said that, we had butcher's shops at the time. And when my father approached me at the beginning and said, "I've got the chance of buying the cavern, what do you think?" He said, "It's all very well you saying take it. What about the shops?" Now, we had 3 butcher's shops and a mobile butcher's van. Now, I'd trained as a master butcher with my father in the business after leaving school, and as a Saturday girl before. So I'd been to the abattoir buying with him, so I knew exactly what I was doing. So I said to my dad, "Well, look, I'll run the shops for a year. We'll sell them off, and then I'll come and join you in the cavern, and I'll run the cavern for you." And that's exactly what happened. And so when the day of the reopening arrived, Harold Wilson came with Mary, his wife, and his son Giles. And he officiated, got on the stage down in the cavern proper. And, of course, all the world's press were there, as you can imagine. And in those days, they had to switch the light meters on for their cameras. And, of course, the fuses blew, so everything was in darkness. Nothing unusual for that to happen in the cavern. And so the mics were off as well, so my dad had to shout, "Is there an electrician in the house?" And somebody in the background said, "I know where the electrics are, I'll fix it." So a few minutes later, fortunately for us, the electrics were restored and the ceremony continued. And so that was a very big day. We had it was a bit like a party upstairs in number 8 for all the dignitaries that were invited. Champagne and caviar and all the caterers were in. And then, of course, when they left, when everybody left, all the dignitaries left at 5 o'clock, then the club was open to the public. And we had a marathon session, three sessions going on till 5 in the morning. The Hideaways kicked us off in the beginning with local groups like the XLs and the Escorts and the Tremors. And then we had the second set was Marty Wilde and Georgie Fame and Billy J. Kramer and the Foremost and the Merseys and others. And then the final session was Solomon Burke and Rufus Thomas and the Scaffold and the Pete Best Combo. And that went on till the early hours. So you can imagine we were absolutely dead on our feet at the end of the day.
0: That sounds absolutely amazing. That's like an A to Z of pop music at the time. Mm-hmm. It must have been absolutely amazing. I'm sorry I missed it. I don't suppose you've got a video of it that you can bring over. But yeah, you must have. And then, of course, after that, you must have met so many big names at the time, big names that would come and perform and say hello, and you knew them all.
2: Yes, I met a lot of them. I didn't see them all perform because I was on the pay desk, so all I got to do was to pay them at the end of the night. But I did see Status Quo, and they were incredible. And, you know, the stage, the Cavern stage was only very small, and they had those massive Vox speakers, and they were all stacked one on top of the other, and when they started to sing and everything started to rock, and they just kick it back with one of their legs, they just push it back and carry on singing. So, you know, I met Queen, I paid Queen when they came to play for us, because Freddie Mercury had played for us in a group called Ibex prior to being in Queen. And he'd met Roger Taylor and Brian May in I think it was in the Sink in Liverpool, and they got together and that's how he became part of the group Queen. But it was extraordinary, really, because my father had a friend called Ken Testy, who was the secretary of St Helens College. And he'd rung my father and said, "Alf, I've got this group coming up from London, and they're called Queen, and they're coming to play on the college, but to make it worth their while, would you give them a gig at the Cavern?" He said, "Yeah, I think you know Freddie from Ibex." So he said, "Yes, of course, you know, no problem." And that's how they came to play at the Cavern. But when Chuck Berry came, we had Chuck Berry on in February 67, Queen and Status Quo were all 1970. When Chuck Berry came, he arrived in the afternoon, and it was pouring with rain this day, and Bob Woollett had to go out to his car, chauffeured car, to see him, and the window was wound down about an inch or two, so Chuck Berry didn't get wet. Poor Bob standing in the rain, and he said, I want the money before I go on. And Bob said, "Well, everybody gets their money." "No, I'm not. I want the money before I go on." So, okay. So he had to raid all the floats in the bar and the cloakroom and everybody's pockets. How they got it together, I don't know, but they did.
0: That is typical of Chuck Berry. I've heard that story time and time again, even on big shows. I went to a big rock and roll show in Wembley all those decades ago, and he was supposedly top of the bill, although he and Jerry Lee Lewis used to fight about who was going on last. But Chuck Berry would arrive, and before he'd even take his guitar out of the bag, he'd want his money. And he was absolutely notorious. And he wanted it cash.
2: Oh, yes.
0: No check or anything like that. You didn't have bank transfers in those days. But he wanted it in hard cash or gold coin or whatever it was. Shall we give your voice a bit of a rest now and play your next choice here, Deb?
2: Yes, please.
0: And this one is, again, from early Beatles, and it's Please, Mr. Postman.

0: Well, that was Please, Mr. Postman, again from the early days of the Beatles in the Cavern, those very early days. And Deb, you were telling us about your involvement and you and your dad and Joe Davey, but your particular involvement, because I think you were the one who was leading on it and you were there all the time. So tell us a bit about the progress of the Cavern, the kind of people that you had there, and then what happened to it after that.
1: Well, in 1967, I joined my dad at the Cavern and took over running it for him. We still had Bob Wooler there. He used to organise all the bookings, all the groups. But there were all sorts of daily things to do, stocking the bars, letting the cleaners in. So I'd be there from 8 in the morning till about 3:30 in the morning, the following morning. And that carried on for about 4 years. And so... Gradually, the regulars that came to the Cavern were changing. They were older than they used to be at the original Cavern in the early days. So they were about 17, 18, and you know, they wanted a drink. They all kept going down to the Grapes with the pass out to get a drink. So my father applied for a license in August 67, and he was successful. And that's when the Cavern first became licensed, and it was a very, very busy time to be alive, you know, and we were dead on our feet some nights, but you know, that was all part of it. So it was exceptionally busy, and we had fabulous groups and fabulous people coming to visit the Cavern, because it was. The doors were always open all day long. 1968, I'd been to the hairdressers October 25th and came back, and my dad said, "We've had a visitor." I said, "Who was it?" He said, "Paul McCartney." I said, "Have I missed him?" He said, "Don't worry, there's a chance that he might come back." So he said, you keep stocking the bar, put champagne on ice. I'm going to go and buy a camera. So my dad went to Photo Optics in off Dale Street, and he bought a Yashica camera, brought the photographer back with him, and told the photographer, because Paul had, I'll digress slightly here, Paul had said to him, but when he walked into the Cavern unannounced, my dad was stocking the bar, and my dad put his hand out to shake his hand and said, "Alf Gagan, the Cavern," and Paul said, "Paul McCartney, the Cavern." And he said, "I've got my new girlfriend outside, Alf, in the car," he said, "and I'd like to show her where it all began. But," he said, "I've got to go over the water to my stepsister, Ruth, because I've got to deliver a record player for her. So I'd like to come back in about an hour and a half, if that's okay." So my dad said, "Yes, that's fine." He said, "On one condition," Paul said. And my dad said, "What is it?" He said, "You don't bring the press in." And my dad said, "Okay, you've got it." And so I continue now from where I left off before, where my father went to buy a camera. He brought the photographer back with him to the Cavern to set the apertures for the lighting. He told me that the photographer, it was to photograph a group that he managed on stage, the Curiosity Shop, which was the truth. He did manage them, and they were there. They were down in the cellar proper. And so all the photographer knew was that he needed to set it for the lighting. So we waited. The camera was ready, champagne on ice. And Paul and Linda walked in. And so we closed the door to stop all the tourists coming in. And we gathered in the top bar. And there were just five of us all together. And in the meantime, my father had rung Paddy Delaney, who was our head doorman. And he'd said to Paddy, "Get yourself down here now." He said, "I can't tell you why, but you won't regret it." And so there were just five of us in the top bar, in number 8. And there was my father, me, Paul, Linda, and Paddy. That's all. And so we started to talk. And Paul wanted to talk and tell Linda all about the early days. Excuse me. And, of course, that was fabulous for me, because that was the beginning. That was when they first started. So I knew everything he was talking about. And Dad went to pour champagne, and Linda said, "I'll do that. I'm a good bartender." So she poured the champagne, and we carried on talking. Paul was saying he was producing a group called the Ivies. Now, the Ivies were like one of the families. He was producing a group called the Ivies. Now, the Ivies were like one of the family to us. They were a group from Swansea.

0: base on a sofa or an armchair or whatever. So that's how well we, and that's how familiar we were with the IVs. And one particular night, they had another guy with them that needed feeding and a bed for the night, and that was Chris Christopherson. But we didn't know who he was at the time. And so we were very familiar with the IVs. So Paul was telling my dad that he was producing this record for them called, for the film, The Magic Christian, and the record was called Come and Get It. Now, Paul said to my dad, but I'm thinking of changing their name, Alf, he said. I'm thinking of calling them Finger. And my dad said, ooh, don't like that, Paul, that's bad. And Paul said, bad Finger. Thanks, Alf. And that's how Bad Finger got their name. And I was telling Joey Molland this a couple of years ago in New York when I was with him. And he said, I'm so glad you've told me that story, because he said, I never did buy the one that was out there. And so that's how Bad Finger got their name. And then my dad said to Paul, would you mind if we took some photographs for our own use? And Paul said, no, not at all. Linda, I'm a good photographer. I'll do that. She picks up the camera, turns all the apertures on the front of it. My father's face was an absolute picture. I thought, because we didn't know who she was, we didn't know she was a photographer, we had no clue whatsoever, so we thought, well, that's Tornis. However, she takes the photographs, one of Paul and Paddy, one of me and Paul, and then we went down into the cavern proper, and the Curiosity Shop, the group my dad managed, were on stage, and as we got down into the cellar, there was the piano was on the left-hand side aisle outside the band room, and Paul went over to the piano and he started to sing and play Hey Jude, and it was so surreal. It was as if everything was taking place in slow motion. You could hear a pin drop, and it was absolutely mesmerizing. And he got into the band room, got onto the stage, took his place on the drums with the group. Linda took more photographs. And then soon after that, it was time for them to go. So that was a very special moment when Paul revisited the cavern.
1: I think you've had a lot of very special moments there. And yes. I'm not sure whether I should say I envy you being there, because I couldn't have done all that. I was just busy being a boring accountant, etc. But I think your life there... And just to kind of move along a little bit, I think your final track is coming up now. And if you want to tell us the one you've chosen for your final track. Sounds like Desert Island Discs, doesn't it? Your final track will be?
0: I've chosen Long Tall Sally.

0: Yeah, that was, well, supposedly locked door, Sally. I'm not quite sure what happened there, Michael. Going back to the original disaster word. But your technical fingers will sort it out for us on track 25, I think it is. Long Tall Sally. But if not, just let us know and we'll just continue chatting away with Debbie here. So I think we're going to have to continue chatting away. So do you want to just tell us about, excuse me, the final period of time that you and Dad had it and then what happened after you passed it on to the next person?
1: Yes, you know, we were very busy. We expanded into number 12 Matthew Street as well. We made a Mersey bar and a restaurant out of that. And it was really at its peak. It was doing exceptionally well. And my father was approached by another friend of his, a long-standing friend of his, called

0: called Harry Waterman. Now, Harry Waterman had about 12 owned about 12 clubs in Liverpool at the time. And he said to my dad, I'm interested in buying the cavern, Alf. You know, would you consider it? So my dad said, well, I hadn't even given us a thought. You have to leave it with me. And that was in the September of 1970. And then in October, the end of October, Harry came to him again. Alf, I'm very interested in buying the cavern, he said. You know, will you really consider it? So my dad thought, well, you know, the best time to sell a business is when it's at its peak, which it was. And my dad also had a taxi garage running parallel. He always had something else going on when he bought something. There was always something else running parallel. And so he took Harry up on his request, and negotiations started. And that was the beginning of November 1970, about the first or second week in November. And on the 17th of November, my dad got a letter from solicitors in London acting on behalf of British Rail. Now, British Rail owned the land that the cavern stood on, and they were interested in having the site of the cavern for a proposed ventilation shaft for their proposed underground Mersey Rail link under Liverpool city centre. My dad gave the letter to their solicitors in North John Street, and he said, you must make the buyers aware of what's happening here. And then we got another letter about, and my dad got another letter about a week or so later, saying that if the owners of the cavern were prepared to pay the sum of £500, then British Rail would consider moving the proposed site of the shaft further down Matthew Street, closer to Button Street. Now, my father gave the letter to Leslie Blacks, the solicitors in North John Street, and said, you must pass this on to the new owners. And also he rang Harry Waterman three times while I was there. He said, Harry, you must pay this money. It's not just another club. The cavern is not just another club. It's a music mecca, you know, with tourists coming in all day long from all over the world. I'll leave it with me, Alf, he said. Second time he rang him, Harry, you must pay this money. Okay, Alfie. He was still apathetic. The third time, my father would say, Harry, please pay this money. You've got to pay this money. It's a shrine to the world. You can't lose the cavern. Ah, well, Alfie, he said, I'll let Roy decide. Now, Roy Adams was his partner and his front man. And as far as we're aware, that was left in his hands. And consequently, as we know, nothing was done about it. It was like sliding doors. All I can say is that had we still owned the cavern, then we wouldn't have hesitated to pay that money, and it would probably still be standing today.
1: With you still at the helm, of course.
0: I doubt that.
1: Debbie, that's been absolutely fabulous. Yeah, very interesting. So thank you very much. And all the listeners out there, all of you. Oh, excuse me.

0: So, Debbie Greenberg, that's been an absolutely fascinating visit, and the whole story of the cavern, the good old days from the 1950s up to the 1970s. And I can't thank you enough. I mean, Debbie, you and I go back for so many years, and we've talked about these days, those days, many, many times. But I'm so pleased you could come into the studio and talk to us.
1: Thank you, Edward. It's been a real pleasure to reminisce with you all. Thank you.
0: Well, thank you so much, Deb. Hang on, don't run away, because you're going to get another mention when I play my piece of music.
1: Okay.

0: with sincere apologies for all the technical hitches there. Don't know what happened there, lining up that last trick, which was should have been Long Tall Sally. But instead, we've just been listening to Paul McCartney from his Run Devil Run album and No Other Baby.
1: Bad finger on the controls there, Michael.
0: Well, somewhere.
1: Bad finger, taking it round in circles. Bad finger, the group, the band, the name.
0: Anyway, that was lovely listening to Debbie, really bringing back the textures, the smells, the people and so on. And quite a unique interview. We're so pleased that Debbie popped into the studio. You're listening now to the regular programme, the occasional regular programme that Edward and I put out from the studios of Liverpool Community Radio. You can either hear us on the air, on your radio, on 106.7, and just before the programme ends, I'll remind you again of how you can listen to us on podcast. Well, my own little story, not wanting to up any of those stories from Debbie, is that I used to go to various hops to listen and watch the Mersey Beat groups, and one of my favourites was the Remo Quartet, and they used to play a piece of music written by Chet Atkins and made famous by Duane Eddy, but they used to play it on the on their repertoire, and you'd go up to the front of the stage, as Debbie would explain, and they would play all sorts of requests. So here's Duane Eddy's version of Trombone.

0: So that was Duane Eddy's version of the piece of music written by Chet Atkins called Trombone, and it was the Remo Quartet that used to play that as part of their regular repertoire when they did all those bars and town halls and so on. And of course, I think I'm almost sure they would have played at the Cavern as well. Edward.
1: Michael. Now, Debbie, I'm going to bring into the conversation your late husband, Nigel, who is a very good friend of both Michael and I. We've all known each other ever since we were growing up. And in fact, Nigel was part of the original early skiffle days. He had a beat-up old guitar and a beat-up old tea chest, usually with strings missing, etc., etc. But that was Nigel. He was part of the skiffle era. Nigel was a sound engineer, and for a lot of his time, he actually stored his equipment and used as a base the Cavern, the back rooms at the Cavern. And although you didn't know him at that time, he was at the Cavern. You didn't meet him until much later. But it was like ships passing in the night. You were both there, not quite at the same time, but you'd never met each other. You actually met each other when my late wife and I introduced the two of you together. And I remember that night pretty well. Because Eunice said, let's introduce Debbie to Nigel. And I said, I don't like introducing people. You know, you just don't know how that's going to work out. So the two of you came to dinner. You wouldn't go home. And I think we left you the keys to lock up. We went off to bed. And then the rest, of course, is history. You were together for so many years until, sadly, Nigel passed away only a year or more ago. But during the time that we were so friendly, and I think shortly after Eunice died, and you and Nigel were really, really kind to me. And on one of my visits to you for dinner, you presented me with a box set of Jerry Lee Lewis discs, The Killer, because you knew I was a big fan. And I might have played this before, but there are two tracks that I want to play now. And the first one is called Drinking Wine, Spodeodie.

You see, I told you were going to get some rock and roll. There you are. I'm true to my word. True to my word. And I'm going to play another track from Jerry Lee Lewis. And this one is for my Caroline, who's probably either in Wales or driving to Wales or doing something, chasing sheep out of her garden in Llangollen, one of them. And this is called You Make Me Breathless.

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0: Revelous. It was Jerry Lee Lewis. Two tracks from Jerry Lee when he was on his prime. He was kicking the piano stool, banging the keys with his feet. He was a wild man. He called himself the Killer, but he was a really wild man. And Debbie, just before you leave us, you want this one other thing you want to tell everybody about.
1: Yes, if anybody's interested, my book is called Cavern Club, The Inside Story. It's available in all Beatles outlets in Liverpool, also from the BeatlesBookstore.com, Waterstones in the UK. If you're in America, it's Amazon worldwide. Also Amazon in the UK and in Barnes & Noble in the US as well.
0: It's a great read, and I would encourage everybody who has an interest in Beatles and the Cavern to go ahead, seek it out and go buy it. And very kindly, you actually gave Eunice and I a little mention towards the back there. So
1: I certainly did.
0: Thank you very much, Debbie Greenberg. You've been a fabulous guest. Thank you so much.
1: My pleasure. Thank you. Thank you, Edward. Thank you,
2: Thank
1: Michael.
2: You. Okay, well, you're listening to Liverpool Community Radio and our occasional programme brought to you by myself, Michael, and my good pal, Edward. We like playing film theme music. One of our favourites is Woody Allen. And one of the things about Woody Allen, he always has marvellous theme music. And on one of his films called Midnight in Paris, he used a backing track by Sidney Bechet, and it's called Si tu vois ma mère.

Sidney Bechet and some of the music used by Woody Allen in his films. Staying with film music, here's an interesting piece of music with an interesting and sad story. It's a piece of music written by Carlos Gardel, and it's called Por Una Cabeza, and it's written by Carlos Gardel, who was a heartthrob in South America, in Spanish-speaking countries, in a 1935 film called Tango Bar. And the lyrics were written by Alfredo Lapeira. And it's such a good piece of music that it's used often by classical music groups for tango background and string quartets. You might have seen in three films where it was used, in Martin Brest's film, The Scent of a Woman. And it was also used in Steven Spielberg's film, Schindler's List, and also by James Cameron in his film, True Lies. Por una cabeza is, in Spanish, an expression for horse racers, where they say, my horse won or lost by a head. So por una cabeza is a head, as in horse racing. The sad part of the story is that both Lapeira and Gardel died in an aeroplane crash in 1935. So two very, very important songwriters and film heartthrobs were no more through that very tragic accident. Anyway, you may recognise this piece of music. It's Carlos Gardel singing it himself, and it's called Por Una Cabeza.

0: Well, thank you for that, Michael. That's really interesting. It's not often I get to hear music for the 1930s. I'm going to play you a track from the 2000s. The next one is by American singer Ray Stevens. Those of you who remember or know Ray Stevens will remember the big hits he had with Play Misty For Me or Turn Your Radio On, etc. But he also was a novelty song writer, and he wrote all manner of silly songs. Like It's Me Again, Margaret, I'm Kissing You Goodbye, Eric the Awful. But, and this one's got an odd title as well. But you have to listen to the words to this one. And this one's called the Mississippi Squirrel Revival. The Mississippi Squirrel Revival. You have to listen to the words.
1: Well, when I was a kid, I'd take a trip every summer down to Mississippi to visit my granny and her antebellum world. I'd run barefooted all day long, climbing trees free as a song. And one day I happened to catch myself a squirrel.

Well, what happened next is hard to tell. Some thought it was heaven, others thought it was hell. But the fact that something was among us was plain to see.

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He fell to his knees to plead and beg, and the squirrel ran out of his britches leg unobserved to the other side of the room.

0: great singer and a very funny comedian.
1: He absolutely was. I mean, the music that he wrote and the music that he sang. I actually had the pleasure of meeting him one day many years ago with our good friend David Deacon. We'd gone to a big show in London with all manner of people, including Ray Stevens. And David had plenty of what you call chutzpah. And he rang up Ray Stevens. He was staying in the same hotel. He rang his number, you know, in his room. I said, "Hi, Ray, this is Dave Deacon from Liverpool. I'm here with a couple of my mates. Do you fancy having a cup of tea with us later?" And Ray said, "Yeah, sure." So Ray Stevens came down to the lounge in the hotel, and there we were sitting having tea with Ray Stevens. Fabulous day.
0: Very good.
1: And then we stole stuff from the hotel. Well, I'm not telling you which hotel.
0: No. Or what stuff.
1: Or what stuff.
0: On eBay.
2: Have you still got it?
0: Well, it's always nice to play Matt Munro on our programme, and has one of Matt Munro's great songs written by two very, very famous songwriters. In Germany, the late Udo Jürgens wrote some lovely songs in German, and our well-known British lyricist, Don Black, would write the English lyrics. And this is "If I Never Sung or Sing Another Song."

0: Well, there we are. We've come to the end of a great programme. We think it's great because we've played some lovely music and had a lovely guest talking to us. We hope you'll join us again in a couple of months' time. This programme will go out several times over the month of August and September, I think. So we'll be here when the leaves are turning brown and grey and bleh.
1: That could be a song title.
0: When the leaves are burnt, turning bleh.
1: Well, yeah. I'm sure there is a song when autumn leaves.
0: Autumn leaves, yes. Well, we'll try that. Anyway, thanks for staying with us. And from me, Michael Swerdlow, and from me,
1: Edward Robinson, on this side of the mic, and the lovely Hillary, who's accompanying us again, which is absolutely fine. Lovely. And our lovely guest, Debbie.
2: Thank you. A pleasure to be here. Thank you.
1: And it's always been good. It's always good fun, good rubbish chat, and great music.
0: Until next time, thanks for listening. Bye
1: and
0: for now.
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1: Hello, my name's Steve Farragher, and I'm here to explain to you all about the LCR Club 100. 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I realise £100 is a big ask, especially at the moment, but in reality this £100 equates to eating one Greg steak bake or drinking one Starbucks coffee a week. 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That's 089299. And our bank account details are 65255654. 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If you'd like more information or more details, then contact me, Steve Farragher, by emailing steve@l-c-r.co.uk. 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

0: Hello and welcome to our live show today of Tales of the Unexplained on Liverpool Community Radio. I'm Peter Burchie, your host. Glad to be back in the studio. It's been a while, just over a month. We normally try and get a monthly show in. Just slightly run over that this time, but we're so delighted to be back. It's very, very, very sunny here in Liverpool. It's a very, very hot day. It is June time, and certainly there's a bit of climate change is going on at the moment, I think.
1: Yeah.
0: I'm joined, as always, by Dave Lloyd on the far corner.
2: Good afternoon, guys. Nice to be with you again.
0: Glad to see you in. And again, a veteran now of the show, Michael Farry. Yeah. How are you, Michael?
3: Yeah, I'm obviously feeling very hot because it's 41 degrees in Paris or something at the moment. So it's gone over 40 and they're predicting something like that later this week.
0: Yeah,
3: so like 34 plus. Or something.
0: Yeah, but with our chat today, it's going to get even hotter. That. So if anyone is listening live, get in the shade. You're going to be with us for the next 2 hours. And we've got a great show again today. We're going to be starting off waiting on the phone at the moment is Abigail Hislop from UFO Identify. It's a local group. They do lots of research and also investigations into a lot of the UFO world. They have now developed a database information, and they collate all their sightings and give answers to some of the questions that people are asking. Me and Dave have been to a lot of their meetings as well, so we will talk about that and how you, the listener, can get involved as well. Second part of the show, well, the boys are going to introduce it in a moment, but what I'd like to do is just to let you know that you can get us, obviously, if you are listening live on 106.7 on Liverpool Community Radio, but you can also get this show. We'll be played out again on Spotify, Facebook, and also Spreaker. All you do is just tap in Tales of the Unexplained, this show, but also lots of our other back catalogue. We've spoke about many things, Dave, haven't we?
2: Everything.
0: Goodness me, Dave, you've done some research and Michael's being dragged into it now. So just to let the listeners know what you're going to be talking about, Michael, what's your quick subjects?
3: Yeah, we're looking into, and I think it crosses over a little bit into what we did previously in manifestation, and the idea that universal, we could all be one consciousness. It's divine in rods or dowsing rods, the idea that you can get them to say, you know, to almost indicate a truth by just their mere movement when you ask questions, and to look into how that might actually work and where it's actually. They've actually been used in real life cases, and the same with telepathy as well. You know, how does that actually work, and what examples are there where people have said they have telepathically communicated with somebody else?
0: Wow, looking forward to that, Mr. Lloyd. You're taking us down to Springfield, aren't you? Sorry, Dave, I can't resist.
2: I'm going to cover the Simpsons predictions over the last 20-25 years.
0: Yeah.
2: And whereas a lot of them seem just coincidental, there seems some that seem so accurate and factual. I'm beginning to wonder myself whether they're using some form of technology, which I'll be talking about later on in the programme.
0: Yeah, and then you've got something else on the...
2: Well, yeah, it's the technology. It'll be the yellow cube, the chronovisor.
0: Yeah.
2: And other stuff as well. So it should be a good show today.
0: Fabulous. We're looking forward to it. So we will get started here in sunny, sunny Liverpool. And joining us on the other end of the telephone should be Abigail Hislop from UFO Identified. Hello, Abby. How are you?
4: I'm all right. Thank you very much for having me. It's a delight to be here.
0: Yeah, it is. Abby, is that... you've told us that you're impressed. And is that the Scottish type of...
4: Yes.
0: It is.
4: Originally Ayrshire.
0: Ah, right. So you made your way down north. Oh, sorry, down south, really, isn't it?
2: Yeah.
0: Oh, north, you're down south. Thank you so much, Abigail. You're actually the final person that obviously me and Dave haven't met at UFO Identified. So thanks for coming on, and hopefully we're going to have an enjoyable show. Abby, just before we get started, could you just tell us a little bit about yourself and how you sort of got involved with the organisation?
4: Well, I've been interested in the paranormal and UFOs since being a child. I grew up in a dark skies area, and so there was plenty up there. My mum used to call them dancing lights. So I was used to that, and we grew up thinking that's perfectly normal, and then to find out that it wasn't, that's what made me start delving into that.
0: All right. So then you've got involved with the group. How did it lead into that then?
4: It developed through COVID. Ash started building it through COVID, and I had broken my ankle, so I was stuck on my couch for 6 weeks.
0: All right.
4: So I reached out to Ash and said, look, give me something to do. I'm sat doing nothing. Give me something to do. And he's like, well, I've got this research and that research, and I'll fire everything and let's get going.
0: Right. So obviously the excitement builds for you then, isn't it? So
4: yeah.
0: The investigations start to come through. How do you sort of investigate it? Is there a step plan to what you do, and how do you go about it for anyone that would putting something forward?
4: We do have plenty of steps involved, and Ash is actually building an investigator manual, training manual,
0: right,
4: for others who join the group later on. We go through a ratum of information on the forms. We plot where, when, times, atmospheric conditions, and then we do the background. So we'll get onto the weather services, we'll check to see if there's other reports of the same sort of thing at the same time, from where, collate it all, cross-reference everything, get onto every agency we can think of to get answers of what it could be, until we're left with what it's not.
2: Yeah. Were you still in Scotland then, Abigail, or did you move down to Warrington?
4: No, I'm just at, say, Preston.
2: Oh, I see. Oh, I've got
4: the only reason I don't get to the meetings is because I work permanent night shift, and she seems to hold them on a week where I'm in work.
2: Oh,
0: yeah.
2: Well, the meetings used to be held in Liverpool at one time, didn't they, in Woolton?
4: Yeah. Yeah. Liverpool and Warrington.
2: And then the Skymaster pub in Warrington, but it was a bit too far for us. But we met all the people, and it's some really interesting stories of...
0: So,
2: interactions.
0: So as a child, was you an experiencer, or is there other sort of strings to your bow? Because a lot of people that do come on and speak to us, they've experienced it, or they've got something telepathic or empath.
4: I'm along with Natalie on this one. I don't know.
0: Yeah.
4: I have missing time throughout my lifetime.
0: Wow.
4: Oh. Patches of missing time. And we decided we were going to get... hypnotherapist and do an article, both Natalie and myself, do a joint article and get the hypnotherapy done, get it investigated and see what would come out of it. But we couldn't find anybody willing to do it, so I'm training myself now.
0: Wow. And what does that training have sort of involved? It's
4: for the regression therapy, so I can take people back to try and help them fill in the blanks. But that's to come yet.
0: All right.
4: At the minute, that's why we wanted to get into it, because we have missing time. I don't know if I'm an experiencer.
0: Yeah. A lot of people do talk about that. I mean, missing time, Mike, have you ever experienced anything like that, or you know people?
3: I've heard anecdotes about it, so it can be, it can relate to the UFO abduction, actually, because in cases of abduction, people have said that time has slipped forward and they've lost hours they can't explain. There's been like quite a few stories of that where somebody has gone through, you know, experience of walking somewhere and it's ended up being hours later the next day, and an experience that they has felt has only taken about 10 or 15 minutes and they can't explain it.
2: We had that guy from up north, didn't we? And he was on his bike, and he thought he was driving through a tunnel, and there was no tunnel there. He got abducted.
0: Yeah.

0: and I'm watching this light come over.
1: Yeah.
0: And I thought, satellite. And then another one came over, and I thought, well, that's kind of quick. And then they started dancing around each other, and I thought, that's enough for me, I'm going home.
1: Yeah.
0: I got off the car, and I was like, can anybody else see this? Out loud, to everybody. Nobody looked at me. Nobody spoke. Nobody moved.
1: Yeah.
0: And that just weirded me out. I got in the car, put the keys on, and then I woke up in bed 5 hours later.
2: Was that the first time, Abigail, or have you got any from an early age, was it?
0: From an early age, and later on, there's quite a bit down here. The northwest is quite a hot spot for this stuff.
2: Because we had three women in, didn't we? And they were all a certain age, and they were taken, or they'd lost time so many times, but they all had a certain type of blood group, didn't they?
1: Yeah.
2: That was important.
0: Reese is negative.
2: That was important. They all had the same. And after a certain age, they stopped getting taken, or they stopped losing time.
1: Yeah, because Reese is negative, Abigail. Obviously, if you're looking at the website as well, your background, your degrees in biology and sciences, have you ever sort of married it together, this rhesus negative and alien abductions? Have you got experience of that?
0: There is a big question over it, because rhesus negative doesn't have any origins, really.
1: Yeah.
0: There's no explanation for the origin of rhesus negative blood type.
2: Strange, isn't it?
1: Wow. So how
0: and
1: would
0: that's
1: that...
0: why they can tie it in.
1: So obviously in science, that has just sort of appeared.
0: An
1: yeah, and
0: yeah,
1: all scientists know this.
0: Yeah, they just put it into genetic anomalies, mutations, because they don't know enough about the human genome and what it does. So it's easy explanation to say, oh, it's a mutation. Oh, it's a twist. Oh, it's a quirk.
1: Yeah.
0: We don't know. But they don't know the origin of it.
1: What percentage of people have rhesus negative in the country?
0: That's quite a high percentage.
1: Is it? Wow.
0: We all know at least one.
1: Wow. I thought it'd be quite low, and it's quite extreme. But with what you're saying there, then there's a lot of people, because I've never seen anything. And what I'm trying to get at with this is that I've never seen anything. I think Dave's the same. Do you think it's something physiological within people that they are seeing so-called aliens or these different anomalies or paranormal?
0: I don't know. I think you have to be open to it.
1: Yeah.
0: I mean, the paranormal, if you're closed-minded in the paranormal, it won't matter what happens. It would be explainable to you, or you would ignore it.
2: Yeah. That's right, yeah.
0: I mean, for it's the old saying, isn't it? For those who believe, no proof is necessary, and for those who don't, no proof is enough.
1: Yeah,
2: that's right. Yeah, that's a good saying.
1: But also as well, there's people believe now that there's been lost civilizations that have been here a lot longer, before.
0: Absolutely. Look at Göbekli Tepe.
1: Yeah.
0: Underneath that, they found that the ancient civilization built their civilization on top of another one. They've just found that now.
2: It's amazing, isn't it?
1: So for listeners, what area would that be in, Abigail?
0: Is that Turkey?
1: Is it round Turkey, is it? Yeah.
0: I think it's round Turkey.
1: Wow, so this civilization's obviously been here before. And do you believe that's possible?
0: Absolutely.
1: Wow.
2: I mean, we don't know enough about it, really, do we? But it's said that the Earth has been destroyed and come back half a dozen times.
1: Yeah.
2: And
0: names itself really, really quickly.
1: Yeah. Do you believe in anything like that, Michael?
3: Well, I mean, you look at the age of the Earth, 4.3 billion years. Just how much time has there been for civilization to come and go? I think they have, and then very little is left behind unless it's metal and stone. And also the rhesus negative, a quick search revealed it was 15% of the population, but no real origin.
1: Yeah. Wow.
3: But it's hard to know people with it, because it's like, you don't say, oh, well, hi, I'm Mike, and what's your blood type? Until you have a medical need.
2: The funny thing is, if somebody asked me what my blood type, I wouldn't have a clue.
1: Yeah.
2: But do you know what your blood type is?
1: No, I
2: don't. Do you know what yours is, Mike?
3: I actually don't, but no, we have to find out pretty quickly when you need a blood transfer. Or they would find out when you give blood, they'd say, oh, it's this type, it's O, we can't put it. It's like matter and antimatter. It repels the other one if the wrong types are put together. So
2: well, just, Abigail, does that mean that rhesus negative can have a blood transfusion with any type of blood?

0: you do. There is one blood type that is a is classed as a universal donor.
1: Yeah.
0: Right. My mum's friend is actually, and he's in Liverpool, and he's classed as a universal donor. He gets called up from the hospital quite regular.
2: Yeah. Wow. No, my mum was racist negative, funny enough, you know. But, yeah.
1: Well, I definitely, because I haven't experienced nothing, so I can definitely put myself out that equation. So, Abby, so you're doing these investigations, you're getting a lot more prominent now in UFO identified. Is there anything that you've investigated which has been quite scary and that it's really spooked you out or anything?
0: Believe it or not, Men in Black. I did an investigation for an article. Yeah. On the Men in Black. Wow, I thought it's mainly an American thing. Turns out it's not.
1: All right.
0: But they don't need to turn up at your door anymore to terrify you. Oh. I started the article. It's on our website. And I was followed and photographed.
1: Right.
0: And then I was photographed on the way to work and actually chased the car, which was stupid. Oh. And I went to work and I asked my boss... if at the time, who was an ex-policeman, do they have technology where they can take pictures of other cars and the grills of these cars? Because cars had passed me and they'd flashed. And he said, we're not allowed to use that tech. I was like, okay, so you do have it, you're just not supposed to use it. And he wouldn't give me a straight answer. But then he went upstairs and he moved all the cameras, the external security cameras, when I told him why.
1: Wow.
2: So these Men in Black, do they always turn up in twos?
0: I don't know if they turn up in twos. I never actually met any of them. I had a car, a big black car with black tape windows watching my house.
1: Wow.
0: I made reservations to do another paranormal investigation, and I made reservations at a hotel. That got cancelled on me. I got there and somebody phoned and cancelled it.
2: That's strange, isn't it? Yeah, because
0: I'd ordered books from Waterstones. They hadn't arrived, so I tried to get back on. I'd been locked out. Somebody had changed all the details on my account, cancelled my orders.
2: Hmm. Wow. Sounds like they're trying to cancel you.
0: I got a message from my bank with my code. Somebody was trying to buy a very expensive watch from my bank account. I rather think it was the word watch that was more important than the actual bank account being hacked.
2: I don't think that was the Men in Black. That sounds like some sort of scam, doesn't it?
0: It was all in the space of 3 weeks. Nothing else happened after that. It was all in the space of 3 weeks where I was followed, photographed. My whole life was messed with.
2: Wow. I mean, did you not see anyone face to face? You felt like you were being followed in the car?
0: Oh, no, I saw him. I saw him hanging out the car taking pictures of me. That's why I chased him. I ran at the car and he took off.
1: And this was because you were doing an investigation of such?
0: Yeah, because I was emailing people, obviously. I've asked somebody a question that they didn't want answered.
2: Well, you must have touched the nerve.
0: And Natalie can actually verify this one for me. I tried to email using my email address that I'd used for UFO Identified, and it had gone. I couldn't sign in. It wasn't like I was locked out. It never existed.
2: Wow.
0: So I said to Natalie, send me an email, because she had the address, she had emails from me, she put the letters in and it wouldn't come up. It had gone from hers as well.
1: Wow.
2: Well, it definitely sounds, somebody's put you under the spotlight, isn't it?
0: Yeah.
2: For sure.
0: But all the emails that were on there were for the article and for investigations. There was emails on there from Nick Pope. I was trying to get hold of Nick Redfern, and the whole thing was just gone.
2: So was it a specific place that you were actually investigating, or a certain thing that maybe had happened that you were looking into?
0: I was looking into reports of Men in Black in Britain.
2: Oh.
1: Wow.
2: Oh, I see.
1: Yeah, because, I mean, obviously, we see it all in the movies, and think it's a reality, Mike?
3: Well, it sounds like...
0: Don't have to turn up anymore to mess with you.
1: Yeah.
3: It sounds like they can...
0: digital age.
3: Yeah, it sounds like they can get through to, you know, secretly they've got access to everything that there is, as if they're permitted by whoever it is that, you know, that really runs things. They're able to, you know, access to all things to do with Google, Facebook, you know...
0: Well, it was a Microsoft account, so make of that what you will.
3: Well, all of them are interconnected, though, I think. That's the thing. Yeah. They're able to do that, and then, you know, that's what people worry about with the digital age, that we could be cancelled because if you do something that the state doesn't like. They've got all those accounts. Obviously, there's moves on social media now. But that kind of proves that, you know, that almost proves that there's a shadowy influence there. So you don't, as you said, you don't need to even see them. That's the influence they have. You find yourself cancelled.
0: Yeah, you can ask Natalie. Whenever we are on a video conference call, it's absolutely fine when we're talking about the weather and what we're doing day to day. The minute we start on the topic, we will hear strange noises. There'll be strange voices come through. The sound will go off. The cameras will go off. The internet will be cut. And it takes us hours to do an hour one. We've had some really strange stuff coming through, recorded, growling and all sorts coming through the background on our calls.
2: That's strange, isn't it? Bloody heck.
1: I know recently, I mean, obviously me and Dave and, you know, Michael's joined quite late with us, but we've seen podcasts and other people talking about it, talking about how I profiled things like the CIA and... Mm-hmm. How much technology they've got to listen to. I mean, they're probably even listening to us now, and there's been more prominent speakers, David Icke and a few others, who've been cancelled. Mm-hmm. But it does get quite scary, doesn't it, when you think this is the world that we're sort of living in, and they've got so easy access to listening to anything you do. But then you look at your televisions, your smart TVs and everything, and your phone.
2: Yeah.
1: Are we sort of policing ourselves, do you think?
0: I think we've just allowed ourselves to be police for our own convenience. Because everything on these phones and all our smart stuff and all our connections, it's all for our convenience, and we have walked into it blind.
2: Yeah, everything's connected, isn't it, now?
0: Yep, and it wouldn't take much to just wipe somebody completely from the system.
2: Did you actually get a look at them, the faces?
0: I got a look at the two that was in the car, that was down in the car park that sort of looks onto my house. Yeah. I got a look at them. They were nothing spectacular. They weren't. It wasn't like, oh, they were pale, or, well, we're in Britain, everybody's pale.
2: I was going to say, they look a bit pasty.
0: In the northwest, you can't get much pastier than us.
2: Yeah.
0: Right, so it wasn't like they didn't have ears or anything. They drove away quick.
1: Yeah.
2: The only thing I can think of is that you've touched the nerve, or you've been investigating something that they really don't want you to.
0: Somebody they didn't want me to speak to.
2: Oh, was that what it was? Oh, wow.
0: I'm sure of it, because that's the first thing that went.
2: Wow, well, get it out in the open, who was he?
1: Dave,
0: there was that many, and I can't even get back onto the emails to look to see who it was, because they've all gone.
1: Yeah.
3: So they took the emails out of the account, but left everything else. So, because I back up on the cloud quite a lot, and want them to just delete things.
0: Yeah, but we're sitting giving it, why us? I mean, we're nobodies. We're a tiny, we're four people sitting in a spare room with umpteen books on the paranormal, because we're just as into that as we are into the UFOs. We've got computers that really would bore you to death if you went into all the reports and stuff, because
1: a lot of it is weather conditions, but
0: we're nobody, so why attack us?
1: Yeah, maybe you might be getting a bit closer to the truth, and again, if you know certain areas that are hotbed. But just on that note, how often do you get these sort of this information coming through, and this data and people sort of talking about sightings? Is it every day you get them, or once a week, or what's the sort of workload for you?
0: Every day somebody is putting something on, and as soon as we see it on your Facebook page, we're like, fill in a report, please. And we can look through stuff. A lot of them, you don't even have to visit the places, because it can be explained, because there's something happening with the university, or there's a roofer with a drone out, or, you know, there's so many other explanations and happen, and we can get through without actually leaving the building.
1: Yeah.
2: Do you ever get any crop circle reports?
0: My son actually sent me one. There's one in Wiltshire at the minute.
2: Oh, yeah, Wiltshire, that's the hotbed, isn't it?
1: Yeah.
2: I mean, I know some of them are man-made, but some of them have actually been, people have been out filmed with a camera and actually seen these lights descend, and within a second or two, they've made the crop circle in their way. They made the pattern in their way.
0: I think some of them are too precise to be man-made with a plank and a bit of string.
2: Oh, yeah, I agree. definitely. Yeah.
1: So, I mean, you would say that there is intelligent life out there, and why would you say they're coming here, and who are they, from your experience?
0: Oh, that's a good question. We don't know who they are. We don't. I mean, why would they come here? There's several reasons. The only reason they come here is resources.
4: Yeah.
0: If you look at the planets that we know about, uninhabitable to us, might not be to them, but to us. But we have a lot of resources. I mean, wood is one of the rarest resources in the universe, apparently.
1: Yeah, it is, actually, yeah. It's only on Earth, I think, isn't it?
3: Well, I didn't realise so that, you know, because there's a different configuration in metals and the periodic table of elements.
0: Yeah, everything's different. We might have something they need. And again, scientists have got to get the lab rats from somewhere.
3: So other life forms might be able to live in different conditions, obviously, that we think, you know, we think it's a Goldilocks zone for this one, but they might be able to live in other temperature ranges and other, you know. Yeah. Well, how do they travel these vast differences, though?
0: Biologically, you get extremophiles here that live in extremely hot or extremely cold temperatures.
1: Yeah.
2: That's right, under the sea what are they called? They're blowing hot water higher than boiling points.
0: Geysers,
2: I couldn't think of the word. Yeah, yeah. And you've got these living forms floating around. Do you live within their temperature gauge, you know? It's unbelievable.
1: But there's a lot of theory as well. A gold is a big thing within the sort of paranormal UFO world as well.
3: It's supposed to be not that rare in the universe. Some like diamonds, for example, you know, rain diamonds on one of the moons, is it?
1: Yeah.
3: I forget which moon it is. It was one round Uranus or something. It will do that. But one thing is that, you know, they've overcome these vast interstellar distances. So I gave the example just before, you put something like a marble down and have it represent the size of the solar system. And then you go and find another one in New York City from Liverpool, and you've got to where roughly the nearest star is, Proxima Centauri. They don't even think it's, that likely to have life around it because of the...
2: Well, my theory is...
3: So how do they do it? How do they cross?
2: They're already here. They've been here for hundreds of thousands of years under Antarctica.
0: I think that's the case as well. I think they've been and they just didn't leave. And an ongoing experiment to them, I think.
3: That's it. Maybe it's the origin of humanity is that we've got... we've come from different parts of the galaxy, and other intelligent life is here with us and has been.
0: Well,
3: as you
0: said, the experiment's failing because we're cooking it up.
1: But there's obviously there's books, and there's a lot of theories now and speculation around the Archons and the Watchers, and these are all people. You'd probably say more interdimensional, just outside our frequency range, rather than coming from certain planets or anything like that. Do you believe in that? Obviously, the dimensions and different dimensions, and
0: definitely there's a possibility of other dimensions if you follow the string theory.
1: Yeah,
0: I mean, there's alternate realities, alternate universes. We don't know. That's the whole thing. It's like you get so many people saying physics wouldn't allow it. Physics on this planet might not allow it.
1: Mm-hmm.
0: Just because we haven't done it yet doesn't mean it cannot be done by somebody more advanced. We are not the most advanced species that is going.
1: Yeah.
2: Well, that's true.
1: Yeah.
3: I mean, it could be different dimensions, as you say. So they talk about the 5D. So they could be here all around us and we can't really perceive them in that.
1: Yeah.
3: Because they're able to travel astrally or something and overcome the vast distances that way. So there are all these possibilities that are outside of conventional science that we understand.
0: Yeah. And if we look at the Muslim faith as well with the paranormal, I mean, it could be similar to that. In the Muslim faith, it's not like a heaven type of thing. The dead, they just move on to another plane of existence and they're living with us just the same.
2: Yeah, well, I believe that myself. Yeah. You've got to believe there's something else, haven't you, you know?
1: Yeah, but that's the thing. I mean, I read something today where there was an old philosopher from the 1500s who believed when you're gone, that's it. You're just gone. So it's all about your own thought as well, isn't it?
0: And I think we won't know until we go.
1: Exactly. Mm-hmm. And I think Steve Meira, he was on our show a while back, and he said, you know, they're not called aliens, it's non-human intelligence.
2: NIH, yeah.
1: And these, you know, sort of spaceships or, you know, vehicles, which they're just part of it. They're as one.
0: It's because it's now becoming mainstream and they've had to admit some stuff. They're having to update the language so don't look like the joke they've made us out to be for all these years. That's all that is.
1: Yeah.
0: It's just linguistics. Yeah. Pure and simple.
1: Because the Bob Lazar story has been out recently. It's been getting quite a lot of credence and prominence. And the stuff he was talking about
0: being proved right.
1: Yeah, the elements and stuff like that. And I think they even done a lie detector on it. And he was, they said he wasn't lying at all. It was all truth what he was saying.
0: Story all the way through. I've been a big fan of Bob's.
1: Yeah.
0: He's been right there all the way through, kept the story straight, and it's all slowly coming out as right. And so it just proves that there's so many lies being told, and they've told them and ridiculed us using UFO, flying saucers. Now they can't use that because they have to somehow legitimise the topic.
2: But now it's coming out. The American governments are releasing information all the time, and the Brazilian governments, I think, have released a load of information, film and videos.
0: The Brazilian government have been on it from the get-go, along with the Chileans, the Argentinians, or the South American countries. They're quite open.
2: Because a lot's happening there all the time, isn't it?
1: Is it?
0: They're dead open about it.
1: Yeah, see, you know, from our side of things, I mean, I wouldn't hear much from South America. Everything always seems to be centred around America, and it's that Hollywood sort of theme to everything. But there must
0: Brazil
1: be...
0: Brazil is massive.
1: Yeah.
0: Massive for abductions and real cases where they actually had an extraterrestrial being and they took him to hospital. People died because their blood was toxic.
1: Wow.
2: The big red eyes.
0: Just gets swept away because it's like, oh, no, that's no. Well, we won't look at that yet.
2: Wow. I think that was the Virginia case, wasn't it?
1: Yeah.
0: Yeah, I mean, one of the funniest things that gets me, and it gets me every time, and I don't know why anybody else is not screaming about this, is when they come on the TV and they go, oh, we don't know what it is. No, that one is definitely ours. We backwards engineered that. Yeah, backwards engineered from what?
1: Yeah.
0: Exactly.
1: Yeah.
0: I mean, you just told us you've got it because you backwards engineered it. But no, it's not UFO itself.
2: I mean, the other thing is, I don't know whether you remember seeing it, it must be a year old now, the Miami case at the shopping arcade, and there's been film release now of these giants sort of like fading in and out of our reality, 8 to 10 feet tall, like black deer, and scared the living daylights out of people, and about 100 police cars turned up for this one thing.
0: Yeah, I remember watching it, thinking,
2: said it was kids fighting or something.
1: Yeah,
2: definitely something to that.
1: But that sort of also runs into the fact that it must be hard for you, Abigail, and you know, the organisation, that there's so many satellites out there now, there's drones out there. For you to be able to distinguish and categorically say that's unidentified and you know, it's a UFO, it must be hard for you, mustn't it?
0: There are apps that, I phone regularly. There's a place in Edinburgh that have all the satellites and they can tell you which one passed over you at any point.
2: Well, that's handy, isn't it?
0: There's apps that deal with that. There's apps that deal with the planes so you can rule that out. Drones, you've got noises. One of the weirdest things that I experienced was actually at work.
1: Yeah.
0: That way. There was no noise. We're used to getting drones. I work in a prison.
1: Oh, right, okay.
0: We're used to hearing the drones, but this wasn't a drone. There was no noise. It was a massive big patch of light that lit up half of the yard and half of a building, passed over the main building. All this is on CCTV. Passed over the main, but there was nothing to show where that light was coming from.
2: Wow. And did it just switch on and off?
3: They do make a lot of noise. They do.
0: It just passed and kept going and then went.
2: See, normally when you see a video of UFOs in the sky, that, you know, confirmed UAPs or whatever, they're moving at terrific speed and changing direction, which couldn't possibly be done by humans because it bloody shake the bodies up inside.
0: Yeah, G-force would kill.
2: Yeah, G-force would kill.
0: But I also think if they're coming this far and they've got the technology to come this far, they've also got the technology to hide.
2: Yeah, of course, to disappear.
0: But you're only seeing them because they want to be seen.
2: Yeah,
1: and the reason why they're coming here, you believe,
0: resources,
1: and
2: we could be the resource, the human body as well.
0: Yeah, oh, a scientist needs to get his lab rats from somewhere.
3: Yeah. Do you think that's a reason for temporary abductions where it's not a permanent one and somebody has an experience and they're dropped off again? Sometimes literally lifted up and, you know, it sounds like something out of a film, but because they want to do an experiment, they want to look at, you know, look at
0: like
3: somebody.
0: Like wolves on Yellowstone, pick you up, tag you, put you back.
3: Yeah, so they
0: can monitor you.
3: So they want to do that. They don't even want to kidnap. But some people have gone missing entirely, so, you know, maybe it does sometimes happen. With no explanation, you know, not, they're not seen again. But sometimes Alaska. They are picked up and dropped off.
0: Yeah. Alaska have an extremely high rate of disappearances and UFO sightings.
2: I was watching a video the other day on Facebook with this news reporter in a field. It's in the middle of America or somewhere. And the next thing is you just see this cow lifting up in the air. And the girl who's reporting doesn't see it, but the cameraman sees. He's tracking the thing, and she finally turns around and says, what's happened? Yeah. By then, it had gone.
1: Yeah.
2: So somebody's abducted these animals and people, and as you say, they might be just tagging them like dolphins doing an overall and come back every year or a couple of years, take them aboard, see how they're getting on and what's happened to them.
1: But again, Dave Abigail, Mike, if the use of AI now,
2: oh yeah.
1: Again, it's not just your satellites and your drones. The use
0: That's
1: of AI
0: making
1: now
0: life difficult. That is making life difficult.
1: And is that hard for you? Do you have to distinguish all that type of stuff?
0: You have to go back pixel by pixel now at times, looking at silly things like toe placements or hand placements or the way the mouth moves or just slight pixel deformation or whatever. You've got to look really hard. A lot of it you can discount now because there is so much AI.
1: Yeah.
3: That must make it really, really hard because, you know, in the past
0: but again,
3: it was not
0: it
3: seen
0: could
3: as
0: have
3: proof.
0: Been a strategy. That could have been another strategy to dismiss it because everybody's just going, that's AI. No, that's AI. You could have a video of one land, like, hovering over Downing Street. AI.
1: Yeah. But also, I mean, you could even use it for your own sort of... you know, it could be positive for yourselves. You could use AI to distinguish whether it was AI or something like that, but it must make it so much harder for you.
0: It does.
1: Yeah. And are people very appreciative if you come back with any bits of information or...
0: Some are. Some are quite happy if it's proved to be nothing. And because they can say, well, I saw that, it turned out to be a plane. You know, they're quite happy, but some people get really annoyed if they're proved wrong, though. You have to be very, very careful how you deal with some witnesses because they'll be so invested and they'll believe it wholeheartedly. They don't want to hear that it's not right.
1: Yeah.
2: Abigail, I wouldn't have thought you'd come across many cases where people like yourself have lost time and they know something's happened but they can't work out. You've just lost 2 hours here or 2 hours there. Have you come across any of those? I imagine it's pretty rare.
0: A lot.
2: Have you?
0: I mean, you've got two just in UFO identified alone, me and Natalie.
2: Wow, public. Just shows you, doesn't it? Yeah. It's a massive subject, isn't it?
3: So is that a loss of memory so that they... I mean, it's a bit like, you know, in the Men in Black film is to use this neuralizer so you can't remember what you've done, what you've been through, so you can't bear witness. Do you think that's what it is? There's just no memory.
0: It's the oddest thing. It's not like you've just forgotten something. It's like... Well, I know I had it, but I don't know what I've done with it. It's not that kind of forget. It's like there is nothing. It's just black.
2: Yeah, it's like when you go for an operation. You put you under count to 10. The next thing is you've had whatever.
1: You wake up
2: and you've just lost 2 hours. It's literally like that.
3: Or it's next
0: Tuesday.
3: That's
0: exactly what it's like.
1: Yeah.
3: Because it's next Tuesday because you've had a big operation and you can't remember anything about it whatsoever.
2: You've been offline for 2 hours.
3: So they've got a device capable of doing that.
0: I can discount distraction because the car wasn't actually moving.
2: Oh.
0: I put my hand on the keys, and the next thing I remember, I woke up in bed, and my car was outside the front, but it was parked the wrong way.
3: So they've taken over completely and have got a device capable of doing that.
0: I have no idea.
3: Well, it must. I mean, that's what you can infer, isn't it?
2: Yes.
3: Because we don't know how they've done it. We don't know the explanation, but that's what it goes, you know.
2: No, you hear the cases that people are driving along a country road, the engine stopped, there's a light in the sky, and the next thing is to propel back into the car or drop back off into the car, and then
0: car one was more bizarre than that. Me and my son were coming back from Southport from the pictures, and it was a late one, so it was about 1 o'clock. And if you know the Southport Road from Ormskirk to Southport,
1: yeah.
0: A bridge. Yeah. Right, it's very narrow on a tight corner. If you don't hit that slow, you're either in the water or you're on the other side of the road.
1: Yeah.
0: I've come up to that bit of the road and thought, right, I need to drop it down to third, looked down, looked up, and I was back at the traffic lights a mile back.
2: Mm.
0: And I am freaking out. My son is freaking out. He's like, what happened? Wow.
1: So he experienced it as well.
0: Yeah.
3: You know what would be very interesting to do would be tonight. I constantly have a camera running like many people do, like dash cam, put a GoPro up. And what would that footage reveal in such a case?
1: Yeah.
0: I don't know, but I was a mile back down the road.
1: Yeah.
3: Or would it
0: and
3: be missing?
0: And because it was such a hairy bit of road, you have to be careful on it. I knew exactly where I was. It wasn't like, oh, I'd hit a corner and thought it was that one. Yeah. It wasn't.
1: Yeah.
0: There's no corner at the lights.
1: Wow. So, Abigail, so, you know, if I've experienced something, which, you know, I've seen something in the sky, something like what you've just spoke about. Do I just go onto the website and there's a report there? And do you give a time span to when you get back to you, or you'll do an investigation? Do you speak to people face to face, or like an email?
0: There's a section of the form that say, do you want to be contacted? So if they want to be contacted, we will. If they don't, we'll just do the investigation, drop them a line.
1: Yeah.
0: And let them know. Because some of them, they want to know, but they don't want to be involved.
1: Yeah. And at the moment, you're still doing meetings. So anyone who will be interested could go along to these meetings. There's the
0: Absolutely.
1: One in Liverpool and Warrington, is it?
0: Yep, they're open to everybody. We will be starting some online meetings as well, because there are a few who can't get to them. So we've been thinking of me hosting an online one once a month.
2: That's a good idea.
1: And how many sort of people are you getting there? Are they all people who've been experienced? Is it people with curiosity? Obviously, we've been there, but we haven't been recently.
0: You get all sorts. You get people who are just interested in the subject, people who are researching the subject, people who have experience, people who are interested and want to experience. We get all sorts.
1: Yeah. Because obviously the people we spoke to, some quite interesting tales of what they'd experienced as well.
0: Mm. And a lot of it is tied in alongside the paranormal.
2: Yeah, that's true.
1: Yeah.
0: And a lot of it is high strangeness areas as well.
1: Yeah. Is there a reason why the Northwest it seems to be quite popular in regards to sightings?
0: I don't know whether it's a frequency thing or... I mean, this little bit that we're in, atmospherically, is a bubble,
1: right,
0: if you
1: notice.
0: If you go up, as far as Chorley, which is, 10 minutes up the road?
1: Yeah.
0: The M6 could be a car park with 3 feet of snow. But here, Tarleton, we're walking about with jumpers and no jackets.
1: Yeah.
0: It's that. It's like a micro...
2: Climate
0: here, because we've got the... We've got hills all around us, so we're in a bowl, so everything goes over us, though it's always kind of settled.
1: Yeah.
0: Yep, maybe that's it. We've also got BAE.
1: Yeah, the aerospace.
0: That's the big thing. And we've also got a lot of bases around, little bases, little older bases and things.
1: Yeah. I mean, because there's been a time when I went across Saddleworth Moor, which sort of straddles Lancashire and Yorkshire, if I'm right. And I've been on a sunny day on the... Is it the M6 that runs up the Lake District
3: that
1: way?
3: The M6 for the Lake District. M62 is a bit closer to the Saddleworth. Motorway in the country.
1: Yeah, I remember dropping into Saddleworth Moor on a sunny day like this to mist that was deep lying and quite eerie, and it went cold, and, you know, it was a bit bizarre. And then you come out the other side back to this... Yeah, so... It can be a bit scary,
0: Yeah, but, I mean, we've done our documentary, it's going to get released shortly, and we're doing a mini-series of 6 documentaries to do with High Strangers Knew It and UFOs tied together in certain bits. So we're doing, paranormal investigations, and we're doing, 6 mini ones.
1: Oh, that'd be really good. And then is that going to on social media?
0: I've got a question for Dave, if that's all right.
2: Yeah.
0: Have any of yous investigated the ferry to Birkenhead?
2: No, that'd be one for the other Dave, wouldn't it? Dave Cash, because he's wrote a couple of books about different things, mysterious things that have happened over in the Wirral.
1: Yeah.
2: And over here from from it, yeah. All trains and everything.
1: Is there stories behind this ferry?
0: Yeah, there's a woman from, I think it's 1818 or 1815, something like that. Her husband was lost overboard, and she's on that ferry every night, apparently. There's a lot of people I've seen. There's a lot won't go up onto the passenger deck after midnight because she's there waiting.
2: I've never heard.
0: So I'm dying to have a crack at that.
2: I've never heard that one. I've never
1: there
2: even Dave Cash talk ferry, about it.
1: Yeah.
0: There was a ferry worker that put it out there.
2: Oh, blimey heck. Wow. I've never heard that one.
3: There'll be lots of people who'll go on there now, obviously, to see if we can.
2: We've been on a couple of ghost hunts, haven't we, with taking the mics with us and everything. We've had a great time, haven't we? You know, it's hard to put over. The fear you can feel when you're in a dark pub cellar. It's pitch black.
1: Yeah.
2: And there's stuff going on.
0: Prisons as well. Prisons are brilliant for paranormal stuff.
2: Yeah.
1: Wow, yeah.
2: All the pent-up emotions from years and years and abuses and everything, I suppose.
0: Yeah, I work on one night shift, so I ended up writing a book.
1: Seriously, wow. Yeah?
0: Yeah, I wrote a book about it. There's that much goes on.
1: Wow.
2: Can you remember what it's called? We'll put it out there, you know. People might want to...
1: So what's that book? So, I mean, the people
0: prison
1: in... Sorry.
0: Paranormal. Prison Paranormal. The ones who never leave.
1: Wow.
2: Well, that's a great name. It's a great name for a book, isn't it?
0: It's terrifying. Yeah. It was my friend that actually helped me name it. Vic.
1: Because I know there's a few prisons in Liverpool around Kirkdale, Bridewell, where a lot of executions took place as well within the prison. And obviously,
0: you've got active, you've got residual.
1: Wow.
0: I am absolutely 100% positive in mind we've got demonic. And I didn't buy into the whole demon thing. I really didn't.
1: Yeah.
0: But after that night shift, I was going to a Catholic church. I carry rosary beads with me.
1: Wow.
0: Yeah. It was terrifying.
1: Oh, my goodness, mate.
2: Well, that just shows you, eh?
3: Because of, and it could be that, you know, does it imprint in vibrations? You know, it's a bit like... You know, in water, in the walls, it can, you know, actually almost record what went on in a room or a place because it vibrates in that way. And then I wonder if that's what happens
0: and
3: in a prison.
0: Is that what brought the thing in with the light?
1: Yeah.
0: The big light? Did that bring it in? See, that's what we're looking at.
1: The tie
0: between UFOs and paranormal.
1: So is anyone else experiencing this, or is this just you who's experiencing this?
0: The book is the experiences of multiple officers as well as myself.
1: Yeah.
2: Was this all in the same prison, was it?
0: Yep.
2: Wow. Oh, wow. What prison was that?
0: Oh, I can't tell you that one.
1: Oh, yeah. Obviously, the prisoners as well, have they experienced stuff like that? Do you ever get anything like that?
0: I've had a prisoner call me to the cell asking for a change because there's something in the cell with them.
1: Oh.
2: Mm. Oh, heck.
0: Wow. Everybody gets it.
1: Wow. See, this is what I'm saying, Abigail, and I always say it. Physiologically, I've never felt that. Even on our ghost hunts, I'm a big scaredy cat anyway, but I didn't feel scared or anything like that. But I think people who are a bit more susceptible to it.
2: But there was a new barmaid in one of them, wasn't it? She reckons she'd seen a few things there, you know, old guy.
0: Well, not necessarily, because I've seen loads, I've experienced loads paranormal-wise because I've gone out looking for it. And I've found it. But there's other times where it can be a really, and Ash can, again, verify this, it can be a place where it's reputed to be extremely active. I'll walk in and there'll be nothing.
1: Yeah.
0: Nothing. Well.
1: Oh, it's quite scary, that, isn't it?
0: It's weird.
2: I suppose when you go in somewhere that's reportedly haunted, you'd get that feeling straight away as soon as you cross the threshold. You'd feel something, I suppose, you know, if it depended on how open you are.
1: Yeah.
3: So it can just be vibes at first rather than any direct sighting of something, or it could be a smell, could be...
0: Investigators, especially paranormal investigators, know your body is the first tool.
2: Yeah, that's true.
0: Because you feel more than you see.
1: Yeah, wow. So, Abigail, what is UFO identified up to at the moment? How can people get involved, meetings and everything? Have you got any information on all of that?
0: Well, if you get onto Facebook, we have UFO Identified Northwest Division. We put up regularly on there and on other pages our meetings in Warrington, and we'll be advertising our online meetings on there as well. We're doing documentaries, we're doing a lot of trying to tie the paranormal to the UFOs while still trying to navigate our way through all this information that's being downloaded at the minute.
1: Yeah.
0: But they're burying little nuggets of truth and a lot of dross.
2: Yes.
0: There's a lot of stuff coming out that we already know, and they're saying, oh, this is new. No, it's not. We knew that 5 years ago. We knew that 6 years ago.
1: But when you say they, do you think it's government involvement as far in as that?
0: They're releasing the bare minimum of what they have to. And they're burying what they have to that we don't get. Because if you've got 72 pages and there's only two lines that is something you haven't seen before, chances are you're not going to see it because you're going to dry up halfway through.
1: Yeah.
0: There's that much information that they're just dumping. They're just hiding letters inside letters, aren't they?
1: Cool.
0: Hiding a book in a library.
3: Oh, yeah. Hiding in plain sight, they call it. Yeah, and Ben Elton wrote a novel about that. There's so much data. We all have to share everything about each other, which is kind of the way that we've gone in the 2020s. We all endlessly share, you know, all data. It's all about data that they bury it within all the things, you know.
1: Yeah.
3: It's a bit like I was going to say before about that the phone is likely listening. If you're talking about something, you start getting adverts about it.
1: Yeah.
3: So if that's the case, there must be a form of recording being relayed all the time.
1: Yeah, yeah. We are being constantly monitored, aren't we? And that's we're just going to have to deal with it because that does seem to be the future, Abigail, doesn't it?
0: It does. Does. Yeah. It's gone too far.
1: Yeah, yeah.
2: No, I mean, we're not far off now. AI reaching super intelligence, which means we're more intelligent than anyone else on Earth, even all of us put together. Whether we become surplus to requirements,
0: it's
2: in the
0: only
2: future.
0: A matter of time before we are surplus to their requirements.
1: Yeah. I think it was. I think Brian Cox said recently. I think the highest IQ is 160. AI is at that level now, and within the next, not 10 years, 20 years, but in the next 2 years, it's going to be 10 times that. It's got the potential to be able to do it.
0: How long is it going to be before they say, no, we're not going to let you do that. We don't think that's good for you.
1: Yeah.
2: Yeah. Like HAL 9000 in 2001, A Space Odyssey.
1: Yeah.
2: I mean, that was a sort of prediction. It's sci-fi, isn't it? Sci-fi becoming reality.
1: Yeah, well, we're going to have a look at that as well in the second part of the show, actually. Abigail, before you go, and thank you so much for coming on, and you know, for anyone out there, they just need to either get a report in and you know, see...
0: You can do that via the website or via the Facebook page. Yeah. Our email addresses are also on there if you want to drop us an email.
1: Yeah, you've got so much information. You're just so open as well. And do you deal with other companies, not other companies as such, other organisations that do this? Is it a global thing you're involved in?
0: Sometimes, yeah. We do get we get podcasters from America that research a lot of this stuff and they want to talk to us. We've had Natalie's articles popped up on a big one in America and stuff, so there's a lot use our information. All the graphs and stuff that you see in the local in the papers and online, 99% of them are ours.
1: Yeah, brilliant.
0: They come to us for it. So.
1: Well, thank you so much for coming on. I'm sure we're going to get back out, Dave, aren't we? And we need to, you know, we've been so busy. We know the world of work's like, and I'm sure Michael might even come along as well.
2: Nice investigation, Skywatch.
3: I would like to do that, yeah.
0: You need a lift to the meeting, I can organise that.
1: Oh, all the way down. Yeah. To be honest, so it's in Warrington, isn't it? We can drive up from Liverpool. It's not too bad. How many do you normally get to the meetings? 10, 20 people?
0: It varies. Sometimes it could be as little as like 6 or 7, and other times it's a full room. It just depends. Yeah, but we also have speakers sometimes at the meetings. Yeah. And
1: well, we had we went to a speaker, Simon Clark. He done a talk. I think that was in St. Helens. Yeah, Simon. He came on this show as well. Actually, we had a good chat with him as well. So it's informative as well, isn't it?
0: And also trying to arrange a group trip to watch the new Spielberg film. Let's like get everybody together and have like a group trip.
1: Yeah, well, that's what I was just going to finish on. Did you go last night to watch that film?
0: I did.
1: What did you think of it? Disclosure, it's called. That's right, isn't it?
0: I don't want to spoil it for anybody, but I was. No.
1: Impressed.
0: Unimpressed. By the ending, yeah.
1: Ah.
2: I mean, to anyone who's, you know, who believes, they're not going to tell you nothing you don't already know.
0: No, I mean, there's nothing in there. And there was a couple of very pointed, repetitive statements.
2: Yeah. That's like...
0: And you'll know them. If you're into UFO stuff, you'll know it when you hear it, but it's it said a couple of times on it. And then,
2: We've been doing this radio show for well over 12 years now, and we've taken a lot of research and stuff over the years that you pick up. And we went to see David Hightid me a few months ago, and we come out of there thinking, blimey, I knew 95% of what he said. Yeah. You know, we already knew. The odd 5% we didn't know, which was interesting. Yeah.
0: Well, if you talk to him again, he owes me 12 quid. Because I got on a ferry to Arran when he told the world that Goat Fell was going to sink. So we booked it up there. So he owes me ferry fare for that because it's still there.
1: He's probably got it as well now, actually. So, Abigail, why are we here on this planet then? So I always finish with this question. Why are we here as human beings? Are we on a spiritual journey? Why are we here? Your experience.
0: I'm
1: going
0: to an experiment.
1: Wow. Mm-hmm. Yeah.
0: I honestly think we're an experiment. There is no singular purpose for singular people, I don't think. That's just my personal opinion and my belief. I don't think anybody's here for a singular purpose. I think we're one big experiment.
2: Well, it's funny because we ask the guests every time, don't we? And they all come up with different answers. That's another one, you know, that we've had. Yeah, mm-hmm. It's very interesting.
3: So going back to that, because we covered reincarnation in a previous show, if it's an experiment, is that one that we would keep doing? Or would we just have, you know, we've now done it and we can go somewhere else now? You know, because it's often talked about a learning curve, do you think?
0: I have no doubt that there is something after death. No doubt whatsoever.
2: Yeah, I believe that myself.
0: And reincarnation, I believe, is a possibility.
2: Your consciousness goes elsewhere after you leave the physical body.
3: But because everything's
0: how
3: energy.
0: How does that explain your family coming to get you, like to collect you at your time, when you see a lot of the old people going?
1: Yeah.
0: And they say their brother's here or that. I don't think it is their family. I think it's an entity that comes to get them.
1: Yeah.
0: And they take on the persona of a family member to make the transition for you easier.
2: Yeah.
0: The reason I think that is when my father died, he was talking to my mum. He said my mum had come to get him. My mum's still with us.
1: Yeah. Wow. Mm-hmm. Because, I mean, do you do believe that there was 12 dimensions and more and more and more, isn't it? Maybe when you do pass, or we do pass, we go on to the fourth one.
0: We're just leaving this meat suit and going on to our next stage.
3: Yeah. In 5D anyway, because you can exist there without the body. You're in a form of energy. And you were talking about David Icke. He put out a video fairly recently warning people not to go to the light. He's saying that was a reincarnation trap to repeat another life on Earth. If you want to do something different, you don't go towards it.
0: Not to go to the light. I'm telling them not to get on the bus.
1: I like that.
0: when something does occur and they send buses and everybody's going to these special camps to be safe, no, do not get on that bus.
1: Yeah, stay away. Yeah. Well, Abigail, thank you so much. It's been an absolute pleasure. We've just done an hour and it's been wonderful to have you on. And hopefully we will be seeing you soon. It'll be great face-to-face to come and have a chat. And anyone out there, please get yourselves up to Warrington, Liverpool. Go on the UFO Identify website on Facebook and you can have a chat with Abigail, Natalie, Ash. And is it Simon? Is it Simon Yarwood as well?
0: Mr. Yarwood, or lovely Mr. Yarwood.
1: The lovely Mr. Yarwood as well. Yeah, that's Steve Yarwood, sorry. Yeah. So thank you, Abigail. It's been an absolute pleasure.
0: Thank you very much for having me.
2: Thanks, Abigail.
1: And we'll hopefully be able to speak to you soon. You take care now.
0: Thank you very much.
1: Thanks, Abigail. You take care now. Bye-bye.
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1: You're listening to Tales of the Unexplained with me, Peter Bircher.
2: And me, David Lloyd, where we'll be looking at the world of the paranormal, conspiracy theories, and the mysteries of the ages.
1: The truth is out there. Welcome back, and thank you so much to Abigail. Very interesting chat that day, wasn't
2: she? A very interesting person.
1: Yeah, I mean, to be getting all those experiences as well, when you talk about the demonic stuff, yeah. I'm a little bit of a scaredy cat with stuff like that.
3: It's what the entities are, yeah, because some of them don't have the best intentions, but some of them are good intentions. But so I've tried to nail down what demons are, but I think it's you know, a race that may not, you know, normally carnate, even as in they're always outside of a body, so you don't know. It's very hard to know what you're dealing with, but that's what they warn you about with messing with Ouija boards. You're inviting entities like that into.
1: Have you ever done that Ouija boards,
2: really? I have, but I was
1: any listeners out there?
2: 13 or 14, nothing happened. Well, no. I remember somebody telling me that they'd done one.
1: Chemtrails appeared
2: across the road. And the glass flew off the table, so that put me off a little bit, you know.
1: Yeah, but I don't like stuff like that, to be honest. No. I still watch horror movies with no behind the cushion and things like that as well. So anyway, great. Thanks, Abigail. If you do want to get yourself to one of the meetings, they are great. We've been there, me and Dave, been there a few times. You know, and it was different people just turning up with all their experiences,
2: well,
1: wasn't it?
2: It was people turning up who wanted to get something off the chest, you know, let other people hear that they're not going crazy, that these people who you're sitting with, some of them have been through the same thing as they have.
1: And it's some bizarre, what you'd say is bizarre stuff, wasn't it? Werewolves in local areas and things like that. But you know what, if you've experienced it, who's to say... No. Anyway, second part of the show. Thanks for listening in. Stay with us, because Michael Farry's getting himself set up. Are you ready to go, Michael? Because we're going to be going talking dows and rods, and then we're going to go into a bit of telepathy. Do you know what I'm thinking? No?
3: Yeah, exactly. Well, cause
1: sorry, mate.
3: And of course you'll actually...
2: Thinking, how long's this going to be?
3: So when you're thinking all the thoughts and then say you're not a mind reader, well, it's kind of the idea that, you know, as we're almost like broadcasts of energy. We're all energy. Everything is energy, and everything has a consciousness. Even they've recently found about plants, having a consciousness, that they think, and fungi having these vast networks together where they communicate, even fungi, that if it stretched out into space, it would go out to halfway across the Milky Way sort of thing, or a good few light years at least.
1: Yeah. So, well, that sort of relates in as well, because is it the one electron, it's duality, isn't it, that there's... There can be another lexon on the other side of the universe,
2: quantum entanglement
3: means that they actually they
1: work in unison, don't
3: they? It's like space, the vast distance in space and even time doesn't matter because they're linked anyway, which kind of almost it's almost like hints that it's all a code, really. It's, yeah. it's like if you're in a computer game. It wouldn't matter how far across, say, the Grand Theft Auto City.
1: Yeah.
3: A piece of code would operate instantly, wouldn't it? Even if it was vastly different. So it's kind of hints that maybe that's what it all is, because you can have, and it's a similar thing between people. Sometimes thoughts can be set off. You know, you can think of somebody, and this is what we're going to get into. We can think of somebody, and it puts the thought of you in their head. And so when we get into the telepathy part, when you, lots of, apparently 80% of people claim to have had the experience where you're just sort of thinking about somebody, you know, it feels random, and then, and then they phone the next minute, you know, and we don't really know what the science behind it is. Is it because of our energy? Is it because we're projecting into the consciousness out there? You know, we all have auras.
1: Yeah, and we've all done that.
2: I'm going to talk about something like this later on. Yeah. It's about energy. You know, it evolves or changes, but it doesn't dissipate.
3: It can never be destroyed. The idea about life after death, and that we can never truly die, is because of this idea as well, isn't it? That you can't destroy energy, you can only change it. Even when something is physically destroyed, like in a fire, it becomes something else. It becomes the smoke. The atoms rearrange. Eventually, they'll form into something else. Yeah. And that's kind of what happens with our life and consciousness, I guess, according to the theory, at least. So the first thing would be dowsing. So they're called divining rods, which is, they're often made of metal, typically copper, brass, aluminium. Can be wood, apparently, because wood's, you said, it's a very, very precious resource.
1: Very, very,
3: so maybe they need it. Maybe they need it. You know,
1: aliens can't do it off our planet.
3: Whereas I didn't realise about wood and trees might actually be rare on other inhabited planets, or, you know, I actually hadn't heard that before, but it makes sense. Yeah. There are things quite unique to Earth like that. But the idea of a divining rod is that it's often two pieces of metal. It'll have a way of holding it that's like an L shape, so you hold it, and it kind of responds.
2: It's in two sleeves, isn't it? On each rod.
3: So you're sort of holding a thinnish piece of metal, and it moves. It's not got that much weight to it. It's just a thinnish piece of metal, and it's able to move subtly based on, you know, the energy within your body. So it's actually, what they say is that you have to get into quite a calm state. You have to be almost at one with it. And you can start to use it to pick up on the energy of something. Now, you know, this is there's a part of it that's just even quite easily explained almost in conventional science, that they're used for water, finding water. So some farmers, for example, who use it to find where a stream is, because it's reacting to the energy in the atmosphere, because water is, you know, water's got a certain amount of electricity in it, an engine, it comes through and it picks up on very, very subtle amount of electricity that's even in the air.
1: It's receptive, isn't it?
3: You could even put a voltmeter to it to some degree. And apparently, you know, what's interesting is that a AA battery is about 1.5 volts, isn't it? Mm-hmm. You can get that sort of voltage around the edge of a tree. So they've actually put a voltmeter around, and that's kind of the energy in the tree. It would probably be enough to power your GoPro or something, sort of thing, you know, or a flashlight, a small light, you know, and it's picking up on that. That's what these divining rods are doing, and they've been used in conventional science to find where water runs, because they move slightly, and there's a sort of code. If it moves slightly apart, it means you're not, you know, it's not the case. It's a negative thing. It's kind of repelling, like magnets trying to going away from each other. It's always that. So it's doing that, and it's moving. If you're holding them, it's like moving more to the left. There isn't like a universal code, but it's you can ask, people even ask the divining rods from the energy, what are you saying by this? And it will indicate. But the one where most typically where it's a yes or a positive is that they start to attract together and they're pulling, and that's right. When you're holding it, you're right.
1: Now, can I just say there, Mike, interrupt you a sec. Dave, we went on to a ghost hunt.
2: Yeah.
1: And Dave used them.
2: Mm-hmm.
1: Can you tell the listeners what actually happened? Because it was bizarre, wasn't it?
2: Well, it was a pub, wasn't it? Was it? I can't remember.
1: I think it was a pub in the Wirral.
2: Yeah, and that's right, we were in the back. And various people had used these and got
1: nothing at all. No.
2: And yet, when I asked questions... Do you were crossing or do you were repelling, and it was yes and no answers basically. Yes, they cross. No, do you went the other way. But Yeah, I found it really interesting that it worked for me. Whether it's something within your subconscious that's sending out the signal of some sort, I'm not sure, but it did work for
1: and
2: me.
1: And you were not manipulating them, which a lot of people think you can do, was it? You wasn't manipulating them, was it?
2: No.
1: Because they were inside the plastic sleeve where you couldn't twist them.
2: That's the sleeve, yes.
1: And I genuinely watched this happening. I remember the questions. Can't think the specific questions, but remember your questions. Genuinely watched this happening. I remember the questions. Can't think the specific questions, but remember your questions. And it was so erratic.

0: can get the dowsing rods to do that, or have it happen to them. Or you have to be in a certain state. You have to, if you think negatively towards the potential of them working, it will write it off. Yeah. If you believe in them, they will actually. But he was actually asked by the police to help locate the missing truck, and he started to narrow it down that is it in the Lake Georgia, and he got it moving to the right, and then he actually did what's known as map dowsing, because even the representation of a place in a map, it can respond to that energy. So it's been used to find missing hikers, for example, using an Ornan survey map or something like that, and it can respond. It's either the moving to the left and right, or from the cases I've looked up, which is like a pretty simple code of, repel is going to be no, it's going to start moving away. The two rods move away to each other. When it's going to get closer, it's going to be a yes, it's going to be positive. And the other one is that in addition to divining rods, there are crystals and other objects that can be used. Mm. And the crystals are doing like a pendulum. They're swinging and going round. And when it's a more positive answer, they're going around more quickly because you're getting onto something, and then they're not moving as much. So that's been used as well. So he got a map of the area, and he actually used a ruler. So he went to narrow something down. First, it was vertical, and he got more activity out of the dowsing rod as he narrowed down vertically, and then in a grid pattern. He moved it horizontally until he got more activity.
1: Yeah.
0: And he narrowed it down to a fairly specific part of the lake, because the lake was...
1: Was he using the pendulum for this, was he?
0: I actually forget if he was using the rods or the pendulum. That's just why I put the explanation of both.
1: Yeah.
0: I think I remember he was actually using the swinging crystal,
1: yeah.
0: I think, because that's the rotating, which... in this case, because some of the people use the rods. So this lake is about 32 miles long. So that is, and it gets in part up to 2 miles wide. So you can imagine the square of that or the area is going to be very, to try and pinpoint a missing, a truck isn't a very big object then. So we asked some questions, and it's narrowing down of yes and no. Are the men still alive? And he got the negative response. So unfortunately they had... and then he asked in the Lake Georgia, and then he got the yes response to that, and that's where the map dowsing then came in.
1: Wow.
0: So when he'd narrowed it down this way, he was met with as he left, he was met with laughter with the police, like they just said, this is not going to turn up anything, and he didn't order the search, so he thought, I can't just order it on that, because it's like this is not as a quite closed-minded, not open to these.
1: It cost thousands as well, wouldn't it?
0: Yeah, paranormal ideas, they're not given credence, and yet they're still asking to do it. But I think somehow later it was reopened or something, and the truck was actually found about a mile away from where he said it was, but it was still a very narrowed down area, and so it had been found.
1: It's amazing, wow. Isn't it?
2: For a lake that's so big, to now narrow it down to such a small... square area.
0: I mean, whether it could be used for MH370, the flight, because that is assembly exponentially large, search in the ocean.
3: And this is a flight that's gone missing, has never been recovered.
0: Yeah, from 2014,
2: Didn't you see the film? I don't know where the film was taken from, but I've seen it a few times that way, where the plane is flying and these three lights in the sky form a triangle and start going round the plane as fast as possible, to the human eye. Next thing is, bang, the plane disappears.
0: It's gone. As if it's
2: been transported elsewhere.
0: So there's been quite a few examples like the Bermuda Triangle, hasn't there? It's kind of 200-mile sort of stretch of ocean off the coast of Florida, sort of Caribbean, where there's also been a missing place as well as missing time. People have reported... suddenly finding themselves off course by 200 miles when they thought they were heading in a direction, and they found themselves in a slightly different part.
3: Wow.
0: So it's a similar thing to the missing time.
2: Well, that's what happened to the flight, wasn't it? It was just after the Second World War. There was a squad of planes, and they thought they were going a certain way, and then they realised they weren't going the right way, and they had to ditch because they run out of fuel. And yet there was another case of a guy who was flying from...

0: from within the Bermuda Triangle to Florida somewhere. And he got there something like 45 minutes quicker than he normally would, which would mean, you know, with the tailwind, maybe it would have been possible. But when he looked at the fuel gauge, he still had three quarters of a tank where he would have used three quarters of a tank. So that was another thing. He went through a tunnel. It was like an electronic tunnel that he went through, and that must have pushed him in some way.
1: Hurled him ahead.
0: But do you reckon that the Bermuda Triangle have a lot with magnetic rocks? There's lots of rocks under the ocean that are magnetic and can form, make, you know, little, when you try to look at your gyroscope and which way you're going, it doesn't work, you know.
1: All right. Because it's the old Atlantean as well. Apparently the old Atlantis was in that Bermuda Triangle area as well.
2: Oh, yeah.
1: So how does that correlate then to telepathy and having the ability to... Because I read that... the original apes and monkeys, that's how they used to converse.
2: Mm. It's like there's a hive knowledge, because so one expert in it is called Dr. Rupert Sheldrake, and he's 83 now. You could still try and get him for an interview, I think, if he wants to come on. I think he'd be a great guest.
1: Yeah, brilliant.
2: Because he's been on, and I think he talks about the communication of species is that they've almost got a hive intelligence, or they're able to some remarkable things. It pertains to telepathy in some way, because I'm not in favor of animal experiments, but they've done experiments with rats where they've had to learn something, and then they found out that after these rats have learned something, other groups of rats totally unrelated to them find it easier to do so, and it shouldn't be possible,
1: because they've never had contact at all.
2: No, they haven't. Yeah. It's almost like it's been transmitted
1: like
2: through
1: a
2: the species.
1: Telepathical,
2: like
0: the 100 monkey syndrome.
1: Well, the core it says here the core telepathic capabilities is you've got mind reading and perception. You've got memory manipulation, it's the ability to alter, extract, suppress, or completely erase memories. You can see sinister overtones in a lot of this, though, can't you?
2: Well, if things are implanted, or they can read what you're thinking. Sometimes you have negative thoughts about things, obviously. I mean, you wonder if it could all be read, if we're all just energy. Or you might have, like, I don't know, fantasies, different things. I don't know, if you want to say too much, because mine can be read anyway. Probably already know about it all on the 5D or something, but, you know.
1: But a lot of these here, I mean, you've got, like, mental defence and cloaking, so it's erecting physical shields to block intrusion.
2: Mm. Yeah.
1: In this world, I mean, Dave, you love the old conspiracy theories. These big organisations, and not just saying CIA, but all these global... Yeah. Have the ability to tap into your thoughts. And I quite recently, I could take it a step further when, you know, you were talking about the smart TVs and your phone, it's listening to you. I was thinking about something, randomly thinking about something. Never discussed it with anyone, never. It was just a thought looking out of the train window. And it appeared. On my,
0: that's weird, isn't it?
1: Do you know your advert list as you're scrolling through Facebook or something?
2: So you didn't even say it. It wasn't even the recording that everyone thinks they're doing, which they,
1: and,
2: you know.
1: I've never seen a ghost, and I'll tell you the truth. That was the most bizarre thing I've ever experienced.
0: Well, I'll give you an instance with me. I went. I played a lot of volleyball and squash over the years. Done a lot of running, and my knees. I've worn away, you know, it's bone on bone. I went for two cortisone injections about 3 weeks ago. Done absolutely nothing. I couldn't believe it, you know. And then I read online that they've even got injections now that put gel into your knee, and it doesn't wear out. It just lubricates the knee. And then the next thing is I'm scrolling, thinking there's got to be something else I can do, because this isn't, apart from losing loads of weight, which isn't easy when you're not mobile. I came across these bands that go underneath the knee, advertised on Facebook. I thought, where's that come from? I've never seen it before. The doctor never mentioned nothing about it. It's called a patella knee band. It sits a couple of millimetres under the knee, and it redirects the force that you put on the knee. It's got gel at the front. And I got onto my mate, he's at Amazon Prime customer. He'd be there the next day. Yeah. It cost 15 quid each, so I had one in each leg. And it definitely made a lot of help. I'd say 25 to 30%. I haven't got them on today, but if I'm going out somewhere, I'll wear them. And then they'll take them off when they get in the house.
1: What you were saying from that is that...
0: It just appeared from nowhere, the advert. Yeah, and I thought, that's strange. That's exactly what I'm looking for.
1: Yeah. It's
2: telepathic or manifestation almost. It seems to cross the same.
1: Yeah, but and it says advanced and offensive applications is that you got mind control.
0: Yeah.
1: So you can easily be suggested, people persuading things, targets, dominance. And it says psychic communication, establishing persistent, secure communication
0: targets
1: networks.
0: Targets individuals, you heard about that all the time.
1: Now, there has been people who said, we would see it as, you're hearing voices in your head.
0: Mm.
1: I mean,
0: you think you'd be carted off. You go to the doctor and say, listen, I'm hearing voices in my head at 3 o'clock in the morning saying, kill.
1: But it turns
0: out that there's technology now that you can be in a room full of people and you can get a direct message in your head as if somebody's speaking in your ear just to you. They have the technology. They've had it for decades.
2: So it's like also suggestion or, yeah.
1: Yeah.
0: From half the high aerial array. Yeah. Which can do various things.
2: Or maybe imputs the desire to buy a product or, overspend it, in my case.
1: Yeah. Well, so, obviously, the world of telepathy, that's...
0: Go to the Simpsons.
1: So we're going from telepathy down to Springfield now, Mike. So thanks very much for that, Mike. We'll have a quick, very quick break. Come back in a minute or so. Stay tuned to more Tales of the Unexplained. We are going down to Springfield.
0: Springfield.
1: To see Homer.
0: And the predictions.
3: Frank Griffith here. Come join me on my LCR show, The Jazz Cavern. Funky saxes, swinging brass, popping rhythmic grooves, and cool and sultry vocals. 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
1: You're listening to Tales of the Unexplained with me, Peter Bircher.
0: And me, David Lloyd, where we'll be looking at the world of the paranormal, conspiracy theories, and the mysteries of the ages.
1: The truth is out there. Hello and welcome back to Tales of the Unexplained, a show that looks at the conspiracy theories and the mysteries of the ages. Thanks so much to Michael Farry there for, a bit of telepathy. It's an interesting subject, isn't it? But I think you were going to say very quickly there, Mike, there's something that we just didn't cover. If you wanted to just...
2: I think it's called the concept of morphic resonance, the idea. So we ran an experiment where there's another synchronicity other than people seem to know when someone's going to ring. So it's almost like they can read their mind, or they know. The Nolan sisters said they knew which of the sisters was going to ring because they had this sort of telepathic. But the animals, can be cats, dogs, it could even be rabbits, seem to know when the owners are going to come home. And you could say, if you're a cynic about this idea of morphic resonance, it's always the same time every day. They've got such amazing hearing, they can hear up to 64 kilohertz, so they can hear the car long before it gets there. But the explanation, was challenged by the experiments that this Dr. Rupert Sheldrake ran, where he filmed pets at home. He had the owners turn up at a different time that wasn't in the routine and use a different car. And they still went to the window some 10 to 20 minutes before they were actually going to come home, so they were picking up on something there. So it's like a form of telepathy they seem to have. It's like an intuition that they seem to have.
1: Probably with a bonded person or something.
0: Well, as I just mentioned to you in the break, I've seen a couple of videos, different videos of dogs getting upset. There's a guy sitting on a bench and the dog comes up to him and is pulling at his trouser leg. And in the end, the guy gets up, to swipe at the dog. And as he gets up, a car comes right through the bench. It saved him. And there's been another time where there's a girl sitting outside a cafe, and the same thing, the dog has pulled her away, physically, and she's sitting on the seat, pulling her away, and a car slams into the shop, misses her, because the dog, as if they've got a few seconds premonition of what's going to happen. Weird, very weird.
2: Well, they pick up on the energy, because some people can feel events before they happen that's a significance, and it's like it's a changed energy.
0: Well,
2: I don't know.
1: And even twins, that telepathic.
0: Yeah. Oh, yeah.
1: Twins is a big thing, isn't it? You know, they're from the same egg, so maybe...
2: I have a story for that one. Could even be the last one before you get to The Simpsons.
1: Go on, then. He's getting another one in. We're not getting down to Springfield just yet.
2: Well, this is, because that's quite a phenomenon that's common, having twins that are identical, not just conjoined, but maybe identical, born within seconds of each other in some cases, obviously, because they're twins, being so closely related, like, you know, they sort of... Not only do they have like a lot of empathy and closeness with each other, but they also seem to almost think as one. They seem to experience things as one. And, you know, this is hard to explain in conventional science. So one example was there was twins from somewhere, some state in America, who were 5 years old, and one was playing on a trampoline and got hit in the face pretty hard. So falling onto the metal thing or whatever, what must have happened, and got a big black eye. So you can guess what happened. The other twin wasn't playing on the trampoline at the time. It was in the same park. But when they both came home, she had the black eye injury, and the other one had a slightly lesser mark that was sort of emulating the black eye. She had a bit of a bruise. She said she'd not been hit by anything. It was a twin sister, and they have no explanation for that. So it's like she developed the injury in sympathy with what her twin sister directly experienced.
1: Yeah. I know. I've spoke to a twin who had stomach pains when the other twin wasn't feeling too good, and you get a phone call. They'd phone up straight away. It was just that intuition. Share the same egg, same DNA, same genes, but science can't sort of.
0: Work it out.
2: It's like we've got the same energy or something that's, you know, because they it can even sometimes think about what the other person's thinking about. Sympathetic injury, such as someone was in hospital, was having a procedure, it was painful, and then the other twin brother just experienced a sudden pain, couldn't explain it. It was like because it was happening to his twin several miles away.
1: Dave,
0: right?
1: I can. You're telepathically telling me to worry up. We've only got 15 minutes. Anyway, let's get down. So this is very common. It's common now on Facebook and a lot of other social media outlets. Everyone goes on about these Simpson stories. Now you've been doing a little bit of research into this.
0: Simpson's predictions that seemingly have come true. You know, there's 25, 30 over the last 20 odd years.
1: Yeah.
0: And whereas some of them can be mere coincidence, some of them are so accurate that you're thinking, there's got to be more to this, you know.
1: Yeah.
0: And there's three different types of stories I'm going to tell you about. The Chronovisor, the Yellow Cube, and Project Looking Glass. And these are all... forward and backward looking timeline technologies that have been used over the last few decades, in theory. Anyway, to some of the predictions the Simpsons have made, one of the biggest ones that stuck out was President Trump becomes president in an episode in 2000, only to become president in 2016. Now, I remember because I like a bet, and I looked at the betting for Trump. He was 33-1. At that time, he was doing that show, you know, what's that one?
2: The Apprentice,
1: fired.
0: You're
1: fired.
0: He was doing that. But he was 33-1. Nobody gave him a chance at all.
1: Yeah.
0: Here's another one. I've never watched one episode of Game of Thrones, right?
1: But it says... Oh, you don't know what you're missing. It's fantastic.
0: 2 years before the end of Game of Thrones, they covered exactly the same ending, a dragon flying over the town, setting it on fire. I don't even know what
2: in
0: that's
2: the season been. 8 episode. It was where they went absolutely mad with different writers. They didn't even have George R.R. Martin's book material and went and did all sorts of crazy things.
1: Yeah.
2: And so you're saying that got predicted in The Simpsons?
0: 2 years before, yeah.
1: All right, okay.
0: In 2010, they predicted the Nobel Prize winner for 2016, which came true. Here's another good one. In 1995, Lisa has a FaceTime call, which never was possible till around 2010. You know, on your watch or on your phone.
1: Oh, yeah, I've got that. Yeah, I've got my little list here. Yeah, I'm ticking them off as we go, yeah.
0: In 1999, an episode predicted the Ebola outbreak 17 years later. Now, you could say that could have happened anyway.
1: Yeah.
0: You know. In 2014, a year before it actually became public knowledge, the FIFA arrest, because there was a lot of corruption going on in FIFA.
1: Yeah.
0: That's another one.
1: So that saw an official being arrested for rampant corruption? Ah, right, okay.
0: Yeah. Three-eyed fish is a good one.
1: Oh, I like this one.
2: That's an early episode.
1: I've got it on my list, yeah. I remember that one. Yeah.
0: After a nuclear power accident, 2 decades later, it became true. They found a three-eyed fish.
2: Wow, yeah, that was in one of the early episodes showing, Homer was fishing, yeah.
0: In 1995, on a blackboard behind Homer, he finds the answer to an equation of the Higgs boson.
1: This is the one, yeah.
0: Which was actually discovered in 2012. So we're talking like 12, 14, 16 years.
1: So this is 98, isn't it? The equation,
0: 1998, yeah.
1: Really close to the calculating the mass of the Higgs boson.
0: Yeah, so how would you know that?
1: Is this coincidental, Michael?
2: So then you go into your theory about why. Is it because the imagination can, you can actually sort of go down the roads that we really go down because, you think of those things and then it really happens? Or is it because the most conspiratorial way to look at it would be that the powers that be know about this, it's a sanctioned entertainment show that seems satirical and they actually give material to it. But that would just be an idea.
0: Let now grains of truth, maybe.
2: You couldn't prove it. It was just an idea about, is it something that's been originated from the writers that do they sometimes pick up on the energy of things that really happen and it just writes through them? Because sometimes I write things or come up with things and think, oh, that's really creative. That you feel like it's being done almost through you. You're responding to an energy, and then and then that's what appears.
0: Maybe you're getting downloads, Mike, Tesla.
1: but maybe, I mean, now could we talk about future technology that possibly could be on this? We could do that, couldn't we?
0: Well, I've got the technology.
1: Oh, there we go. Sorry.
0: Dave. I've got a couple more. Yeah, let's see. There's quite a few, but I'll just do two or three. Siegfried and Roy, these were the two guys in Las Vegas who had the tigers.
2: Magicians. Oh, happened with them.
0: Shown in 1993... the tragic tiger event.
1: I've seen that.
0: And
1: one,
0: it actually happened in 2013. Mm. Now, how would you know that?
1: Do you know when it happened?
0: Yeah.
1: I thought of The Simpsons.
0: Did you? Well, there you go.
1: Yes, because I remember it. It's actually a crazy, bizarre part of the episode, but I actually thought of that at the time.
0: There's one I remember where Trump's coming down the stairs with his wife in a shopping mall, and at the top there's a group of people watching as he goes down. And one of them's got a placard in The Simpsons thingy, and somebody drops the placard. Only 3 years later to be Trump coming down the actual elevator, and a guy with a placard saying Trump, whatever year it was, and he drops it.
2: There is a fairly obvious idea, though, that other than the deliberate implanting of it, it's what we've covered on another show, is that when you create a material like this, maybe you're manifesting it into reality. Maybe you make the future events more likely because you've created it in some form, and then they happen. Is there something in that?
1: Yeah. That's a good point, actually. That's a very good point. Have you got anything else, Dave? I've got a few here,
0: Come on, let's read them out.
1: Well, I've got space tourism, and so in 2014, the show featured Richard Branson. I've seen this one as well. He's floating in zero gravity on a spaceship. This materialised in 2021 when Branson actually completed a suborbital flight with Virgin.
0: 7 years.
1: Galactic. Now, the thing with that was, everyone knew that's what he was building up to.
0: Yeah, that could
1: so
0: be.
1: If I was writing, he'd be a type of character
2: that would do that, or Elon Musk, the sort of thing he does.
1: Yeah, exactly, that type of character. So we'll write that one off. Now, here's a good one. Lady Gaga's Super Bowl halftime show.
0: Yeah.
1: So 2012, which is, you know, your favourite year, Dave, where there was going to be the end of the world. Lisa Simpson's episode featured Lady Gaga descending from the rafters over the audience. 5 years later, she performed a nearly identical stunt.
0: How was that?
1: 2017 Super Bowl. Is there a possibility that someone said, well, you know, it was on The Simpsons, do the same type of show?
2: Or has it gone into them subconsciously? Because
0: that's a possibility,
2: the idea
0: yeah.
2: has gone into her head subconsciously just from it existing, just from it being written.
1: Yeah.
2: And that's manifestation again in a way.
1: Yeah. And then the other one was also correct. 1994 episode featuring the Apple Newton shows, the device misinterpreting a written note, a comical nod to the modern nuisance of smartphone autocorrect.
0: Oh, yeah. Autocorrect.
1: Now, this was 1994. Now, I was in Australia in 95, and I seen my first Nokia mobile phone in 95. So that's a long...
2: Because text messages were invented in 92, but hardly anyone even used phones
1: as
2: audio, didn't they?
1: Yeah.
2: So the idea of, we're going to be writing, we're going to be writing like letters to each other on a device and sending them a 50p a message at first.
1: I know,
2: you know,
1: cost you a fortune.
2: Oh, but it will correct your spelling, you know.
1: Yeah.
0: Three times he predicted the Super Bowl winners. That's another one.
1: Now this is the interesting one for people listening now. So it is June, 22nd of June today, 2026. Now, Dave. He likes to have a little gamble now and again, which we're not promoting it, but, you know, he has a bit of interest. So you're going to look at the World Cup, aren't you? And you believe the Simpsons have predicted
0: the Simpsons
1: the World Cup winners.
0: Predicted the finalists of the World Cup, it was either 4 or 5 years ago, and big drum roll.
1: So good odds for this, Dave.
0: I got 375-1. That's Portugal will beat Mexico in the final of 2026. Now, I've had various bets. I've had Portugal to beat Mexico, but I've also had Portugal and Mexico just to get to the final at 200. I'll get $5,000 back for $20 if it comes out. And if it doesn't come in, I'll say that bloody Simpsons is a load of rubbish.
1: Oh,
0: Don't!
1: So there you go. You've heard it first. So if you're there now, not advocating gambling, but it's okay. Nice to have a nice little pound.
2: This is a good way to measure listening figures because there's a run on the bookies. But if hardly anyone does it,
0: so Portugal at the start were about 8-1. Now they've only had one game, but they weren't very convincing. But Mexico have had two games. They were 66-1. Their prices come into about 40-1.
1: Yeah.
0: So they're playing really well. They're going to get through the groups. But it's like like tennis. You have the top half of the draw and the bottom half of the draw. How did they know that they wouldn't be in the?
1: Well, is there a possibility that they could meet?
0: Well,
1: before the final.
0: I don't know.
1: I'm leaving it all to the Simpsons.
0: Well, I'll get a holiday out of it anyway.
1: Well, we'll be all down to Moe's Tavern afterwards.
0: But anyway, want to bring? Have you got any more Simpsons stuff before I carry on?
1: No, we're okay with that. Go on, Dave.
0: All right. Well, listen, because some of the things seem so intricate, and the three Super Bowl winners and Lady Gaga 5 years later, which you give a good one there. You may have seen the Simpsons.
2: Yeah, even subconsciously, if they don't remember watching it puts the idea in your head and then you go and do that. I don't know.
0: But I'm going to put to you that there's been three inventions over the last 70, 80 years that have come to my knowledge, which people in the UFO community and people who research stuff, they know about it anyway. In fact, I chatted to a guy called Andrew DiBasciago on another radio station about 15 years ago. And he first mentioned this to me. That's what got me interested. And this invention was called the Chronovisor. The Chronovisor, allegedly invented in the 1950s by a Benedictine monk named Father Pellegrini Ernesto, promised to revolutionise humanity's understanding of history by capturing 3D dimensional holograms of past events. So that sounds a bit, Father Anetti was no ordinary clergyman. He was a distinguished musicologist in Venice, and he also possessed credentials that lent considerable weight to his extraordinary assertions. He also had advanced degrees in quantum and subatomic physics. Now, it goes on to say, I'm reading this, so I'm trying to read my own writing. According to Anetti, detailed accounts, the Chronovisor was not work of a single person or individual, but a collaboration of 12 distinguished scientists. He only named two of them. One was Enrico Fermi, the Nobel Prize-winning physicist who created the first nuclear reaction. So, you know, he's got somebody on board there. And the other guy, who we've heard of and we've talked about before, was von Werner Braun, the rocket scientist. They were all sworn to secrecy. The theoretical foundation of the device rests on a fascinating, plausible principle of physicality that sound and visual waves, once emitted to the universe, are out there, but they can be brought back. The easiest way to try and explain it is like if you cut a record in a recording studio, it's sound waves that are going out, but they're being brought back onto the record, onto a disc or onto a tape, or you know what I mean? They're out there, but they're coming back.
1: The return.
0: So it said, so it's saying nothing is ever truly destroyed throughout space, but transformed into other forms of energy. According to this theory, these waves remain eternal, dispersed throughout the space, like cosmic fingerprints of past events waiting to be detected and reconstructed. The coronavirus itself consisted of a specialist antennas designed to tune into specific historical frequencies. And this is what they do. They use the sound waves with precision and connect them back to the original form of time where they wanted to get vision. It was on a screen. It was like a TV that they could tune in. And he'd find historical past. There's snippets online if you look for them, you know, of different things that have happened.
1: So it's the coronavirus.
0: The coronavirus.
1: The coronavirus. Sorry,
2: Chrono for time.
1: Chrono.
0: With this one, you couldn't look forward. You could only look back in time.
1: Yeah.
0: So you could look at past events. If you got the right, dial in and you got the right antennas to bring this stuff in, you could find out. The implications were staggering and deeply troubling. No secret could remain hidden. No historical event could stay obscure. The coronavirus was dismantled on Vatican orders. The Catholic Church hierarchy recognised the potential of catastrophe and implications of such technologies. The coronavirus is now said to be in the repository at the Vatican. And he died, actually, in 1994. He was born in 1925. So he was a very noble scholar with 12 other scientists working around. And Werner von Braun and Echo Fermio. That's the coronavirus. There's another one called the Yellow Cube. Now, there's a story to this. It was around 1940s. Twice Eisenhower met these aliens at an Air Force base in America. And in exchange for humans to help with them, and apparently their DNA was running out and they needed to experiment on people. He worked out, it was the Grenada Agreement, he worked out they'd take so many bodies a year. In return, they give them this yellow cube. But not just one, he gave them several. And it said it's technology that's based on the consciousness interface with this cube. The government said to have the tech that displays the future timelines, said to have been given to Eisenhower by the aliens in the 1940s. It's highly secretive and powerful. It would see future timeline branches, probabilities that could happen. And that one is said to be in use now. I'm saying, could the Simpsons have got the hands on or some sort of technology? Because that one was given future timelines. It could be 20 different ways of things going. But if you'd done certain things, it made that the probability.
2: So it was also working out how likely it was, and therefore it was an aid in prediction, because you might have all these different branches of what could happen and say, oh, that didn't come true. Oh, it was only a 1 in 20 chance. But he said, this is quite likely it was 1 in 2.
1: Yeah.
0: The yellow cube, and I'll talk about looking glass in a minute, technologies serve vastly different purposes. The yellow cube focuses on creating interactive 3D experiences for individuals using headsets, specialised equipment, but you had to be trained to use them because it used your consciousness to look at a certain... So different people would see different things. Because
2: like Galadriel's mirror, when it looked at what Frodo was thinking in Galadriel's mirror in Lord of the Rings.
1: Oh, yeah.
0: Looking glass is said to have, because what's your name talked about this, you know, with Lazar.
1: Bob Lazar
0: was talking about this in the 1980s. Apparently, they had this looking glass technology in Area 51. Holographic displays. It creates 3D holograms looking at the future, but it's user friendly because you don't need any special equipment. And it turns out that various people can watch it all at once, so it's not one person you could have 20 people looking at this thing. It's supposed to be massive, the size of this stuff. But apparently that was taken apart because some of the timelines all turned into one in 2012, which was the year that we thought it was the end of the world.
2: Because that's been alleged in 2020 as a sort of reset, and we're just, you know, and things should have been destroyed, but it's been, but it's carried on in an alternative reality.
0: It just said, like that. Looking glass tech enables group viewable 3D content without the need for glasses or headsets. More accessible for multi-viewer simultaneously, so you can all watch it at once. Yeah. But that's all these things are top secret. But I'm wondering whether
1: Not now, are they?
0: I'm wondering whether the Simpsons have got hold of it. I hope they have. Because if Portugal beat Mexico, I'll be waiting out for the next prediction.
1: Yeah,
0: from
1: a selfish point of view, well done, Dave. Yeah.
2: But there was a weak link in it, is it? There were multiple copies of that coronavisor. If you just made more than one of the device, and because it got the one device got confiscated and stuck in a Vatican vault. But if you'd made 10, even secretly, it could be in use today.
0: Well, all that was done by these 12 people in secret. It was dismantled because they could look back at everything that happened in history, pulling them out from the ether, however they did. You know, I mean, it's just interesting that these things, I'm not saying they exist, but to get Wernher von Braun included and 11 other scientists, it just makes you think. Yeah, really does.
2: Well, it'd be good for true crime, but all sorts of things like 9/11, all sorts of, because it could be like a truth sort of serum. You could say, well, this is what actually happened there.
0: What they're saying is every thought and everything, even what you think. In fact, they've done it now.
1: I was saying earlier, wasn't it?
0: They can film your dreams. You can go to bed with electrodes and they can transfer what you're thinking in your mind, what you're seeing. Yeah. And you can turn it into video. Yeah.
2: That would be very useful because I always found dreams fascinating. And increasingly, if you don't remember instantly, the last thing that in the dream, it sort of trails back to all the other parts. You've forgotten it.
1: And you wake up furious.
2: Yeah, you do. So if something was recording it, I'd be all for it. It's Men in Black, Big Brother. Yeah, can I just have it as well?
0: And some of these dreams at times, they seem so real at the time,
2: vivid sometimes, you get fantasy places, you get a place of imagination, you see the world in a different way, in a different atmosphere.
1: Well, there's a girl I've been trying to get on, hopefully I'll be able to get her on soon, Sarah Jane. She does dream therapies and things like that, and goes into, and then the Greeks used to do a big thing about dreams and astral traveling and everything. I know people who actually astral travel. Go off and take themselves out of the bodies.
2: That's interstellar distances are nothing then, because you can go to any point.
1: Any point.
2: Serious.
0: If you go onto Google and look at
1: remote viewings,
0: go onto Google and look at the 8 modalities of teleportation, and it's Andrew Basiago wrote this, and he talks about the 8 different things that, like astral travel is one, remote viewing is another one, and there's jump rooms where you go from A to B using some sort of scientific technology, but there's 8 different things, and he went through them one by one. This guy was so interesting. He's still alive. Yeah. And
1: Have a look at his stuff, Andrew Basiago.
0: But have a look at the 8 modalities of teleportation. It just makes you think. See, they've got this technology for decades. We only learn by paying for the latest iPhone.
1: And, you know, the world of James Bond and the sinister element, it's definitely not fictional, is it? There's things go on that we don't know anything about, isn't it? So, anyway, thanks so much, Dave, for that. Right. Sweating in the corner there. It's a hot one in the corner.
0: I think I've lost 6 pounds.
1: I think it's because Portugal are playing tonight, I think, and they might be getting knocked out of the World Cup. But I just want to say thank you so much again to Abigail, who was the first guest. She's brilliant first guest there. UFO identified. You know, if you do have any sightings, some sort of anomaly, you can contact them. They're great. They're quite warm and they're quite open, and they're honest in regards to their feedback into any sightings or any data that's being produced there. So give them a look up, UFO identified. Get them on Facebook. They've got their website there. Thanks to Michael again for wonderful research again on dows and rods and telepathy. Yeah. Didn't even have to say that there, mate, did I? We connected.
2: Yeah, that's right, yeah. You were going to say.
1: And thanks to Dave, because I love The Simpsons, mate. You can't beat it, can you, regardless of anything? Oh. So thank you so much. Remember to listen into the show. We are on a couple of times across the month on the station. You can also get us on Spotify, Spreaker. Just type in Tales of the Unexplained, Liverpool Community Radio. Get this show and all of our past shows. If you've got any questions, get in contact with us. Myself, Dave. Mike's on there now as well on our Facebook channel there, Liverpool Community Radio, Tales of the Unexplained. So we shall be looking at another weird and wonderful guest for next, is it July's show?
0: Yep.
1: As we go further into the summer, when we talk about climate change, you know, that's been a big thing. It really is getting warm at the moment. So in a month's time, we'll have a little chat about how we've all survived.
2: Oh, yeah, because it could go to 40. It could do it again. It'd be the summer of 22. It got to that. And it could do it again this week. It could in the UK. Four years later.
1: It's another thing for us to chat back. So we are still here. We're not suntanned and burnt to a crisp. We will definitely be doing another Tales of the Unexplained. So remember, if you do find the truth out there, then please let us know. Till next time. You're listening to Tales of the Unexplained with me, Peter Bircher.
0: And me, David Lloyd, where we'll be looking at the world of the paranormal, conspiracy theories, and the mysteries of the ages.
1: The truth is out there.

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That's 089299. And our bank account details are 65255654. That's 65255654. If you'd like more information or more details, then contact me, Steve Farragher, by emailing steve@l-c-r.co.uk. 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
1: Hello, my name's Steve Farragher, and I'm here to explain to you all about the LCR Club 100. 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

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I realise £100 is a big ask, especially at the moment. 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But more importantly, you'll get a warm, fuzzy feeling that you or your organisation is contributing to a worthwhile community project. You can either make a one-off payment by Bax of £100 or set up a monthly standing order of only £8.34. 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Our SOR code is 089299. That's 089299. And our bank account details are 65255654. That's 65255654. If you'd like more information or more details, then contact me, Steve Farragher, by emailing steve@l-c-r.co.uk. Or you can even call into the LCR studio, 53 to 57 Holt Road, and you can also see what your donation is delivering to the community. Thanks very much for listening.

0: Indeed, join the club. Yeah, this is a strange boys. Good afternoon, good evening, good morning, whoever listens to us. It is a new Daily Croissant. Me, Matty Graham. Sitting for Steve, who's actually running the cafe next door today. He's been running it all week, actually, because Sue's away in
1: Portugal. Greece.
0: But it's in Portugal, thank you. Portugal, so she's away till next Wednesday. So we've all been pitching in. So I've got to do the show today. Unlucky you three.
2: That's all right, Matt. Don't worry. I'm sure you'll do a grand job.
0: Oh, stop. Yeah. Oh, God.
3: Still be lots of chat and all stuff like that always is.
0: Anyway, let me introduce the panel before they introduce us. We've got Jed.
4: Good afternoon, listeners.
0: Back from a week at Bauer, Alice.
1: Hello.
0: And Eddie, who's always here.
2: Hello, Matt. Hello, guys.
0: So if you don't know who we are or what we are, Liverpool's only local community radio station, FM. 2019, the Ofcom said you can have a licence. We were like, thanks very much. 2024, do we have an extension? Like, cheers. 2029, who knows? 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
3: We've got 3 years.
0: What could possibly go wrong? 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And the show's new Daily Croissant, Monday to Friday between 12 and 2. First hour, look at the papers. Second hour, have a guest. No guest today. Oops. No. Not to do with me. I didn't book him. But, you know. You've got us. What more do you need?
1: We've got some community readouts this week.
0: We've got quite a few. You can get in touch with us 077 619 0803. Don't know where the phone is. It's grown legs again. Also on social media, X, we're at LCRFM, Facebook, Liverpool Community Radio, New Voice of the City, TikTok and Instagram.
1: Liverpool Community Radio.
0: Thank you very much.
4: I'm on TikTok, are you?
2: I am. But it is LCR. It will be,
1: but I don't think it posts.
0: No, I think the person that was meant to do it sort of gave up on it.
3: Well,
0: and it wasn't me.
3: Hopefully, my daughter Daisy is quite good on social media and she's got a marketing diploma. I think she's got level 3. She's coming on Monday to speak to Steve, so maybe she can do something to help that along. Yeah, I hope so.
0: Yeah. I don't understand TikTok. I don't understand Instagram. I'll be honest with you. I can just about get around Facebook.
1: I prefer Instagram and TikTok to Facebook. I only go on Facebook to nosy about in my community groups. You know what I mean?
3: Yeah.
0: In other words, you look for the argument to go, I'm here.
1: Yeah, or like just for like general information, like the amount of times I say someone's crashed into my car or beware of this. Or this. Like I was scared for my car because I've seen several times in the community page that Fiat have been robbed around my area and just like parts of stolen and dumped, which I find is dead weird.
3: But I think Facebook is like, it's definitely heading towards its last legs because I get Facebook memories and I've been on it for, I don't know, for about 17 years or something like that. And like a Facebook memory will come up and it'll be like me and somebody just chatting on the wall, like saying, how are you anyway?
0: Yeah.
3: I haven't seen you for 2 years.
0: Oh.
3: And just like back and forth like that. That would never happen these days. Would it, kind of thing? Or people moaning about the X Factor or things like that.
1: I want the X Factor to come back.
0: Well, apparently, I did see a story yesterday that Dermot O'Leary was interviewed.
1: And
0: they were saying they were thinking about bringing it back. But could it come back in the way it was? Because it's going to have to change.
1: That's what I mean. They'll probably modernise it. And I think they want to bring it back because loads of people have got nostalgia about it. But the best thing about the X Factor is when they'd rip into people, and they can't do that nowadays because people
3: look too nice. It was recognised that people have mental health needs who are coming to the auditions.
1: You know what I mean? That was like the best bit when, like, I remember when Honey G was on the X Factor and they were all laughing at her, you know what I mean? Like, you couldn't do that nowadays.
3: Do you know what?
1: That was the best
3: bit. Was the whatever many years anniversary of when Honey G was on the X Factor, and my daughter Daisy rang me and said this to me because we went to see, she was very little at the time and she loved Honey G. And we got free tickets to, like, you know, they used to do those X Factor concerts the finalists and the winner.
0: Yeah.
3: And it was on the Echo Arena and Honey G came on and loads of dollar bills like came from the ceiling. They were fake Honey G dollar bills, but we've still got some of them in the house. But Daisy, she must have been about 7 or 8 or something. She was selling them in school the next day to kids.
0: I like Daisy's entrepreneurial skills there, mate.
3: So funny you should mention Honey G. That it was the anniversary, like 7 years or 9 years or something since Honey G was.
0: I think Simon Cowell wouldn't want to get involved with it again because when it was first launched, obviously it was Pop Idol first. Yeah. Alice, you won't remember Pop Idol. You were
3: with Nigel Lithgow instead of Simon Cowell, wasn't it then?
0: Yeah, that was the
3: Pop Stars.
0: That was Pop Stars. That was, called, that was yeah. a but Pop Idol one. Simon Cowell.
3: Yeah, that
0: created
3: came after,
0: with
3: so
0: Simon
3: before,
0: Fuller.
3: Yeah, yeah.
0: So that's where Gareth Gates and Will Young.
3: Yeah, that's right. Yeah,
0: and then after that, that sort of got didn't get panned as such, but it like disappeared. And then X Factor came back,
3: yeah.
0: and it was one of those where, and I've always been cynical with this program, where. You know, you watch it and you see them come on. And there's always, you know, the people who are going through because there's a backstory.
1: Oh, yeah.
0: Or there's music underneath.
3: Yeah.
0: Like, you know.
1: And it's because that's it more sells important. It to this yeah. Yeah. audience,
0: you,
1: doesn't
0: you
1: it?
0: Go, yeah. You go, this person's going through. How do you mean? You can just tell because the music's there. You know, that yeah. type of story. Oh, when I was little, I meant to drink water, I drank bleach, but my throat's okay now. You know, that type of thing yeah, they went on to sing. Yeah. And you sort of go, what?
3: I think, like, towards the end as well, the people who would win towards the end became better quality people, you know, better quality yeah. artists with yeah. longevity, and they're still around now.
0: Absolutely.
1: But a lot of the people that are famous now because of X Factor never actually won it. Like, look at, like, One Direction. And,
3: yeah,
1: like,
3: if
1: Flair
3: you're a runner
1: East
3: up, you can seem to do better. But
1: Little Mix,
0: yeah.
1: like.
0: Yeah. Rylan.
1: Yeah.
0: I mean, you look at One Direction.
3: Career out of it, didn't
0: they all sang individually, but a few of them got through. It was only Simon Cowell who came up with the idea and said, look, why don't you lot form a group?
1: Yeah.
0: Come back. And see how you get on. That was,
3: I think, a lot of it was rigged as well. Like with the better quality.
0: No, really.
3: No, only for example, like that Callum Scott. I heard him saying that like he'd been knocking about for a good 12 years or something doing the circuits and that, and he was in like at Maroon 5 tribute band because he's got a similar voice in a way to the guys from Maroon 5 and everything,
0: yeah.
3: and he got talent spotted and told to come on the X Factor
0: yeah.
3: by his agent or something like that. Do you know what I mean? And there was a big meeting about it and all this. It wasn't just a spontaneous queuing up outside the Echo Arena and just
1: yeah.
3: you know, all that kind of thing.
0: Yeah.
3: It was quite, and I think it became more like that behind the scenes. Quite
0: yeah,
3: like,
0: I believe that. I'm reading some stories, the production staff that worked on it, they were long days because literally when they were doing the auditions, you're talking 12, 13-hour days, they were doing this.
3: Yeah.
0: And it wasn't just literally, right, next one on, it was literally, oh, hang on, can you come back on again?
3: I believe,
0: and do that,
3: yeah,
0: and the crowd,
3: yeah.
0: you know, can you lot just cheer a bit more, or, you know.
1: But that, I think yeah. the best bit about the X Factor is it wasn't like a crowd, it started off with just four judges watching
0: yeah,
1: the people
0: exactly.
1: and
0: yeah.
1: laughing at them, and, like, it's the people that win, obviously the best, that made people laugh and made people
0: yeah.
1: love the show.
3: Yeah.
1: And then also just like the going to the judges' houses, it's all different settings. It's not like Britain's Got Talent, which is that the audience
0: yeah, that's
1: is
0: what
1: there.
0: I mean, yeah.
1: It's
0: yeah.
1: better probably without the audience, I
0: yeah.
1: think.
0: But I'd say then it turned into an audience, or you know, they had the live
1: at
0: shows
1: the
0: in
1: end,
0: the studio
1: yeah.
0: and it was just like, you know, yeah, what happened before then, it was one of those where the warm-up guy went, right, you know, audience get in there 2 hours before and it's the warm-up guys, he's got to keep them going for 2 hours. Before
3: yeah.
0: they go live.
3: Yeah. Do you know what's amazing? The change in the signs of the times and that, because
0: yeah.
3: if you showed some of them auditions now, like everyone remembers that guy who was doing impressions and he sang I'm a Barbie Girl and he did the Bee Gees and he worked in a chicken factory.
1: Yeah.
3: Hi, Ken. And all that he did.
1: Do
3: all
1: you
3: all
1: remember?
3: Him. If you look at that clip now in today's context, you're like, wow, he's clearly, you know, probably got Asperger's or something like that kind of thing. And they're all just literally ripping him. And he's pure, got terror on his face, the pure man and everything, and panic
0: yeah.
3: and sweat on his forehead. Do you know what I mean? And it just looks
1: yeah.
3: tight to look at now. Then we were all laughing our heads
1: yeah,
3: off.
1: But
3: kind
1: I think
3: of
1: some of them, like, you still do laugh at. Like, I remember the two lads that went on, and, like, one of them was crying because he broke up with his boyfriend because he think he gave him salmonella. And the judges are like, oh, bring him in. Like, you just wouldn't get that nowadays, would you? Like,
3: or the two girls who hit each other.
0: Oh, yeah,
3: then
0: I was about to mention that one. Do you remember
1: yeah.
0: that?
1: Yeah.
0: Did you ever used to watch it, Ed?
2: A little bit. When Mia, my youngest, was in, she got into it, so I'd have access to Mia, stay in mind for
0: yeah,
2: the
0: yeah.
2: nights. And we'd end up watching stuff
0: Were
2: like that.
0: Were you cynical over it?
2: Oh, yeah, definitely, yeah. I mean, yeah.
0: I used to get told off. Pam used to tell me off about it. I'd be like, oh, my God, there's the music. They're going through.
2: Yeah.
0: How do you know? Because the music's underneath.
3: Yeah. It was actually, do you know what I mean? You think of, you look back at Rose Colour Spectacles, don't you? And you have nostalgia for it. But
0: yeah.
3: it was 8 out of 10, but it was pure rubbish.
2: Yeah.
0: Oh,
3: I mean?
0: Absolutely.
3: There's
1: yeah.
3: some of it that was okay and funny and things like that, but and particularly the auditions were funny. And there's some of them now that are like proper classics if you look at them on YouTube and that. But the programme itself, it was some of them now that are like proper classics if you look at them on YouTube and that. But the programme itself, it was a tired format and it was really, I'd gone too
0: I think
3: far.
0: It got to

0: of something. I think he was singing Evergreen, the Will Young song, which had already been done already. And he's expecting to go to number one, and then, what were they called, Lad Baby? It was like a guy who started a campaign.
1: Oh, now he's a social media influencer, isn't he?
0: And he was behind the Rage Against the Machine thing as well, because he spread it out there on social media, buy this song on iTunes, only 40p.
1: Yeah, but Christmas number
0: ones. It'll overtake, what's his name, Joe McKeltry and the X Factor, and it did. Yeah. It was number one Rage Against the Machine song, and there's a line, a repeated line as a phase out
1: to watch
0: of
1: it.
0: The particular song that says, F you or do you tell me,
1: right. Okay.
0: Is the outro of that song.
1: There's actually audio when they were doing Radio 5, and they're like, you know, they were told beforehand, don't swear, leave that line out, don't do it, right? So they go, okay, yeah, no problem, we'll do that. Kicks in.
0: If you won't do it, you tell me.
1: The panic on the presenter's voice
0: I'm sorry.
1: They cut back and she went, well, that shouldn't have happened. Imagine everyone going, what the?
0: I reckon one of the production staff who'd been sacked or something threw that in, because BBC own a version of that song that doesn't have that in.
1: Yeah.
0: Because when that song was in the legitimate top 40 and it got to around the top 10, it was getting played every day on Radio 1 5 times.
1: There was a radio edit version.
0: You can't tell me the BBC couldn't have played radio edit version.
1: I reckon what it's been is they've gone on to it and they've gone, right, okay, you can sing it, but please stick to the clean version. Their management's gone, yeah, no problem, we'll do that.
2: And not told them.
0: It's a third of the song, is that?
1: Yeah, they've told him. They've told him, and he's gone, yeah, no problem. And it's like The Doors when they played Ed Sullivan.
0: Would Light My Fire,
1: Would Light My Fire. Change the lyrics? No. He said, yeah, we'll change it, and he didn't. Yeah. It's one of those where it just starts, and it's so funny because the poor presenter is so caught out.
0: Yeah.
1: The panic in her voice, she's like, oh, that shouldn't have happened.
0: But, you know, by Jim Morrison making that decision to shout that line out...
1: Exactly.
0: It's gone down in history, whereas if he'd have said, let's be groovy, or whatever they wanted him to say, it'd been forgotten about, wouldn't it? So you've got to take your opportunities in life sometimes to be controversial.
3: I think the line itself, I know it, but...
1: We couldn't get much higher, but they wanted to change to... Baby,
0: we couldn't get much better.
1: And
3: it doesn't rhyme.
1: The rest of the Doors like, yeah, fine, okay.
3: Yeah.
1: If you've seen the film The Doors,
0: I love that Oliver Stone film.
1: And, you know, they were saying, no, we'll just do it, okay. I don't like change it, it's one word, okay.
3: Yeah.
1: But then there's that moment when it comes to it, and he just shouts it.
0: Yeah.
1: And then starts running around.
3: Well, you talked about Facebook before. I remember one series of the show we're talking about, what's it called again now?
0: X Factor.
3: And it was the same show anyway. And James McArdle, was it? And the girl from Liverpool... Sheila Ferguson,
1: Rebecca
0: Ferguson.
3: Thank you. Yeah, they came and head to head. And the bookies are betting on it and everything. So I had a little bet on Rebecca Ferguson. She lived off Anfield Road as well,
0: Yeah.
3: And there was murder on Facebook, and I sort of instigated it because I said, I think James McArdle is a phony or something like that. And we had all these. These people coming on saying, no, he's not. And this is all in print, of course, on Facebook. And James McArdle goes and wins as well. I thought
1: he did messages today.
3: Was it James McArdle? I'm not sure. I'll have to Google that one.
1: I'll Google it,
3: Rebecca Ferguson. Yeah, and he won. And he had a short... pop career as well.
0: Very short, the winners always have, don't they? Like 3 weeks.
2: That's what I mean. The winners always have a short one, but the runners up have a better.
1: Yeah. Exactly.
0: The winners are like the couple who win Love Island. They have like a good 3 months of attention, don't they? And then they're completely forgotten
1: about
0: forever.
1: Forget,
0: like.
1: They're tied into ITV and Psycho, all the contestants for 12 months. So basically, in that time, they can just.
3: Yeah.
1: They own them. So they have to, if they want them to do
0: it's
1: stuff, they'll do it.
0: Yeah.
1: And at the end of 12 months, it's just like.
0: Bye.
1: See ya. Ta-da.
3: And then
1: thanks for coming.
3: Susan Boyle blew them all out the water, didn't she? Yeah. I still watch that video now and again. It's fine.
0: Yeah. I tell you what, that is emotional, that clip.
3: Yeah.
0: Do you know what I mean? Because they're all taking the mickey out of it.
3: That's what I get out of it. Yeah.
0: Yeah. They're all taking the mickey out of it and expecting to just be like, do you know what I mean? A loser kind of thing.
3: And the camera
0: pipes up.
3: Yeah, the camera pans to some of the audience members who were taking the mickey out.
0: They're all booing and everything already.
2: That was Britain's Got Talent, wasn't it?
1: That was
0: Britain's Got Talent. Because it was a diversity one over it.
1: I know Ant and Dec said they were actually out on a lunch break. They were sitting upstairs. So and they were like the aid and like, Christ, we better get down. The production staff went, you better get down, aren't you? So he said they just literally came down and seen her perform. And
0: it's then the way she behaved and she was talking as well. You could tell she wasn't quite all there because it was quite tight, wasn't it?
3: Yeah.
0: But then that, she piped up at that. I'm like, wow.
1: Would you go on

0: you go on a show like that?
1: Would I?
0: Would you?
2: If you had the talent.
0: If you had the talent.
1: Yeah.
0: Okay.
1: Why not?
0: All right.
1: Oh, no. What do you mean? As a way of starting a career?
0: Yeah, would you go on Britain's Got Talent or X Factor if it was to come back?
1: As a way of starting a music career?
0: As a way of starting a music
1: Definitely
0: career.
1: No. Not as a way of starting a music career. No.
0: Alice?
2: Maybe.
0: Oh.
2: Because I don't know, because people, like, it's so hard nowadays to get any music out there.
0: Yeah.
2: I'd definitely go on TikTok, but if you went on one of those shows, you'd have to utilise the social media behind it to make it worthwhile.
3: Absolutely.
2: Nowadays.
3: The biggest thing for me that put me off wasn't the show busy style of it. It was just basically that no one ever did the original songs. It was all cover versions of other songs.
1: You've got a short time to get something out there, I guess, haven't you? So they usually do that for that reason. Like.
0: Yeah.
1: Some did, though. Some wrote their own songs, like James Arthur and people like that.
0: Yeah.
1: Although, did he? Yeah,
0: but sometimes that had to go before Simon Cowell and the judges. Oh, we don't really want you singing that. We want you to sing this because this is a better. And, you know, okay, you look at Simon Cowell, you know, he knows his stuff. I mean, a lot of people criticise him and say, oh, he's... You know, we kill pop music. He didn't really, because when you think about it, way back in the late 80s, early 90s, you know, he was riding a crest, and then he went bankrupt.
1: He was doing novelty records.
0: Yeah, Mr. Blobby and that. And he went bankrupt, went back to live with his mum and dad after, you know, being a millionaire, and worked his way back up. Now, to me, a lot of people will say, oh, well, he hasn't done much. But he has, because if you think about it, he's had that money. He's been to the bottom. He's been bankrupt. And he's worked his way back up to where he is now.
1: I think what he got good at, or what he spotted a good opportunity was franchising things worldwide, didn't he? And then, you know, making American Idol, Pop Idol, the X Factor.
0: That's it.
1: Even, you know, there's like a Japanese X Factor or Pop Idol, isn't there? There's
2: You'll
1: like
2: probably have some
1: New
2: stake
1: Zealand,
2: in the
1: Australia.
2: Knee.
1: Yeah. Oh, definitely. Yeah. He'll be getting
0: it's
1: a
0: psycho,
1: good course
0: it's
1: of
0: Psycho
1: that,
0: Entertainment,
1: yeah.
0: which is Simon Cowell Entertainment. So, really, you know, if they're producing it,
2: it's like
0: company,
2: he gave... Yeah. Because it was, like, franchised, it made people watch it because they watched the other ones. Because otherwise, if it was just a show, like, without the name, like, a new singer contest, why would you watch it? Like, Masked Singer, I don't think the Masked Singer did very well.
1: And The Voice
2: And
1: as
2: The
1: well.
2: Voice, like,
1: they both don't work for some reason.
2: They don't do as well. The same singing format and contests and stuff like that.
1: It even has celebrity judges and everything, doesn't it? Like, The Voice, but it just doesn't... No one from The Voice, really, apart from Becky Hill, and that was just by accident about 15 years later, she got big, but no one's had a big career from
2: those
1: platform.
2: Shows.
0: Yeah,
1: from the
0: absolutely.
1: Voice,
0: and, of course, The Voice is now back in the news because they've... ITV released Sir Tom Jones
1: from the panel,
0: which didn't actually tell Sir Tom that he was going.
1: Did he see a statement?
0: He'd done a statement. I mean, you know, when you think about it.
3: What did he say? Wasn't he happy?
0: No, not at all. Yeah. I mean, I don't think he was informed. I think ITV said, oh, well, you know, The Voice is coming back, and people was going, oh, Tom Jones come back. No, he's not.
1: Yeah. And he was like, you know, someone with my experience.
0: Well, yeah, because when you think about it, though, he's got a point.
1: Yeah.
0: He's got an absolute point. He's been in the music industry for, what, 60, 70 years now?
1: Yeah, at least, yeah.
0: Or longer. So he knows what, you know, he knows his music.
2: But The Voice have even had big celebrities as judges. Like, I swear they've had, like, Ariana Grande, they've had really big celebrities, and it still didn't work.
0: Exactly.
1: I know a guy who was on The Voice, actually, Jack, if you're listening, and he did quite well. He got into the finals and everything, and he still, like, knocks about now doing the old singing in pubs and stuff like that.
3: Yeah,
1: kind of thing,
3: probably,
1: you know,
3: in Cooper's
1: kind
3: of, in town.
0: More than likely.
1: No, I don't mean that, mate. I mean, he's the 10 in the pub, and,
3: okay,
1: you know
3: yeah,
1: what I mean?
3: Yeah, yeah.
1: He'll be the singer who's in the corner singing all the songs that you know, kind of thing, and that, and he probably gets paid 50 quid and things like that.
0: Yeah.
1: But I was working with him in, like, a legit job, like an office job kind of thing, and he was doing that on the side. But no, he showed me all the videos of himself on The Voice, and he got through to like, he was just something like fourth or whatever that kind of thing, if you put it in order. But it was funny because in his auditions, they start grouping them in groups of four, and it was him and three girls. And, like, he got up and he sang something. He's got quite a gruff voice. How can I compare him to? Like, Paolo Luntini, like, sort of that kind of voice, like that. And this girl who sang, like, some at Celine Dion quality style of singing in this group. And I was like, you didn't win in that group, did you? And he went, no. She was literally That's the problem as well. There's so singers out there who sing with pure perfection now, yeah, isn't there?
2: It's so much competition.
1: Yeah. It's so difficult. That's
3: it. Well, I was reading an article the other day about Paul McCartney, who's mentioned in it. In fact, it's a book I'm reading at the moment called Scouts Republic. It's all about the music scene, the football scene, the political scene in Liverpool from year dot, basically.
1: That sounds good.
3: I'll pass it over to you.
1: Yeah, please. Yeah.
3: I know you'd like it, actually.
1: Yeah.
3: And Paul McCartney was saying when the Beatles first started, when they were very young, just left the Quarrymen and then suddenly the Silver Beatles.
1: Yeah.
3: He said, we used to enter talent contests, but we never won. Usually the woman playing the spoons would win.
1: Yeah. And he said, that's popular with the audience.
3: But she was very good as well, Paul McCartney said.
0: Yeah. Well, one thing about the boys, before we got play a record, I actually went to a recording of it, of the show.
1: Yeah.
0: And what you don't see is in the corner, hidden away, there's a clock with a two-minute countdown for all the judges. So the judges can see this countdown. And the minute the person walks on stage and start singing, this clock counts down. So when you see it on screen, they're going, oh, you know, they're looking at the clock going, and it's counting down.
1: Yeah.
0: And it's only against like 30 or 20 seconds, and no one's moved. And they're watching the clock, and they're going, you can see them hovering, they're
1: that's
0: making it look.
1: If you're singing, isn't it?
0: God, but the singers can't see the clock.
1: Oh, the judges can see the clock. Oh, sorry, I thought you meant the singers can't see the clock. I'm off soon if I don't turn around.
0: The singers can't see the clock. Oh. So in the corner, hidden out of sight, but in sight of the judges, is the LED clock with a two-minute timer on.
2: They know to press because they know exactly when they're going to leave the stage.
0: Yeah, and that's the thing. And then at the end of 2 minutes, if they haven't pressed, they just walk off. Yeah. And then you'll get like the audience going, oh, you should have baked there. And then the judges will talk to each other and go, oh, do you think you would? And then I remember one of the judges went, can we have them back on? And the producer go, no, you didn't press the button, you're not having them back on, no. And they go, we can go again. No, we can't. you didn't press the button. Yeah, but I would meant to. Yeah, but you've got the clock there. Yeah, but I want. Look, they're not coming back on.
1: Yeah.
0: It'll ruin the take.
1: Do you know what? I've been to see this show, The Voice as well. It was the kids' voice, and there was Jesse J on it, Danny from Rockfly, there was Pixie Lott. And someone else, I can't remember. We were there for ages, you know.
0: It's a terrible shoot.
1: We literally got there about like 11 o'clock. I know, something like that. We didn't get out of there till like 8 o'clock.
0: It's a terrible shoot.
1: No food. They were throwing like bags of Haribo and that, but no food. Nowhere to get food either. You've got to be there.
0: I threw it back.
1: Yeah.
0: I just threw it back. I wasn't in the mood. Anyway, enough of that. We've put the talent shows to bed. Yeah, right. As well as that, play music from local bands. Let's kick off with this one from Spanish Caravan. This is Hootenanny.

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6: Indeed, the Men Camp show's here tonight at 9. By the way, thank you for the text, Mr. S. Cowell. Yeah, right.
7: We'll stop giving you free publicity now.
6: Anyway, right, to get back into the papers, start with you. Alice, what have you got on yours?
8: So, Hello. I've got the eye paper today.
6: Yeah, why is my mic not working? Ooh. It is now. It's all right, go on.
8: I've got the eye paper. The front of it is all about 9/11, because today is 25 years on.
6: Absolutely.
8: As America remembers. So that's the main headline. But a story I found, which is right at the front of the paper, flights return to normal after fault causes chaos. Oh. So flight disruption that caused chaos for hundreds of thousands of passengers has eased. A technical fault at NATS, the National Air Traffic Services, caused more than 2,000 flights arriving in or departing to be cancelled. Disruption caused on Wednesday at some airports, but operations were returning to normal yesterday. British Airways blamed the fault for the cancellation of almost 550 of its flights.
6: Wow.
8: Was among the airlines returning to a normal schedule. That's a lot of money for the airlines, isn't it?
6: Yeah.
8: Transport Minister Keir Mather said disruption to those travelling raises really serious questions about contingency planning and resilience planning at our airports. Conversations that I'm determined to take forward with the CAA, the Civil Aviation Authority, NATS, and with airlines and airports in the coming days. BA said airlines has long made the case for improved resilience in aviation, and problems raised by the system failing need to be addressed as a matter of urgency. So what do we think? Because I think this isn't the first time this has happened with air traffic control.
6: We've had
8: a lot of issues with it over the past few years, I think. So.
7: Do you know, cancel flights as well? Not to be all vulgar and put values on things, but just to like give you an idea, when we went to Las Vegas, our flight as we landed, where we landed in Heathrow, and then we were kind of getting a flight from Heathrow to Las Vegas, and the Las Vegas flight from Heathrow was cancelled, right? So that made us have to take a big diversion and other flights and connecting flights and all that to get there a day late. Anyway, that flight cancellation, when we got back, we of course contacted the BA and said inconvenience and all that. They'd contacted me first, actually, while I was away. But anyway, in compensation, we got back £1,400, and the holiday itself cost £1,600.
6: So really,
7: so we got like almost a free trip to Las Vegas and everything. So if that times the other 21 passengers on our 21 groups, not passengers, groups that were on our flight, that happened to, it's that time 21. Do you mean just in that flight? So imagine each day, 500 of that. Do you know what I mean? It's a lot of money getting losing with these things.
8: With yours, so did you have to pay for a new flight when it got cancelled? They gave you another flight and refund?
7: We got all the flights free. And I guess the compensation was, Alice, it was, we lost more or less a day of our holiday kind of thing. So that's what the compensating really, kind of thing.
8: I think with this issue, though, I think that was the airline's fault. So if it's the airline's fault, I was reading up on like the rules and the laws of when can you claim compensations after 3.5 hours, things like that.
7: Yeah, yeah.
8: But when it comes to this, it said that you can only claim compensation from the airlines if it's their fault. Anything to do with air traffic control like this issue, they basically, because a lot of passengers were like, we need compensation, we need money, they have to provide them good care, so hotels, food, and
7: which
8: new
7: is
8: flights.
7: A massive cost as well.
8: So they have to provide all that, which would be a massive cost, but they wouldn't, in the compensation side of things, I don't know if they'd have to for this case because it's not their fault.
6: Well, technically, I suppose you'd have to. Is it over a certain time when airlines...
7: 3.5 hours.
6: See,
8: that's when they have to provide.
6: Is that the grey area, though? Is that the grey area where it was National Air Traffic Service that have caused the problem?
8: So after the 3 hours, no matter what caused the problem, they have to provide some sort of food vouchers or some sort
7: of overnight accommodation.
6: Yeah.
8: Like if it gets cancelled, they have to provide overnight accommodation or a new flight, things like that. But in terms of like, can you sit and claim money from EasyJet? To be honest, Alice, we don't know why
7: the flight was cancelled.
6: There
7: was no explanation.
6: There was no explanation whatsoever.
7: We don't know whether it was the air traffic control people, whether there was something wrong with the plane.
8: There wasn't the staffage, or it might have been something wrong with the plane.
7: They don't tell you these things.
8: That'll be down to, it must have been their problem kind of thing. But with this one, because it just wasn't BA, it was every airline. This is where it's a big problem. And I don't know if every airline will be able to afford to give out compensation like that.
6: Yeah. I think is that where the insurance comes in. They direct you to get in touch with your insurance company and then see if your insurance is covered for some, you know, for this. And that's why some people don't do holiday insurance, do they? I mean, a lot of people say, oh, I don't want holiday insurance. I'll
7: we
6: be
7: get
6: fine.
7: It through our bank.
6: Yeah,
7: we've got
6: but
7: the cyber bank account.
6: Some people won't have insurance.
8: Like,
6: yeah.
8: I buy insurance, but I just buy like a yearly one for like a tenner just in case I get
7: yeah.
8: hurt.
7: Yeah, it's very unexpected.
6: Yeah, that's what I mean. Anyway. But that's sensible you're doing that because you're covered then, aren't you? But something like this, the National Air Traffic, you know, put their hands up and go, look, we'll compensate the airlines for if you've had to pay people out, we'll pay you. Mm. Or do they go, well, look, not we can do.
9: Can I ask a question? I mean, I've seen the headlines on this. I haven't read the paper, so I'm listening intently to what you guys are saying, Jed and Alice and you, Matt. But it was a human error or computer error?
8: It was a computer error.
9: There you go. Mm.
8: But it was basically like it was something in... Yeah. They said it was something in the NATS system,
6: yeah.
8: A fault in the system, and they don't know why it happened, and they're going to investigate.
9: Yeah, yeah.
6: So by the time they investigate... You know, it may just be a rogue one or zero that was in the wrong place.
8: And
6: or
8: he said,
6: something.
8: Like, because the NAT system is so complicated, it's hard to spot these errors.
9: Right.
8: When obviously, when it is one, it's a national horror.
6: That's what I mean. You get, you know, the flights delayed and that, and then obviously the knock on effect, and people are stuck. Yeah, I read some stories of people stuck. And why have we got a. Hi. Hello.
7: Do you have a guest?
9: I'll go and see the lads.
6: All right. I'll tell you what. I'll play some music then, and you go and sort this out. Should we just carry on?
7: Yeah, play a tune, eh?
8: Yeah,
6: good idea. Let's play the best view in Liverpool.

0: That is Banner Special in Liverpool, Liverpool Community Radio 106.7 FM. New Delhi Cross on me, Matthew Grimes. Jed's over there. Alison's over here.
1: Hello.
0: Eddie's over here.
2: Hello.
0: Joined in the studio by Mindset Matters, Yaz and Ryan. Afternoon, gentlemen. How are you?
3: We're okay.
2: Go ahead.
0: Okay. Let's give you the mic. How are you? So, Yaz, you've come in to tell us about an event that's happening tomorrow. What's happening, man?
3: It's Kay Coke. He's performing at Indy's Bar. Doors open at 7. The show starts at 8. £25 a ticket. Come down and come and enjoy yourselves.
2: So, Yaz, what's this all in aid of? It's a charity, isn't
3: it? Yeah, Mindset Matters.
2: Go on, you want to tell us about that?
3: We do all kinds. We even do personal training sessions. We give furniture to people, washing machines, beds, couches, etc. We do walks. We've done the 4 waterfalls last few months ago, was it?
2: Yeah,
3: brilliant.
4: So Mindset Matters, Yaz, is it about helping people who are struggling with the mental health?
3: Is that what it mainly is?
4: Yeah. Okay. And these people obviously need help, don't they, with things like furniture and stuff like that?
3: It's good because we do a good deed every day, and when you see people with a smile on their face after giving them a washing machine,
4: you know you've done a good deed, and
3: it comes back in mysterious ways.
4: Absolutely. So this event is all about raising money for your charity. What did you say? There's an after party as well.
3: Get down to the Indy's Bar after Reminisce.
2: And that's in Seal Street, isn't it?
3: It's open till 6.
4: So Reminisce is on tomorrow. So the people who want to done at Reminisce, get themselves
3: down to
4: CK Co, number one UK rapper.
3: UK number one rapper.
0: Jed, why do you sound like you know the guy? You didn't know
4: five seconds ago. I totally have. He's from back in the day, isn't he?
3: Yeah. He's got his new single out as well, so it's a big shock, mate, honestly.
2: Yaz, how did you get into all this?
3: Oh, but, I just got into it because I felt forced was the right thing to do.
4: You wanted to help?
3: Yeah, I wanted to help.
4: Yeah.
0: How did you get K-Coke involved? Was he up for it?
3: We reached out to him. One of our other friends have got 2 singles with him now. And it's a third single coming out, so...
0: Brill.
3: Yeah.
0: That's it. I mean, you know, one of these events, though, how much are you open to raise?
3: As much as whatever much as you can.
0: Yeah.
3: Absolutely. Helps, doesn't it?
0: Yeah. So if you go and reminisce tomorrow at the after party,
4: so
0: get down there.
4: Indy's Bar. Get Indy's Bar and Seal Street.
2: I've been there. It's good.
4: Doors open at £25 on the door bargain to see...
0: Yeah, doors open at 7, start at 8.
4: Yeah.
0: Yaz, Ryan, thanks very much, boys.
3: Thank you.
4: Get yourself down there.
0: Hey, man.

0: That's the Byrons, not enough, well worth listening to. Get them on Spotify, it's Sam Milne and the gang. Liverpool Community Radio 106.7 FM. New Delhi Cross on me, Matthew Arms. Jed's over there. Alice is there. Hello. Eddie's here.
1: Hello.
0: Thanks to Ryan and Yaz and Ryan for coming in for Mindset Matters. The event's happening tomorrow at Indy's Bar in Seal Street. Doors open at 7, starts at 8, £25 on the door. Finishes at 6 a.m. Jed will be there. Cold.
2: Little
0: is,
2: after
0: is
2: reminisce party.
0: Yeah, K-Cope. I mean, obviously you've got his album, Jed. Yeah, you've got his album. Okay.
1: No, I haven't got his album. But I have heard of him. All right.
3: It's what community radio is all about.
0: It is. Literally,
1: yeah, they just popped in, like didn't
0: that.
1: He?
0: For the listeners, they just literally popped in and that. Yaz was saying, I don't want to talk on air, I don't want to talk on air.
3: Yeah.
0: And then we put the mic in front of him and he did brilliant.
3: He did.
0: Anyway, what's in your paper, Jed? We have not heard a story from you yet.
1: Yeah, yeah. Speaking of, in the same theme as Alice on travel, this time Merseyrail. Merseyrail asked to rethink its e-bike ban. Merseyrail could be asked to look again at its ban on electric bikes on its network after Metro Mayor Steve Rotherham said there were inconsistencies in the policy. Merseyside plans to enforce a ban from January 1st next year. It'll apply across all Merseyrail stations, including station buildings, car parks and cycle storage facilities, as well as onboard trains. Passengers will still be able to travel with standard pedal bikes, folding e-bikes, approved mobility scooters and powered wheelchairs that meet national requirements. Now, can anyone guess why there would be a ban on e-bikes?
3: It's dangerous, they might blow up.
1: Exactly, that's it. Yeah. Exactly.
2: Or people are just leaving them everywhere, like you walk in town, they're just like thrown across the streets.
1: Well, where I live, like near hospital, people throw them across into the water, into the
0: Mars. Yeah, they're the green ones, aren't they? I don't know why you do that, because it sets off a tone.
1: Yeah,
0: you know, the guy comes out to where is, oh, I'm not getting in there. You just see it in there, like that's a tide going out.
1: But surely
0: like,
1: the last user they'll be linked to where it is.
2: Yeah, because you have to give in driving license or something, or a card that you pay for.
1: Unless someone stole a driving license and then put the details. But yeah, it's because of the danger of the batteries in the e-bikes exploding in underground stations, you know, or et cetera, on trains and all that kind of stuff.
3: I can understand that, can you?
1: But like, how come that mobility scooters and approved folding e-bikes are allowed?
3: Well, doesn't it defeat the object? You're on one of those e-scooters, which you go 30 miles
1: an
3: hour.
1: Why do you need to get on a train? Your battery ran out. ran out, so it's not going to explode.
0: That's a good point. But as you say, if you look at people who are mobility scooters, their batteries are not the same as the electric scooters. Mm. They're completely different.
3: And they're banning those as well, the most scooters.
0: They can't ban the mobility scooters.
1: Approved foldable folding e-bikes.
0: So there must be there's a certain brand that you could probably take on that folds. It's not a problem.
2: Yeah, there'll be like ones you can get home that are less dangerous and you can take them.
0: But those ones that come on that are big and they've got the big battery on it, and I suppose what they're saying is if that goes boom, so does everybody else.
1: Yeah. Just to elaborate on what you're saying, I think there's inconsistencies in the ban. What they first said was folding bikes would be fine, but non-folding bikes would not be allowed onto the trains, but they might have the same battery on both of these vehicles, so I think there's an inconsistency there. He said, fires involving e-bikes are generally connected with the charging process. He said, what we should be saying is nobody can charge any batteries of any type on these bikes. There are other vehicles that we aren't banning that have lithium batteries, mobility scooters, and people in wheelchairs who've got batteries. The danger he's saying is more about the charge, and he can't see a danger in the battery being the problem. It's the charging of it. But also a little side story connected to that, and it's weird that because my daughter told me about this morning. Now, her friend is working, kind of doing the same job as Pete, who does a show on the radio as well.
0: Yeah, he does. He's a train manager.
1: Like a platform train.
0: Yeah, train guard.
1: Train guard, yeah.
0: Train guard.
1: She's got a female friend who's recently started doing that. And what the story reads is, rail services across Merseyside were suspended yesterday due to trespassers on the line, causing severe disruption for commuters. They got onto the line at Liverpool Central Station, Merseyrail reported. The Chester, Ellesmere Port, West Kirby, New Brighton, Southport, Ormskirk and Hunts Cross and Hebbolt Lane lines were all affected. Some rail replacement buses were in operation, but their availability was limited due to the situation clashing with school services. So the real version that Daisy's mate has said is there was somebody getting chased by the police. And they ran through the train station.
0: And they've gone onto...
1: Through Central Station, onto the Northern Line, and onto the line.
2: Wow. Onto the actual track.
1: Onto the track,
0: Once you're on the track, obviously, they have to...
2: Stop all services.
0: They have to stop all services. You have to turn
2: up. But the problem is, the danger of that is, like, how do they know when you're on the track? And how do... Like, imagine if a train was coming and it just hit them. You know well,
1: they must get on the radio quick, say, wherever you are, train, stop.
0: If they're being chased and they've gone onto the track... Also, they'll see the CCTV on the platform, so they'll have seen it.
1: Yeah.
0: And the first thing they've done is say isolate northbound.
1: Yeah.
0: And that'll have been turn isolated. Turn the electric off. Because
2: so, the police were just chasing them down the track.
0: Yeah, basically.
2: For how long? A long time.
1: And he ran all the way through to, and he didn't catch him. He got away, apparently, kind of thing. But So, yeah, if you're ever getting chased by the police.
0: Where did he get out?
1: Well, if you carried on, you could just run through the whole underground, couldn't you?
0: You could, because it depends which way you go.
2: I suppose because it's dark, you could just come out somewhere and run one down.
1: Couldn't you? If you ran on the Northern Line, if you're on the Northern Line towards Hunts Cross, you'd just.
3: It'd be Moorfield. Or you could run, if
0: you run the other way, you could run out.
3: Moorfield.
0: By
2: Sandhill.
0: Old Hall Street, by Sandhills.
1: Or come out of Birkenhead Central, even better, being on the Whittle.
2: And the thing is, because it's dark, the policeman might have a little light, but as soon as he comes out the tunnel, if the policeman's still in the dark, you won't know which way he's gone. No. So that's probably why.
0: That's it.
1: He got away with it.
3: Well, the lefty would have went off straight away.
0: It's 750 volts. It would have been like, right, just do us a favour. You know, that third rail, you touched that, mate. That's...
2: What I mean, when he jumped off, was it like the lines not like...
1: Well, if you can... You can land at the side of the rail and step over it and run in the middle of the rails, and you wouldn't get electrocuted. It's only if you touch the metal rail.
0: It's only if you touch the third rail.
1: So if you can run without touching the rail, can't you? There's enough space in between them to run, I guess. I wouldn't want to do it if I was running speed and tripped over or whatever.
2: Oh. But it's also just like, you know, imagine if you jumped on and a train was coming that second.
0: Oh, yeah, I mean,
1: he took his life.
0: That's the risk you'd take,
2: isn't
0: it?
2: And what was he running from is the main question.
1: Well, he must be in a lot of trouble to take that risk with his life, mustn't he, kind of thing, I guess, but yeah.
2: But the police will probably have some idea of his identity and would definitely be investigating that going
1: forward. Oh, yeah, he'll get caught at some point,
3: sure. Makes you wonder if the police chasing him have been told, don't chase him. Because that does happen sometimes.
1: Maybe that's why we got away. Don't you put your life at risk as well? We'll catch him somewhere else.
0: Yeah.
1: Plus all the CCTV on all the lines. Whenever he ran, there'll be CCTV of him coming out of that station and wherever he went to and all that kind of stuff.
0: As you say, they'll just think, they will just wait for the video and they'll look at it and go, right, we know who he is. We'll get him at a later date.
3: Yeah.
0: I don't know. Just in Parliament at the moment, the debate has started. Well, it started a few hours ago, actually, on assisted dying.
2: Andrew Burnham said he's not going to comment on that, hasn't he?
0: Yeah, I think he said that he's not going to
2: vote
0: on it. A lot of it's obviously a very emotive subject, and a lot of MPs are standing, talking against it and for it.
1: Quick round the room. Anybody?
3: I've got no qualms about it. If people are of compass mentis, they know what they're doing. If they want to die, let them die.
2: Yeah. I think there just needs to be a lot of rules around it, because if you bring that in, I think some people might be starting to become scared to their doctor, as the doctors have that power to let it happen, which is one of the arguments against it. But the arguments for it is, I think there just needs to be like rules. Like, they need to have a lot of meetings with doctors. It needs to be like, they need to have 6 months to think about it. Like,
1: I agree with that. In its basic form, if it's someone's choice, then that needs to be their choice, doesn't
0: it? Grounds would have to be that it's a disease or an illness that cannot be cured, that, at the end of the day, it will take their life anyway.
2: Yeah.
0: So it's like, do you want to see your loved ones suffer? Mm. Or if they, if they met the criteria, would you be happy, for them to end their own lives?
1: And then does the insurance pay on it if they've took their own? Do you mean?
0: That's what I mean. You get to the grey area then, because insurers would say, well...
2: They don't want
0: to
2: pay for that.
0: There have been cases of people who've taken the loved ones over to Switzerland and come back and been arrested on return. And charged with assistance. But then the case hasn't gone any further, because I think it's a very grey area where they go, well, what can we... you can assist them, but you didn't actually do it, so...
2: There's been some cases, though, I think I've seen of, like, a woman who went over and didn't tell her family and just left a note, and there was nothing wrong with her. She just had bad mental health, so there's really... There's got to be, like, rules.
0: Absolutely.
2: Because...
0: Yeah.
1: Because if, like, it became law that it is okay to do it, then the whole industry of insurance and everything would also have to say, okay, well, we have to change the way we see insurance. It's a legitimate form of dying, so we'll have to pay out on that.
0: Mm. Yeah.
1: That changes the whole landscape of everything then, doesn't it?
3: Good point,
1: so it does. It's a bigger, it's a big issue. It's not just a...
0: Oh, it's not... It's, I mean, this has been going on since 9:30 this morning, this debate, and I'm sure it'll go
2: on. And it's been going on for months anyway.
0: Exactly.
2: And I don't think they'll find a unanimous solution where everyone's happy.
0: I think it's just going to be one of those, isn't it? At the end of the day, if it gets passed, but then, as you so rightly point out, there's got to be a set criteria, and you've got to have medical experts who say, well, look, there is no chance of this person getting better. Their life expectancy is a year, right? Or that they're going to be in immense pain.
2: Yeah. Even like that, like there's some people who get told you'll never get better, you've got a year left to live, and then they go on to live a long life.
0: Exactly. Yeah.
2: That's
0: the thing.
2: Worry with it, you know. Yeah,
1: throw another spanner in the works. So this is like, sorry, no disrespect to anyone, but if you take your dog to the vet and the vet will look at it and go, look, this dog's in pain, it's got no chance, let's end it now.
0: Yeah.
1: You know, it happens with animals, doesn't it? So is the difference that I know I can't compare.
0: No, I mean,
1: people and animals,
0: no,
1: but
0: you're
1: in principle.
0: Right. You're right, but it's that thing where do you want your loved one to suffer? And as someone who's personally been through that, you know, you don't want them to suffer.
1: Of course.
2: Mm.
0: You know, you'd rather them go on their own terms, you know, no matter what it is. And it's just like, you know, I feel sorry for the MPs because...
2: They've got their whole constituencies telling them different things.
0: Exactly. And you've got people saying, well, I support this. And you've got people in the constituency going, I don't support this. So they've got to balance it out. And of course... You know, looking at some of the stories today, you've got one of the MPs who's actually got terminal cancer and was saying that, you know, it's one of those things. And, you know, they've got terminal cancer. They're just going to, you know, it says the bill lacks protection for depressed and vulnerable.
3: It's happening at the moment, actually. My brother's went to see him yesterday, ironic. Now, he's in a care home at the moment, but he's been rushed to Aintree Hospital a few times in the past year or so. 2 years ago, he had his big stroke.
0: Yeah.
3: And but he's in a non-resuscitate
0: DNR.
3: Category.
0: DNR.
3: Is that what they call it?
0: Do not resuscitate.
3: Do not resuscitate. So in a way, that's another form of...
1: It's similar in a way.
3: Similar.
0: I mean, they'll do that because, you know, they did it... I remember when my nan was ill, and the doctor saying to us, you know, look, I'm not being funny, he said, but your nan is like, I think she was, what, 78, 79 at the time. And he went, this was about 6 months before she died, he went, look, I'm not being funny, he said, if, you know, she does take a turn for the worse, he said, she's fragile, she's slight. He said, if we go in, we could kill her anyway, he said, because we don't, you know, so do you want a DNR? And I was like, well, we were like, yeah, fine. But then the son went, no, because...
1: Yeah,
0: I want longer with her, but it was like the doctor just laid her on the line and just said, look, if we, you know, if she does have a coronary or something, we don't mess around. He said, we will literally, we're full on.
1: Okay, yeah, and again, just like you say, we've had this situation where a relative was on life support and he said to us, look, they're not going to recover. Should we turn her off? And we all said, yeah, kind of thing. So,
0: yeah.
1: Again, it's comparable again to that situation we're talking about.
3: It's heartrending it,
1: it's in a way it's happening already in some sort of context, isn't it? Kind of thing.
0: Yeah, I know. I mean, I know the situation. I was in it myself, and it's one of those where the doctor says, "Look, we're not being funny. There's nothing we can do."
1: Yeah,
0: and they show you that you know the scan and that, and you go, "Yeah, you're right. There's nothing you can
3: do." Same with that kid, yeah.
0: And you know, it's literally just a case of you have to let them go.
2: Yeah,
0: there's nothing that if they could do something, they would. So at the end of the day, you've got to make that decision.
1: People, yeah, that's other people giving the consent over someone's life, isn't it?
0: That's what I mean.
1: It all boils down to kind of the same
0: issue.
1: But
0: it wasn't just me. It was a family as well.
1: Same,
0: you know,
1: in my situation.
0: And we all spoke about it.
1: Yeah.
0: And it was, you know, they said, you know, look, he just basically laid on the line. He said, look, if she came out, if she'd have survived it, you're looking at 80 to 90% in a registered state.
1: Yeah, yeah.
0: He said, so it was one of those, it was like, much as you want them to come back.
2: You want them to have a good quality of life as well.
0: Yeah, exactly.
1: Yeah.
0: Be interesting to keep an eye on that one at Parliament anyway.
3: Well, Matt, I haven't read the paper yet.
0: I know you haven't come on, Ed.
3: Well, we all know. I feel left out.
1: Is it in the travel theme?
0: Go on, mate.
3: Go on. I'm sticking to the a bit morbid.
0: Morbid. All right, okay.
3: But anyway, 25 years ago today, I know exactly where it was, around about in about an hour, or less than an hour, about 10 to 2. I was coming back from the women's hospital when youngest daughter Mia was born. She was born very premature, actually, 4th of September, which is a week ago today, of course. And travelling home with me mother-in-law, Pat, Jermaine, her mother's mother, if you like. Anyway, get there in the end. In a taxi coming home, and that's when I first heard about 9/11. Yeah. Gets home to the flat I'm in now in Huntley, and put the telly on, and all day sat there on the couch. I was transfixed by it.
1: Yeah.
3: Not in the morgue, use that word.
1: That
3: again,
1: image of the plane crashing into the buildings.
3: So shocking.
1: Wow.
3: Yeah.
1: Do you know what I found the most shocking, Ed, is that there was people in that building, right, and the only choice was to basically jump from the 18th story or something like that. And there was people, again, it sounds morbid, but on camera, on the actual news, there was people just dropping off the building and just floating down like pieces of burning paper or something. Do you know what I mean? And they were human lives.
3: It's one of those. Wow. Metro. Look at that there. Shocking.
0: What do you do? What do you do if you're in that situation?
1: Burn to death or jump.
0: That's it was like, which is quicker?
1: Yeah. Imagine making that choice. I would probably burn to death. I'm terrified of heights and falling and stuff like that. But
3: you don't know.
1: People literally were just floating down from like hundreds of stories.
3: But the aftermath of it, which is, I didn't know anyway, I don't know about you guys, but 2,000, well, the official figure, 2,977 died on a day of terror that shook the world. But 9/11's deadly legacy goes on as cancers claim lives of thousands who breathed in its clouds of toxic dust. I'll give you some figures here.
0: So, yeah.
3: Page 4 of the Metro. Basically, first of all, it's lawyer, New York lawyer Michael Barash, knows there are thousands more victims, as I say, with the cancer and stuff like that. I've lost it now. I think it's about thousands who've already died.
1: Yeah, I'd imagine so.
0: And that's a thing, but that would have been from some of those buildings probably had asbestos in it.
3: That's what it is, Matt. Yeah,
1: exactly. There are a lot of old buildings.
0: A lot of old buildings, and it's, you know, one of those. Have you ever seen? Have you seen the documentary? There's a documentary out.
3: Yeah, I was watching it last week. Yeah.
0: George Bush, he was president at the time.
3: Oh, in the school.
0: In the school, and they actually filmed. Well, they were with him on that day, the whole day, and he didn't eat. He was how he reacted to that.
3: Yeah,
0: he even said my first instinct was the children. You know, they're here to hear me read. Mm-hmm. They want to read a book.
3: Yeah.
0: That was the first instinct.
1: He just carried on.
0: He just carried on. He said, but in the next room, they were setting up. Obviously, they were. He said, because the chief of staff told him in his ear what was happening. But he said he couldn't react because, obviously, the children.
1: I'm sorry, but the children are going to have to wait for the story. Yeah. That's the national emergency.
0: But he wanted to make sure that, you know,
2: they weren't scared.
0: Yeah, he was promised. He'd read the book.
1: I'm not buying it. Someone else can read the book. Well, I mean, he's the president.
0: He said he promised he'd read the book, which he did. He said, but what was going on in the next room? Because it started going around the back of the media who were there. They were getting told. I said, and then the next room, it was like when he literally just walked out, straight into the next room, there was lines set up and everything, and the television was on. And he literally just switched into, right, what are we going to do?
3: Yeah, well, here's some of the figures I promised before. Over 52,000 people have been certified with a 9/11 cancer, and over 9,000 people have died of World Trade-related pulmonary illnesses and cancers, and it does not stop. One victim, many agree, was Dust Lady. Do you remember the picture? I know the listeners can't see. Dust Lady, there she is.
1: Covered head to toe.
3: Well, she did develop cancer, and she developed prostate cancer, and she died a few weeks ago.
2: Wow.
3: A few months ago, sorry. Yeah, so she died of
1: prostate cancer.
3: Oh, sorry, she died in 2015 at just 41 from stomach cancer.
1: Right.
3: Yeah, so basically the aftermath and all that. But the thing was, the New York Council, for want of a better word, they didn't crack on about this. Maybe they didn't know up to a point. But a lot of people in New York died, kids and everything.
0: Yeah,
3: I mean
0: that's only a suggested figure. You know,
2: estimated
0: figure. I mean, there's
1: obviously a lot of people would have cancer anyway, wouldn't they? I guess, but they'll all fall in that same.
0: But on the day
1: itself,
0: that 2,977. It could be more. Because don't forget, when those towers collapsed, people weren't found.
3: Yeah, well, 52,000 people, compare that to Liverpool. We got about 500,000, say 500,000 people living in Liverpool, Halton, whatever.
1: Like a tenth.
3: That's like a tenth. So one in ten people have got cancer.
2: Yeah.
3: If ever, God forbid, happened to Liverpool.
2: Have you seen the site?
1: I have been to New York. I've been twice.
2: Yeah. And it is like when you get there, like, you can't believe how big the gaps are where they used to be.
1: Because one of those buildings, like, once that's coming down, it's taken a lot with it and the surrounding area.
0: Oh, yeah, absolutely. Like, I mean, you know, we all remember the pictures of it collapsing.
3: Yeah.
0: You know, you see it just collapsing, you think, what's going on?
1: Yeah.
0: And it just the way it collapsed, and you think to yourself,
1: it was shocking.
0: It was shocking.
3: Well, Jed mentioned before about the horror of having the choice of jumping or burning to death.
1: Yeah.
3: But there's a charity golf event going on down south somewhere. I listened to her on the radio this morning. A lot of sports footballers, ex footballers playing. And it was all a stockbroker who were on the floors. They got their business occupied five floors above where the plane landed. So think about that. There's no way they're getting down any lifts or stairs because there's huge fires 10 floors below. So what would they have to do?
0: It's one of those, isn't it? As I said before, it's one of those. Do you jump?
2: I think I would have stayed at the top and just tried to call everyone or made a rope or something.
0: Yeah.
1: Well, there's not a rope long enough.
0: No.
1: But, did you go in the museum thing while you were there?
2: No, I didn't go in the museum because I feel like it was heartbreaking enough just seeing the big hole in the ground.
1: Yeah. The museum has got like artifacts from the rubble. Actual ones like people's broken glasses and kids' shoes and like, oh, it's horrible. It's got like a section of the original building in there, like a wall. It reimagines bits of the building that were under, you know, with people trapped in them and all. And it's beautiful as well, a lovely celebration and everything for the people who lost people there, of course, and lots of footage and photographs of all the people everywhere who were lost and everything. Mm. But it's a proper haunting, heartbreaking experience.
0: Absolutely.
1: They really do capture the essence of a little bit of what it must have felt like for the poor people
3: Is that a permanent memorial now?
1: And the where the building was, Ed, there's like a big hole, isn't it, Alice?
2: It's all filled in the middle. It's just a massive hole in one of them. And then you don't realise, like, that I thought that we would be like door to door to each other, but there's actually a bit of a space between the two buildings.
3: Yeah.
2: And

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2: Sorry, I don't have an answer for that.
3: Hi everyone, I'm Jo from Jobs Plus Toxteth. If you live in Liverpool late, you're out of work, thinking about a career change, or just need a bit of support, we are a local, friendly team who are here to help you with anything from CVs, job searching, applications, and interview practice. 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You can find us at 3 Kelvin Grove in Toxteth. It's just a short walk from Prince's Park Gates. We're open Monday to Friday, 9 till 4:30. 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

0: 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Liverpool Community Radio 106.7 FM. The Daily Cross on me, Matthew. I'm sitting with Steve. Jed's over there.
1: Hello.
0: Alice is here.
1: Dave today.
0: Yes. I should get a vape. And Eddie's here as well.
2: Hello.
0: With if another half hour or so, then we're going. Right, back into the papers then. Come on. Who's got a story?
1: Anyone want a bit lighter? Anyone?
0: Yes, please.
1: Please. Today in history?
0: Yeah, go on.
1: Interesting, actually.
0: Go on.
1: In 1297, Scott William Wallace defeated the English at Stirling Bridge. Obviously, the
0: Braveheart.
1: Braveheart with Mel Gibson in.
0: He wasn't around then, was he?
3: Yeah. Probably. He's old.
1: In 1895, the FA Cup was stolen from a shop in Birmingham.
0: Oops. Whoa.
1: 68 years later, a man confessed he had melted it down. I remember that story.
3: Wow.
1: He didn't want to die without giving, you know, telling them that
3: on his conscience. Yeah.
0: Right, so he'd melted the cup down.
1: Yeah.
4: To sell it, yeah.
1: To sell it, which
3: was
1: he did.
3: Was it silver or gold?
0: Silver.
1: Silver.
3: Silver.
0: It would have been.
3: Really worth the effort,
0: well, it might have been. I mean, solid silver, wasn't it, back then? So,
1: So, 1963.
0: Yeah.
1: He confessed. And it was 1895 when he broke the pink.
3: Wow.
1: So, he was six there. Anyway, in 1972, I'll do this as a little quiz, this one.
0: Go on.
1: There was a BBC TV quiz. Was first transmitted in 1972. Anyone know where it is?
3: Ooh. Call My Bluff?
1: No.
0: University Challenge?
1: No. Begins with M.
3: Mastermind.
1: Mastermind. Ooh. Jed got that one.
0: Well done, Jed.
1: In 1977, the Atari 2600.
0: Oh, yes.
1: Game console was released.
0: Yeah, I had one there myself.
1: That's the one where you play tennis?
0: No, that was.
3: Lots of little game in. They would do arcade games.
0: You had the joystick.
1: Yeah.
0: Oh, yeah.
1: Okay, 1978.
0: Alice is looking at what?
1: 1978. Bulgarian defector Georgi Markov was stabbed with a poisoned umbrella.
3: What?
1: Umbrella point at a London bus stop.
0: Oh, that's right. Yeah.
1: Yeah.
0: I remember that. Yeah.
1: And of course, 2001. This year, this day, it was 9/11. Yeah. And stuff like that. Yeah,
0: the Cold War. It was one of the Cold War. So that's how they assassinated spies back then.
1: Yeah,
0: used to be
1: very clever.
0: The old umbrella tip.
4: Now they just get AI to hack.
3: AI killed
0: them. We're speaking off air about AI, whether or not it's going to rule us. We're just chatting and saying.
4: Exactly. Well, it has been in the news, and they're predicting in the next decade is going to take the whole of humanity down. So
3: all our jobs first, and then all humanity. Yeah.
0: Take the jobs, take the people.
1: Do you want the birthdays?
0: Yeah, go on.
3: Go up.
1: Brian De Palma, film director.
0: Oh,
1: you've all heard of
3: 73.
0: No, I've not heard of it.
4: 65.
0: 88.
1: Oh, Matthew was closer. 86.
0: I was guessing.
1: I don't know whether anyone else get this. I certainly don't. Arvo, ARVO, Part, PART. He's a composer.
4: Nope.
0: Oh, Arvo. Yeah, I know him.
1: He's old.
3: 78.
0: Come on, Alice.
4: 70.
0: I'm going 84.
1: He's 91.
0: Oh, wow, that's close. That's
1: Virginia Madsen,
0: who?
1: Actress.
0: I've no idea.
3: 53.
1: Here she is, the picture over there.
0: Thanks. Yeah, this is Radio Ed.
4: 45.
1: We all had to go.
0: Did you just see that?
3: Yeah.
0: Matt? 52.
1: 65.
0: Oh,
1: that's well for it, you'll know this one. Harry Connick Jr., singer.
3: Yeah.
4: Nope.
1: He used to do the Brat Pack song, didn't he?
3: Yeah. He was like the original version of Michael Bublé, in a way.
1: Yeah.
0: Shh, don't mention Bublé.
1: Anyway,
0: Christmas.
1: It's his birthday today. How old is he?
3: 56.
0: 63.
4: 60.
1: 59.
0: Oh, you were close, Alice.
4: Yeah.
1: Moby, he's a musician.
0: Yeah. Oh, do you know Moby?
3: I do know Moby.
0: No, I'm talking to Alice.
4: No.
3: Oh, but you haven't got me then.
0: No.
1: I know his mate, Moby Dick.
0: Oh, God. Thank you for that.
1: Go on.
3: Moby.
0: Come on, Ishmael.
3: 62.
0: Oh, I don't know.
1: Okay.
0: I'm going to go 58.
1: Go on.
4: 65.
1: 61. And last one, Richard Ashcroft, singer-songwriter.
0: From The Verb.
1: Yeah, that's it.
3: He's, I'd say, 59.
0: I'm going to go, he is 57.
4: 60.
1: 55.
0: Oh,
1: there's one more, actually. We're going to leave it out. Ludacris. L-U-D-A-C-R-I-S.
3: Luda!
1: He's a rapper.
3: Yeah.
1: Anyone know?
4: No.
3: I'd say he's 60.
0: No, Ludacris has got to be in his 40s, about 44.
1: Ooh.
4: 50?
3: You think?
1: 49.
0: Is he? Alice is just throwing these out and going, yep.
4: Just guessing.
0: Just guessing.
1: Exactly.
0: Oh, dear me.
1: Okay.
0: We're speaking about this off air.
1: Go on.
0: 38 years ago, a certain artist appeared at Ancient Racecourse on his Bad World Tour. Michael Jackson. Over 3,000 fans were treated by St. John's Ambulance Service for passing out. Wow. Hysteria being crushed amongst a crowd of 125,000 fans. The largest concert was 123-date World Tour.
3: Do you know what? I feel that on that tour, Michael Jackson reached the height of his controversy and craziness in terms of stories, Bubbles the Chimp, Neverland, the accusations happened on that time frame and all that kind of thing. But I feel it was also the downfall of the quality of the music as well, because he'd done like a brilliant trajectory of Off the Wall, it was a completely brilliant album with Quincy Jones, then Thriller, again, brilliant album.
0: Still a best-selling album of all time.
3: But then Bad was bad. it really was a downturn. I was really disappointed. The song Bad as well is like a poor version of Beat It as well, even with the similar gangs.
0: The video was a bit of a long video. But you know who's in that video, don't you, as a dancer who starts his acting career?
3: Wesley Snipes.
0: Wesley Snipes was in it. Yeah. But when you think, Bad, what didn't do as... It done well, but not as good as the other albums. It's still a popular album.
3: It's because the quality wasn't there, and I felt he really had to tour it hard to try and match what he'd done in terms of sales and that on the Thriller album, but it just wasn't there, that album. And I feel that was the downturn of Michael Jackson's
0: career. How much the tickets cost for that event?
3: Oh, like 7 quid.
0: £5 English pounds.
3: Do you know what? It was that loud that where I lived in Knotty Ash when I was a kid.
0: You could hear it.
3: I could hear it. And it was because in Knotty Ash where I lived, there's like a disused railway line. And I think the sound was carrying sort of down the main tree. I could hear it in Knotty Ash from Aintree. Yeah. That's how loud it was.
0: Wow. I mean, 125,000 people turned up and it was one of those. But do you know the thing? It was never recorded.
3: That is mental.
0: An agreement between Michael and the promoters at the time, Radio City. I remember speaking to someone who actually worked there, and I said, did you just record them? No, we were told basically you can't record it.
3: Wow.
0: You can't record it, because they were going to record the concert and obviously play it out, but they weren't allowed. They were like, no, they were very strict on it not being recorded.
3: Do you know what though, he did many dates. It wasn't like, do you know, like Taylor Swift wouldn't play Liverpool, would she?
4: She did.
0: She's played twice.
3: Well, of course, what am I talking about?
4: She played
0: three nights.
4: Yeah.
3: But he did.
0: Was it three nights?
4: It was quite a few nights. Of course, she did.
3: What am I talking about?
0: Yeah. I mean, come on, Jeff.
3: What I was going to say, some artists are so big, they won't do sometimes, but she was a bad example. She's done loads.
4: She's just too big that she does come in.
3: Yeah. But no, he did like a very extensive tour. So I imagine Liverpool didn't feel like a thing worth filming amongst the other dates he was doing. Do you know what I mean?
0: I think there was a connection with the Beatles because he'd had the hit in 83. He owned the songwriters, but also because he'd had the hit with Paul McCartney.
3: Yeah.
1: Ebony and Ivory, wasn't
0: it? Ebony and Ivory. Yeah. No, that was,
3: Say.
0: Well. So he'd felt an affinity to Liverpool, so he thought, I've got to play at the home of the Beatles.
3: Oh, really? Yeah. Oh,
0: so obviously, when the World Tour came up, they went, oh, we'll do Liverpool because. Yeah. He wants to create a record. Still hasn't been beat today. 125,000 people, Aintree Racecourse.
1: Yeah. I'm getting mixed up with Stevie Wonder. He had that hit with Stevie Wonder.
0: Yeah.
1: Ebony and Ivory, didn't he?
0: Yeah.
3: Yeah, it was Say.
0: But that's the thing, you know.
3: And The Girl Is Mine.
0: Yeah.
3: Yeah.
0: Indeed. And then Michael went, I'm buying your rights. I'm buying the Beatles' rights.
1: You mentioned that Off the Wall album. I remember that coming out. Unbelievable. He used to go to Annabelle's in Green Lane on a Sunday night.
3: Yeah.
1: But Phil Kelly, the DJ at the time, he'd play imports. Months before the actual album came out.
3: Yeah, nothing to think anymore.
1: I think they got 5 hit singles off that album, you know.
3: Yeah.
1: Gotta leave that 9 to 5 up on the shelf and just enjoy it. That one.
3: Yeah.
1: Rock With You. Where else can you think?
3: Don't Stop Till You Get Enough.
1: Yeah. You was laughing there.
3: Literally every song on it is just like brilliant.
0: Absolutely.
1: Yeah, we used to make our own words up to that. Don't Stop Till You Get Enough.
0: Did you?
1: Yeah, it was hilarious.
3: Don't Stop Till You Get Her.
0: Don't stop till you.
1: Nuts.
0: Speaking of, I'm just gonna play it. So you know.
1: No, mate.
0: This one you've just been talking about.
1: Yeah, that's it, Matt. Well in.
0: Do you know what? I think I'll just let it play because technically it's a Liverpool connection because he did play this 8 years ago at Aintree Racecourse.
3: Well, I was sitting with these old guys listening to this old.
0: Like that. I'm not coming here again.

0: So 38 years ago at Aintree, if you were there, you see Michael. Rock with you, Liverpool Community Radio, 106.7 FM. Need Ellie Cross, I mean, Matthew Rams. Jed's there, Alice is there. Hello. Your mic working?
1: It is.
0: It is now. It wasn't working before.
1: It was a bit on and off.
0: It was.
1: Yeah.
0: Eddie's here as well.
2: Hello.
0: Must be our mics. So last week, as you know, Alice was on secondment, I think that's what the Americans call it, to our friends at Bauer Media. How did it go?
1: Yeah, it was really good. I got to do a few stories. One of them that I really liked doing was, if you missed it, there is a new £20 million AI lab which is helping to reduce the use of testing on animals, and it means we can create vaccines faster with the help of AI technology.
0: I didn't know this one. I didn't know this story.
1: Yeah.
3: The good things about AI.
1: So that was, yeah, I come to it because I was, oh, that's a really good positive. So I interviewed the CEO of Icon, which is the company behind it and the company doing it. So that was a really good interview, and that, yeah, I think, went out last
0: weekend.
1: What did you learn from it?
0: Because obviously over the years there's always been protests against animal testing and vivisectionists and all that, you know what I mean?
1: It was like a move forward, and it means basically the reason, like, people don't like animal testing, but the thing is with animal testing is it takes so long to create a vaccine because you need to get so many animals approved, things like that, whereas this lab produced their own organoids, so they used human cells and, like, reproduce them to create, like, mini human organs to the point where they don't need animals because they can just keep reproducing them. And where the AI helps is when they produce an organoid, one organoid is not the exact genetic the same as the other one, whereas AI helps them be exactly the same so that when they create vaccines, they need them to be the same so that we know it works on everyone, not just one type of person. Mm. So I think that was a great move forward.
0: Yeah, absolutely. I think it is. It sounds very positive.
1: Yeah. So, yeah, I interviewed her and that went out. So
3: interesting.
0: Yeah, Eddie looks like he's got his paper. You've got a story there, haven't you?
3: Go on.
0: We've been about this off air.
3: Oh, RuPaul's Drag Race.
4: Yeah, I haven't got a clue. But anyway, fans
3: have watched it.
4: Fans furious, RuPaul's Drag Race is being axed by the BBC. This is after they've already had 8 seasons, so it looks like it's not going to be a 9th. Past contestants have also voiced their concern about what its move from the broadcaster means for LGBTQ plus representation on British television. The BBC has confirmed it will no longer broadcast future series with Drag Race UK, instead moving to production company World of Wonders streaming service. World of Wonders Presents Plus, its spin-off... I'll start again there. Its spin-off, UK vs. The World, will make the move too, while a new Drag Race UK All-Stars series has already been announced for Awesome 27. The decision means Drag Race UK does have a future, but it will no longer have the same freely accessible home, in other words, terrestrial telly. Yeah. Quote, I'm actually so sad about this, former contestant Bimini posted. That show was on in living rooms where drag was not welcome, and it changed something in those living rooms. At a time when queer and trans people in this country are being legislated about and shouted about more than ever, it still does. La Voix, V-O-I-X, that's French, who went on to Strictly Come Dancing after competing for RuPaul, posted, I know the show will live on, but it's a loss to not have this represented again on main terrestrial TV. The BBC said its cut was for financial reasons, not the nature of the show. Any thoughts, anyone?
3: I wonder if the BBC were bought out as well by that company who want to stream it.
1: That's what I mean. Because obviously a lot of the people in the media are like, oh my God, Furious is cancelled, it was the best show ever, why would they do that? I don't think people are actually looking at the financial side. They need to save £500 million within such a short span of time.
0: Yeah.
1: And if you think, like, one, it's an American show, RuPaul's not going to come cheap. They've got to buy the rights for America, then pay him his big wage.
0: Yeah.
1: And then they've got to pay all the other stars, as well as the price of the makeup won't come easy. So it must be a very big production cost. And it's not like the show's ending.
3: It's moving, it's not ending.
1: And after, and 8 seasons is a lot anyway. Naturally, shows end after eight seasons. You look at shows that when I was growing up, I really loved Pretty Little Liars, that ended after 8 seasons. So did Vampire Diaries, so did most shows, really. Yeah. Don't get more.
0: It's got
1: eight.
0: A shelf life, hasn't it? Because when it came out, it was like the first time we'd seen a show like this on British TV, so everyone got into it. And you know, you look at the late Vivian, you know what I mean, who was on there, and you look at some of the people who've been on there and how they've gone on.
3: Yeah,
0: back then it was a brand new thing. No one had seen this before.
3: Yeah, so you can almost argue it's made its impact.
0: Yeah,
1: and it's definitely made its impact because you've got similar shows on Netflix nowadays. Yeah, so it's exactly. not lost its place. It's still going to keep going, and most shows don't get 8 seasons, so it's amazing it's done that far, and it's still going. But it's gave that, you know, bit of audience. It's brought an audience that is around to stay, because it's still, it's very vibrant on social media, and you got Netflix backing it in other ways, and same with other streamers. So it's still going to stay in the mainstream light. I think, from my point of view, it's just moving for financial reasons, which I think people need to consider. Yeah.
4: Yeah. I think Alice is right there. You know, that financial reasons is there. You know, 500 million,
1: half a billion.
4: But don't forget, we had the news the other week about Newsnight acting journalists as well. Yeah. So it's all part of the same.
0: Yeah, it's all sort of the same thing. They're looking
1: slim
0: at things.
1: Slim down,
4: cutbacks.
0: They'll start, you know, where does it stop? I've said this before, and, you know, you look at those presenters who do 2 or 3 days and are getting X amounts of money. Maybe they should, you know, sounds funny saying it, take a wage cut. Like, that's going to happen.
1: Mate, I don't think they will, but I think, who's that Walker's advert guy? And
0: Gary Lineker.
1: Isn't he... I think someone like him would be up for like a wage. He's not with the BBC anymore, is he?
0: No, he's.
1: He's the one of the celebrities who's advocating for millionaires to be taxed more.
0: Yeah.
1: So I think there are a few of them that would be up for.
0: Yeah, but is this a case of, you know, the good old, you know, people hark back to the good old days where, you know, they got a handcuff deal with the BBC. You know, you were the golden one. You were on shows. You look at Terry Wogan and all the stars as well with the BBC. They were put on golden handcuffs. You couldn't work with anybody else apart from them. So a lot of people saying, well, does it go back that far? Should they have paid them that much back then? As it snowballed over the years, where it's got to the point where they've gone, well, hang on, if we go back far enough, we have spent too much.
4: Yeah. Well, moving on to sports, I think a lot of the presenters at Fast and Present are now freelance for the BBC. You know what I mean? Mark Chapman, he's working for Sky now.
0: Yeah. Gary Lineker. He also works for BBC Radio 5 Live.
4: Oh, yeah, of course, But basically, Danny Murphy, they're all freelance.
0: Yeah, I mean, that's the way it works.
4: So they get paid when they do a job.
3: Yeah, I think it's definitely moving away from that model you said there, isn't it, Matty? And if you think about it, what the BBC's content is producing now is a lot of drama in it. You know, like a typical like Stephen Graham drama or something like that, kind of four parts and stuff like that. There's less people attached to the BBC as a... You know, the way it used to be as an organisation, and it was your Terry Wogan's and Gloria Honeyford's.
0: That's what
3: and
0: I mean.
3: All that kind of thing. It's not
0: them on golden handcuffs. It was like 5 years.
3: It's not an establishment anymore. No, like,
0: and you couldn't wear, you know, you couldn't go and work for another broadcaster, because they'd have to buy out your contract and give you a new contract at maybe double what they were offering you. So really, they were in a win-win situation there, because they had people who could present the show. They were pulling 18, 19, 20 million viewers in. Yeah. Every time they appeared.
1: One of the interesting things to look at it from this perspective is everyone's complaining, I don't want to pay a TV license, I don't want that, what's it used to me? Well, you get one singular thing with no adverts. You got all the radio, won't have adverts either. You get your EastEnders, you get your RuPaul's Drag Race, you get so much. I don't think people realise how much you get out of the BBC. And if you think of it, £100 is a lot of money, but it's £10 a month. It's basically paying £10 a month to the BBC and the radio and the company and the news outlet that you trust. It's the same as paying £10 a month for Netflix, isn't it?
0: Yeah.
1: But people that are now... It's a change of culture of, they're not going to do anything if I don't pay it. And a load of people are mass not paying it. This is the result. You're going to lose your favourite shows because of that.
3: Yeah.
1: And I don't think people realise that. I think, you know, not paying it is going to result in this big save. And things like RuPaul and your favourite shows, you might have to sacrifice because you don't want to pay it.
0: Yeah, because they'll start cutting back on things, as you say. I mean, you look at this, but what's not to say they're not looking at the likes of EastEnders or, you know, long-term shows like Casualty or stuff like that.
1: I don't think they'll
0: like
1: cut
0: that.
1: EastEnders, because, again, that does have a
3: continual audience. No, that'd be
0: the audience.
1: End of BBC if you did that. Yeah, what I think is, you know, the stars that have been on EastEnders like 30, 40 years, they'll start getting rid of them. Because they'll be on the biggest wages.
3: They're on mega money, though, you know?
1: Some of them are not on mega money.
0: Not mega,
3: the only people who are in that category on that is like Phil Mitchell and people like that.
0: Well, I think Steve McFadden and Adam... I think Adam Woodjatt's been there from the start.
1: But people like Phil Mitchell, everyone love him, but he's been there so long, he'll probably be the top paid actor.
3: He won't be getting a million a year or nothing like that, can he? But he's probably getting like about 100 grand a month.
1: They'll be squeezing every show.
0: That's a million a year.
4: That's more.
3: Oh, sorry. Sorry, why did I say that? He's probably getting like, I don't know, 10 grand a week or something like that kind of thing.
0: Yeah, but that's the thing. You know, they will go, okay, well, we will, you know, BBC studios. Who
1: I think they're
0: them.
1: Trying to squeeze money out of every show, and I think EastEnders will probably be impacted in that way. They might not axe Phil, but they might be like, we only want you in once a week or something like that. They'll try and squeeze their salaries down just to make it a little bit more breathable for the show, and they'll probably bring in younger stars that they can put on for cheaper and try and reduce the
0: Absolutely.
1: Older ones a bit.
0: Well, just looking at it, the estimated pay breakdown. Now, these are the longest serving top tier. They're paid £2,000 plus an episode. So estimated annual income between £200,000 and £300,000 a year. That's Steve McFadden and Adam Woodyatt, who've been there. Adam Woodyatt's been there from the start. So the main cast regulars earn between £800,000 and £1,500 an episode. So it's £150,000 to £200,000 a year. And then you've got the support and minor cast who £400,000 to £700 an episode. So between £20,000 and £100,000.
3: Oh, right.
0: So they're the newer characters that come in, you know what I mean? They get that.
1: It's not mega money, but I feel like because there is a lot of episodes and it is quite regular and stuff like that, they'll squeeze money out of every show, won't just be EastEnders.
0: Yeah.
1: Because they know it's one show they probably can't cut, so they'll just try and minimise the budget.
3: Yeah, you're right. They need to make savings everywhere, don't they? Right.
0: That's what I mean.
4: These showbiz cuts are basically following a long-held pattern of behaviour by the BBC, where they've lost all kinds of iconic sporting events.
3: Mm.
4: They used to do the Derby, they used to do the Grand National, the Open Golf, the Wimbledon. They still do the tennis. They still do the
0: tennis. Tennis is one of the seven crown jewels, basically the free-to-air. So that, the Grand National.
4: Well, the Grand National's ITV, obviously.
0: Yeah, but
3: that's a big cost in covering that. You wouldn't think, would you? Kind of thing. Do you know what
0: you'd be surprised.
3: They cover, they cover a lot of music, don't they? Glastonbury.
1: Yeah. You don't realise how much the BBC actually cover and pay for.
4: Yeah.
1: And, you think, oh, it's just a camera at Glastonbury or the tennis or the football. It's not. You've got to pay for all the journalists to get there. You've got to pay their salaries. You've got to pay the wages for the day. And then the equipment on top. And then for them to work on it and get it on air, it's not a cheap business to be in. So everyone not paying the license, it's not just your EastEnders or your RuPaul's that's going to go, it's your football, your tennis and your music, and it's so many different things.
0: And don't forget, they have to, when the football rights come up, they have to bid for them, but they get the second package. So they can show highlights of that in the Champions League. I think it's cost them close to about £3 million.
1: But they still, even your World Cup, that was half of the BBC.
0: Yeah, exactly,
1: You just don't realise how much they do. And you don't realise when you're watching it, it doesn't have adverts. They don't have a revenue stream from adverts the ITV does. But I bet you when you're watching ITV, you're like, oh, God, these adverts. But when you're watching the BBC, you don't feel like it and you don't appreciate it enough, I think.
0: But I've noticed a few radio stations are doing it online. They have their own premium with no adverts. But it costs, £3.99 a month for.
4: Yeah.
1: It's the same with newspapers, though. I was reading the Manchester Evening News and the Echo, and it's like, oh, you read 10 articles this
0: month. You read 10 free stories. Now pay.
1: That's enough now.
0: You have to pay. You have to subscribe if you want to read more articles, and you go...
3: The Echo does that, doesn't it? Even it goes... Yeah. We can either blitz you with loads of pop-ups and ads, or you can pay. What do you want to do?
1: Or you pay, and you still get a little bit of ads.
0: Yeah.
3: Yeah.
0: What are you up to at the weekend then, folks? Just coming to the end. Where are you up to?
4: Well, last week I went to Haydock Park.
0: You did?
4: And I had a good time.
0: Yes.
4: One with
0: her. Did you not get thrown out?
4: No, not this time. No, I'd never be thrown out, touch wood. I went to Chester to see daughter Mia, whose birthday was last Friday, but she was busy doing the dance classes. So I saw her Sunday, we had some lunch, and then we went down to River Tea and had an ice cream. It was lovely.
0: Oh, very nice.
4: Busking fellows.
0: How much was the ice cream?
4: £2.50. a mint choco, but I had a few bottles.
0: Have a wait.
4: And Mia got a tub of ice cream. That was lovely. And but this weekend, I went to see our kid yesterday, so I'm going to give myself the weekend off. Sounds awful, that, doesn't it? It's a job going to see him. But so other people in the family are going to see him. So Saturday, I'm going to watch Liverpool at 3 p.m. at Anfield against Fulham. Sunday, chilled out there. I just might toss a coin and say, what shall I do today? And if it comes on tails, I'll go jump on the bus somewhere.
0: Where'd your bus pass? What about you, Alice? What's your plans?
1: I've actually got a weekend off because I've been working every day this week, and then I was working at Bauer last week every day, so it's been 2 weeks of back to back. I am in work tomorrow morning. Say that, but I'm usually working the night time, so I've got the nights off kind of thing. So me and my friends are gonna go off for some food tomorrow night, and then we're going to a hotel on Sunday just for a little go to the pool and just have some food. So
0: bit of spa time.
1: Yeah, just kind because it's kind of like a get back to uni kind of get together, because when we're in uni, we're all in different unis, me and my two best friends. So one's in Preston, the other one is in Hope, and I'm in Manchester. So we're kind of, it's like our schedules don't match up. So yeah. It's kind of like one last get together before we get back to uni and probably get too busy. So
0: yeah. Cool. And what about you, Jed?
3: Not doing much tomorrow. Actually, I don't think. We have like at least half a day where we do like me and Mrs. is like cleaning and horrible stuff around the house, chores and that. But then, yeah, probably the afternoon we'll like go to like Sefton Park and all that kind of thing around the corner. But Sunday, we're doing, me and Louise and Daisy, we're doing a thing that we've done before, like doing now and again. We drive to Llanrist in North Wales and we walk from there to a little village called Triffrew, across like this little bridge and through like beautiful countryside. And that one end, like Llanrist, is like a lovely little Welsh village, like nice little tea rooms and coffee.
1: Oh,
3: and,
1: yeah.
3: And Triffrew is like an old, like sort of mill town, and it's got like loads of history in it and beautiful like churches and buildings and waterfalls and stuff like that. So, yeah, having a nice, wholesome day on Sunday. Like,
0: oh, that's nice.
3: Well, the weather's nice and on Sunday. I think tomorrow's a bit dodgy.
0: Yeah, the weather looks a bit dodgy. Yeah.
3: Might go and, actually, tomorrow evening, I might go and see that new Robin Hood with Hugh Jackman film we were talking about last week. Yeah. Might go and see that.
0: That's Jed's weekend. So
4: what about you, Matt?
0: Yeah. Just a quiet weekend, mate. Just one that's per normal. Just watch the football and then see where the weekend takes me.
4: Well, it's the St. Ledger tomorrow. I know what they say, don't they?
0: No.
4: Winter arrives on the tail of the last horse home in the St. Ledger.
0: And on that note, show's repeated at 6:10, 6 tomorrow road the weekend. Thanks for your company. Jed, thank you very much. Alice, thank you very much.
1: Thanks,
0: Eddie, thank you very much. I'm back on Monday. Steve should be back in this chair next week. Thanks for your company.
3: Bye,
0: see
3: everyone.
0: You soon. Bye.
3: Have a nice weekend.

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5: Good afternoon and welcome back to Soundcheck on Liverpool Community Radio with me, Nathan Moore. If you've listened to Soundcheck before, you'll know my whole thing with this show is to play local artists, is to play music from bands and artists that are going to be playing in the city. And that's the rules I've stuck to for nearly a year. But I have decided today to break those rules for the start of the show and play a little bit of Dolly Parton. Obviously, Dolly passed away last night. One of the probably most universally loved and influential musicians of all time. I think it's difficult to comprehend just how big her influence on music and the greater world in general is. And I don't think I've ever seen, or will probably see, the sort of outpouring of love that I've seen over the last day. You know, I think she was like unapologetically herself, and we're very lucky to have lived in a time where Dolly Parton was living and putting out music. I seen a quote today, and I think it sums it up very well by saying that the world is a little less sparkly today, which I think sums up Dolly very well. So I'm going to play some Dolly tunes, and then we'll get into the show afterwards.

0: Yeah, I had to get some Dolly on to start the show. I couldn't not, really. Yeah, one of the greatest to ever do it, Dolly Parton. But yeah, back in the usual broadcasting. We're back to local music, local artists. We've got a fantastic guest with us today. We've got Mr. Tom Corfield from Credits.
1: That's the one.
0: How you doing, mate? All good?
1: I'm all right.
0: Thank you for coming in. We've been trying to get Credits in for a long time. We had JMO in, and then Tom was like, yeah, I'll come in, we'll get a few of the other lads, and it's just Tom, so I've sort of said it's going to be once a year.
1: It almost wasn't even me either.
0: Yeah, true.
1: Tom's with a pack of Strepsils and a flask of tea.
0: Tom's dying, but he's here. We'll have a good chat about Credits in the second half of the show and what they've been up to since JMO was on last October, so plenty of stuff to chat about there. But I'm going to play you a song by a Northwest based artist. She's come out with some new music, and this is from her EP, which was released in May this year. This is June Holland with Sing.

0: Yeah, that was Sing by Jewel Holland off her, I think, debut EP from May this year. Absolutely loved her sound. It's like we said, I just started singing there. It's like huge voice.
1: Great voice,
0: it's
1: yeah,
0: that,
1: yeah.
0: It's that like strong Americana sound, I think. So I'll definitely keep an eye out, see if she's gigging around the Northwest. I think I got like a targeted ad from the algorithm that she was playing or something like that. It was definitely, you know, came across it on Instagram. I was like, I'll have to give her a listen. I was like, yeah, really impressed. Just had to stick that straight on the playlist. But I'm going to keep cracking on with another Liverpool-based artist from Scotland with a new tune. This is Brooke Combs' latest single, which was out at the start of this month, I believe, which is called Love Was Made of Stone.

0: Yeah, that was Brooke Combe with Love Was Made of Stone. And yeah, anything that Brooke puts out, I am like straight away, I'll give it a listen. I think her voice is incredible. It's just that sound. You could put it on like a 70s Motown playlist and it would not be out of place.
1: Exactly.
0: It's anything that she's putting out is
1: she
0: great.
1: Able to make you tap your feet.
0: Yeah, exactly. Yeah, definitely. Again, gonna keep cracking on with the playlist. And this is a latest single from a fairly well-known band, but local. It's from Echo and the Bunnymen. So they're doing a show in the Jacaranda in Baltic on the 20th of September to celebrate their new album. The song's called Brussels is Haunted. It's off their new album. And just like a little side note, by chance, Saturday just gone, I ended up actually having a pint with Noel Burke, who replaced...
1: Yeah, we've done a gig with Noel.
0: Ian McCulloch,
1: earlier this year, yeah.
0: Yeah.
1: Nice fella.
0: Really nice fella.
1: Really nice guy, yeah.
0: Yeah, just by chance, met up with a friend, and he was like, yeah, meeting a friend of mine. And he's like, oh, this is Noel. And I was like, ah, okay, cool, yeah. You were not going to Bunnymen, replaced Ian McCulloch. But yes, that was a nice little tangent there to that. But yeah, this is Echo and the Bunnymen with Brussels is Haunted, and it's Ian McCulloch on this one.

0: Yeah, Brussels is haunted by Echo and the Bunny Men. And like I say, Jacaranda Baltic, 20th of September. I'm sure that'll be a good gig for the release of their new album. I actually seen them supporting My Chemical Romance at Anfield this year.
1: Did you?
0: Yeah, Adam surprised me with a ticket for my birthday. And was like, yeah. And then I noticed Echo and the Bunny Men were supporting them. I was like, even better.
1: Are you so like an old school goth as well, yeah?
0: Well, yeah, you could sort of say. Yeah. In a past life, I was into that sort of... that sort of genre, you could say. Yeah, I had a few good Charlotte albums back in the day.
1: Say it with chess, man.
0: Yeah.
1: You don't need to.
0: For anyone listening from Belfast, just hang around New Spot sometimes. So yeah, there you go. But yeah, and then like I say, met Noel on Saturday, was having a chat with him. So it was definitely over a few beers, but I did mention to him possibly coming in for a chat at some point. So yeah, you never know. Maybe get Noel Burke in here, talk about his time with the Bunny Men and what he's up to now with St. Vitus Dance. I know they were actually going over to Belfast to Ulster Sports Club, I think, to record a live EP soon. I could be slightly wrong there because I did have a few pints at the weekend. But yeah, maybe we'll get him in and we'll have a chat about that. But next up, we have a band that are playing in Arts Club on the 28th of August. So that is this Friday. And this is off their 2025 album, Phonetics On and On. This is Horse Girl with Switch Over.

0: Yeah, that was Switch Over by Horse Girl. And just as Tom and I were saying, it's a funny name, but it's a memorable name.
1: Like, that's a good name.
0: It's a good band name. But yeah, they're playing at Arts Club this Friday. I don't know if there's still tickets. If there is, then that'll definitely be a good gig. I love their sound. If there's not, then I'm sorry for promoting a gig that you can't go to. I'm actually going to gig in Arts Club end of September, start of October. Madras Salak, an Irish band, who've sort of like blown up over the last year.
1: I've seen them, yeah. Like Irish harmonica folk.
0: His voice is incredible. Yeah, yeah. I think I feel like they put out a video like a year or two ago and it like blew up, and then since then it's just been like an upward trajectory. But I'll speak more about that next month, because that will be that's already on the playlist for next month's show. I'm gonna keep going. This is gonna be a song by a band called The Dive. It's called Don't Let Me Waste It. And Jack from The Dive actually emailed into the station. He just emailed in letting us know that this is their new tune. He said it's a song with a lot of heart, exploring the fear of letting life pass by without pursuing what truly matters. And since then, I've listened to a couple of Dive tunes. I think they're great. So if you like this, definitely give them a follow on social media and maybe catch them playing around Liverpool somewhere as well. So this is The Dive with Don't Let Me Waste It.

0: Yeah, that was Don't Let Me Waste It by The Dive. And just on that, with Jack emailing me in his the Dive's new music, if you're listening, if you know anybody that has music that's local to Liverpool or is going to be playing in Liverpool, send some stuff in. Reach out on Instagram. You know, send a message, say you've got this, send it in, we'll give it a listen, hopefully get it on the station, give it a play. But I'm going to keep going. This is a new song by our guests who are going to be on next month. They're called The Guzzlers. They're based in Liverpool. They're two brothers from Limerick. And yeah, like I said, they're coming on the show next month. This is their new song called The Drunken Tales of Jerry McLean. I actually seen them play in Belfast a few weeks ago. But yeah, looking forward to having a chat with these guys next month. So after this, we'll get down to business. We'll have a good chat with Tom and catch up with what's been going on with the credits.
1: Beautiful.

0: Yeah, that was the Guzzlers with Drunken Tales of Jerry McLean. And like I said, they're coming in next month, so looking forward to having a chat with those guys. But yeah, now time to get down to business. Talk to Mr. Tom Corfield. How you doing, mate?
1: I'm all right, how are you?
0: Yeah, I'm good. Thank you again for coming in. I think the last time I actually seen you, we stood out the front of the Jack where you were trying to convince me to have another pint.
1: I think I was, wasn't I?
0: And
1: yeah.
0: Not go home with Adam after the Any Joy gig.
1: Which is not like you and Adam to be going home early.
0: No, yeah. definitely not.
1: I thought you were a safe bet for an extra pint.
0: But I'd agreed to go for a run the next morning, which... I did sort of regret. I was like dragging myself around three-kilometer run. But yeah, did you enjoy the Any Joy gig?
1: It was great. It was good. Yeah. And I know the lads. I know they've been working hard on it, and it's nice to see it when people's efforts come to fruition.
0: Yeah, you can tell as well. I think, you know, obviously they've toured Japan and they've done a couple of shows in the UK. I can tell they're like sort of quite tight together.
1: Yeah, it's nice to see it. Like that's. I can't remember who was asking me about the other day, saying like, "What's your favourite gig you've ever played?" And I think it was I think we did Edinburgh at the end of the last tour that we did.
0: Yeah.
1: And it was the best one we've played, just because you're
0: playing together.
1: It's not unlike
0: time.
1: Being tour hardened for like a couple of weeks. You know what I mean?
0: I guess that's why the Beatles were.
1: Yeah, exactly.
0: Good.
1: Yeah.
0: Yeah, but yeah, I guess let's get into the credits chat. So the last time we had a credit on was JMO in October, Mr. James Morris. And that was just before the This City Is a Death Trap video, and that was one of the funniest things. I seen it and I was like, this is incredible.
1: Yeah, yeah.
0: Like, how did that come about?
1: So the song is kind of a metaphor, or it's about how you've got to put yourself out there when you're a musician. Everyone's kind of in direct competition with each other. You know, we talked about social media before, saying everyone seems to hate social media, but we've all got to use it.
0: Yeah,
1: to try and promote ourselves. So we got, I don't know if you saw, you know, the guy in the video who was like the ringmaster.
0: Yeah.
1: That's my old mate, Ian. So I was thinking, why don't we get him to play, like, kind of masquerade as a metaphor for a record executive. You know, he's pitting nice. us all against each other. I say that, it was just an excuse for us to all dress up in little wrestling outfits
0: and dig
1: each other for an afternoon,
0: If you're listening to this and you've not seen the This City Is a Death Trap video, by credits, just look it up on YouTube. It's one of the best music videos I've seen in a long time. It's absolutely fantastic. But yeah, that was a great tune as well. Absolutely.
1: Nice one, thank you.
0: Absolutely loved that. So I don't know if you agree with me, it sort of felt like sort of different to some of the other stuff. Maybe that's me thinking from the Bright Town days, slightly different, but...
1: No, I was actually thinking about that on the way over, because... So we've just put out a single called Turtles, which is pretty upbeat, and the one that we put out before that was pretty soft acoustic...
0: Yeah.
1: I think when you're at the stage that we are, where you've only got like, I think we've got about 5-6 songs out, you're still trying to like establish a set.
0: Yeah.
1: You know what I mean? So things are going to vary wildly from one single to the next, because it's all part of like a broader cohesive set.
0: Yeah.
1: You know, think of all like the classic albums you listen to where it goes from like one song to the next song on the album might be completely different.
0: Of course.
1: What I don't want to do is kind of, you know, set ourselves a brief and go, every song has to be like 120 BPM and sound like this.
0: And you almost suffocate yourself.
1: Yeah, we're just trying to be as free with it as we can.
0: It shows. And I guess that's a good tangent to play. I think you're talking about Linger On, as that song you were talking about.
1: Yes,
0: that's first up. Also, just a side note, Tom doesn't have his guitar with him because his throat is in bits, so I didn't want to force him to...
1: I am probably going to alternate between sounding like Barry White really low and Chris Griffin throughout the course of this interview, so yeah.
0: No, you're doing
1: I'm
0: well.
1: Doing all right,
0: yeah, you're doing well so far. But yeah, so it's no live tunes in the studio today, but we do have Tom with us, obviously. So yeah, this is Credits with Linger On.

0: Yeah, it was Credits with Linger On, and yeah, love that tune. Tom and I were just talking, we were having a drink in Kelly's during the World Cup, and you almost sort of forgot that that was being released the next day.
1: The behind-the-scenes stuff tends to pass me by a little bit, yeah.
0: Yeah, so one of my questions like, does Credits have anything coming up? So they might, and...
1: You're asking the wrong person.
0: Yeah, but one thing you do have coming up is the This City Is Ours gig next week.
1: On Wednesday, yeah.
0: Yeah, do you want to tell me a little bit about that?
1: So it's in aid of a charity, I think they're a company called, I want to say Salamanca.
0: Okay, cool.
1: They provide like de-escalation training. For people working in the service and hospitality industry. Nice. You've actually caught us, like, we don't usually, we're doing that on Wednesday, and then on Saturday we're doing a sort of long-time fan of ours, Mark Kerridge, puts on an annual festival for a place called Gauntlet Birds of Prey in Knutsford, which is like a bird sanctuary. We're doing a benefit gig for them on the Saturday. So we're typically all very self-centred people, but we're actually doing two benefit gigs in the space of a week, which is why I'm on the radio telling everyone about it to make myself seem.
0: Yeah, you have to go, you have to go.
1: Look how cool we are.
0: Yeah, I'm definitely going to try and get down on Wednesday night. I'm actually going to see Mr. Jack White in Belfast on Monday. So yours could be the best gig of the week. Mr. Jack White could be number two.
1: He's a force of nature, lad.
0: I'm excited for that. I've seen him in Paris, so this will be like a nice, might be a different change. But anyway, I could sit and talk about him for ages, as people on this show probably know. Another thing I wanted to speak to you about is the Pet Sounds show that you did back in June.
1: Yeah.
0: Do you want to tell me a little bit about that and the...
1: I'm still dealing with the kind of postpartum depression of that, yeah. It was, so we've got introduced, me and the lads have been a fan of Tom out of Novelty Island for like a number of years. He's one of the best things the city's got to offer, as far as I'm concerned. And then I got introduced to him about maybe 18 months ago, 2 years, maybe been longer, 2 years ago. And we were having a pint, and we were with our friend Joe. We were restrained. Me and Matt had separately said, "Oh, we'd love to do a show where we could play Pet Sounds live," and like, wouldn't that be something amazing that we'd be able to do? Matt would have a nice separate conversation. Matt had had a separate conversation with Dan Assels. In the past, being like, "Wouldn't it be nice to do the to be able to play Pet Sounds?" And Tom was like, "That's also like something I've thought about." So we were like, "How often are we going to be in a situation where like all of us are really keen on doing this like sort of mammoth undertaking?"
0: Yeah, all came together at once.
1: Yeah, but it was. It was like amazing to play, but it was very, very stressful to, you know, because it was just the stress of trying to do justice to something
0: that good.
1: Monumental, you know what I mean? Yeah.
0: Was it, you were saying it was like months of practice with you guys?
1: Yeah, it was.
0: Was it 10 of you all together?
1: I think there was on stage, probably about that on stage. We had four of us out of credits. Duffy was nursing a hand injury, because we couldn't do it. I know, which he's hopefully back from this week. Which, he's making his return on Wednesday.
0: Maybe you've seen the start of the stress curve.
1: Fancy that. There was five of us. There was Tom. We had Alan and George playing with us. So what's that? Seven, and then we had three people on brass and woodwinds. Nice.
0: I was gutted I missed it. I can't remember what I was doing that weekend. Anyway, I was gutted I missed it. I'll keep cracking on with another tune of yours. This is a tune that was released sort of earlier this year, end of last year, which was a tune that JMO came in and played live, which is I believe one of the like sort of the tunes that fell over from Brighttown.
1: We had a version of it in Brighttown where we tried to cram far too much recording into one day of like studio time, and it wasn't quite there.
0: Yeah.
1: So we thought we'll hold, rather than release something that's a bit iffy, we'll do it justice next time. And I think we have. So
0: So here we go. This is Evergreen by Credits.

0: yeah, it's great hearing that now, like, after it's been recorded, produced, going from...
1: We've watched it grow up from a little baby, haven't
0: we? Definitely. And like I say, if you go back, all the previous episodes of Soundcheck are on Spotify. Just type in Soundcheck Liverpool. It's episode 2 with James Morris, and he does a live version in this very studio. So it's worth going back, having a little listen to compare and contrast what you think of the two. Absolutely love that version of it. Another thing I wanted to ask you about, you guys played Kendall Coyne earlier this year. How was that?
1: It was great, yeah. We had quite a mad weekend. We did Kendall Coyne on the Friday, and then we supported the Cheap Thrillers at Mountford Hall on the Saturday. So as weekends go, it was
0: pretty good.
1: Yeah.
0: Was that your first festival?
1: We did Smithdown Fest, and we've done So Long Good Friday last year.
0: Yeah.
1: What was that this year? That was earlier this year.
0: That was earlier this year.
1: Earlier this year it was,
0: I was meant to have James from Good Times Live in, but he couldn't come in.
1: But it was our first, like, one of the big ones out of Liverpool, which was great.
0: I bet that was a good experience for
1: it
0: you.
1: It was, yeah, it was lovely, it was great.
0: Yeah.
1: We played the Woodland Stage, I think it's called, which is boss.
0: Yeah, I feel like it's Kendall Collins, like one of those ones that I always see, and like that would be a good one to get to. I'm quite conscious of time, so... Before we finish, is there any more sort of credits news coming up further than next week? I wanted to ask you about an album, if we can talk about that quickly. Is that on the cards? Because I see lots of singles being released.
1: I would like... It's not building to anything at the minute. We're trying to increase the... Because a lot of the stuff that we've put out was recorded, like, 18 months plus ago.
0: Got you.
1: And since then, we've been... Like, a lot of people have said when they come to our live shows, we're playing, like, a lot of new material.
0: Yeah.
1: And we're going to try and get in the studio and get it recorded and get it out as quickly as possible for you all. Putting out an album is a tricky thing. I might just force the lads to do it anyway, even if they don't want to, but yeah.
0: Yeah, you could do, like, a Dave Grohl and record everything.
1: Yeah.
0: Credits.
1: No, I couldn't, but yeah.
0: Nice one. And one last thing before I play out on your latest single. I used to always ask people when they came in, is there anybody like local around the city that you recommend playing? And for some reason I sort of started falling off that asking that question. So yeah, Tom, is there anybody that you have listened to lately in the city that you sort of recommend?
1: Giving a spin? I've got there's loads, but I'll give you three off the top of my head. Novelty Island, who I've mentioned
0: of
1: before.
0: Course.
1: I would urge anyone who loves pop music to give him a go, because he's amazing. There's a guy, I don't know if he's based in Liverpool, I think he might be Manchester based, James Holt.
0: Okay. Cool.
1: Fantastic songwriter, kind of like a little bit Neil Finn from Crowded House vibes to him, but like amazing voice, amazing songwriter. And I don't know, we spoke about it off mic, Any Joy.
0: Oh yeah, of course.
1: Yeah, we were at the gig last week, which is a collaboration between Ali Horn and a lad called Eco from Japan, with Joe and Kurt filling in on as part of their band, and it's just
0: that's great.
1: It's like funky so Scouse City pop. It's really cool.
0: Played it a few times on here. We had Ali in May time, I think. It was great having Ali in the show. That's pretty much time. I'm gonna play out with credits latest single, which is Turtles. Thank you everybody for listening. Try and get to the credits gig next week. Like I say, I'm going to Jack White, which I can't wait for again. R.I.P. Dolly Parton. It's a sad one. And we found out during the show that Tim Curry's also passed away. That's a sad one. But things happen in threes. that's a sad way to end the show. But anyway, here's Turtles by Credits. Thank you everybody for listening. Thank you, Tom, for coming in, and we'll see you on the next one.
1: Nice one.

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I'm Ciara Jones and I'm broadcasting live from our studios of Liverpool Community Radio right here in Kensington, the heart of Liverpool. 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Do tune in whenever you can. And as always, on social media, you'll get us on TikTok, Instagram. And we always have the number, the old-fashioned way, to keep in touch with us on 07761908063. So, Ciara Jones, who am I? A little bit about me before we go any further. Yeah, well, I have been, let me think, a couple of hats I wear. One of them is I've actually been a health professional, you know, for about 30 years now, 30 plus. And so I'm passionate about all things to do with our health and well-being. I've been a midwife for 15 years, you know, and then I've been working in public health for the last 15 or so. So I'm particularly passionate about maternal mental health, well-being, and helping our youngsters to get out there and have the best start in life. I'm also a mum myself, but my kids now, they're in their early 20s. I've survived it. Yes, I have. And I always like to put a shout out for our son Cormac, who's now 22. And Cormac is both, what I like to say, profoundly and beautifully autistic in equal measures. So he has been my greatest teacher of teaching me the importance of acknowledging all our differences out there in the whole world, and that the world is richer for acknowledging those differences, but also supporting them, embracing them. Everyone learns from it. Everyone is better for that. Yeah, so basically that actual little anecdote there slips in very nicely to what we have on the show for you today, our wonderful listeners. Well, not so long ago, I came across this great community interest company called Loud Women. And actually, the name alone drew me in, to be honest, to wanting to know a little bit more. Love it. Loud Women. This is Mersey Women. So basically, Loud Women are all about putting more women on more stages to play their particularly kind of punk music, hardcore, rock metal music, and turning up the volume. Love this. Love this. This is what we're about. So I got in touch with Loud Women's founder, Cassie Fox, in between all the mammoth amount of gigs they've been putting out there over the last period, particularly up and down the country and beyond indeed. But most especially, these gigs landed, one of them landed here in Liverpool, just Friday, just gone. And that was put out at Archive in conjunction with Goth Frog Productions, which is a queer-run community collective and event promoter based here in Liverpool and the Manchester area. So, listen, to cut a long story short, today we've got on the phone line, we'll have Cassie telling us all about Loud Women. And I'm so delighted to welcome into the studio B, one of the founders of Goth Frog Productions. So, let's get us in the mood for what's no doubt going to be a very thought-provoking, fun-filled and really interesting conversation that might just plant some seed in some of our listeners out there of, ooh, I think I might like to get involved here in some way, shape or form, be it volunteering, be it picking up an old dusty guitar, be it maybe playing a guitar for the first time in my life, but I've always wanted to do it. So yeah, to get us in the mood, to have a little listen to all this, we're going to actually listen to one of the tracks played by actually an Australian band called Second Idol. They kind of describe themselves as post-punk alternative rock band. And they have been, I think they're still here, over here, touring with Loud Women. And that includes that they were with Dollhouse in Liverpool with Goth Frog, which we'll talk more about later. And this track we're going to play is called Boxing Ring. And Cassie was telling me, you know, and when we were chatting and preparing for the show today, that she thought it was particularly appropriate for Mersey Women because it's about the barriers women face in the music industry, the song, and the feelings of constantly having to fight to be taken seriously. So yeah, let's give it a go here.

0: Ah, that was a wonderful second island and boxing ring. Now, I'm hoping all the tech's going to work right. Well, hopefully it should do, because I got more tech people in here than me in the studio today. Cassie, can you hear us? Very well, very well. It's great to have you on the line. Cassie Fox, from the founder of Loud Women. Welcome to the show. I think, are you calling, or we got you from London today. Is that right, this afternoon?
1: Yes, yeah. I'm in Southwest London. So, yeah, thanks so much for having us on the show.
0: No. It's wonderful to have you. And I just thought, as to kind of to kickstart us here, like I was saying in my intro, one thing I was just so pulled into was the name of your group, Loud Women. Cassie, can you just tell the listeners, how did this all come about, please? We'd love to hear.
2: For 11 years now, we're just about to celebrate our 11th birthday, in fact it sort of started as my birthday party.
0: Okay.
2: 11 years ago, so I share a birthday with Loud Women, but it was just going to be one gig for my band to play with other women, and for our mates to play. It went really well.
0: Excellent.
2: I did it again the next month and the next month, and you know, and the venue were happy with the crowd that we're bringing in and the bands that were coming in. So and then bands started getting in touch and asking to play and saying, oh, I hear you put on gigs. It was all a bit of an accident, really. Okay.
0: A happy accident.
2: A happy accident, definitely. There's never been any plan with Loud Women. It really has kind of developed very naturally and kind of snowballed with this wonderful community that's developed around it. I'm the kind of person who just says yes to everything. So,
0: a lot of women aren't they, Cassie? Yeah.
2: So I collaborate with people when bands get in touch and kind of say, you know, we'd like to put this on in our town or in our country. I say, yeah, brilliant, cool, let's do that. And you know, that's kind of where we've ended up now in 2076. We've got events happening in Germany, in USA, Canada, Australia, Japan.
0: Wow.
2: Where else have we missed? It's all over the place.
0: Pretty much.
2: And Liverpool.
0: Of course.
2: Well.
0: I know. The happy circumstance of how we got talking and chatting, wasn't it? And we're going to chat more with Bea from Goth Frog in a little bit in the programme about the Liverpool end and Liverpool gig. I guess I'm burning here with a few questions, Cassie. You know, you if I'm allowed to say, I remember you said to me there, you know, before we came on air, and you know, the kids will be home from school and that. And I'm just thinking of our listeners here. So had you always had this yearning to kind of play music since you were a child, or did you follow another career path? We'd love to hear what how did that all come about in being in a band?
2: Well, I came to music a bit later than is the norm, I guess. It wasn't until I was 32, I think. Mm-hmm. I first played in a band. In fact, I was 32 and I was pregnant when I first got on stage.
0: Wow.
2: Which is not how people usually play their first gig. But I think kind of growing up, I'd never really considered that I could be the kind of person that would be in a band. I'd always been around other people in bands, and you know, always loved music, and I've got a musical background, and you know, I did all the exams and
0: okay.
2: played the piano and all that
0: yes.
2: sort of stuff. So I had, but I'd never kind of put those two things together, kind of, you know, having all the musical theory and playing instruments at home and being around people in bands. Like it just never seemed like that was a space that was open to someone like me. And I guess that's part of what drives me with Loud Women, is seeing people who look a bit like I did when I was 14, 15, and was kind of, you know, gazing adoringly at people up on stage and thinking, oh, I'd love to do that sort of thing. It's fantastic that that these days it is far more accessible, maybe for the kind of the weird kids and the girls and the gays to be getting up on stage and kind of getting that visibility.
0: So were you? Can I ask Cassie? Were you kind of following a more traditional career, and then you had a bit of music on the side through your 20s? Is that kind of how it sort of happens? And then you just
2: I worked in book publishing for my 20s. So I went to university. I worked in book publishing for years. I was a commissioning editor, and then as I say, in my 30s, I had a bit of a career break to have kids. And then that sort of changed. I couldn't then go back into the position that I had in publishing, because that's apparently how the world works.
0: Indeed.
2: You know, you take a break and the world moves on. And you're punished for having had some babies.
0: Yes.
2: So it sounds weird, but having babies and toddlers at home kind of gave me a bit more time on my hands.
0: It's a different type of time. I've been there myself. And
2: is it? Yeah.
0: It
2: but
0: is.
2: You kind of need, you need a bit of a distraction. Is it? Yeah.
0: It
2: but
0: is.
2: You kind of need, you need a bit of a distraction, and you need a bit of, you know, of me

0: No, I can. I'm sure so many listeners out there can relate to this. It's that you absolutely adore your babies where you're at that point in your life. However, there is more to you than just, and that's allowed, isn't it, than just being mom and being a wonderful mom to your children. But, and the way, in fact, I think in my own experience, I'm sharing this now, would be to be as best a mom you can be is actually to take that break and go and do what you're interested in, isn't it? Whatever that is, and you kind of recharge, don't you? And you know, change the hat.
1: God, yeah.
0: Yeah. Did you find that?
1: Yeah, definitely. I'm definitely a much better. I don't know. My kids can come home and correct me on this in a minute. Yeah. I'm sure.
0: I oh, I know. They're great at the evaluation forms.
1: God no. They're 13 and 15 now. So
0: lovely.
1: You can imagine what the evaluation will be. Yeah. I think I'm a much better all round human being for doing things that fulfil me, and I think that goes for anyone, whether they're a parent or not.
0: Absolutely.
1: You've got to have all those different aspects of your life, haven't you, so that you're feeling fulfilled.
0: It's feeling fulfilled, isn't it? And it's the balance, and that just shows in the work you do and how you go out there, isn't it, to the bigger, wider world. And happy people, aren't they, doing what you love? That's the bottom line, isn't it? So
1: tell me,
0: so Loud Women then, so how does it kind of operate? You know, we've got a listener out there thinking, oh my God, I always thought I might pick up a guitar, or, you know, the mum there now, you know, changing her baby, listening to us. Do you know what I mean? Like, what ways are there that people can get involved, or, you share a little bit more there?
1: Oh, there's lots of different ways that Loud Women operates in loads of different ways, actually. So we, as well as the gigs and the festivals that we're putting on all over the place, there's a big team involved in organising all of that. But then we've also got a really big community of photographers and writers as well. We have a music blog. And that's, almost a full-time job in itself. We're getting reviews in, getting kind of music pitches in every day. And we've got a team of reviewers who write about new music and share video premieres. We've got radio shows as well.
0: Yeah.
1: I run a weekly show on a community station in London, Resonance FM.
0: Okay.
1: We've also got an online radio show on Sundays as well. So we've got radio presenters working with us as well. What else do we do? We do record compilations as well. We've just put out our latest compilation album on Friday. So again, that's kind of more ways that people can get involved in, all the kind of admin side of things as well. It's not the sexiest part of
0: but we need it.
1: It's great, and it means we've got this community now of, there's nearly 700 volunteers on our list now, and that's people all around the world, because we're putting on events all over the place. But that's become a really awesome resource of of people. That's musicians and writers and journalists and broadcasters, kind of all working together. As well as the bands as well that come and play for us.
0: It's really interesting, actually, what you're touching on there, because it's not just, as you say, like, it's fantastic, the band's up there on stage and the customers come and and the audience loves it and all that, but so much goes behind it. It's a great opportunity, isn't it, for people, they're getting on with their day-to-day life and they've got the pay job to pay the mortgage or the bills, the rent, whatever, but to kind of have these interests too, like in this kind of, in the music world or whatever, a lovely way to kind of link in, offer their expertise, as you say, be it admin, be it, I saw even on your socials, you do like shout outs for caterers or at your events and stuff. That's brilliant. Do you know, like, is there a chef nearby? Am I right in saying that, Cassie?
1: There's so much that goes into an event, isn't there?
0: Yeah.
1: There's all the tech stuff, and there's the artwork and designers, photography, and so many different types of creative. And yeah, and we actually failed to find a caterer.
0: Oh, did you?
1: That's a bit of a sore point. Yeah,
0: okay.
1: We were hungry. So for next time, that's on the
0: put it out
1: list
0: there.
1: For next year.
0: Definitely.

0: and feed us.
1: Go and feed these wonderful people. And it's like, I think it's the whole environment, isn't it, of working, and I know myself here in the community radio, in a volunteering capacity. You come in with a different kind of attitude, can't you, than if it's a paid role. Did you know what I mean? It's a lovely vibe, isn't it? And how people kind of can lean into each other's strengths. Kind of, there's not the, if I'm trying to say, it's not kind of maybe the barriers or the kind of hierarchy or any of that that goes on, you know, more in the kind of, in the, you know, not even corporate world, but the employed world.
2: Yes.
1: Just, do you know what I'm saying? And but it's that hustling there's that networking. Yeah. It's fantastic.
2: Yeah, there's a team spirit. And I love this. Whenever we're running events in other places as well, we tend to kind of put a call out for volunteers and, you know, in stage managers and, you know, people to sell merch and, you know, kind of photographers. And these teams kind of spring up out of nowhere. We're in your homestead of Dublin the last weekend, and that was a great example. This amazing team just formed. There was maybe about 20 of us there, and you know, kind of many of these people hadn't met each other before, but by the end of the evening we're all best friends,
1: swapping numbers. lovely.
2: It was so nice, and everyone, you know, people were working really hard, but also, you know, kind of really pulling together to make that an event a success, which was lovely. We love Dublin.
1: Did you like Dublin? You have to say that now, don't you? You're talking to me.
2: I do. It's the truth. We're at Fibber McGee's.
1: Fibber McGee's, top of O'Connell Street. Yes, I know it well. Yeah. And I was actually in touch to lovely, lovely school friends of mine, so that's going way back, who are really into the whole punk scene, and they had gone along to it and really, really enjoyed the evening. Small world, so we all connect, isn't it? You know? Cassie, I could talk to you now forever here about this. I mean, it's just opening minds and ideas and thoughts of how we can, you know, get involved here. But I suppose more specifically, honestly, if any of our listeners listen out there thinking, God, I'd love to go down, or things sounded out a bit more, what would you suggest? How should they get in touch with you, or any calls?
2: There's our website. It's loudwomen.org. And if you go there, you can find all our contact details on there. Our socials are at loudwomen. We're all over the socials all the time. So
1: absolutely.
2: Drop us a line.
1: Fantastic. I'm sure you're always happy to hear new people getting in touch, and the name of the game, isn't it?
2: Absolutely. And we're always open to more collaborations and, you know, more exciting things to say yes to.
1: Excellent. Love it. So we have to, before we you know, at this point now, we're arranging, weren't we, in our prep, that our music is all going to be linked with Loud Women and with Goth Frog. And so the second song here is actually from your band, your own band, Cassie. So I want you to introduce it, please. Say your tea. And I loved your spiel behind it, if you tell our listeners, please.
2: Oh, which one is this HRT?
1: Yeah. We're going to play HRT. Oh, yeah.
2: Awesome.
1: Yeah. By iDoris. Yeah, is that the name of your band?
2: That's us, and this is kind of the stage of life that that we find ourselves with.
1: The royal we.
2: HRT is kind of an absolute necessity. It's like I'd cheerfully go without makeup or deodorant, but I must have my HRT.
1: It's the one. Love it.
2: Maybe still the deodorant.
1: I was listening before. Loving the lyrics. And, you know, this is so timely. Our last show actually on Mercy Women was all about the menopause. So I am absolutely going to be sending this one over to my previous guests. You know, they'll love it. Hopefully they're listening in today, but just in case not, so HRT is getting out there in every sense. Cassie, thank you so much for your time, and hopefully, if you're okay to be stay on the line, well, after the song we're gonna have a little chat with B, and feel free to chip in whatever if you've
2: lovely.
1: Yes, unless you're called for other duties there at home or whatever. Totally understand.
2: No, I'll put the kettle on.
1: That's the one. And here we have iDoris and HRT.

0: that. Well, there's even a little clap. It's a live version. I'm loving it. That was the wonderful iDoris and HRT. And it's been so brilliant there chatting to Cassie. Hopefully you can still hear us, can you, Cassie, on the line?
1: I'm still here, yes. Excellent. My children are starting to come home from school now. So.
0: I love it. I know where you're at. But I want to, at this point, I thought I would just really want to welcome into the studio here, sitting opposite me, the wonderful Bea from Goth Frog Productions. Welcome to the show, Bea.
2: Thank you ever so much, Cara. It is an honour to be here, genuinely. Hey, hello for the people who are listening. My name is Bea McPhillips. I go by she, her. I am a damn proud trans woman. I'm also from Belfast. So, yes, those two go hand in hand. And I am an events production coordinator and media for Goth Frog Productions, a queer-owned, trans-led, not-for-profit community production company set up in and around the northwest of England, in specific Merseyside and Liverpool. Hence myself being sat here and having the honour to sit in what is one of the most beautiful radio studios I have ever seen in my
0: really?
2: Life.
0: Oh my
2: Seriously,
0: God.
2: Seriously, how did you go about doing this?
0: Well, I can't really take any much credit for that, but yeah, put it out there. Steve will be delighted.
2: 100%.
0: Well, you know, I guess hopefully you're sensing the community vibe here and what we're all
2: 100%.
0: About, the grassroots and, you know, having the
2: definitely
0: the real conversations about the real people here in and around Liverpool.
2: Grassroots is a perfect word as well, because we are ourselves, we run grassroots organisations.
0: Okay.
2: We, for example, just on Friday, just gone, we at District held the amazing, beautiful Dollhouse, which was a charity gig in support of Protect Scouse Dolls, a very, very local community organisation and charity set up by a Liverpudlian herself, no less, and the Proud Trust. And we ended up raising over £700 for a charity that night.
0: Fantastic.
2: And that event was run by 4 people on the ground.
0: On the ground. And that event, correct me if I'm wrong here, Loud Women were involved very much.
2: We had two from Loud Women, who was the amazing Riley and the amazing Quentin, two of the best photographers I have had the genuine pleasure of working with in my time. And anyone that knows me or knows my voice knows that I do not say those words easily. It comes with physical pain.
0: Okay, rightio. B, can I ask, you alluded to Scouse Doll there. Could you tell our listeners a little bit more
2: so
0: about
2: Protect Scouse Dolls?
0: Yes.
2: It is in specific a charity set up to protect the trans femme, to not only protect but promote trans femme human beings within Liverpool and Merseyside by gaining them access to, for example, HRT, which was a beautiful segue from Idar and Cassie of Loud Women with their beautiful track HRT. And the idea of Protect Scouse Dolls was that in a time when we sorely need representation, especially after April 16th, 2025, when the proposed EHRC bill came into effect.
0: So what's EHRC?
2: The EHRC directly relates to the Equality and Human Rights Commission. The Equality and Human Rights Commission is a office set up in the United Kingdom, and the language that was used in the bill, in my opinion, as a trans woman, was exclusionary, it was prejudiced, and it was transphobic in nature.
0: Okay.
2: And the reason why Protect Scouse Dolls was set up was partially in response to the EHRC bill, but also in response to increasing community need for access to hormonal replacement therapy, for access to gender-affirming care, for access to therapy, for access to our entire community.
0: Yeah.
2: So that while the services that we all collectively use, for example, the NHS, is overstretched and underfunded as well, we know, Protect Scouse Dolls steps in it sounds like an interim to protect, promote and look after not only Scouse Dolls, and the term doll in specific is a term used to refer to trans femme people or trans women as collective whole. That is a term we use. That is a term I use. I'm a doll.
0: Yeah, okay. Okay, so basically, it goes back to what kind of one of my passions that I was putting out at the top of the show about our looking after our own health and well-being.
2: 100%.
0: It's fundamentally, number one, if we haven't got this right, nothing works.
2: Exactly. That is exactly the basis of it, is protecting ourselves.
0: Okay.
2: Protecting ourselves, creating spaces for us. And the reason why I myself and also Gotfog Productions collectively, we feel is so essentially important, especially in 2026, to not only protect, promote and put on trans voices on the stage.
0: Yes.
2: It is ever so important that we raise for our local community while doing so.
0: Okay.
2: Because visibility, the very fact that we are also sitting in September, now this may not be a known fact to most of our listeners and our viewers collectively, but September is, if I remember correctly, International Suicide Prevention Month.
0: Okay.
2: And for me, that is something that is entirely and heavily important to my core is, I'm going to share this about myself. And as a small trigger warning, this next part will contain discussions of self-harm, suicide, etc. With that in mind, I myself have survived multiple suicide attempts.
0: Okay.
2: I have been there. I have sat there. And a part of that is because I did not know how to identify. I did not know the words or the language used to figure out myself.
0: Okay.
2: And one of the reasons why this is so essential to me within the community spaces we create is giving representations that maybe hopefully more trans people, more queer people. I mean, the very fact that roughly 1 in 4 trans people will experience homelessness in their life.
0: Yeah.
2: In terms of self-injuries and et cetera, et cetera. I don't have that number off my heart.
0: Okay.
2: But I know it is a lot larger than I can name.
0: B, I'm just going to please lean into what you're putting out there and very much thinking of our listeners listening to the show. And these are, it's quite emotive what you're raising there and the issues and challenges.
2: Please,
0: people,
2: by all means, pull me in.
0: Yeah, no.
2: The ADHD always reigns supreme.
0: And you've alluded to clearly very significant challenges that people from the trans community, the queer community, are up against, and hence the creating of these very spaces like Scoutstar, like Gotfog Productions. Would you be okay to go back a little bit in your own life personally, Belfast? Tell us a little bit of your story, because it's our stories are what underpin all the politics and everything else out there.
2: Very much so. Mm-hmm. So I am 24. I am a Capricorn. I was born in January. And I was born pretty much just off of the Falls Road in West Belfast.
0: Yeah.
2: And my identity, very much grown up, especially given the fact that I was born in 2002, is I grew up, in a sense, trying to bridge the divide, which has unfortunately marked a lot of my home and a lot of my family's identities for years, for generations.
0: Okay.
2: I grew up trying to bridge that divide.
0: What do you mean by divide? Divide between?
2: My mother's English and my dad's Irish. Do I need to say anymore? And with that in mind, I grew up trying to bridge that divide between two different identities that oftentimes are polar opposites. Uh-huh. And for that, I feel like myself growing up, especially going to the places that I did, I mean, I am lucky enough to be able to speak Irish. I do speak Gaeilge.
0: Ghanawa. That's very good for our listeners. Yes.
2: very much. Yes. And I think because of my benefit of being able to speak as Gaeilge and interacting with my communities, especially given that I am Irish traveller and Romani Gypsy, I stand and I represent the Irish traveling community for myself.
0: Yeah.
2: Especially for that aspect. I believe myself growing up in Belfast and growing up when I did has definitely influenced how I even, for example, go about documenting my art nowadays. Like I mentioned before, I'm a queer and kink photojournalist / documentary photographer. And my entire work is documenting communities. It is finding spaces, finding conversations, quite like we're having right now.
0: Yeah.
2: And simply documenting them so that our history can remain and our history can be preserved.
0: Yes.
2: Exactly that.
0: Yes.
2: Every photograph I take, every voice I collect, every person's story I document is another part of our history saved.
0: Okay.
2: And my upbringing led me, especially when I was looking at my work, when I was sitting there as an 18-year-old holding my camera in one hand and sitting with members of my community and hearing their stories, I knew in that moment I had to document, that I had to step up, to stand up, to do something, to know there is a certain power to having a camera in your hand.
0: Okay.
2: There is a certain power to having the position of being a documenter, to being a witness.
0: Okay. So, B, going back again, it's powerful what you're capturing here and absolutely wonderful, and other people can hear and visualise and see other people's stories, which is what it's all about.
2: Or to 100%.
0: Break any hope, bring down barriers. If we're going back to your family life and growing up, can I ask, was there a defining moment or a point in your childhood where you thought perhaps, you know, you were starting to think about your own identity or perhaps what society was expecting of you?
2: The defining moment for me when I realised that I was figuring out myself as a queer and as a trans human being was when I was effectively forced to be in boys' changing rooms at school.
0: Mm-hmm.
2: And like, I don't get me wrong, I will happily do what I need to do. Like, I don't particularly have any issue. Everybody has a body. We all have body parts.
0: Yes, indeed. Yeah.
2: That is what
0: we're all
2: it
0: human
2: is.
0: Beings.
2: Exactly,
0: yes.
2: That.
0: Yeah.
2: And like, I have never particularly had an issue, but I did not realize why I felt so uncomfortable.
0: Okay.
2: And I felt uncomfortable because of the classic locker room talk.
0: Okay.
2: The sort of the misogynistic comments that are becoming out, some of the ideas, some of the views, some of the ways. And I was like, is this what it means to be a man? It's like, is this what it actually means to be a man? Mm. And like, I was nine years old, and I was sitting there thinking about that.
0: Okay.
2: I was thinking about that and trying to figure out, what does this mean for me? Mm-hmm. What does this mean for me that I seem to get on better, so much better with girls, with other AFAB people as a collective whole, with people who display femininity? Why do I feel so much safer with them versus AMAP people? And I never understood that until I started to figure out my queerness.
0: Yeah.
2: Until I actually said, fuck it, and just...
0: Ofcom regulation, beep! You didn't hear that.
2: Until I actually said, feck it.
0: Feck it.
2: And decided to... Until I said, feck it, and I genuinely decided to push myself for my community and for my identity, to step up for myself.
0: Okay.
2: And that was... I mean, I originally identified as a non-binary person. And non-binary is still a part of my identity. I don't really consider myself within the gender binary that we know of, male, female, anything like that.
0: Yeah.
2: But I do consider myself trans woman.
0: Okay.
2: I consider myself just simply stepping out of the binary of what we see as women, what we see, what society forces us to see. Because that is something that reflected on me a lot, was society and
0: it's
2: all of
0: the structures,
2: above.
0: Isn't it?
2: It
0: really is. Do you know, I've kind of had this experience myself with our my own experience with raising Cormac, our son, who's profoundly autistic, and by God, has he challenged societal norms over the years.
2: Autistic, especially as an autistic human myself,
0: I feel
2: pushed to almost question society, pushed to question, why does this happen? Why does that happen?
0: Yes, absolutely. And kind of, do we just all go along with it and just accept it? There's a little bit of that, isn't there?
2: Yes.
0: Wanting to be with the crowd, and is there safety with being with the crowd? But I think more and more realizing maybe the crowd doesn't always have it right.
2: Oftentimes the crowd is but a representative of the collective, the royal we, for example.
0: It is
2: of the many, it's not of individuals.
0: Yeah.
2: And who is to say that an individual trying to fit themselves in a crowd, quite often like artistic, neurodivergent and autistic and neurodivergent human beings do.
0: Mm.
2: Isn't that in a way why we struggle with society? Because we struggle to fit in ourselves.
0: That's it.
2: Because
0: we
2: don't fit in with what society says that we should be, or how we should
0: identify. The pathways and the processes,
2: exactly,
0: as they say in the health world, or you know, or whatever. And the kind of the structures that are out there, which of course leads into legislation and everything that's written. And it's sort of written for, it's written for the few. But do you know, in many ways, I think it is. But at the end of the day, sure, we're all different, aren't we?
2: Like, exactly. We're all different. We all have our identities.
0: We all have our identities. So just going back, thank you so much for sharing that about, you know, going through that experience of questioning and wondering. Did you feel well supported then with on that journey with your family?
2: If I'm truly honest, certain members of my family, yes.
0: Yeah.
2: But unfortunately, certain members of my family, not.
0: I know. Yeah.
2: And I know that does come down to, unfortunately, progress in terms of queer and trans conversations, even conversations outside of societal norms, especially in my community, is on the backward slide.
0: Yeah.
2: And it's one of the reasons why, especially I, as a queer traveller, as a trans traveller, as someone who identifies within those sides, I know that I need to be represented.
0: Yes.
2: I know that I need, whenever I step on a stage, I know that I should hold it hard in my heart and I should hold up a passion.
0: Yeah.
2: Because that is what my culture, my creed, my identity, my background teaches me to, is hold myself with power and with passion.
0: Oh, completely.
2: And power, passion and poise. Power, passion and poise.
0: Yeah, love it. It's being true to yourself, isn't it? Because if we can't be true to ourselves, we can't be true
2: We can't. We can never, ever be true to ourselves until we are... We cannot be true to anybody else until we are true to ourselves.
0: Okay.
2: And I think one of the reasons why I found myself falling into goth fog and the work that I do, not only as a queer and king folk journalist, but as an events organizer, is to create those spaces of where we can question the normality of what life is.
0: And it's about, as you said before, being visible.
2: It is.
0: So if you're not visible, well, you can't spark conversations. And I, again, if it's all right, I'll go back to many times.
2: Please,
0: we're out there now, and Cormac, he's 22, and and he looks like a healthy young man out there, and we're out and about, and he loves his music, actually, as well. He'd probably love your gigs, actually. I'll have to take him along.
2: But do you know what? Joa, please do. Yeah. Do you know what? I'll even see if I can get a ticket. Let's just put a ball to yours. Don't say we don't look after yours.
0: Ah, you're very good. But definitely, without us taking him out there, and sometimes that can be difficult because he can be quite, say, vocal or whatever. That's how he expresses, how he's feeling in the moment. And you can get the looks, or he sometimes stares. Not from all, you can equally get the most beautiful kindness from strangers. Mm-hmm. But if he wasn't out there, we'd never have had so many of the conversations we've had over the years with strangers and talking to them more.
2: Exactly.
0: He allows you in and to open it up.
2: And would you have grown, would Cormac have grown,
0: completely,
2: would the strangers have grown?
0: Exactly.
2: Unless we talk, unless we sit down and communicate as human beings, unless we are willing to put aside our obvious differences, and because every single human being is different.
0: Yeah.
2: I mean, even for the very fact that I'm sitting next to my partner right now, and he has a combination of ginger, orange, greenish hair. I'm colorblind. It doesn't really help.
0: I was going to say, I would go a different color myself.
2: I mean, I can describe the facial expression as well.
0: So can I. For our listeners. It's all good. We're all in love
2: here
0: in the studio.
2: We're
0: all having a great bit of fun here.
2: But even from a standpoint of base stuff such as hair color difference, we are all different.
0: Yeah.
2: So why shouldn't we have spaces and community spaces that not only promote our difference, but put our differences on the stage, in the spotlight, where we deserve, because queer artists want to play gigs.
0: Yeah.
2: Trans artists want to play gigs.
0: Yeah.
2: Neurodivergent people want to see gigs. Yeah. For example, like your son Cormac, you mentioned his absolute love and adoration of music, right?
0: Mm.
2: How many of those gigs, how many of those bands that he listens to? And those gigs, do you know, are they accessible for neurodivergent people?
0: Yeah, I know. I haven't, it's next on my list. I have a list of things we want to do and go about. I have a bit of fun with it sometimes, because he loves all live performances and things. And
2: performance is an art.
0: It's art. It's creative. It's productive.
2: Is.
0: So, I think he'd be just great at a rave or whatever. I could just see him up there.
2: No, 100%.
0: Because it goes right to the core, the music, doesn't it? It goes so deep, doesn't it, music? And I just keep going out there, having the chats. And, generally speaking, the response is beautiful. And, the world is richer. The world is richer for this.
2: For diversity. Yeah. The world is richer for faces that break stereotypes. The world is richer for identities that do not align with what we are taught from birth.
0: Yeah,
2: The world was richer during the 1980s when you had the likes of David Bowie.
0: I know.
2: When you had the likes of Annie Lennox.
0: Yes.
2: As well.
0: Big fan. Yes.
2: Visibility standpoint.
0: Yes. It's fantastic.
2: We had that back then. We have that now.
0: Yeah.
2: The very idea, one thing that I wish to say to any queer and trans listeners listen to this, is that you are welcome, that you are valid, that you are wanted, that the space that you take up is space that you deserve to take up.
0: Yes, absolutely.
2: Every single person deserves to take up space.
0: Totally.
2: And especially space within our events and our organizations.
0: Yeah.
2: And this is also a shout out to anybody that wishes to get involved with us.
0: Please, yeah.
2: Please come along to us. We are at Gotfog Productions on all forms of social media. We are slowly but surely getting ourselves a website sorted out.
0: Excellent.
2: We want your help. At the end of the day, do you want to see live music where you live?
0: Do you
2: want to see an event produced by people in your own community, bringing communities together? Yeah.
0: Fantastic.
2: Then reach out and let's make history.
0: Yeah.
2: Because every single gig, every single event we play, every single space we play is not only history, it is art.
0: It is.
2: And it shows that we can progress.
0: A fabulous shout out. And I just want to check if Cassie, are you still there on the line? Hello?
1: I am, yes.
0: You've had a chance to listen in, or you could have been busy now with other duties.
1: I'm simultaneously listening in on the radio and sorting my kids out.
0: Yeah, so, I know. I'm sure I fully endorse what Bea is saying there. Mm-hmm.
1: Yeah, and I loved Bea sharing your story.
2: Thank you ever so much.
1: Wonderful to hear.
0: Yeah.
1: But yeah, and that's it's a big part of Loud Women is, you know, we're based on the principles of intersectional feminism, and something that I know myself as a kind of neurodivergent mother of neurodivergent children.
0: Oh,
1: I'm also
0: a teacher.
1: I teach at music universities and obviously kind of work with Loud Women, and something that I see time and time again is that huge crossover on that big Venn diagram of neurodivergence and queerness and people not necessarily relating to the gender that they've been assigned at birth, and not relating to the stream of life that they've been assigned at birth as well. All of those things kind of converging with creativity as well, and often producing some of the most beautiful art and the most interesting and innovative music as well.
0: Yeah.
1: And I think this is time and again when kind of people look at a Loud Women lineup, it's very female heavy, but it's also very, very queer heavy as well. And we weren't necessarily kind of set up as a queer events organizer, but it's kind of happened that our events have got queerer and queerer because I think that's where the interesting art is being made is the people who are maybe at the margins of society and kind of need that community and put so much more into it. So our team, I mean, you know, I don't have stats on this, but our team, I would say, is almost 100% neurodivergent. Because we,
2: as are we.
1: We get stuff done, don't we?
0: That's
1: we
0: do. The one.
2: We throw
1: everything into it. And that kind of hyper focus.
0: Yes,
1: means can get all those
0: skill.
1: Events done. It's harnessing those
0: harnessing
1: those
0: our strengths and the superpowers, whatever you want to call them. That's lovely to hear. Thank you for that, Cassie. Sorry, I'm just conscious of the time as always when you're having a great chat. You have to watch the clock, unfortunately, too, because I want I want Bea to be able to give her a little shout out for her song choice at the end. But did you want to just be very quickly come in before we play?
2: Mm-hmm. So, as some of you may have already noticed across our social media, there was the hint of a little promo ticket and a little promo code. Drum roll, please. I mean, please imagine a drum roll.
0: Yes.
2: So, for our next event, which is Weirdos, Mashers and Freaks 2, the 31st of October, Halloween District, Liverpool, on Skiddle.com.
0: Oh, yes.
2: It is Mersey 20 for 20% off any and all tickets until a week today. So what are you waiting for? You have genuinely... You have a chance. Go take it.
0: Yeah, absolutely.
2: Snap it up.
0: Snap it up.
2: Go soon.
0: Ah, fantastic. Thank you for your generosity there. That's wonderful. Oh, we could talk all day, Bea, but we want to hear your song choice for the end of the show. So please.
2: So my song choice for the end of the show is by Nocturne, which is a gothic theatrical metal band, and it is entitled The Wave. I am not going to take off any more time because I know as much as yours love listening to my sweet saccharine tone. We do have work to do.
0: I know. And I'll be in trouble.
2: Let's hit play.

0: was the amazing, sorry we had to go a little bit short there, the amazing Nocturne by the Wave. And I just wanted to spend big massive thanks to my guests again, to Bea and to Cassie, and for hopefully you've got all the shout outs that they've given for Goth Frog Productions and for Loud Women. We'll put all the links on our socials too. And thank you so much, especially to you, our listeners, as always, for tuning in. Hope you've got some inspiration today. Anyway, strand of our conversation, as always, keep in touch. And yeah, let us know what you think. And our number again for the show, 07761 908063. Until the next episode of Mersey Women, look after yourself, look after each other. Sending lots of love.
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0: Hello, I'm Ken Murray, and today we're on the Coonsy Radio. I'm interviewing Sue Bear and Ben Bear about the life-changing events of the past 12 months. We were going to find out what the events were. Hello, Sue. Hello, Ben.
1: Hello.
2: Hi, Kevin.
0: Thank you for coming in today.
2: Thanks for having us.
1: Yeah, it's a pleasure.
0: First off, Ben, I'd like you to tell us, our listeners, what happened to you leading up to it.
1: Well, this time last year, really, March 2025, I was taken into hospital with fluid on the lungs and high blood pressure, really high blood pressure.
2: How high was that blood pressure?
1: It was 250 over 150, which is off the charts. I was really unwell. The doctors were trying to get to the bottom of it. When they took bloods, it turned out that my kidney function was at 5%. And after they'd done a biopsy, it turned out that there was too much scar tissue on them, and basically I wasn't going to get any function back. So I was diagnosed with an autoimmune condition called IgA nephropathy, which blocks up the filters in your kidneys. So your kidneys are responsible for clearing waste from your body, waste products. So, let me start again, sorry. Let me just get this in my head.
2: Yeah, come on.
1: Talk about it to yous all the time. Like an actual doctor. So I was diagnosed with IgA nephropathy, which blocks up the filters in your kidneys, stops them from being able to get rid of waste from your body. So that's what the kidneys are responsible for, getting rid of waste out of your body. So kidneys have tiny little filters called glomeruli, and if they're blocked, in my case, the glomeruli were blocked up by proteins called IgAs, hence the diagnosis was called IgA nephropathy. And basically I had to go on dialysis. They had to put a tunneled line into my neck and start dialysis straight away.
0: So was you born with it?
1: No. They're saying they don't really know the cause, whether it's something hereditary down the line, which is unlikely, or something environmental. They didn't really get to the bottom of it.
0: Sue, so how did the news about Ben affect you and your family?
2: Oh, it affected us absolutely massively, Kev. You know, we were so worried at first. He was very, very poorly. And, you know, we just wanted to help. And at the beginning, there was not a lot we could do. But the dialysis, which is an absolutely amazing thing, was keeping him going. And he was doing dialysis 3 times a week right from the beginning. How long were you on the dialysis for, Ben?
1: All in all, I think it was 10 months. Yeah, nine to 10 months. And doing that 3 times a week is pretty rough. But at the same time, it's amazing. The technology is amazing.
0: So how did your missus feel about it?
1: Devastated, extremely worried. We'd only been married a year, so it was quite disappointing, like, to say the least.
2: Absolutely. She was an amazing support.
1: But she was amazing, unbelievable, just an absolute rock right the way through it. Just totally looked after me all the time. It was unbelievable. The support I've had from my whole family was just unreal.
0: In your brothers as well?
1: My brothers as well, yeah. Everyone was just so supportive.
0: So was your dad there helping you through it?
1: He certainly was, yeah. And when it come to the transplant particularly, it was a lot for me dad, I think. Having to see his wife and his son both going to be operated on, it must have been an extremely stressful time for him, but he was there.
2: He was the first one to say that he wanted to give his kidney to
1: Ben. That's right, yeah.
2: But unfortunately, he wasn't a match.
1: So you have to be a close match to be able to give a kidney. And it turns out my dad wasn't a close enough match. Neither was my brother John. But or Chris. Got loads of brothers. But my mum and my other brother Matty were both matches. And the doctors said, do you think the best case would be to go with my mum?
0: I know you got your grandparents still here, but what did they think about you going through it?
1: Again, everyone in the family was just really worried, weren't they?
2: Very worried, yeah.
1: Yeah. And obviously everyone tries their best to be as supportive as they can. And, you know, I'm sure me and granddad were equally devastated.
0: So did they ever go try and be a match?
1: I don't know whether age comes into play sometimes, so I think they may have been a bit too old.
2: When you give a kidney, you have to have loads and loads of medical tests. And I had all of those tests to check if you're fit enough to give that kidney, because they just want you to give the kidney, to go through your surgery and to get better quickly. So they have to test whether you're fit enough to be able to do that, because they don't want two patients on their hands.
1: Very thorough, aren't they?
2: Yeah, very thorough tests.
0: Okay, we're going to take a short break for some music.

0: And welcome back. I'm going to interview Sue and Ben Baer. Ben, what were your health options at this point?
1: Dialysis, first of all. That was the lifesaver to start with. And then the options going forward after that was either to go on a waiting list to get a kidney, or whether I could find someone who could give me a kidney. Lucky enough, I had so many family members all step up to get tested. And my mum ended up being the one to do it. So brave, she stepped up.
2: No, I wasn't brave, really. You were so brave.
1: So I was very lucky in that sense, to be honest with you, that I had, you know, family members there who were willing to step up.
2: If you were on the list, what was the average time you would have waited?
1: I think I could have been waiting up to 5 years, possibly. Two best case scenario, 2 years. But, you know, there was a lot of people on dialysis who had been on dialysis for a long time, who had been on the waiting list a long time. So lucky to have it all done within 10 months, you know what I mean? That's just unreal.
0: So, how did your family feel about the life-changing diagnosis?
2: Well, as I say, everyone was devastated at first, but it became a positive thing once we had the surgery and we could see that it was going well. You know, you've just got to look forward with an open mind and make the best out of your life. I think it does make you think that way. I think when you've had a huge event, it makes you say, well, you know, let's make the most of every day.
0: Ben, what were the doctors saying about your future and were the short-term or long-term options to be said?
1: The doctors have got to be pretty straightforward with you, really. So, you know, they kind of explained to me that, you know, this is a marathon and not a sprint type of thing, you know what I mean? So that's why I feel so blessed and so lucky, the fact that it actually all happened quite quickly, because, as I say, for a lot of people, they can be waiting a very long time.
0: Ben, what would happen if you didn't get the dialysis?
1: If you didn't get the dialysis?
0: Yeah.
1: And there was no option for the kidney?
0: Yeah.
1: Unfortunately, you wouldn't be able to make it.
0: So, having your son getting such a life-changing diagnosis, what was going through your mind at this time?
2: Obviously, my thoughts were with Ben, 100%. You know, I didn't want to see him suffer. Just the thought of it was unbearable, really. And that's why we all said, right, straight away, we want to be tested, because we can help. It's amazing the fact that you can give an organ to someone. It's just fantastic, the technology, our surgeon.
1: The science behind it just blows my mind.
2: Yeah, absolutely.
0: Let's take a short break for music now.

0: welcome back. Got a question for both of you. When did the options of the kidney transplant come about, and how did the doctor explain to you?
1: Oh, there was a lot of explaining to do, Kev.
2: Yeah. So, a couple of months into having dialysis, you get seen by, like, transplant specialists and a whole transplant team. So one of the transplant coordinators come to me while I was on dialysis with forms that I could give to family. So I gave the forms out to the family. Everyone filled their forms in, and then were given dates to come in and do blood tests, initial blood tests, to see whether their blood type was a match. I think it was first, wasn't it?
1: It was, yeah.
2: So there's a big transplant team that basically look after you and explain everything to you. And it was all about getting them forms, basically, and getting them signed so that the family could come in and do bloods.
1: So you just do your bloods, and if you're not a blood match with the person who needs the kidney, then you're ruled out straight away.
0: So was there any other types to get tested as well?
1: Oh, I had absolutely loads of tests.
2: Gene testing, isn't it?
1: And, yeah, kidney function tests. And lots of tests, CT scans, and just to check that your kidney is spot on for the patient.
2: And that your body is healthy enough.
1: Yeah.
0: So what was the plan and press by the doctors happened to you both? And what were your fears?
1: I was pretty scared, this sounds ridiculous, about going in the lift in the hospital, because I don't do lifts.
2: Yeah.
1: I'm quite claustrophobic.
2: So much so that she actually walked down 7 flights of stairs in the Royal after the op.
1: Yeah.
2: When we were told
1: It wasn't 7 flights, it was 7 floors.
2: Seven floors.
1: There was 3 in between each flight. So it was,
2: even more, really.
1: It's about 20 flights of stairs I walked out of the hospital.
2: But you must have been really, really scared. I was scared for you, to be honest.
1: Yeah.
2: I that was one of my fears, was scared for me mum's health and everything else.

0: I was scared for myself in the sense of the unknown, going for a life-changing operation is quite scary. But at the same time, it was sort of a bit of hope as well, you know what I mean? A lot of hope.
1: I was fearful that it wasn't going to work, you know, after all the anticipation. And
0: that was another big fear of mine, was receiving your kidney, and then there's obviously the chance that it could reject. So that was a big fear of, oh, wouldn't want this to go to waste type of thing.
1: Yeah.
0: You know what I mean?
1: And I was also a bit fearful. I've never had a general anaesthetic before. Mm-hmm. So I was a bit frightened, a bit concerned about how I would handle that. But I've got to be honest, it was quite nice getting put to sleep. Mm-hmm. Quite pleasurable.
0: I agree with that, actually.
1: Yeah.
2: Let's take a short break from music.

0: Welcome back. After explaining how you were both feeling about your transplant. So the transplant procedure went ahead, and you talk a little bit about what happened to both of you in the hospital.
1: Yeah, so you went down first, didn't you?
2: Well, we actually went into the hospital on a Sunday, which was the night before we were going to be operated on the Monday morning in January this year. And that was a weird feeling, wasn't it?
1: Yeah, it was like we were having a sleepover in the hospital. It was quite weird, really.
2: Yeah, we were having treats and things because we couldn't eat after a certain time.
1: And just sort of making out like...
2: We were on holiday or
1: Nothing
2: something.
1: Was happening and everything was okay. I didn't sleep that night myself. I didn't sleep a wink.
2: No, I'm not going to lie. I didn't sleep either.
1: And my mum went down in the morning.
2: 9 o'clock.
1: So it gets taken out. My mum's kidney was taken out, put on ice, and then they take me down. They sort air out.
2: Just sort me out, you know.
1: Yeah, stitch her back up and all that. And then
2: my operation took about four and a half hours.
1: And then I went down, and I can't really tell you much about that because I was asleep. But
2: my operation was keyhole to hand surgery. So I had 3 keyhole incisions and 1 bigger incision to take the kidney out. So,
1: and I've just got 1 large incision. So the actually,
2: I'm not that old, Kevin, if you don't mind.
1: It surprised me that they don't actually remove my damaged kidneys. They didn't, so they're still there, and apparently eventually they just dissolve, and you just.
2: I think they're already pretty much shriveled away. Yeah. I imagine them to look like a sprouts or something like that, Brussels sprouts, you know,
1: or like a medjool date or something.
2: Maybe I've always liked medjool dates though.
1: Anyway,
0: afterwards, how long did it take you both to recover?
1: A good couple of months, really, wasn't it?
2: Well, I think we did pretty well.
1: A couple of weeks before we were back on our feet.
2: We went into the hospital Sunday, operated on the Monday. I was sent home on the Friday, so I was in for 5-6 days. By the following Monday, 1 week after the operation, I decided to start doing little walks around the block, and I made them little walks get bigger and bigger. So, it wasn't as bad as what I anticipated.
1: I was out of the hospital after 10 days, and I was able to walk up and down my stairs in the house and stuff like that. And it wasn't long before I was out myself going for walks.
2: There's a lot more to it for Ben, because he has to have a lot of meds.
1: Yeah. So, because my mum's kidney is like a foreign body to my body, I have to have immunosuppressant drugs, which basically suppress your immune system and stop it attacking the kidney, and basically stops the kidney from rejecting. Or stops your body from rejecting the kidney. So I'm on them for life.
0: So how did the hospital treat you?
2: Oh, absolutely amazing.
1: Actually unbelievable, wasn't it?
2: Yeah, it was unbelievable.
1: The care was just superb.
2: Yeah. They were just, I mean, everything, you know, they were there monitoring you all the time. And they were lovely.
1: The nurses are just absolute angels, they really are.
2: Yeah, and even the students and everyone, the surgeon was fantastic, the anaesthetist was amazing. They were all fantastic.
0: Ben, how do you feel about what your mum did?
1: I can't actually put it into words for you. It's just, it's unbelievable. And I just feel so blessed and emotional all the time about it. It's just the kindest, most loving thing that anyone could ever do. I can't get over it. Still can't get over it.
0: So, how do you feel about what you did?
2: To be honest with you, I feel quite proud of what I did, but I would do it all again tomorrow, because that's what you do when you're a mum. You look after your kids as much as you can, and I absolutely love Ben, and so you know, you just do what you've got to do.
1: I absolutely love you.
2: Well, there you go.
0: I'd like to thank you both for coming in and telling our listeners about what happened to you both over the past year. Before I ask Ben to do one final thing, how did you start off in the musical business?
1: I was playing guitar since I was 8 or something, 7 or 8.
2: A little bit younger, yeah.
1: Yeah. But I started doing guitar lessons in school, but I didn't do that many. Mm-hmm. And then I sort of left it for a couple of years, and then there was always a guitar in our house because my dad had a guitar. So I started playing, teaching myself, and then I started doing gigs when I was about 14 or 15 with various bands, and pursued that for a number of years, and then I went solo, started playing, writing my own stuff and playing covers in town and stuff like that, and playing with bands, and yeah, so I've been in the music industry for about 10 or 15 years.
2: And he's only 30. Yeah. In fact, he used to teach the guitar here in Liverpool Community Radio.
1: Mm-hmm.
2: He was the guitar teacher.
1: The good old days.
2: Yeah.
0: We've really got a really treat at the end. Ben's going to play us out with one of his songs. Ben, play a song.
1: Don't mind if I do.
2: Is this going to be a cover or is it one of yours?
1: Do you want me to do a cover or...?
0: Whatever you want to do.
1: I'll do a cover, I think. On.

0: Can I just say, can I just tag on to the end there? That's just a little dedication, that song, for another musician from our family. His name was Tony Mack, and he passed away on Monday. So we need to dedicate that one to Tony.
1: Yeah, that was for my Uncle Tom.
0: Yeah.
2: That was good, that.
0: That was brilliant, yeah. Kevin. That was fabulous, Ben, gotta say. Thanks.

0: Hello and welcome to our special interview. I am Rachel and you are listening to LCR 106.7 FM. Today I'm joined by...
1: Alice. I'm Alice Griffiths. I'm a speech and language therapist with the LD community team. Very excited to be here, and we're with...
2: Hi, I'm Chloe Hughes. I'm a learning disability nurse and a learning disability healthcare facilitator with the learning disability team in Liverpool.
0: Thank you for joining me. So, Chloe, what does the theme "Do You See Me" mean to you?
2: I think for me, Rach, the theme is all about putting people with learning disabilities at the forefront and the importance of listening and hearing their voice. It's about seeing the person as an individual and not just seeing their diagnosis or the learning disability.
1: Absolutely, I agree with you, Chloe. I think it's about the inclusivity and the visibility. It's about making sure that people with a learning disability are being listened to. So we're listening, we're asking, and we're allowing them to make their own choices. Looking and seeing someone includes seeing their strengths and where they need their support as well.
0: Why is it important to see the person first and not just their learning disability?
2: We need to value individuals and see them for who they are as a person and not just their learning disability. It's so important to promote individuals' autonomy and independence. People with learning disabilities are humans and deserve to be valued and respected like any one of us.
1: Absolutely. Everybody is different. We're all individuals. We don't need to be making assumptions. So as professionals, we shouldn't be deciding someone's limits when we don't know them. Our lives shape us and they become who we are, so we must listen to people to understand them.
0: Have you met people with a learning disability who felt they weren't being listened to or understood when they need healthcare?
1: Yes, sadly I have to say yes to that question. So I'm a speech and language therapist. I work with people who have communication difficulties, and I've worked with quite a few people who've sadly had that happen to them. So sometimes it's because medical professionals might make assumptions about them, but I hope that by working together, so the colleagues from the health service and people with learning disabilities, we can work together to reduce this. So some of the things that we can do are things like today, having us on this show. Thank you so much for having us to raise this awareness and chat about what we can do.
0: What are some of the things that can help people with a learning disability have a better experience when they visit the doctor or hospital?
2: So there are plenty of different things that can help people with learning disabilities have a better experience. This is something that we often refer to as reasonable adjustments. This includes things like asking for longer appointments so you don't feel rushed, or even stating your preference of appointment time. You could go much earlier on in the morning when it's quieter so you don't feel as anxious and maybe more calm and relaxed. Other things you can do is like ask for a side room or bring along someone to support you at your appointment. Or if you're visiting somewhere new, you can even ask to pre-visit the environment and see what's it like if you're not familiar with it. The use of hospital passports can also be really important, especially for those who might find it difficult to remember all the information or find it difficult to communicate their needs. Also, just remember to ask the professionals to use easy read information. If you don't understand something, just tell them. They won't mind, and ask them to explain it in easy to understand language.
0: Can you tell us about annual health checks and why they are important?
2: Sure. So annual health checks, they're a yearly health check for people who have learning disabilities who are aged 14 and above. It's often completed in GP surgeries by a doctor or a nurse. So if you're on the LD register at your practice, you should receive an invite each year for a full health check. So what this looks like is a full head-to-toe physical examination, such as things like height, weight, checking your ears or blood pressure. You might get some blood tests done or vaccinations if you need any. And you'll also have a chance to discuss your general health, medications and lifestyle. It's actually really important people go for their annual health checks, as it can help identify and address health concerns early. You don't actually have to wait until you're unwell to go for your annual health check. In fact, most people often go for their annual health check when they're feeling well and good in themselves. Annual health checks improve health outcomes and reduce the risk of people becoming severely unwell or even reduce the rates of premature deaths, which we know is a huge problem.
0: Sometimes people can find medical information confusing. What can our healthcare staff to do to make the communication easier?
1: Absolutely. I know that that can happen quite a lot when it comes to medical terminology. So the first thing we're thinking about there as medical health staff should be accessibility, making it accessible to everyone. For everybody, that's a little bit different. So there's different things that we can do. First of all, I advise using total communication. And what that means is using everything you've got to communicate. So you can use your facial expression, you can use pointing, you can use your tone of voice, you could use pictures, symbols, you can draw things out. So if you're having a difficulty bridging that communication gap where someone hasn't understood you, use everything that you've got, all the forms of communication, not just the verbal communication there. Also ask and work together. Talk about what things can support individuals if they haven't understood or they're finding something confusing. It might be that actually, because they know themselves best, they know things that have worked in the past. You can pre-prepare resources to help as well. So if you know you're going to be talking about something that's going to be quite a difficult subject or it's going to be quite complex, you can prepare an easy read on that. So easy read is different for everybody. That is just thinking about what that person needs to understand. You can use things like visuals, symbols, pictures. You can bold keywords and spend some time going through it. You can also have some resources ready that are linked to your job that you just have on you all the time. So you can have things on your lanyard, quick symbols, yes, no, visuals. Or if you can, if it's going to be a procedure or something like that that's quite complex, is there any kind of real context you can use? Can you use videos or things, photos of the room, something to try and prepare somebody for it and help with your explanation of it? But it's really important that you allow time as well for that individual to process. Make sure that you're not overloading them with too much information. So just giving them a little bit of time and checking to see that they've understood it. So asking for, in their own words, what you've been having a chat about, what's going to be happening. If you feel that that person maybe needs a little bit more support as well with their communication because they're really struggling with understanding, you can ask for support with speech and language therapy. Or it might be that somebody's already seen a speech and language therapist or they've already known to our team. So they might have a report and recommendations for things that really help them. Or they might have a communication passport that they've written themselves about how they like their information to be given. So it's really just important to be thinking about the individual themselves and what you can be doing to support them if you're using really long, complex medical words or things that are a bit difficult.
0: If every healthcare professional could learn one thing about supporting people with a learning disability, what would it be?
2: So I think the most important thing is to remember each person is unique. So we need to all be using person-centred care. We've got to think that not one box fits all. Like Alice has just said, ask the questions, get to know the person, what works well for them, their likes, their dislikes, what reasonable adjustments they may need. It's more than likely going to make any consultation much, much easier, much smoother for both the individual and the healthcare professional. So I just always say, remember to adopt that person-centred care and get to know the individual.
0: What advice would you give to people with a learning disability who might feel nervous about going to appointments or asking questions?
1: I just want to say, first of all, that healthcare staff, we're here to help you and we want you to have your say. So if you're feeling nervous, you can come on in and we're rooting for you and we want to support you and help you. So well done for coming in. You're the most important person in that room. So what you have to say matters. It's important that we listen to you to know what we need to do next. We can help you if you need it, as I've been saying about if there's communication breakdown, we'll try and support you. Things that you can do yourself is you can ask for some support, maybe preparing ahead of the appointment. You can write down things that you might want to ask or someone to support you might write them down before you go in. You could hand those over to the professional, or if you wanted, you could use them as a prompt. So that professional can remember those questions and make sure they're answered. You can also use recordings if writing's not for you. You can record your questions on your phone, take them in and play them back. You can ask for the information as well given back to you written or recorded, however you might want it, so that you can keep it and keep looking back over it to process it. But most importantly, the advice I'd give you is just take your time, okay? Make sure that you've taken the time to say everything you want to say, whether that be things written down to prompt you, but just that is your appointment, so make sure that you use it for yourself.
0: What changes would you still like to see to make healthcare fairer and more accessible for people with a learning disability?
2: So there's still a lot more work that we need to do to reduce health inequalities and make healthcare easier for people with learning disabilities. We need to work on reducing any barriers that people may face while continue to raise awareness. So a part of my role as a healthcare facilitator, I'm continuously linking in with primary care, with doctors, GPs, to raise awareness of these barriers. We talk about what barriers that people with learning disabilities may face. We talk about what needs to change, and we help put plans in action to make changes. A recent experience of this included a local primary care network ensuring that all of their GP practices are LD friendly and also accessible. We had the help from a MenCap advocate who completed an audit of GP practices and made recommendations for changes. This was an excellent piece of work which we need to continue.
0: If there's one message you'd like people listening to today to remember about the theme Do You See Me, what would it be?
1: I think it's important to think about yourself and a time that you've been truly seen. Think about what that word seen means to you, a time you've been celebrated and appreciated for your ideas, and have a think about how can you offer that to others in your role, in your day-to-day life. What would that look like to offer to people with learning disabilities, celebrate and make sure they are truly seen?
2: Yeah, absolutely, Alice. And I think when you've met one person with a learning disability, like we say, you've only met one person with learning disability. No two people are the same. I'd say take the time to get to know each individual, see, listen and value what people with a learning disability have to say.
0: Thank you for joining us today. Learning Disability Week is all about making sure people see us, hear us and follow us. Thank you for listening.

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3: Hello, my name's Steve Farragher, and I'm here to explain to you all about the LCR Club 100. 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I realise £100 is a big ask, especially at the moment. But in reality, this £100 equates to eating one Greg steak bake or drinking one Starbucks coffee a week. In return for being part of Club 100, you'll get a framed certificate, an LCR mug, and the chance to be a guest on our programme, Kenny Island Discs. But more importantly, you'll get a warm, fuzzy feeling that you or your organisation is contributing to a worthwhile community project. You can either make a one-off payment by Bax of £100 or set up a monthly standing order of only £8.34. Donations need to be made to Kensington Vision, which is all one word, Community Interest Company via the Co-op Bank. Our SOR code is 089299. That's 089299. And our bank account details are 65255654. That's 65255654. If you'd like more information or more details, then contact me, Steve Farragher, by emailing steve@l-c-r.co.uk. Or you can even call into the LCR studio, 53 to 57 Holt Road. And you can also see what your donation is delivering to the community. Thanks very much for listening.

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0: Hello, my name's Steve Farragher, and I'm here to explain to you all about the LCR Club 100. 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
1: Five. Five. Four. Three. Two. One.
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Just gone 11:15. Belinda Carlisle, Heaven's a Place on Earth. For that Simple Minds, Diana Ross and Danny Wilson kicked us off. Morning. 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Hope you're well. Have a good weekend. Good, good, good. All right, Bananarama, Betty Boo, Janet Jackson, Kylie Minogue, Ryan Paris, Rick Astley, Bon Jovi, Phil Oakey, Georgia Moroder, John Paul Young, Elton John, and Waterboys, all to play between now and 12. After Tiffany.

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1: and a bit. It's Janet Jackson together again for that Betty Boo, Bananarama and Tiffany Morning. Liverpool Community Radio 106.7 FM. Bill the Sea Live, me and Matthew Grampson, now I'm 12. Where are my manners? Forgot to give you the number if you want to text in. 07761 908 8063. But as you can well guess, the phone's gone for a walk. Tell you, it goes out more times in the bins, that phone. Really does. Anyway, we continue. Ryan Paris, Rick Astley, Bon Jovi, Phil Oakey, Giorgio Moroder, John Paul Young, Elton John and the Waterboys, all to play between now and 12. And this is the song that launched it over here. It's Carly, I Should Be So Lucky.

Come on, be honest. Between us, did you have a copy of the album? Long time ago, but still around. Rick Astley, before that, Ryan Powers, and before that, Candy Minogue. Good morning. Liverpool Community Radio 106.7 FM. 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Build to see live new Master Garage between now and 12. Still got time for a mention. 07761908063 if we can find the phone. It's the weekend. Telly just goes out a lot. Anyway, this is my final few records. Got to play my last record. This is quite precise today, ladies and gentlemen. 11:55, bang on. That's what the computer says. So I've got to play it. Anyway, we continue. Let's keep going. No, I'm just standing texting as well. I'll talk about that later. Anyway, we continue. With Bon Jovi, living on the breath. Good morning.

Chris and Reginald Dwight by his mum. Yes, thought that's not good enough. I'll change my name to Elton John. I'm sorry, Sir Elton John. Keep forgetting that little bit at the front. Yes, thanks for your company. He'll send a letter from his lawyer saying, you've got to call me Sir. Look, Reg, just get on with it. Thanks for your company. We're done, we're out of here. Stand by. New Daily Croissant's coming up next for Monday, the 14th of September. On the other side of this, from the Waterboys. If you'd not been drunk and sung this record, I want to know why. This is the Hole of the Moon.

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Hello, my name's Steve Farragher, and I'm here to explain to you all about the LCR Club 100. 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I realise £100 is a big ask, especially at the moment, but in reality this £100 equates to eating one Greg steak bake or drinking one Starbucks coffee a week. In return for being part of Club 100, you'll get a framed certificate, an LCR mug, and the chance to be a guest on our programme, Kenny Ireland Discs. But more importantly, you'll get a warm, fuzzy feeling that you or your organisation is contributing to a worthwhile community project. You can either make a one-off payment by BACS of £100 or set up a monthly standing order of only £8.34. Donations need to be made to Kensington Vision, which is all one word, Community Interest Company via the Co-op Bank. Our SOR code is 089299. That's 089299. And our bank account details are 65255654. That's 65255654. If you'd like more information or more details, then contact me, Steve Farragher, by emailing steve@l-c-r.co.uk. Or you can even call into the LCR studio, 53 to 57 Holt Road, and you can also see what your donation is delivering to the community. Thanks very much for listening.

0: 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Liverpool Community Radio 106.7 FM. Good afternoon, good evening, good morning, wherever you listen to us. It is indeed Eddie Cross on me, Matty Grimes, for Monday. With it till 2, not on me own today. Full team today. Kira's here, hello.
1: Hello.
0: Our host of Mersey Women. Bromman's here.
1: Hi.
0: Andy's here.
2: Hello. He's Miles in the microphone.
0: He is, what? Word vomit extraordinaire.
2: Ooh, yeah, that was last
0: I did say the Bard of LCR, but, you know.
1: Like that.
0: Yeah, well, you know. If you don't.
2: The LC Bard.
0: The LC Bard. Yeah, well, you've been barred a few times.
2: Yeah. Always getting barred.
0: From various places. If you don't know who we are or what we are, first of all, thanks for finding us if you've been playing with your radio. We are on there, 106.7 FM. We're online at ldasc-r.co.uk, Alexa, new smart speaker, the Radio Garden app, also on DAB Radio. Now, with Alexa and smart speaker, if you get an advert, write to them. It's nothing to do with us. We get no money for it. And the show's New Daily Croissant, Monday to Friday between 12 and 2. First hour of the papers, second hour of a guest. No guest today, but guess what? Russell Grant's going to join us with the horoscopes later.
1: Amazing.
2: He's getting piped in live.
0: Yeah, right.
2: Stay tuned. It will be
0: stay tuned. Yeah. And he's doing his best Russell Grant impression later. I would say get in touch with us at 0776190803, but the phone's grown legs.
2: Well, just send me a text. I'll read it out.
0: Send you a text. Do you want to give out your number? No, I'll second those. Don't. I mean, the phone has more of a social life than me. It just disappears and it goes for a walk. So I don't know where it is. It was last seen in the studio on Friday.
2: It's been nicked.
1: It's quite a period of absence, isn't it?
0: It is. Yeah. Which means, if it's a period of absence, it means it's not
2: here.
0: It's not working.
2: No battery, so you can't remember.
0: Yes. Exactly. Also on social media, X, LCRFM, Facebook, Liverpool Community Radio, New Voice of the City, TikTok and Instagram, just find us. We're on there somewhere. Right, have a look at the headlines on the front of the papers. We should go ladies first. Kira?
1: Okay, well.
0: That's always ominous, isn't it? Well.
1: The Eye paper on Monday, the 14th of September, advises us that reforms 72 million crypto bonanza sparks Labour donations row.
2: Oh, Labour donations row. Surely it's a...
1: I think it's broader than that, I think, the row.
3: Yeah, because there was already some talk... well, it's been for a while in Labour about changing the donation rules a bit.
0: Yeah.
3: Because not just, you know, reform, various concerns. But now there's sort of a thing like, because this has happened, anything they do, reform will construe as like, oh, we're being targeted.
1: Well, they played that hat very well, really, that role, don't they? Reform, bless them.
0: Am I right in saying it's been cryptocurrency donations?
1: Yeah, it was like back-to-back donations, wasn't it? From two
3: multimillionaires. Guys. Mm. I don't know if it was in crypto.
0: Yeah, I mean... Yeah.
1: They've got British... Yeah. From Britain originally, but now they're over in the East, Thailand, that area. Yeah.
0: Two separate donations. £36 million. Yeah.
1: I mean, it's the largest ever, isn't it, to any political party in this country. Yeah. That, you know, in the history of donations.
0: That's just like complete.
3: Hey, what would you do with £72 million? You've got to become Prime Minister, you've got £72 million to do it. What would you do?
0: What would you do?
2: So
0: let's get this right. So your Prime Minister, you got £72
1: million. Wow, comes in.
0: Yeah, what do you do with that?
1: I know.
0: I mean...
2: It's nothing really to the Prime Minister. It's like it's a drop in the ocean of the national debt. So.
0: Yeah, true.
2: It's more use than Mr Farage in reform.
0: Yeah.
1: Yeah. I mean, you see, it's just those. No such thing as a free lunch, is there? You know?
0: No.
1: And really,
2: unless
1: no.
2: you're in reform, seemingly, because that seems to be the argument for every donation as there's new strings attached.
1: Yeah, that's true. But honestly, these donors, like, throwing in that money, they're only going to have some return, aren't they? There's got to be a vested interest there, hasn't there?
3: I guess that's the real question is, what would you expect for £72 million?
0: Exactly. That's the question. You're right there. What would you expect? I mean, thinking of £72 million, what would you do? What would you do personally with £72 million? You know, when you think about it, if you got that amount.
2: As a person, I wouldn't even know where to begin.
3: No, I would give it away. I think I'd be like, give it to reform.
0: But the amount, you give away the interest on it. You couldn't give it away because the interest weekly and daily would be so much that it just keeps topping up.
2: We can just keep giving it away. That's kind of
0: you
2: good.
0: Could do. Yeah. You could do.
1: But this is the thing, isn't you sometimes hear from people who win the lottery, you know, who've never been in that sort of scheme of wealth, and the pressure that comes with it and all the charities and everyone, and especially if you go public in that and everybody knows what your bank balance is like, you know.
3: Suddenly everyone you haven't spoken to in years.
0: Absolutely.
1: Yes. All the aunties and uncles and cousins and second cousins and everybody would be coming out of the woodwork.
0: Well, they do, don't they? Yeah. You know, they do if you do win. And that's why the lottery say you can go public if you want because it's great publicity. For them that someone's actually won, but if you want to keep it quiet, you can just say, look, I want no publicity, and they've got to adhere to that.
1: Yes, they do.
0: There's only four or five people who know who's won, yourself obviously, but the four or five people that you are put in touch with in the lottery, they're the only people that know that you've won.
1: Yeah. So it's how you kind of choose to spend it then, though, isn't it? So if you decide to upgrade a little bit, draw a little bit of attention now from family and friends. Do you know what I mean? Like the boat is found in your driver, I don't know, or something like that.
2: They've got
1: you know
2: some plain bullseye. They've got a load of new pans. Yeah. That's what I would spend it on.
3: That is the first thing.
1: They it'd be good quality too, wouldn't it?
2: Yeah, got some good quality pans.
1: Good quality pans.
0: I think what Bronwyn would spend days on. I think she'd do a Batman pilgrimage, or she'd go and spend time with the bats, you know. I think that.
3: I tell you what, I was watching a thing about... I think it's called Bracken Cave in Texas.
0: Right.
3: And that has the largest conglomerations of mammals on the planet because, thousands and thousands of Mexican free-tailed bats every evening come out of the cave mouth and they're all gathered at once. So yeah, you've nailed me.
0: You'd be there.
2: You could start your own bat sanctuary.
0: You could do. Yeah.
1: Yes, indeed.
0: Bromman's Bat Sanctuary. It's got a ring to it.
1: Yeah. Liverpool based. Yeah.
0: Bats would be like that. Oh, come on. Thing is, there's that many bats, right, and they all fly out at once.
2: Well, they don't.
0: Do people get panicking? Yeah, I mean, they're going to, thinking, Jesus.
3: It's in a sort of like...
0: is it?
3: It's in a park sort of thing. Right, I think people only go there if they are specifically looking to see them.
0: Fair enough. Okay. Yeah,
1: rather than coming down the high street or something.
0: Like that going, are they filming a horror film around here or something?
3: I know. There's a bridge in Austin, Texas. Texas has so many bats. But there's a bridge where there's an annual migration of... I forget the species, but bats that go underneath the bridge as part of their migration. So, and loads of people every year gather to watch them going under the bridge. So I do that as well.
0: The bats are like, that's why I'm trying to go to sleep here.
2: Have you ever watched a starling mermation?
3: Yes,
0: you see them in the sky, haven't you?
1: So beautiful. It's extraordinary.
0: It's like a mob of them. They all just they all know where they're going.
2: Yeah. In Aberystwyth, underneath Aberystwyth Pier,
3: is
2: a huge starling colony.
0: No.
2: It's only there from... I don't know, over winter, isn't it? October-ish.
0: So. Right.
2: And they arrive and it's amazing.
0: Is it a tax haven for them?
2: Yeah, because offshore.
0: Offshore holiday location.
2: To watch them, it's fantastic. You know? Yeah. People gather just to watch them. And you think they're going to crash into each other. They never crash into each other.
1: Extraordinary.
2: They come from miles around. You see them coming. Mm-hmm. And then they do the huge mermation above for a bit. And then all go under the pier.
0: Yeah.
2: Mm-hmm. And they will poo on your head if you get too close.
0: Okay.
2: Wear a hat.
0: Thanks for that.
3: Yeah.
2: It's fantastic.
0: What have you got in your paper? We've gone right round the world.
1: Now we've spent all the money that was donated.
2: Yeah, absolutely. So that was easy. Yeah. We sent them on the bat sanctuary.
3: Yes. If Nigel Farage wants to open a very expensive bat sanctuary,
0: get in touch with us because Bronwyn will happily run it for you.
3: Yeah.
1: They might put a little slogan on the side of one of their new buses, you know, that it might be...
2: No foreign bats here.
1: That's it.
2: English bats only.
1: English bats only. Yep.
2: So
1: that's it.
2: Protect the English bats is what he says. So ironically, he's probably anti-bat tunnel, on the
1: NHS.
3: Yeah, I'm sure that he wants to tear up all of those...
2: green crap, planning reforms. As they call it. Yeah.
0: Anyway, we've been swiftly on.
2: Moving on from the bats.
1: That's broad.
0: Before we get a letter from our lawyer.
2: We've got a story saying, we're still waiting for our last pay.
0: Really?
2: This is from Sayers the Bakers.
0: Oh.
2: Who have recently closed. a tranche. That's a word they like to use, isn't it? A tranche of bakeries across Liverpool.
0: What the heck? What the heck is a tranche?
3: It's like a group, yeah.
0: Thanks.
2: Like politics.
3: They just mean some, don't they?
0: Just put some.
3: Bakeries.
2: So workers at Sayers and Pound Bakery who have lost their jobs in a recent round of store closures claims they have not been paid for hours they've already worked.
0: Oh.
2: So some former staff members claim the company which owns the bakeries informed the teams on September the 5th that the stores would close on the same day, but that they would be paid for their work. However, some workers claim that they were told on Friday that they would not be paid and it wasn't set up to claim cash through a government scheme.
0: That's
1: not on.
2: It's kind of a sad end to the old Sayers the Bakers.
1: I thought they'd pulled back a few years ago, didn't they? Because am I right in saying they're from Grand Crosby originally? Is that right?
3: They are local.
1: They were Satterthwaite, so they...
0: The base used to be on Lorenzo Drive in Norris Green.
2: Yeah.
1: Mm-hmm. Oh, okay.
0: And they are a local 100 years.
3: Yeah, it was opened in sort of the 1910s by Mr. and Mrs. Sayer.
2: Yeah.
3: I forget where their first one was.
2: Yeah, I can't remember what it was that was open until fairly recently as well. Yeah, it might have been closed.
0: I think then the Pound Bakery took over about eight, nine years ago, maybe a bit longer. Mm. They took over, and then obviously now there's stores closed.
2: But once stores start closing, it's like a downward spiral. Also closing the WH Smiths, which have also been renamed to TJ Jones, I think.
0: I don't know.
2: So one of those is closed, or closing in Ormskirk, I saw the other week. Yeah. It's all everything must go, so we've taken 20p off everything.
0: Yeah, exactly.
2: I still don't want to buy anything.
0: I love when they say that. Everything must go, and then, big massive reductions go, and then say, it's 20p off, suddenly go, really?
1: Yeah. You're not really wanting to clear out your store, are you? Yeah. Those reductions.
2: But, as a kid, we always went to Sayers, because it was the Bakers. We didn't have Greggs. I think there was maybe a Greggs in Bold Street.
0: Yeah. Sausage rolls.
1: The sausage rolls.
3: Yeah. I've always felt very strongly that Sayers just the best quality of sausage roll than Greggs.
1: Okay.
0: Yeah, I agree. They do actually. They did actually. Yeah, there was something about them. They were warm to the rice.
3: Seasoning blend.
0: Yeah, they were warm to the rice temperature.
2: Like there used to be Sayers in Halewood, Walton Village, Belvale is one of the ones that's shut, which is a shame because that's probably the one that I would go if I was going to Sayers.
1: Right.
2: I'd often pop into that one.
0: Yeah.
1: Mm-hmm. Yeah.
2: And and the one on Lawrence Road, which has been there for like 100 years or so.
0: Yeah,
2: really
0: that's going.
2: It's gone.
1: This is going to have impact then, isn't it?
0: Absolutely. Yeah. It's going to have impact on the area.
1: Yeah. And all the little things like if you were used to, on a daily basis or a weekly basis going down to Sayers, it's part of your life and you do you know what I mean, your day-to-day life and then
0: chocolate
1: suddenly...
0: Chocolate eclair?
1: Yes, yeah, indeed, Tandy. What did you like to buy from the Sayers Do tell.
2: I used to like the regular pasties. Like, I don't really like... Greggs for me is... they don't do anything I like in there.
0: This new pasty they've got out, steak and stilton.
2: It's too much. I don't want that. I just want a regular Cornish... Traditional, as they say now.
0: Dinosaur pasty, I call
2: it. It's a normal pasty.
0: Yeah. The dinosaur pasty.
2: Sayers did a good normal pasty. Yeah. I was like, I just want that brown sauce.
1: Yeah. Basic pasty.
0: What about you, Bronwyn?
3: When I did go, I would go for the vegetarian sausage roll.
0: Of course,
3: The problem I had was I was never...

0: regularly, you know.
1: That's it, isn't it?
2: I know. But you favoured it over the Greggs.
0: Oh, yeah.
2: Vegetarian sausage. They went on and on about the Greggs sausage. Didn't they? The vegan sausage roll.
0: And the thing is, like, I mean, I don't think I've ever had a non-vegan one.
2: Okay.
0: Because I stopped eating meat when I was 11.
1: Yeah.
0: But, yeah, it's not that it's, like, oh, something's wrong with the, like, meat substitute, because I'm sure it tastes approximately the same as the real one. It's just, like, the seasoning blend they use on it is, like... Yeah. Just not good, and they're always cold because everything in Greggs is always cold.
2: And they can't. That's the thing. I was just going to come into that. An issue. They won't reheat any food there. Health and safety. No. I can't understand that. But they got ovens in the back to bake them in the first place.
1: Yeah, it's weird. That,
2: and microwaves sitting there looking at you.
1: What did you
2: used to
1: get from Sayers? What would your go-to?
2: I would see if I kind of was going into a Sayers in town. And say I've been in there for a few hours, probably be about 3 o'clock by the time I'd rock up. And then the pasties are about pretty tepid. Do you know what I mean? And then rock up, you know. And then I'm looking, can you heat them up? No, health and safety and all this. And then, but I probably would have gone for a veggie pasty kind of thing.
3: I think they used to do nice chocolate cream cakes.
2: Yes.
0: Oh, really?
1: With the pink topping.
3: I was just thinking about that cake. I was trying to think what that was.
1: Jam and cream.
3: I used to get that.
1: I think it was I don't know what one it was. It was a pink one, wasn't it? With the cherry on top.
3: I used to get that on a Saturday when we would go to Sayers in Hillwood and come back with loads of pasties and the pink cake. And
1: Or chocolate eclair anyway. We're all making ourselves hungry.
3: But it's a shame because it's like it's a local bakery.
2: Yes. That's it. No, that is a shame.
0: It's always been very affordable for people, and like it's really hard to just get like a cheap lunch now.
1: Absolutely, you're right. Yeah. Very. So, if they're listening, the owners of Sayers, if you are listening, doubt you will be, but if you are, just pay them.
2: Or pay them.
1: Just pay them the money.
3: So, it's S&PB Retail who are now the owners.
1: Are they?
2: So, they've taken over the company.
1: Yeah.
2: Is that how it's gone? So, I wonder. Well, still some of the shops remain open then?
3: One of those downward spirals.
2: As you're saying, it is like WH Smith's, isn't it? Once you see them starting to close, they're going that direction, aren't they? Sadly.
3: Yeah, it's hard.
2: Generally speaking, it is.
0: I remember it happening to Woolworths.
1: Let's not get to Woolworths because the C word's coming up soon. As well as that, we're playing music from a local band. Got to play this one. Three girls from Chester. Got to spell this out, PEANESS, just before you start writing in. Or ringing it.
2: Called can't answer the phone.
1: That's the one, exactly. It's PEANESS, PEANESS, an ugly veg.

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2: Hi everyone, I'm Jo from Jobs Plus Toxteth. 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It's just a short walk from Prince's Park Gates. We're open Monday to Friday, 9 till 4:30. 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
10: New Daddy Croissant, couldn't we? He's available.
7: Kira's over there. Roman's here. Andy's here. Right, back into the papers then. Where are we going?
10: I don't have a paper.
11: There's a little snippet here which might lead into what we were chatting before. I mean, we haven't spoken about him for a while, have we? But a certain Donald Trump's childhood home has sold for nearly $2 million after a major renovation. The president lived at the Tudor-style Queen's estate in New York City until he was four. His father, developer Fred Trump, built the home in the affluent Jamaica's estates neighbourhood in 1940, and the family hasn't owned it for several years. I'm just thinking here, would you be interested in buying a home that the former president... Do you know if somebody you knew that well, for one reason or another, lived?
12: I would have more problem with that than buying a house that is like a crime scene.
10: I know.
12: When people say like, "Oh, someone died in this house," I'm like, "Yeah, that's probably true."
10: I know. It's interesting, isn't it? I bet they put all that in the bump, you know, kind of history to the house. By the way,
12: in some states in America, like real estate agents have to say if the house is allegedly haunted.
7: Yeah.
12: So do they have to say if it was allegedly the home of a president?
7: Well, yeah, because obviously you're going to get people who are going to go, obviously they have open houses, don't do it, you can go and look. So people going to have a look. But you will get those who maybe are Trump supporters who want to buy it.
9: A piece of history.
7: The president was the president himself. But do you think then if they buy the house, he's going to come knocking on the door and go,
9: I don't think so.
7: Can you imagine that?
10: Do you think
9: he's probably forgot that he grew up there.
10: Yeah, probably
9: he's not in the best of health at the moment.
10: No, bless him. Anyway, didn't he have a little round of golf at the weekend?
9: He did. He was visiting Ireland for a golf tournament.
7: Rumours are he won the Irish Open.
9: Allegedly.
7: I don't know. Allegedly he won the Irish Open.
9: Some of the Germans
12: might have won the Irish closed.
7: nice little back from Bromwen there, right there.
9: A journalist asked President Trump if what he thought about Irish unification, and he said, "Oh, it's a great idea. I think we should do that."
10: He just throws things out there, doesn't he? I think he thrives on that.
12: I don't think he knows what that meant.
10: Clue.
7: No. Do you think he's actually told? Do you think he's got his advisor?
9: They say, don't mention the thing.
7: Yeah, he just don't go and tell him. Don't speak about this because you go into this country and they go, okay. And he goes,
9: they've given up. I think in his previous presidency, he didn't have an advisor.
12: He's fired all of the guys who tell him no.
7: Yeah, true.
9: Just a bunch of yes men. You say, whatever, Mr. Trump.
7: Yeah, exactly.
9: But, you know, do you think Irish reunification is a good idea?
7: How far do you want to go back? I mean, there's always a story behind it.
9: We were talking about this morning in my parents' house. We were talking about Irish reunification.
7: Yeah.
9: And they were saying, well, maybe it is time they did have a vote because the Good Friday Agreement does lay out the
11: terms and conditions.
9: So if it seems like there might be a majority for it, which there might be because they don't ask anyone, do they? No.
12: It is. It's difficult because I don't really remember a lot of, you know, remember before the Good Friday Agreement. I wasn't born yet, I don't think. But it's one of those things where it's kind of like with Scottish independence, where it's like, well, it seems fair. If you look at in the abstract, because colonialism is bad. It's my hot take for a Monday morning.
7: Okay,
12: Monday
7: afternoon.
11: Colonialism.
9: Oh, I don't know that.
11: Profound statement, bro.
12: It's bad. So it seems like I feel like if I was Irish or if I was Scottish, I'd be like, yeah, why do we have to be attached to England?
7: Yeah.
12: That seems like it's not right in the 21st century. But it's also, I understand, a whole can of worms that maybe we don't want to open because we only just got them closed.
7: Yeah, that's true. Yeah. Well, that's sort of comes from that, right? Yeah. That's sort of comes from Ireland. Kira, what's your thoughts?
11: Well, you see, my thought is this. I mean, it's ultimately, I think, it's a decision for the people who live on the island of Ireland to decide. Yeah. I really do. And you're talking about a population in the north of Ireland, the six counties that are currently under UK, you know, ruling. It's about 1 million people. And I think times change, times move on, and I think ultimately people, at the end of the day, most people, it's about their quality of life, isn't it, where they're living and what they're getting, and that comes down to like health, education and all that, and I think all those factors are major. And it's kind of interesting, there'll always be deep-seated connections, of course there will, with the neighbours here, of course there will, you know, but can we go forward in a peaceful way? That's the most important thing. The majority of people want that. There'll always be people holding on to the past and that. But ultimately, thankfully, it is in the Good Friday Agreement, and it is a decision for all the people of the Island of Ireland. Because it's interesting if you were to ask people who live in the Republic of Ireland what they think about, you know, do you know what I mean? There's two sides to the story, really. Do you know? But going back to Trump and throwing out his comments there, I think he just thrives on that. And I think he's a little off with Britain at the moment, isn't he? There was a bit of that going on, wasn't there? There was that going on. And
9: the Falklands.
11: It's just the way he goes and rolls, isn't it? He hasn't a clue. And you can tell he hasn't a clue of the history. I mean, because it's profound, the history, in Ireland. Of course it goes back hundreds of years and all the rest of it. But no, it does, but live and let live, isn't it? And just,
12: I do wonder, because I don't know how many people will have been, there's people who want reunification, people who don't want that. I feel like the people who are like big supporters of a United Ireland, hearing Donald Trump say it, probably weren't thrilled, most of them.
9: Because it's none of his business.
12: Right, it's not, and it feels like, well, I don't want to be, but this isn't the guy to be attached to.
11: Exactly, Bronwyn, exactly.
7: Yeah, as you've rightly pointed out, would you want to be attached? Would you want him?
11: Do you want him as your ally?
7: I'll back you all the way. No, we're fine, mate, honestly.
11: Exactly.
7: We'll cope this long.
11: We'll sort this one. Do you want to be associated with him, the support, isn't it? Yeah, totally.
9: But what was interesting was Andy Burnham said
7: your friend.
9: He said, my friend. Yeah. He said,
12: Andy, if you ever want to come on the show.
7: Yeah, Andy, you've done the Great North Run yesterday.
9: A bit tired today.
11: Rest day today.
7: Probably.
9: No, he said that he'd ruled out a referendum.
11: And he threw a spanner in the works, you see.
9: Why should he have the say based in London? What the people of Belfast want. Yeah. So it's a bit like,
12: would the President of Ireland be able to have some say on that as well?
7: Yeah, absolutely.
11: The Taoiseach is kind of the lead. That's like, that's right. And that's like the Prime Minister here. The President is a more of a symbolic role. They don't have the same powers. But she's actually quite a left-leaning individual in her politics. Yeah, Mr. Donald Trump wanted to meet up with her. So that could have been an interesting conversation because she's not a
10: afraid of coming forward, should we say, with her views. She's not backwards in coming forward. So that could have been a funny one, but he wanted to rock up to Dublin and everything on this trip. It wasn't a state visit at all.
12: No,
10: he totally choreographed the whole thing.
9: Well, he's like, I'm important, so you should put something on for me.
10: Yeah, so everyone up at the crack of dawn on Saturday with security and, you know.
12: It's like when J.D. Vance came to the UK to hang out with David Lammy or something.
10: Yeah, did he come on holidays or as well? Didn't he?
9: Oh, they were fishing, didn't they?
12: And they went,
10: yeah.
12: It's a very odd sort of
7: agreement, arrangement.
10: They do it totally on their terms, and of course, it coincidentally aligned with the Irish Golf Open on.
7: Yes.
10: It just coincidentally happened to be on his golf course.
7: Just happened to be on, didn't it? You know, he thought, you know what? I'm going out to Ireland to watch a bit of golf.
10: Yeah. Yeah. There you go, anyway. So he just does it his way, doesn't he?
7: He does.
10: Really? Yeah.
7: He does.
10: Yeah. So he remained in character, I guess. That's the surmise of it all, isn't it?
7: Right, moving swiftly on. Andy.
10: Take us away from the politics
7: away from all this,
10: of the White House.
7: Please. I'll tell you while you're trying to find a story I noticed before, and I want to get your opinion on this. DeFi food has abandoned the new school dinner rules in England. So basically, there'll be a boost for fresh fruit and veg, and DeFi food will be banned in what governments call the biggest shake-up to school dinner since Jamie Oliver got all the turkey twizzlers.
10: Oh, yeah.
7: So this is what they want.
12: Quote from the government?
7: No, I just said that for the fun of it. Hi, Jamie. Anyway, so starchy foods cooked in fat is limited to twice a week. Now, starchy foods cooked in fat oil limited to twice a week. No deep frying permitted. Baked chips only.
10: Like oven chips.
7: Cakes. Yeah. Maximum twice weekly in secondary school, once weekly in primary, and must include fruit. At least one pasta dish per week must contain 50% or more whole wheat pasta.
9: That's the worst pasta.
10: They're really cranking it up, aren't they?
7: All dishes must contain at least one portion of fruit or vegetables.
10: Yeah.
7: No pastries, no fried eggs, and no cereal sugar content is restricted. And sorry, cereal sugar, that's for breakfast clubs. And reduced salt and sugar condiments limited to 10 grams portion. Chocolate spreads not allowed. Hang on, here's the best one, yeah? Meat products were permitted twice weekly in secondary and once weekly in primary. Now it's a restricted processed sausages, chicken nuggets and ham only once per week and must be accompanied by fruit or vegetables. And they used to have all bread permitted. This time, it's high-fibre bread required, at least 4 grams to 100 gram of fibre, and must be with a minimum 50% wholemeal flour.
10: So they've really drilled down here in the guidance, haven't they? Do you know?
7: I'm sorry, but...
10: But it's quite prescriptive, isn't it?
12: I don't know. It's obviously, like, you do want kids to be able to eat healthy foods.
7: That's fine, absolutely.
12: I guess the worry is, like... You know, because there are some schools in like affluent areas who already can afford to do, you know, very elaborate school dinners and probably already had all of this and more in their rules. But then the worry is that if schools are barely covering costs now, then instead of healthier food, they'll just kind of do less food, which wouldn't be ideal.
7: Yeah.
10: But I guess would they be funded if this is coming from central government? Is it Matty? Is this guidance from central government?
7: From the government? Yeah, this comes from the Department of Education.
10: So they'll have to go out then, won't it, to local authorities, the funding, I would assume, to cover these new changes? Is that how it should be if it's coming from central government?
7: I mean, I would assume they have the money in place for them to do it, but doesn't that then put more pressure on the schools to make sure that they've...
12: Because a lot of school dinners are like contracted out, aren't they, to private companies?
7: Yeah.
12: So in theory, if all the private companies can just kind of change everything, so that there isn't sort of that, I guess, kind of like postcode lottery thing of like, you know, there's only so much you can choose. Like if the school's in your area, that if all of them can just sort of get on board with these changes and implement them in the private companies, then schools won't have to worry about it necessarily.
9: Yeah, but there's probably less profit margin.
7: There probably is, like, not 10,000
9: sausage rolls, you know.
10: I know. Yeah. Well, this is the whole thing, isn't it, with kind of addressing wider issues, you know, of childhood obesity and, you know, that the more... The processed foods, they're the cheapest out there, aren't they?
7: They are.
10: Fresh fruit and veg.
7: Are,
10: and, you know, like, that's always been the thing. Well, it's just so much cheaper to stock up, isn't it, on ready meals. Yeah, and,
7: no, you're right.
10: No,
7: it's absolutely right. Yeah. Yeah, that's it, isn't it?
9: Yeah. Well, the problem would be then for, like you know, why not cook in-house? It would cost more, but it could be much healthier.
7: Yeah.
9: It's like the idea is, like, you get everything down to the cheapest possible option, and then you're like, hey, this food is rubbish.
7: Yeah.
9: Who'd have thought, you know?
7: Yeah. Like, well, the schools minister, Georgina Gould, told the BBC she was confident schools could deliver healthy meals within existing budgets without diverting funding from elsewhere, like teaching, and that schools would be given a year to implement the changes. She said the government was absolutely determined to support schools to redesign their menus affordably. So as part of the changes, deep-fried chips will have to be oven-baked instead, and pasta dishes will need to be 50% whole wheat once a week. High-fibre bread will also be a requirement.
10: Yeah.
9: But, like, about 20 years ago, they got Jamie Oliver.
7: They did, that's
9: well
7: what I
9: known
7: said.
9: Pucker yes. chef to come in and do some
7: who
9: cooking.
7: Put the sugar tax on.
9: And that was a whole thing.
7: And then Twizzlers.
9: Whatever yes. happened to that, you know, it's well, like, was it just too costly again? And they the Tories went, no, we can't afford this.
12: I remember all of the, in my primary school, all the teachers in my school talking very they did not like Jamie Oliver at all. They were really annoyed by all of these changes. There was a bit in one of the like school plays we did about we did like a skit about like all of the like changing
10: suggestions that he was coming up with, kind
12: of suggestions because and the teachers have put that in especially because they were so annoyed by it. So I mean, maybe it'll be different if it's coming from the government rather than just one bloke on the telly.
7: No, you're right.
10: Well, he's continued to campaign, though, hasn't he? Sure. It's kind of quite
9: but
10: a big
9: what,
10: mission.
9: What
10: of his,
9: was the drop-off with that? Because it was like a big thing, and now it's like not a thing. So when did it fall
12: there
9: over?
12: There was just such a pushback, like around when I was in school, of like this is just too much pressure on school staff, and the parents are annoyed that like their kids are complaining about not being able to eat the food they want and stuff.
10: It's a really difficult one because honestly at the end of the day, like, it's the health of children, isn't it? Growing children, like, and with all the evidence
7: as well here, the government has said Cocoa Pops will no longer be an option and chocolate spread is not permitted.
9: But there's like this, like a lot of kids are very specific about their diet.
7: Exactly. What I'm saying, you've got to if you've got a child with special needs or ADHD, and they have the same thing. You know, they have routine, and you break that routine. How are they going to? How are they going to?
9: Sort of like autistic adults at work.
7: Yeah, exactly.
9: Only a very small selection of foods. Yeah. And if you say at school you can't have them foods, they're not going to eat any of them.
7: No, exactly.
9: And then they're going to not eat at all.
7: Yeah, exactly. And that's the thing. So what I'm just if a child does like Cocoa Pops, right? And
9: that's the only thing you're getting to eat.
7: That's the only thing
9: you're not allowed them.
7: And then suddenly you've got an absolute meltdown on your hands.
9: Yeah,
10: I think
9: ridiculous.
10: You need to have at least a Friday treat or something here. It's all things in moderation. That's the best way for us all to roll, really, isn't
12: in
10: it?
12: My
10: in life.
12: School, in my school, it is very much like chips on Friday, always.
10: Yeah,
7: we had chips every day.
9: Yeah, we did.
7: Yeah.
9: I mean, that's the only option.
12: Well, I guess this was the effect of Jamie Oliver, is that?
7: No, this was way before Jamie Oliver.
12: When I was a child, it was like chips on Friday.
10: Yeah.
7: This was like you had your dinner, or you didn't eat, or you'd have your dinner, but it was chips with everything, except on a Thursday when you'd have mashed potato.
9: My mate Billy Benson used to have sausage roll and chips and gravy every single day for school dinner.
7: Well, there's nothing wrong with that, mate.
9: And we were like, do you ever get anything else, Benson? And he was like, no, this isn't my favourite.
10: Yeah. Like, kids are creatures to have.
7: If you've got your favourite meal, you're going to eat it, aren't you? Yeah. You're not just going to go, oh, I'll try it. You know, you've got your favourite meal. And, you know, like, my son has got ADHD, and everything he has, he'll play. So it'll be like, play. If you try and get something else, it's like, oh, no, I'm not touching that.
9: Yeah.
7: And it's
9: the struggle is real.
7: Yeah, it's the struggle is real. And you've got to... I don't think they've taken into account that there are kids like that who may only like a certain thing.
12: I do wonder as well how it's going to affect, like, the provisions for dietary restrictions. Because obviously they'll still have to do... that and keep a list of like which kids have allergies and
7: exactly
12: but or they'll just have to say if your kid's got an allergy they have to just do packed lunch or something but because I remember I was a vegetarian in secondary school and it was even then a bit of a nuisance to be like a lot of the time like the vegetarian option was quite an afterthought. They usually did have a pasta which I would do. I did pasta most days, I think, because that was just some tomatoes. But, like, yeah, I'd, if they've got to put all this thought into, like, whatever the main thing is that most of the kids are going to eat, then if there's, like, oh, we have to do something vegetarian and we have to do something gluten-free.
7: Yeah, exactly.
12: And we have to do something halal and kosher.
7: The cost build-up.
9: And then you think, oh, we could have, like, a nut roast. And then you've got, like, kids who might be allergic to nuts. Well, and you're like, oh, well, we can't even bring that into the school because that's going to be...
7: Can I just lay thick here? What's a nut roast?
9: Oh, it's quite popular.
7: I don't know. I've heard of it, but I've never actually...
9: It's got
12: kind of, like, walnuts and stuff. I used kind of mixed together a whole bunch of different, like, nuts and grains and stuff.
10: The vegetarian.
12: And then you bake it, and it's
10: very
12: nice.
10: It's quite a popular Christmas dinner.
7: I've heard of it, but I've never actually tried it.
9: We used to have hot dogs and chips, pizza and chips.
7: Yeah, damn right.
9: Sausage roll and chips.
7: Yeah, we had sausage rolls.
9: That's the diet.
7: I mean,
12: Pizza, beans and chips was where it was at.
9: Oh, beans, yeah.
12: Yeah, with the beans, yeah.
7: Yeah. Can't forget the beans.
10: Yeah, well, without playing devil's advocate here.
7: But you're going to.
10: we you know, just putting it out there. I can sort of sense, well, we all can't we, where this is coming from with the government.
12: Yes.
10: And it's about addressing the bigger, wider, very clear issues of childhood health and obesity, which is only on the rise. The evidence is there. So, kind of, what else can we do other than try to make... Well, I mean, it's one way of making changes here. Do you know what I mean?
12: It's a good impulse politically to try and make... Especially, like... Like, because so many kids maybe at home aren't, for a whole bunch of different reasons.
10: Yeah.
12: So making sure the meal that...
10: One meal in the day is a healthy meal.
7: That might be the only meal I get.
10: Yeah, totally. And we also know, like, there are links with a lot of behavioural issues and challenges with certain foods, especially ones with lots of sugars in them, you know, and it's all the stuff we know, but you got to make it appealing, don't you? What about maybe involving kids and wondering in the menus maybe or something in the schools or, do you know, to...
12: I mean, this is what they say, like, when you're, like, first sort of getting your toddlers to try new foods is to, like, get them to help you cook.
10: Yeah.
12: Like, get them to, you know, mash up some bananas or something, or, like,
10: empower them.
12: Like, meats and breads.
10: That's it, and all the sensory feel they get. Yeah. And then they'll have a go.
12: And then they'll eat it because they've seen it being made and they know what happened during it. So,
7: there you go.
10: There we go. Now, we've worked it all out.
9: Well, maybe the problem is the kids are just sat in school too much and they're doing nothing other than sitting. And that's boring. They should just abolish school. That's what I
10: think. I know. Well, Andy has its place.
7: What did you say then? Abolish school?
9: Oh, it's rubbish, isn't it? I hate school. Even though I don't go there, I still hate it.
10: I went to school, the whole idea. Do you, Andy?
9: Yeah, it's not a fan.
7: As I always say, I went to school because it was the law and I had to go. Didn't have to pay attention.
9: I mean, I like learning stuff, but there's better ways of learning stuff.
10: How you learn the stuff, you know, half day at school, maybe.
12: Would you have wanted to go back to the sort of things in the, like, the 1960s when they were trying out different models of school, like, that was more sort of... children could sort of opt into what they were interested in a bit more and could sort of had a bit more freedom to move around the building.
9: Yeah, there was like a programme on the radio recently and they were talking about they'd opened a school like that in London and it was like everyone who went there said it was great. And it was like, you know, some kids were actually like forming a band in the school and they were like, I've got time to do that.
10: Yeah.
9: And then they're like, well, if you come to this thing for an hour, you can do whatever you want later. And you can choose a project to do.
10: Nice.
9: So kids will go, I'll go to the lesson, and then I'm going to start a band with my mates. I'm going to do band practice.
10: Love it.
9: And then you could do different things. And I was like, you know, that's great.
12: Yeah.
9: But it got shut down because somebody complained about it. Yeah. And the council had to shut it down.
7: Well, if you look at it, right, if you go back to the 60s, maybe, back then, you know, home economics, or as it was, I assume back then, you know, girls were taught this is what you have to do when you're at home. If you're a wife, if you get married, this is what you've got to do. This will be your role. Back then, it was like they had to.
12: I was thinking about this, because there's been a lot of sort of talk about like, oh well, why don't school? Like people said this for years. Like, why don't schools teach you things you'll actually use in real life?
7: Yeah, I've never used algebra.
12: Well, I tell you what, they tried, and then it was decided that that stuff was for girls, and so it was devalued.
7: Mm-hmm. Yeah,
12: and then it got taken off the curriculum and replaced with more maths because that's boy stuff, which is better.
7: Yeah,
12: that's what was decided.
7: Mm. Yeah. In school, when the school I went to, they used to have all the girls, they go to typing.
10: To become secretaries.
7: Well, yeah, I mean, and you think to yourself, yes. Nowadays you couldn't do that.
10: No, back then, they'd go
7: to typing.
11: Oh, it was really kind
12: of
11: was divided.
12: What did you do in the meantime? What did the boys do instead?
7: They had like the technology and like the woodwork.
12: Oh, you got to make things.
7: Exactly.
12: Oh, my God.
11: I thought you might be going to managerial school or something.
7: I think when I was at school, back when there was coaching horses and slating sure. It was, you know, you sort of looked at it and went, you had to do the lessons. You will learn this. You will learn it. This is what we're doing. And you'd be like, okay, but when am I ever going to use Pythagoras' theorem in real life?
9: If you're into it,
12: you need to work out a diagonal.
7: Yeah.
12: Pythagoras' theorem is pretty useful.
11: Of course, yeah. No, like kind of
12: if you're doing woodwork
11: and engineering and the buildings kind of align and things like that. But it's did you find yourself, even Maddie, back in the classroom then asking the question, why do I need to learn this? Were you asking in your little head? Do you know what I mean?
7: At the time, head. I wouldn't actually ask it out loud.
11: I'd be shutting
7: the door very quickly.
11: But in your head, were you kind of thinking, why am I learning this? Interesting, isn't it?
7: I've sat there, I've been in physics, you know, and they've gone, well, you know, you learn and you go, why do I need this? Mm. Although I have to admit, I do hold the record for wiring a plug and taking out the entire electrics in the physics lab. I have no idea to this day how the heck I did it.
11: Well done.
9: Some topics in school I found I can't learn. It's like I can stand all day there and I'll be like, I still don't understand what this is. It's the way it's taught or the way my brain is. It's like, what? You know, you can talk to me about maths all day and I'll still be like, what is Pythagoras' theorem? I still don't understand what that is.
7: Yeah.
9: Well, I don't understand like how to do it. I don't know what
12: the hypotenuse of a right angle triangle is equal to the square.
11: Some of the other two sides.
7: And on that note, folks, we'll play some music before we get into a maths lesson. Don't get to me, his bronc could just reel off. I'm like,
12: this is the thing. Like, if you do, like, the reason why you need to learn all these things is so that when someone later is like, oh, I didn't understand that, you can explain it.
7: Okay. That's why it's
12: really useful to just be able to.
11: It's nice to. I'd also like
7: to state for the record, half of my teachers who taught me retired after I left.
11: Mm.
7: But whether that's because of their age, I don't know.
11: They went out in a high.
12: It's never going to get better. They peaked. They taught Marty.
7: They peaked and went and get out of here very quickly. Let's play Banners and the best view in Liverpool.

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6: 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Liverpool Community Radio, 106.7 FM, New Daily Cross. On me, Matty Grimes. Slowly moves me in mind. Kira's over there.
7: Hello.
6: Roman's over here. The sensible one. Andy's over here.
8: Hello.
6: Sensible.
9: Anyway, the class.
6: Let's get back into it.
8: We've got a message from the police.
9: Breaking news.
8: They're after a man.
6: Told me I could have actually played that Wolfenstein sound of the police, but anyway, go on.
8: Oh, so you're going to say the bill.
6: Wow, I could find that.
8: So today, today, 14th of September,
6: yes,
8: between 2 p.m. and 3:30 p.m.,
6: okay,
8: you can go see your local police Tubrook neighbourhood team.
6: Ooh.
8: Will be dropping a community drop-in session at All Saints Church, Shield Road, Liverpool, L6 3AD. That's today.
6: Lovely.
8: Between 2 p.m. and 3:30 p.m.
7: Oh,
8: and there'll be representatives also from Your Housing,
6: ooh,
8: One Vision Housing,
7: oh, yeah,
8: Liverpool City Council Community Safety Team, and Riverside Housing. So it's a bit of
7: a bit of a kind of networking thing, drop-in kind of thing.
8: Yeah, like a community.
7: Yeah, nice.
6: So you've got a smorgasbord
8: with your neighbourhood, so your housing. Get down there.
7: Okay.
8: 2 p.m. today.
6: Okay.
9: Good shout-out.
6: Is a smorgasbord a good word to use?
8: A smorgasbord.
7: Yes.
9: Yeah. Okay. Absolutely.
6: All right, fair enough. I just knew you should have paid attention. There we go. Moving swiftly on.
9: Are we into the birthdays?
6: Let's do the birthdays.
9: Yeah,
6: we've not done them. Come on then.
9: Let's have a quote to begin with, shall we?
6: Oh, go on then.
9: Why not? We'll start with a quote from John Ruskin.
6: Who?
9: Are you John Ruskin, the philanthropist from 19th century, isn't it?
10: 19th century. I've read a book that he wrote when I was writing my dissertation.
9: Yeah.
7: Correct.
6: Okay.
9: The highest reward for man's, or woman's, I'd like to think, toil, is not what he or she gets for it, but what they become by it.
10: Yeah, and that is the thing of, like, when we were talking about why should you learn things in school that
6: exactly.
10: you don't necessarily need.
6: Correct.
10: Because it enriches you.
6: It does.
9: Yes, absolutely.
6: There
9: you may not think it at the time, but later life it'll come through.
6: It
9: will. Absolutely. Slow burner.
10: Yeah.
9: Okie dokie, birthdays.
6: Enough of me. Go on, move on.
9: Birthdays, my friends.
6: Okay.
9: Right. Walter.
6: Who?
10: You know,
9: Walter Koenig. He's an actor and screenwriter.
10: Oh,
6: I have no idea.
9: Can you help us here, my dear?
10: Koenig.
9: Yeah,
10: I definitely recognise the name.
9: Uh huh.
10: I don't. Oh, was he in a Star Wars at some point?
6: He may have been.
8: Was he a director? Did you say?
9: Yeah, actor and screenwriter.
8: Oh, actor
9: and screenwriter. Okay. Mm. So Koenig, yeah. Want any clues?
6: I'm just going to throw out the 68.
9: Okay.
6: That's my guess.
8: Give us a clue.
6: Give us a clue.
9: He's mature.
6: Okay. That narrows it.
8: I thought it was going to be something like, 57.
9: Oh, he's mature too. That's nice, Andy. That's mature.
10: Was he in Star Trek? Oh. I'm going to say 85.
7: your closest Brahmin. He's 90.
6: Oh, all right, fair enough.
7: Mature. Yeah. She's in 57 as mature. Well, you, Andy? This is concerning, actually, for me.
6: Wow.
7: I'm only kidding. 57 mature. I like that.
6: Yeah, very good.
7: Okie dokie.
6: Well, past it.
7: Lorenzo Piano, that's the surname, who is an architect.
6: Okay. Lorenzo Piano.
7: Just Renzo.
6: Renzo.
7: That's an unusual surname. I've never heard Piano Mr. as a Piano. Surname. No, I have not heard that before. But yeah.
10: I would like to briefly pivot back. Walter Koenig is Chekhov from the original Star Trek, and I did know that.
6: You said something from Star Trek.
10: I was like, yes, you were right.
6: Yes. Well done.
8: Oh, yeah.
6: Not on Guest Past Our
8: Problem. I didn't know he was still alive. Oh, wow.
6: Well, he is, because he's 90.
10: He was, like, the youngest one in the original. He was, like, the young ensign. We're talking now about Renzo.
7: Okay.
6: Renzo's
7: birthday. Renzo Piano. He's an architect.
6: Okay. And,
10: not a pianist.
7: No.
8: That would be ridiculous.
7: That would be a little too obvious, perhaps.
8: He plays the clarinet.
7: Okay. Let me see if I can help you a little bit here.
6: Okay. I'm going to go 42. Architect.
7: He's an Italian architect.
6: Is he?
7: His notable works include the Centre Georges Pompidou in Paris.
10: Oh, yeah.
7: The Shard in London.
10: Okay.
6: So it's him to blame for that.
7: You don't like the Shard? No?
6: I can't say I've ever had a problem with it. It's never had a problem with me.
8: I'd say 72.
7: Okie dokie. Nice.
10: I'm going to say 66.
7: All right. And he's also, who's done loads actually. I'm just going to throw this out here. And that's interesting. So he's done, at the Kansai International Airport in Osaka.
6: Oh.
7: Whitney Museum of American Art in New York City. Istanbul Museum of Art. Oh, the guy's quite well known, isn't he? Yeah, New York Times building in New York City. Anyway, okie dokie. So, Brahmin, sorry, remind me again.
10: 66.
7: So, Andy, did you?
8: 72.
6: I went 42.
7: Okay. No, more mature. 89.
10: Okay.
7: He's done a lot.
6: Are you younger than Chekhov from Star
7: Trek? Yeah, totally. Now, Dmitry Medvedev, Russian politician. Medvedev. I think he's a current politician. I'm giving away a lot there now, but yeah.
6: Hey, look, Mr. Townsend Explains turned up.
10: Oh,
6: it's Pete Bertie.
10: Celebrity sighting.
6: At the newly cleaned windows,
7: we can see him now.
6: We can see. Mr. Townsend Explained himself. Anyway, moving swiftly on.
7: Back to Dmitry now. It's his birthday.
6: Dmitry.
7: The Russian politician.
6: 53.
7: Okay.
8: 60.
7: Okay. And Brahmin?
10: 50,
7: what do you think?
10: 58.
7: And you're closest? 61.
6: Well done.
7: Andrew Lincoln, an actor?
6: Oh, yes. Now, he's played in a few things he's been in.
7: Okay.
6: I'm trying to think some of the things he's been in. He's one of those actors you see, but you don't remember his name, and you go, oh, I've seen him in this. I think he's going to be about 55.
7: Okay.
6: I'm just guessing.
7: Okay. Does it help if I tell you what he's in?
6: Yes. Yeah, go on.
7: Okay. Oh, yeah, no, professionally, he's an English actor. His major role was as the character Egg in the BBC drama This Life.
10: Oh, I didn't watch that.
6: No, I've never watched This Life.
7: Okay.
6: I've heard of it.
7: I've heard of it, but
6: I've never actually watched it.
7: Okay.
6: That's why I say he's one of those actors you see and go, oh, yeah. And then,
10: I know him from
7: stuff. Yeah, quite familiar face.
6: I know from somewhere or one way or t'other, you know, that type of thing.
10: I'm going to say 31.
7: Okay.
8: 53.
6: Yep.
7: Spot on. Bingo. Oh. Well done.
8: I have to admit that I got a text saying, I guessed 53.
6: No.
7: Did you phone a friend?
8: No, she just texted me going, oh, he's in that.
7: Oh.
8: I guessed 53. And I thought, oh, thanks, Joe.
7: I don't know.
8: I don't think she knew. I think she guessed.
10: I was getting him mixed up with the guy from This Is England, I think.
7: Okay.
6: Oh, yeah. Okay. I know you mean. Yeah.
7: Right. Now we've got Nas Rapper. A rapper.
6: Nas.
7: I beg your pardon. N-A-S.
6: Nas. Oh, yeah, of course.
7: He's a
6: great
7: rapper.
6: Great album.
8: Just called Nas.
6: Nas.
8: No surname.
6: He's probably got a real name. It's just that for his rapping style, he's probably called Nas.
10: Not Lil Nas X. A different guy.
7: Just Nas.
8: Yeah. Maybe he was formerly Lil Nas X.
6: Well, maybe.
10: I would have thought that he would...
6: I'm going to go 28.
7: Okay.
6: Just throw it out there.
7: Okay.
8: 53.
10: Well, my thought is, if
7: What's your thought problem here with this?
10: If Lil Nas needs to distinguish himself, then Nas original must be older.
7: Oh, is there a little Nas out there?
10: Yeah.
7: Sorry, I'm not a follower. No.
10: He's done songs, some of them.
7: Rap?
10: Yeah.
7: Okay. Maybe it's his dad. Shay? Nas Jr.
10: Do you know? It could be Nas Jr., I guess.
6: Could be. Anyway,
10: the point being, I'm
7: waiting for the scores to come in from Robin.
10: I assume that this guy is kind of like one of the more 90s rappers, arbitrarily, and therefore I will say that he's 47.
7: Bang on again, Andy. 53.
6: His real name, that's my lucky number for today.
11: His real name is Nazia Jones. Mm.
7: It's not as good as Nas.
10: Now, change it.
7: Now, you've heard of this guy.
11: Have we?
7: You will have, yeah.
11: Okay.
7: Sir? Grant Shapps, former MP.
6: Better or worse, we.
7: I know. How's that happen there?
6: Grant Shapps.
7: I know.
6: What did he even do?
10: Was this during, like, when Boris Johnson, or either him or Rishi Sunak, just did loads of kind of nonsense honours?
6: Yeah.
7: I
6: mean, they're all.
11: Do you want an honour yet? You can have one, away.
7: Yeah,
11: you
7: I remember they. Yeah, yeah. He loaded them just before he left. They left the Tories, didn't they? They did a load of them. They ran them.
11: Yeah.
6: Sir's just like a. Like, not even like Lord.
11: I think he's Grant about Shapps. 58.
7: Okay. Higher or lower, Andy?
6: Lower.
7: Play your cards
6: 60.
7: Right.
6: 60.
7: Okay. Bronwyn.
10: 64.
7: Bang on, Matty. 58.
11: Do you know what, I was a total guess.
7: Mm-hmm.
6: Genuinely. What was his job? Was he defence or something?
10: Grand Chef.
7: Transport,
10: wasn't he?
7: Transport. Well, remember, yeah. I think it was, yeah. Yeah,
6: dressed
7: in the smart suits.
10: Well, because there's that thing about some ferries and he got a company to do it.
11: Yeah.
10: Didn't have any ferries.
6: It was like some, it's just like mates. It was like, I'll build you a ferry for like 150,000. And he's like, whatever. And then it was like, actually, we spent £1 billion on the ferry that doesn't work.
7: And then he ends up with Sir in front of his name. Yeah.
11: Well, you know.
7: That's how it goes. That's how it rolls.
11: You can buy a title nowadays.
7: Okay. Expensive.
11: It is. Well, that's not actually.
7: Okay.
11: There's about £100 to buy it.
6: That's what it's all about.
11: You can have Lady Bronwyn of Egbeth.
7: Yes. Oh, lovely. Lady Bronwyn of Egbeth.
6: She doesn't even live.
7: Did you roll with that?
11: Is it Egbeth?
10: No, I live in Toxteth.
11: Okay, Lady Bronwyn of Toxteth, how's that?
7: Lovely. For £100.
6: If you give Matt £100, we'll give you that title.
11: Don't give Matt £100. Don't give Matt
6: £100. I've got a big list of titles under the desk. You can have one for £100.
7: Them out now.
11: Funny you should say that.
6: It's written on the back of a bus ticket, but it's legit. It's proper.
11: Just move on.
7: Finally, on the birthday list for today, we have Jessica Brown Findlay, an actress.
11: Oh, I refer to her. TV and film expert over there.
7: Now, there is a photo of her, but I think that could give away.
10: I don't think I remember her.
7: Let me see if I can find out what she's
11: Come with the age up and show us the picture, and then we'll all go, oh, it's her.
7: It's just even though if you see her, picture,
10: that's clearly a
7: giveaway, really, here, isn't it? And here we go. Now, let's see what she's been involved with. Known profession is Jessica Finney. She played Lady Sybil Crawley in the ITV period drama. Oh, Downton Abbey. Downton Abbey.
6: Oh,
7: Sybil Crawley. Which you remember? Yes.
10: I've never watched Downton Abbey.

0: I'm going to go younger. I'm going to go 43.
1: Okay.
2: So she wasn't like the matriarch of Downton Abbey. No, that was Maggie Smith.
0: Yes.
2: So she must have been...
0: Dame Maggie Smith.
1: Let's get these titles right. The day of titles.
0: I don't want Aloy's writing and going, do you know what?
2: Dame Maggie, if you're listening, we'd love to have you on.
0: Of course. Do join us.
3: Yeah. I think, sadly, did she pass away?
0: Okay, maybe not those years.
3: Did she?
2: Hold on.
0: Yeah, we'll have to Google
2: Sidetrack.
3: Her contemporary verse... Earlier this year.
2: Oh my
0: gosh,
2: she did.
3: Yes.
0: Okay, maybe not join us on the show.
4: Yeah.
3: Oh, she's a wonderful actor, wasn't she?
1: Yeah. Mm.
0: She was.
1: Yeah, wonderful. Anyway, we digress. So we're back now.
0: We're back.
1: To Maggie Smith, rest in peace. And we're back to the birthday of Jessica.
2: Sybil then might have been either Maggie Smith's character's daughter or granddaughter.
1: Indeed.
2: I'm going to say that she's like the young ingenue of the family, and that she is now 37.
0: I'm going to go 54.
4: I already said 67.
1: I'm sorry, it's been a while ago, Andy.
4: It's been a while.
1: She is 39. You're close as well. Wow. Your logical thinking was absolutely playing out. Yeah, I think she was like a grand. She was one of the. Yes. I think she was one of the daughters of the central couple. And do you know what I mean? So yes, a granddaughter of herself. So anyway, so that's all the birthdays.
4: It's also my friend Freya's birthday.
0: Do we have to guess how old?
2: No,
4: we don't have to.
0: Happy
1: birthday, Freya!
0: Happy birthday, Freya!
1: Enjoy your day.
0: Hey, happy birthday, Freya!
1: And then we got a little anniversary here, the 14th of September, 1959. The Soviet spacecraft Luna 2. Reaches the moon, becoming the first human-made object to make contact with another celestial body.
2: Wow.
4: What year was that?
1: 1959.
4: So only 10 years later, they were walking on the moon.
1: That's amazing. Wild, isn't it? The probe struck the lunar surface at high speed, providing a dramatic Cold War milestone, indeed. Was that deliberate, I wonder, or is it a missed target?
4: We meant to crash it really fast. That's what we went for. Yeah.
0: $1 billion. Want to see what the impact would be.
4: It's like to have a crash in space. You're supposed to do that.
1: You hear that a lot, don't you?
0: That was meant to happen.
1: Yeah.
0: I don't know.
1: Yeah, testing. We were testing.
4: What's his face? Crashed a thing into the moon recently. Elon Musk.
2: Something like that. Something crashed into the moon.
4: And everyone was like, how dare he crash his rockets into the moon? It's like, well, newsflash. They've been doing that for ages.
2: He's been crashing rockets into the
0: moon. The thing is, if you do go to the moon, right, will you find these wreckages?
2: The atmosphere is such that things don't really like rot or anything because there's no biological like detritus falls or anything, so there's no
1: breakdown of the substances or decays or anything.
4: Somebody sent me a news story yesterday about astronauts leaving the fecal matter on the moon.
0: Yeah.
4: Scientists are like, now, well, we should get those bags back and have a look inside and see if any of the bacteria has survived.
2: It would be good science, but it would be gross science.
0: Send someone up. Yeah, do us a favour, mate. While up there, just pick up those bags.
4: Don't worry about what's in them, mate. Just pick them up.
0: Just pick them up, bring them back. Don't worry about it.
2: Don't open them.
4: Don't put them by your lunch.
1: You should have a little pooper scoop, shouldn't they, or something up there, isn't it? You know, like up down here.
4: Like
1: here.
4: Yeah.
0: And the aliens are like, that goat, you know what, these people coming up here.
1: I have heard about that, the concern of us leaving... literally a general waste and whatever debris up there, you know, and the more there's going to be space tourism, you know, there's concerns for all this. Of course there will be.
0: Absolutely. Yeah.
4: Well, there's more junk just in the atmosphere of Earth every year because people just drop their rockets.
1: They say that and they can see it. Yeah, it's space just flying around. Yeah. Isn't
4: and even
1: it?
4: Like a small ball bearing can like destroy something because it's moving so quickly.
2: Yeah, it's going back enough.
4: Go straight into the space station or whatever.
2: Was it in Gravity, Sandra Bullock one, where it's like there's the bits of space debris hit them and it's really traumatizing? For me, at least, it was.
0: Well, I don't know. The thing is, could you, if you were right, would you go to space? If you were offered the chance, would you go? Would you go to the moon?
2: No.
1: Would you not be interested? No.
2: Well, this was. Well, William Shatner, right, went on one of these little sort of tourism space trips.
1: Yes.
2: And he, like I said, it's really interesting, profound thing about he got there and he looked out at space, being the guy who
0: was
2: the face of, like,
0: Star Trek.

0: Ace Optimism in the 60s, and he said, I just realised that everything important I'd just left behind on it, like everything was behind me, all the stuff I cared about. And then he just was really keen to get back to Earth. And
1: almost an anticlimax, almost.
0: I think, he just looked at it and was like, there's nothing out there. It's just
1: black,
0: isn't
1: it?
2: But he's got to go further to find the bold new worlds.
3: My money's on which hotel company is going to be up there first.
1: It's going to happen.
3: You know what I mean? It's going to happen. People say you will be able to live on the moon.
2: You say that, but it's like, you know, it's so expensive and so resource heavy.
0: And it's just, it's not, like, it's going to take countless centuries for it to ever be like pleasant enough to live on the moon that anyone would pay money to do it.
2: Like, it's very it's like Antarctica. People live in Antarctica, but it's so fringe still because it's so difficult to do. So you're doing that on the moon, it's going to be like like, I'd go if you were like, oh, you want to go into space tomorrow, I'd be like, yeah, defo, you know.
1: Would you be up for Randy?
2: Yeah, I'd just go to space.
1: I would just love, I just think the sight of,
3: would you look back at the Earth and go, wow.
1: Well, you just,
2: what a bunch of losers.
1: I know.
2: I'm so glad I'm here in space.
1: To stay or to go.
3: I mean, I'd go to space simply because my way to disappear. I could just float around.
2: That would be cool. I'd like to do that.
3: Then if you're doing that, then you crash into stuff. You don't really feel it. Then when your gravity goes off and you go down, you're like,
2: you probably get a lot of bruises. I mean, you are going to be bumping around in like a confined space.
0: And they do stuff. This is a little bit gross for radio, but
3: go on.
0: Well, they say, like, astronauts say that because there's no, like, such a long time no gravity, so you stop, you know, walking the way you would normally. So the skin on the bottom of your feet kind of like falls off because you're not walking on it.
3: Oh, lovely.
2: Well, yeah, because you're not putting any pressure on it, you don't have no pressure source almost.
1: Well, there's so much training that goes in, isn't there, for the astronauts to kind of adapt to all that.
3: And absolutely. It's,
2: well, that's the jump between tourism, where you're a casual, like, with a chat that goes for like 20 minutes.
3: And trained, astronauts. But the thing is, as I say, I know we make this joke about maybe the hotel company, but can you imagine them building it? If there are aliens, they're going, come on, this is our place.
1: You know, it's like
3: a little protest stop the hotels.
2: Looking through the window.
1: Branch of the Premier you're in up there or something.
2: You see 2001 A Space Odyssey. It looks like a good time.
3: I'm not seeing it.
0: I feel like famously it was a pretty bad time.
2: I suppose it was.
3: I've not seen it.
2: But like the bit before all the bad stuff happened, it was like, oh yeah, space looks fun. Everyone's like, you know, in the hotel.
0: Everyone's,
2: it's the big wheel.
0: Like there's the lady going round the...
3: Tell us,
0: there's a bit where it's like a restaurant or something and there's a waitress and because there's no gravity she just kind of walks round up onto the ceiling.
3: I never knew that.
2: So I think they should build a hotel like that.
3: I mean, it'd be interesting if they did. I mean, obviously, you know, gravity pulls, or you know, you'd have to wear gravity
0: moon boots
3: or something, you know, just to,
2: well, if you can spin fast enough in orbit and make an orbital spinning station, you should,
0: like, have in Project Hail Mary, where they have the centrifuge on the spaceship.
2: Yeah, which is like 2001, isn't it? Where they just do the same centrifuge thing. Yeah,
3: centrifugal force.
1: Yeah, have you read that? It's a wonder. Just very quick shout out for a really good book and insight into all this orbital. You know that lovely book that won the Booker Prize a couple of years ago.
2: Oh, yes, about the people in space.
1: Astronauts. Only a really slim little read.
2: Yeah, I've read that.
1: It's lovely, isn't it? And it's just
2: like hour by hour they go over different
1: circumnavigating the world, the Earth.
3: Now we could find the Carpenters to play Intergalactic. I could do.
2: Do that.
3: Yeah. Give me a minute.
0: Wow.
3: Give me a minute.
0: The '60s were such a strange time.
1: Hello. On top of the world.
2: Yeah, I mean, people were going to space.
3: We're not pushing about that.
1: Okay, fair
2: people
1: enough.
2: People were like going to different types of schools. People were building weird buildings.
1: Did it coincide though
2: with
1: lots?
2: Listening to like crazy music.
1: People were also
2: taking loads of acid.
1: I was just going to say, taking lots of interesting things.
2: It
1: coincided
2: time.
1: With that in their diets.
3: Where are we?
1: Extraordinary imaginations. Yeah.
3: Why are you doing this to me?
2: Is it not working?
3: No, it's saying that I put in the title into a certain search engine.
2: Some of the search engines are available.
3: Yes. Ooh. And it's saying that they're taking me to the page and that track is not there.
2: Oh. Is that the name of it, or has it got a different name?
3: Well, I know it as Calling All the Occupants
0: of Interplanetary Space Craft.
3: Yeah, the World Contact Day.
1: There was a funky song in the 80s as well, wasn't there, about calling space disability? Do you remember
3: that? Funny you should say that. Funny you should say that. Yes. Because that's actually what you're thinking about is this one. Hang on. Hang on. One second. Yeah. Don't know what's going on there. Spotify, get off. Get off now. Thank you. Other brands are available.
2: Right. Are they, though?
3: Well, I don't know. I don't know, mate. I just read what's on the screen.
2: There used to be other brands.
3: Right, yeah. I think what you're talking about is this one, which you played a few weeks ago.
1: Yes, we did. Yeah.

0: Can I help you?
1: Yes. I'm trying to reach Flight Commander P.R. Johnson on Mars Flight 247.
0: Very well. Hold on, please. You're through.
1: Thank you, operator.

0: Rumours are she was still on hold all those years later. There are band Clouds Across the Moon.
1: About what?
0: What up?
1: Just talking.
0: Yeah, one of those records that you'll never hear again. No. I mean, I've not.
1: You've played it twice now.
2: You've played it twice. You're playing it again in about 2 weeks.
0: You get 20p in royalties.
2: That's
0: so
2: nice.
0: That could help.
2: Yeah. Anyway. Is it like a bit of a one-hit wonder?
0: Yes.
2: Was it? Yeah.
0: Well, no, the other... It was a top 10 hit for them, but after that, I don't think they... So they class as one-hit wonders.
2: That's what they are.
0: Okay, moving swiftly on. I believe now Russell is waiting for Andy. Russell has sent you him.
1: He sent them telepathically.
2: How wonderful.
1: So I'm going to be remembering them all.
0: Okay, we can hardly wait. So we may as well start with
1: Joe Bruce.
2: Nice.
1: Pisces for Joe.
0: Pisces.
1: Well remembered, everyone.
2: Yes.
0: Thank you.
1: Romance and adventure make an attractive pair.
0: Ooh.
2: They do indeed.
1: A relationship could feel more exciting when you share a dream.
0: Oh.
1: Speak openly, but check your meaning has landed properly.
0: Okay.
1: Misunderstandings are possible if everyone relies on hints.
0: Oh.
2: Go away.
1: Your intuition is strong. Especially around emotional matters. Follow it, but ask questions too.
0: Okay.
2: Oh, he's so wise.
0: Thank you, Russell.
1: Matthew,
2: so
1: what's
0: yours? Scorpio, mate.
2: I won't
0: believe any.
2: Scorpio.
1: Friendship and romance.
0: Here we go.
1: Carry extra intensity.
0: Really?
1: One conversation could inspire a bold new goal.
0: Really?
1: Enjoy the closeness, but keep practical realities in view, especially around home responsibilities. Your instincts may point towards an option you'd previously overlooked.
0: Okay.
1: Follow the clue without abandoning common sense.
0: Russell?
1: Don't jump off a bridge.
0: No, cheers for that, mate. I really appreciate that. Yeah, cheers.
1: I mean, just say what he says.
0: Thanks. Russell, on behalf of me, mate, you are talking absolute. Anyway, moving swiftly on.
2: And all scorpions out there.
0: And all scorpions out there. Yeah,
2: I'd say.
0: Right.
1: Taurus.
2: Oh, well remembered.
3: Yeah.
2: Thank you.
1: Love and affection feel especially important.
0: Oh.
1: Love again, that's three.
0: That's three loves.
1: A creative gesture could say more than a lengthy explanation
0: and
1: bring you closer to someone special.
0: Ah.
1: If tension appears, don't dig your heels in automatically.
2: Okay.
1: Deal with what's actually being said. Keep life simple, stay observant, and let useful ideas emerge whilst you're getting on with things.
2: Thank you, Russell. Thank you.
0: And we've got Romans,
1: Cancer. Your charm
0: is
1: working overtime.
2: Is it?
3: I mean, that's not for me to say.
1: Making conversation, romance, and creative projects especially rewarding.
0: Hello.
1: To express what matters instead of merely keeping everyone comfortable. A relationship could push you beyond your usual emotional boundaries, but that isn't necessarily bad news.
2: Okay.
1: Oh. Ask what the situation is teaching you.
3: What is the situation teaching me?
2: Indeed. Yes, indeed.
0: Russell, get in touch with us, mate. Tell us.
1: He is getting in touch with us.
2: He's speaking to us right now.
1: He's speaking through me.
3: If we had a Ouija board in here,
0: he's still alive.
1: He's not dead.
0: He's not dead yet.
2: Did he have? Was it him who had Meg with the big? She was separate.
0: Separate, Mystic.
2: Okay, Mystic Meg. Yeah.
0: She was. She was the one who used the lottery, didn't she?
1: She did.
0: And these two, she predict things, today the number 9 will be drawn in the lottery. You'd be like,
1: when I said 9, I meant like 4.
0: Yeah.
1: So Aries, this one's my one.
2: Oh, yes.
0: Yours.
2: Absolutely.
0: Come on, Andy.
1: Relationships ask more honesty from you.
0: Oh.
1: You can have closeness without sacrificing independence.
2: Lovely.
1: But only if you say what you need. Okay. At work. It's always at work.
2: I
1: don't want to think about work.
2: Yeah.
1: Teamwork could produce excellent results. So I'm off.
0: Look at this show.
2: Look at this today. Here we are.
1: So don't insist on doing anything yourself. That's true. I'm just doing nothing at work by myself.
2: Okay.
1: Anyway, that's something else I'm doing.
2: Home also
1: benefits from warmth and attention. Give loved one times to share responsibility and listen properly.
2: Oh. Ah, yeah. It's all in the listening.
4: Yeah,
0: it's lovely.
2: Oh, well, thanks, yeah, for being the messenger
4: that, Russell,
2: there.
4: Yeah. On behalf, pass them through to Andy.
2: I know.
0: Very nice.
2: Always there's the helpline, isn't there?
0: Yes, we're concerned
2: at all.
0: 80p a minute.
1: We won't be giving that out.
0: We'll definitely not be giving that out. I mean, they make enough money.
2: Yeah.
0: Dare to Dream's a free event that's a journey to health utopia, an interactive performance where communities, stories, actors and audiences come together to explore healthier, fairer futures.
1: Oh, is this Aidan's thing?
0: Yes.
1: Ah.
0: It takes place on Wednesday, the 16th, between 1 and 3 at Myers Space, 106 Marsh Lane in Bootle, L24JQ, if you want to put in your sat-nav. Thursday, it's in Liverpool City Centre, between 1 and 3. That's the 17th, 63 Old Hall Lane, Liverpool L32 5TH. Apologies. Mm. Of course, it's in the city centre.
2: L32 is Kirby. Center.
0: Yeah, exactly. Yeah, I thought it was
1: town centre.
0: Yeah, I thought it was thinking. I thought it was Old Hall Street.
2: Yeah. Oh no! Say the name again of the street. Was it?
0: Old Hall Lane?
2: Yes, that is in Kirby.
0: Yeah.
2: Yes.
0: Yeah. Mm-hmm. Mm-hmm. And then on Friday, St Bride's Church, Percy Street, L67LT. That's between 7 and 9. If you want to go along.
1: Is that this Friday?
0: It is this Friday, the 18th.
3: St. Bride's is an... I go to a few things in St. Bride's. It's a nice old building, yeah.
2: Mm. Yeah, well, very good.
0: Yes. I've been to church for years.
2: I checked out band. The... on things going on, I checked out Liverpool Museum this weekend.
0: Yes,
2: I did. I haven't been there for a long time.
0: Which one? The one in William Brown Street or the one on the Pierhead?
2: One on the Pierhead.
0: Oh, yeah. Have you tried the one on William Brown Street?
2: No, I don't think... Do you mean the World Museum?
0: Yes,
2: I had years ago with the kids. That's a great one. But
0: that's an excellent one.
2: Yeah, totally. Still waiting for the Maritime Museum, though, because I really want to get back. That's been closed for ages.
3: Ages.
1: As has the Tate Gallery.
3: I missed the Tate.
2: I really
0: miss them. It's due to open next year. I think they were taking 2 years out to do...
1: But then they said that they didn't have enough money to finish it.
3: It got delayed.
1: It's in limbo.
0: Oh, right. Oh, I didn't know that.
2: And correct me if I'm wrong, is the Maritime Stroke Slavery Museum, that's the one museum, is that right?
3: Yes, it is.
2: That's another couple of years at least before that's finished, you know.
1: But that's
2: a relatively new building.
1: The building is
3: part of the old dock structure, but it's it was renovated not all that long ago.
2: Correct, like the last 10 years or so,
3: yeah,
2: isn't it?
3: Kind of. I definitely remember it opening for the first, when we did it all.
2: Yeah.
0: I remember the Tate opening in Liverpool, 1988?
2: Mm.
0: Yeah. There was a big, massive event.
2: Oh, yeah.
0: At the time, the Albert Dock was still getting used to being brought back to life after after many years of it being derelict.
2: Yeah.
0: And the Tate moved in, and there was a big, massive firework display, and people were,
2: that's brilliant.
0: It was a really good night. It was really, good to see. And then obviously, ITV brought Granada. Granada had actually an office there. As you go into the Albert Dock, as you're going up towards the pump house, that building used to be their news base for Liverpool.
1: And then they used to have This Morning.
0: Yes.
1: Studios, in the dock.
0: Well, you could never bunk off school.
2: No, you couldn't really be seen walking past.
0: No, you couldn't be seen walking past. No.
2: You couldn't, could you?
0: No.
1: I mean, that's quite exciting. We don't have anything like that now.
0: You know,
1: kind of media organisation like that. Apart from us, obviously.
3: It's all gone to Salford now, isn't
0: it? Yeah, it is. It's all the media city.
2: Yeah.
0: Which is a huge place.
2: It's ever growing, isn't it? And
0: it is.
2: Expanding, and it's more and more. And with current PM there now, he'll be all about more and more
0: when he moved down to London, he sort of wanted a central location, so he went Manchester.
2: Mm,
0: but
2: then,
0: when ITV moved, BBC went, well, hang on.
2: Yeah.
0: We'll follow you.
2: We'll follow you.
0: So
2: I'm very successfully.
1: Yeah.
0: But it is like slap bang in the middle, so it's easy for everyone to get to. But it's absolutely huge.
2: Mm.
0: There's all sorts of...
1: Well, it's at the expense of local.
0: Yeah, absolutely.
1: So did you see anything good in the Liverpool Museum of Life?
2: You've got to remember the kind of this... So much in there. There's only so much one can take in, isn't there? And there's like 3 floors in it. They advise us to start from the top, work down, and the top floor is cultural. So it's all the history of kind of football history, Liverpool. It's a lovely little film, even for somebody who's not an avid football fan. It's actually a lovely history of kind of the connection between Liverpool and Everton and how they split and the rent issues way back and all that. It's really nice, kind of story. And then there was the whole, obviously, the music, the culture music, the Beatles, the Black and all. So many bands. I didn't realise there was such a huge kind of black music movement up in the Toxteth area and jazz and that kind of huge, absolutely.
0: You know, you've only got to look at some of the bands that have come out of there. You know, an example's the real thing.
2: When we had,
0: I'm back about 18 months, we had Chris Amu on. And, you know, they said they were just these lads from Toxteth who, you know, recorded and were picked up. And
2: But they brought, like, they would come, a lot of them from the Caribbean, weren't they? Kind of gone back to family history, so you're bringing all that kind of culture in. It's brilliant, isn't it? And the music coming from that, you know?
3: We have now the Caribbean Centre right on
0: Of course,
2: Still
3: very much part of that.
0: That's the thing, though.
2: And would there be lots of gigs on there now, the Caribbean Centre, with bands and that?
3: I don't know if they do so much gigs. I know they do kind of, like, community, like, they have, like, little food stalls and stuff, and I think they do sports quite a few.
2: Didn't we have a guest here not so long ago?
0: Basketball.
2: The basketball was really impressive what they were doing. Yeah.
3: Sports.
0: But that's been around for years.
2: All good stuff.
0: You know, but, right, I'm going to throw this question out there for all three of us. I always say this, if the Beatles hadn't have made it, would the Merseybeats and Liverpool bands be around? Because I feel that maybe they would, if they hadn't have made it, would we still have, we'd still have local bands, but would we be known as a musical city?
1: Probably not.
3: I think kind of in the same way that Sheffield is like has a big music scene, but you kind of, like, in the UK we know that about Sheffield, but maybe in America they wouldn't know that. I think maybe it would be a similar thing of like, oh, you know, people would still know of Liverpudlian bands and would be like, oh yeah, there's lots of music coming out of Liverpool, but people wouldn't necessarily be like internationally like, oh, that's a famous city for music.
2: I know, I just think they, you think music Liverpool, you just straight away go the Beatles, the don't Beatles. You just yeah, I mean, do that's inevitably thing, you know
0: that's right, that's immediate, the first thing you think is the Beatles. But then of course they pay, they then paved the way for the likes of
3: Frankie,
0: and well, Jerry Mars and Priscilla Black, you know, those who went over.
1: And then Frankie, and then would have been popular anyway.
0: Oh yeah, they would have been. But
1: if it wasn't the Beatles, it'd just be someone else.
0: Yeah, but at the time it was.
1: It could be Jerry and the Pacemakers.
0: Yeah, exactly.
3: I would love if Jerry and the Pacemakers were at the same like level of people know of infamy as the Beatles.
0: Yeah, I think I think at the time when the Beatles started, you know. They got formed, they joined at the right time, they hit the music scene at the right time where the music was changing from sort of like rock and roll to sort of, not pop music as such, but...
2: It was going that way. It was going that way. Yeah. It was becoming younger. And freer and more liberal.
3: Well, because Elvis kind of paved the way of like young women, like teenage girls were the tastemakers of music. And the Beatles really benefit from that.
0: Exactly.
2: There is an element of that, isn't it? I mean, well, that's what they say, isn't it? You know, it's talent. And what's the saying that goes, you know, luck comes from talent and opportunity coming at the right time, isn't it? Yeah. And just knowing and putting yourself out
0: there. Being in the right place at the right time.
2: Completely, you know.
1: And some of the older Beatles stuff is like quite... pedestrian, you know, it's like there's a lot of covers of Elvis songs.
0: Was it a case? Was it a case of as I mean, you know, they split up in '69, didn't they? But they'd done the concert on the roof.
1: Oh yeah,
0: at the recording, you know. But do you think it was a case of the time? And I think it's been documented that as it went on, the likes of Lennon and you know, John Lennon actually got maybe fed up. Went, you know what? At the end of the day, we've reached. They want to go in different directions. Yeah, the late 60s was the psychedelic era. They were trying new things, and it took off. But did they really reach a point where they sort of went, you know what, maybe we've run our course?
1: But if they stayed in Liverpool and never got big, they would never have become that
4: No, absolutely
1: Beatles band
4: not.
1: They became
3: well,
1: the Wild
3: because they never would have gone to India and just yeah. got, like sitars and stuff.
4: Yeah, yeah. exactly.
1: So it's like a kind of, you know, they just got, as you said, got lucky and then became sort of more because it was very much like a covers band doing like sort of like and 50s rock and roll.
3: Like the Berlin music scene as well probably had a big influence.
4: Yeah, absolutely. Because he went to Hamburg, didn't he? Yeah. And then, you know, Stuart Sutcliffe.
3: So it's a whole, it's a
2: combination of factors,
3: different things.
4: Absolutely.
2: And they proactively, actually, I remember capturing this in the museum, it says that they proactively really worked on their style and their image under the image of the first suits that they came out. Remember that, you know, and the really laptop, polished it up, and this is how we're doing it, and we're going out there rather than, you know, so, you know, management and all that. Yeah, look it, yeah.
4: Yeah, if you look at it, but I mean, you know, and then you've looked at the history of Liverpool music, you know, you've got the number one wall on. Matthew Street, all those who had number ones are on there. You know, as you say, you know, you look at it, but there were some singers from the Beatles era that went under the radar.
2: I didn't realise Orchestral Manoeuvres in the Dark.
4: Yes, well, technically they're from the Whirl.
2: Is it? Okay. Oh, right.
4: Well, yeah, I mean, we can, you know, I mean, if you want to claim them.
2: Well,
4: claim
2: they're in the museum.
3: They're
2: Merseyside.
4: The Merseyside band.
2: Merseybeats.
4: You know, but you look at some of the, the bands that, you know, occult bands, Echo and the Bunnymen.
3: Yeah, exactly. Especially now, you know, Echo and the Bunnymen. Like, people my age really love Echo and the Bunnymen.
4: Yeah, exactly. Ian Prowse and Pelle in Amsterdam. You know what I mean? These are bands that have been have done the circuit, who've been around for years. Ian Prowse has been around for nearly 40 years in music. But as I say, you look at those bands and then you look at the likes of Frankie, and then if you want to bring them all up to date, you look at the likes of, in the late 80s, Sonia and...
3: Atomic Kitten,
4: and, you know, bands like that.
2: It's still gone on, and the...
4: it's gone on and on.
2: X Factor, the
4: solo... Rebecca Ferguson.
2: Yeah, you know, there's kind of,
4: that's what I mean.
2: Yeah,
4: so, in a way, when we're not here, right, when our time is up on this mortal coil.
2: Which could be sooner or later. We never mentioned AI and all that crackdown.
4: Which could be sooner.
1: AI is going to take over the world. Yeah, we forgot about that.
2: Oh, for the benefit of our listeners, it'll be in a couple few minutes' time anyway.
4: Yeah. You know, damn music's still going to be around.
1: Not until AI copies
4: it. Well, I mean, obviously. I mean,
1: makes it into slot.
4: Imagine the AI Beatles.
1: They've got that. That already exists.
4: It's like ABBA with the holograms. Yeah. The hologram tour. Now, okay, ABBA were quite good at music, but would you pay £30 to go and watch a hologram?
2: I did.
3: I hear it's really fun.
2: I absolutely loved it. I'm sorry. I don't mind admitting I'm an absolute diehard ABBA fan from my childhood.
4: That's fair enough.
2: One of my absolute claims to fame, my first publication and only to date, was my letter being printed in the official ABBA magazine.
4: Oh, hello.
2: Yes, when I was aged about 8. Wow. Okay, so
4: did you get a badge?
2: No, I got the reply and it was in the magazine. But those are the days that your address and everything went into the magazine. And then I suddenly got all these letters from other fans from all over the place. All
1: like
2: a bit.
1: Cheering. Okay.
4: Anyway. Just wanted to be pen friends.
2: Yeah, exactly.
1: What did you write about ABBA?
2: I wrote to them and I wanted to ask them, where did the girls get their outfits from? And I like to think, even though I'll just tell me no, it was made up by somebody else, but I like to think, Agnetha, the blonde-haired girl, did answer my letter and said it was she named the store in Stockholm. I like to think
4: they probably did, actually. But probably letters like that that have gone, okay, we'll reply to this.
2: That was funny. Anyway.
4: I mean, you should have got letters saying, you know what, you lot can't sing.
1: Yep. They wouldn't publish those letters.
4: No, absolutely not.
2: They were mainly kids, like, weren't they?
3: I imagine. I mean, they're like agents or whatever must have, like, they must show him at least some of the, like, the nice messages from, because, like, why else do you do it, you know?
2: Yeah, totally. But going back to the hologram and that whole AI world we're in, because I never got to see them live, and they came to Dublin, and I remember my friend went to see them, but I didn't have a ticket, and one of those things, so I went to it. Yeah, sure, they weren't live, but it was unbelievable as to what they can do with AI, and the whole atmosphere of it and everything. Yeah. It was great. 90 minutes.
3: Do they actually, I mean, this is the whole thing of, like, AI is sort of more of a marketing term than a tech term, but is it actually AI, or is it just sort of, you know, like, hologram technology, like with mirrors and stuff, and then it's like real footage.
2: Well, and that one now, you went in and you kind of, you're in the, like the purpose-built arena for it, and you have the four of them up there on the stage, and obviously you can tell straight off they're not live.
4: Yeah, they're not real.
2: No, but, you know, but it's, so I don't know how they created them, Brahman, to answer that now. I'm not that up on it, but they kind of were, but they were moving around in the stage and interacting.
3: Like
2: and
3: like a Pepper's Ghost kind of effect.
2: Yeah, kind of thing, but very, very realistic. And then they obviously had the playlist, and that was very well done.
1: Do they speak? Because they're like, hello, welcome to the show.
4: And on that note, we're being real, we're done. Thanks very much for your company, ladies and gentlemen.
1: We are real. Find out next week.
4: We're back next week.
1: I've got back next week, actually.
4: The show should be tonight at 6:10, 6 tomorrow morning. 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Then at 3 o'clock, Tales Unexplained. Have a listen, because Mr. Tales Unexplained is in. From me, Kieran Bronwyn and Andy, we'll see you next week. Leave with Joseph Locke and goodbye from all of

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3: 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And our bank account details are 65255654. 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If you'd like more information or more details, then contact me, Steve Farragher, by emailing steve@l-c-r.co.uk. 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

0: and a very warm welcome on this summer's day in the UK, in Liverpool. And you're very welcome to stay with us for the next 2 hours, because this is our occasional programme here on Liverpool Community Radio. My name is Michael Swerdlow, and on the other side of the controls is my good friend Edward. Good afternoon, Edward.
1: Good afternoon, Michael. Good afternoon, everybody, all you good people listening out there on this nicely warm day. It's absolutely a perfect day today for broadcasting.
0: Good.
1: Especially in a hot studio.
0: Tell you what, we have to remember is that people...
1: You're going to get some hot music and hot chat, as well as the hot temperature.
0: That's right. I was going to say, we have to be very careful saying good afternoon, because people could be listening to this on podcast in the middle of the evening in a cold climate. So wherever you happen to be listening, you're very welcome and thank you for joining us. As I said, we've got a two-hour programme coming up. We've got a very interesting, very lively guest coming into the studio very, very soon. And we'll tell you all about that. It's all on the subject of the Beatles and the Cavern. And we'll be interviewing Debbie Greenberg very, very soon. And we've got all sorts of music lined up for you and a little bit of chat and local gossip, what goes on in our lives in Liverpool. And we hope you'll stay with us. We're going to start off with a typical kind of piece of music we love playing on this programme, and that's from the Great American Songbook. Here's Rod Stewart and Time After Time.

0: Rod Stewart, typical of many rock singers who try their hand at the Great American Songbook. And I think he did a very good job of that. That was the first or second of a number of albums he brought out. He obviously got the hang of it, and people went out and bought copies of that album by the millions or the thousands. And he did a very good job of singing some of the classical songs from the American Songbook. That was written by Jules Stein and Sammy Kahn. Now, Sammy Kahn was an interesting lyricist. He was such an expert at writing lyrics in the Great American Songbook that he wrote a rhyming dictionary. And he used to get very annoyed at people who didn't use his dictionary but tried their best to make things rhyme. I can't think of examples of where he showed his displeasure for one or two others. And yet there's his own song, Time After Time, I Tell Myself That I'm So Lucky, and so on. And yet it was Sammy Kahn that wrote the song Everyone Knows an Ant Can't Climb a Rubber Tree Plant. You remember that song with Frank Sinatra, High Hopes? So in one sentence he was criticising people, and in the other he was guilty of the very same thing himself. Well, we're going to play all sorts of pieces of music for you on this programme. Great American Disaster. Oh, what a thing to say. Great American Songbook. Why do words just come out like that? Great American Songbook. And Edward, you've got an interesting variation of music right now.
1: I have, yeah. I'm going to bring to this program a touch of Sefton Park class, a little bit of classical music. Actually, talking about Sefton Park, there's a big festival on there this week. All the roads around there are closed. This piece of music is not from Cream. Oh, sorry, I shouldn't have advertised Cream at Sefton Park. But this piece is by Corelli. It's called Preludium Largo.

0: That was a lovely piece of music by Corelli, Preludium Largo. And just in case you think I've lost my marbles, I haven't, because we've got some proper rock and roll coming later, some Jerry Lee Lewis, The Killer. But that's for later. In the meantime, I think, Michael, I think it's your turn over there.
1: Well, I try to bring different types of pieces of music and have something to say about every one of them. Here's a piece of music. It's an old rock and roll classic. It's You've Lost That Loving Feeling. I think it's in the Guinness Book of Records as being one of the most popular love songs of all time. But it was written by three very famous songwriters, Barry Mann, Cynthia Vile, and what's his name? Yes, it's amazing how Phil Spector, that's right. And Phil Spector was quite a character. He was very volatile and wanted to have his own way all the time. Anyway, they collaborated, the three of them, on this piece of music, and they wrote it for the Righteous Brothers. And although there are two Righteous Brothers, when they recorded You've Lost That Loving Feeling, one of the brothers does all the singing with a little bit of backtracking and double tracking, and the other brother just sort of stands alongside him looking decorative. And he said, what am I supposed to do while my brother's doing all the singing? And they said, what you should do is go to the bank and count your money, because you're going to make a lot of money out of this song, which they did. So here is the famous song by Barry Mann, Cynthia Vile, husband and wife, and Phil Spector. And it's called You've Lost That Loving Feeling.

0: perhaps you've lost that loving feeling from the Righteous Brothers. Whatever happened to the Righteous Brothers? Did they just stayed at home counting their money, or did they continue a career? No,
1: they did continue, but I can't tell you what they did after that, apart from counting their money. Yeah, I think they were still around for a while.
0: Yeah.
1: You know, you talk about Cynthia Vile before. She just died quite recently, within this last year or so.
0: Yeah.
1: Because she and her husband wrote some really, really great songs.
0: Yes.
1: Who put the bop in the bop de bop de bop?
0: Yeah.
1: That one, for example, which is absolutely famous. I'll bring it along next time because I like all of Barry Mann's music.
0: Yeah. Not to be confused with Barry Manilow, and we're not playing any of his records today, but we often do. You're listening right now to Liverpool Community Radio, and Edward and I are given the privilege of coming in every alternate month and recording this programme, which goes out on the air on 106.7 FM. So that

0: to this programme live on 106.7 FM. Now, they put it out about eight times a week, so you have to listen out for us at a given time. If you've got a pencil and paper, I'll tell you exactly when the programme does go out. On a Monday, it goes out at 2 o'clock in the morning. There you are.
1: Have to be desperate to listen to that one.
0: For night owls. Then at 2 o'clock in the afternoon, then 8 o'clock in the evening. On a Wednesday, 8 o'clock in the morning. Nice when you're driving to work. And then 8 o'clock in the evening. And on a Friday, 8 o'clock again in the morning. And finally, on Saturday, 2 o'clock in the morning and 4 o'clock in the afternoon. So it's quite a mixture if you're listening on 106.7. However, you can listen to us anytime you choose, anywhere in the world, because it goes out on a podcast. Again, you're going to need a pencil and paper because it's quite a long long internet address. 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Now, I don't know why they needed to have my name on it, but it's Swerdlow, Swerdlow-co. I'll give you that once again without the punctuation. www.spreaker.com/show/Swerdlow-co.
1: And I'm the hyphen and co, in case you wondered.
0: Yes, Swerdlow and co. Limited, that means...
1: Unlimited in our case, Michael. Unlimited.
0: Yes.
1: Well, we have no constraints put upon us by anybody.
0: We hope you're staying with us because there's about an hour and a half more of this sort of idle chat and good music to play. Ed, you've got a great piece of music lined up.
1: Yeah, I have. Just before that, Michael's been telling us all when the shows go out on a regular or irregular basis. As it so happens, if you listen to this programme on 106.7 at 4 o'clock, as soon as we finish our live show, would you believe a recorded one comes on from the last show that we did? So you have the privilege of listening to us for 4 hours instead of two. You have to be desperate. This next piece of music, however, is by Kenny Rogers, one of my favourites. It's called Don't Fall in Love with a Dreamer.
2: We're going to talk to her in a minute.
3: Oh, this is a surprise for me too there.

0: Linda Davis. Linda Davis.
1: Linda Davis, everybody.
2: Hello, Linda. Well, that was a version from Kenny Rogers with Linda Davis, who's a country, big country star, actually. But one of the versions that Kenny Rogers did, which was a really big hit, was with Kim Carnes, She of the Smoky Voice. Now, both Kim Carnes and Kenny Rogers met when they were in the New Christie Minstrels all those years ago. And that's where they met, that's where they took their fame. And then both of them, of course, went on to have incredible solo careers. But if you ever want to listen to a definitive version of that song, try and get a Kim Carnes recording of that song, that song, Don't Fall in Love with the Dreamer, with Kenny Rogers. It is amazing. Nothing wrong with the Linda Davis version there, but the Kim Carnes version is, I think, much, much nicer.
3: You'll have to excuse me. I'm not familiar with Linda Davis. But, of course, Kenny Rogers, he almost had a sort of Bee Gees tremolo voice ending there, very vibrato. Don't know, never heard him with that sort of vibrating voice.
2: Yeah, he had a most unusual voice many times. Again, a bit smoky, a bit whiskey, which is why he gelled very well with the Kim Carnes version. But, you know, Kenny Rogers has been around, well, he was around quite a while. He just has left us over this last year or so.
3: Did a lot of work with Dolly Parton, didn't he?
2: Oh, yeah, Islands in the Stream. Yes. That was the big one that they did. Yeah, you could absolutely count your money after that one.
3: Good, good. Well, we're staying with the theme of love. That last track was Don't Fall in Love with a Dreamer. Do you remember the Tremolos? No, not the Tremolos. The Mind Benders, that's right, I'm looking at the wrong track. Anyway, the Mind Benders, staying with the theme of love, has a groovy sort of love.

0: groovy kind of love. And I think I got that wrong by even saying groovy sort of love. It's a groovy kind of love. And I hope you're going to stay
1: so
0: with us.
1: So you got the name of the group wrong and you got the name of the track wrong. That's not bad. As you said before, Michael, a disaster. But we can recover from it because...
0: We will make up for it as of now.
1: As of now, simply because we have a most distinguished guest for us all here. Debbie Greenberg, welcome to Liverpool Community Radio. I'm sure that a number of you out there will know of Debbie and her involvement with Beatles Week and everything that's going on with that at the moment, this month, but particularly her involvement with the Cavern. So I know that Debbie has been involved with the Cavern from very, very early days, but rather than me, Debbie, you tell us all about your experiences of the Cavern leading up to when you bought it.
2: Okay. Thank you, Edward. I started to go to the Cavern Club in 1959, and it was still a jazz club at the time. And there were good groups on, good jazz groups. The first group was the Mississippi Jazz Band that played at the Cavern. But I saw Aka Bilk and Chris Barber, Kenny Ball, great jazz groups. And there was a good atmosphere in the Cavern. No rock and roll at that stage, but it was a great place to be. And then, of course, in 1960... first of all, 1959, Alan Sittner became very disillusioned with the club because skiffle was infiltrating, not a lot, but now and then. And, of course, one of the skiffle groups was the Quarrymen with John Lennon. And John Lennon was a cheeky chap, and he used to sneak a rock and roll number in the middle of the skiffle. And Alan would send a note to the stage, and John thought it was a request. He opened the note, and it said, "Cut out the rock." So that was Alan's signal to move on. And he was disillusioned then with the club, and he left it in the capable hands of his father, Dr. Joe Sittner, to find a buyer. Now, Ray McFall... worked for the accountants firm that the Sittners used, and he would often step in on the pay desk for them in the Cavern. And so he became the ideal candidate to be the next owner of the Cavern. And so Ray McFall bought the Cavern, bought the lease of the Cavern from Alan Sittner in October 1959. And Ray was also a jazz fanatic, but it didn't take Ray long to realise that what the kids wanted was rock and roll. And so he put Rory Storm and the Hurricanes on in the November of 1959, and of course their drummer was Ringo Starr. And then throughout 1960, it was a combination of jazz, skiffle and rock and roll.
1: It's interesting you talk about those days, Debbie, because I remember I had a misspent youth, you know, and I would go to the Cavern to their all-night sessions on a Friday night or Saturday night as well. So, and you talk about Chris Barber and you talk about skiffle, because Lonnie Donegan was the banjo player for Chris Barber, and look what happened to him. Of course, he went to skiffle, and then that just became the all-encompassing thing. So I'm sorry to interrupt you there, but Michael and I both remember Alan Sittner. We both remember the Cavern, etc. So... carry on. Tell us about Ray McFall and his days.
2: Yes, of course. And just digressing for a second with what you're saying, I actually saw Lonnie Donegan at the Cavern. So that was also, you know, a great thing at the time. And so 1960 became predominantly rock and roll, but still playing skiffle and still playing jazz. Now, in August 1960... the Beatles went on their first trip to Hamburg with Alan Williams, and they were there until middle of December 1960. When they returned, they had about four gigs in Liverpool, a couple at the Casbah, and one of them was at the Litherland Town Hall on the 27th of December. Now, apparently, They were billed as direct from the Beatles, direct from Hamburg. So we were all excited. I didn't go to Litherland Town Hall, but talk of in the town was this fabulous group coming from Hamburg, and we need to see them at the Cavern. And so by all accounts, they gave a very incendiary performance at Litherland Town Hall, so everybody was talking about them. And when they arrived for their debut performance in February 1961, on the 9th of February, of course, when they arrived, they weren't German at all. They were local lads. They were Liverpudlians, which was fabulous. So they came in, they went into the band room, they bounced onto the stage, and they were just regular local lads, and they were having a great time. But their energy was absolutely palpable. Their music was loud. Everything about them was exciting. Their harmonies were brilliant. And I knew right away, it was like a light bulb flashing. I knew that day that they were going to be something special. I went home to my dad and I said, I've just seen a group on the Cavern called the Beatles. You mark my words, they're going to be famous one day. I just knew it. So consequently, because I was hooked from day one, I saw every single performance of the Beatles at the Cavern, all 292 of them.
1: All 292? Did you get an almost gold medal for that?
2: Or no.
1: Some kind of a clock? Anything?
2: No, nothing.
1: Just the pleasure and the privilege.
2: The absolute privilege, yeah, of seeing the raw Beatles. You know, the Beatles that hit America on the 9th of February 1964, yeah, consequently 3 years to the day that they had their debut at the Cavern. They weren't the Beatles that we were privileged to see. We got the raw Beatles. They were exciting. They were absolutely incredible. We were so blessed. And I don't know if anybody isn't familiar with the original Cavern. The stage was low. It was only about less than 2 feet high. And the first row of seats, because the central aisle was seated, wooden chairs, and you were literally only about a foot or two away from the group playing on stage. So you could interact with them. You could ask for requests. You know, you could talk to them. And they were so familiar. It was like a private party every time they played. It wasn't like one of the gigs you go to today where you sit and you watch the performance. Every single performance was familiar, and it was just so special. And it's hard to explain how you felt because the Cavern was such a special place. And once the Beatles' popularity grew and a lot more people came to see them, the queues waiting to go in at the Cavern would snake all the way down Matthew Street, almost past the Grapes pub to the White Star on the opposite side. And you'd stand and wait, but once you got to that doorway, which was about less than 4 feet wide, with 14 stone steps going down, handrail on the left, a small platform, and then four steps down again into the Cavern proper. But if you were standing outside in the street waiting to get in, you could hear the throb of drums coming from the cellar. It sounded like a giant heart beating away beneath you, and you just couldn't wait to get in to get a piece of the action.
1: And sorry to interrupt you, and of course the stone steps, yeah, and alongside the stone steps was a very sweaty wall.
2: That's true, there was, and we had to pin ourselves against the wall to allow the groups to carry in their equipment, because that was the only way in and out. So once you got down to the cellar, into the Cavern proper, the heat would hit you. You know, it was like an oven. It would send your senses reeling, and the music was so loud. But, you know, we loved it. We just absolutely adored every second of it. We didn't notice it. And you probably know about the smell that the Cavern had. It was a combination of about six different things. It was condensation used to drip down the walls and used to go into the electrics. That's why the electrics would often fuse in the middle of a performance. There was a smell of smoke because people smoked in those days. The smell of disinfectant because the cleaners used to top up the toilets every day. And the smell of hot dogs and soup from the little cafe and the smell of rotting fruit from the street across Matthew Street would drift in. So it was a combination of all these things. And if you went home on the bus, you'd take the smell home with you because people would wrinkle their noses and go, "You've been to the cavern?" So everybody knew where you'd been, but we didn't care. To us, it was the best place on earth. And we loved this.
0: Debbie, you've just described something which is absolutely amazing. Not many people would have experienced what you've just described. And you used the expression raw, the raw Beatles,
2: yes,
0: which is the expression before Beatlemania. Because
2: yes,
0: Beatlemania is not what you've just described. So you've just described it, and I never saw them at the cavern. But listening to you for the last 10 minutes, I can feel that perspiration.
2: Oh, thank you. Yes, it was so special, so special. I don't think you'd sell it if you bottled it, but it was, it was a very unique smell. When I first went to the cavern, I was 15. Yeah, 14 going on 15. But when the Beatles came to the cavern, I was 15, 16, going on 16.
1: So by then you were barely legal, as they say.
2: Yes, of course, but there was no alcohol in the cavern at all. It was just a cafe bar in the front, hot dogs and soup, Coca-Cola. So that was it, no alcohol. They used to, whoever wanted alcohol, and it was usually the groups, they'd go down to the grapes either before or after their gig, and they'd have a drink at the grapes, or they'd get a pass out and they'd go come back in.
1: Yeah, that was usual, because I remember in the days of the jazz bands, they'd always at a break halfway, they'd always go down to the grapes, and during that break time you'd then bring in the original Mersey Beat bands, like the Big Three, for example, Rory Storm and the Hurricanes. Mm-hmm. Talking about the Big Three and sitting very close to them, the lead singer, I can't remember his name now, for the Big Three.
2: Johnny Hodge.
1: He was a very tall guy. Mm-hmm. And one of his habits was, partway through a song, he'd try and cock his leg over the microphone. And the microphone would be almost 6 feet tall. And regularly, he wouldn't cock his leg over it. It would hit the microphone, and that would come down straight into the front row. So if you happened to be in the front row, you'd be catching a microphone, or it would hit you. So yeah. I remember those days and those times really, really well.
2: A great group.
1: Yeah. I mean, Debbie, you and I have known each other for, 40, 50 years now, so we go back a long time together. But we also have that backstory of the cavern,
2: yes,
1: before we even met each other,
2: oh,
1: of course.
2: Absolutely, yes.
1: Yeah.
2: Yes, indeed.
1: So I think you're going to introduce one of those early tracks for us now.
2: One of the early tracks that John used to sing in the cavern is "Ain't She Sweet," which was they'd throw all sorts of different songs in between the rock and roll, but they could have sung the telephone directory, and we'd have been thrilled with it. So this is an old one from the early days.

0: Well, there we are. Ain't she sweet? And that could be actually Debbie Greenberg, because she's very, very sweet. That recording of the Beatles was made in the very early days. So it's really interesting to listen to it. And thank you for bringing us in, Deb. Do you want to tell us a bit more about that particular thing, that particular track, disc? Or do you want to move on and talk a bit? Yes. Continue from where you were.
1: Okay. Well, yes, Ain't She Sweet was one of the songs that John used to sing. And that they'd sing all sorts of different melodies. And Paul would sing Besame Mucho, and George would sing The Sheik of Araby, or he used to sing The Sheik of Wavertree, because that's where he came from. The early songs were great, and then of course they sang all the covers, all the Chuck Berry and the Little Richard songs, it was the rock and roll that got us going. We just adored the rock and roll.
2: Hello and welcome to.
0: And I think you've got an example of that coming up now on our next track, haven't we?
1: Yes. So. And it's rock and roll music, another one that John used to sing at the Cavern.
0: And that's a Chuck Berry number originally, rock and roll music.
1: That's right.
0: So let's pin your ears back.

0: Well, that was a great version of rock and roll music, very raw, to use the current expression, compared to the original Chuck Berry, which was kind of clinical. And interestingly, you used an expression before about the noise coming from the cellar. And that's where the expression, a cellar full of noise, comes from. And that was in one of the Petula Clark's big hits. She talked about a cellar full of noise. And that's where that came from. Anyway, continue your story, Deb. This is really, really interesting.
1: Very interesting. Well, yes, so we kept going every time they played. I used to bunk off school for lunchtime.
0: And hoist your skirt up a bit, probably.
1: Well, no, because that hadn't got to that stage at that time. So I was in the last year of school, and I wasn't interested in school anyway. So I used to jump the 86 bus down from Mather Avenue down into town and catch the second lunchtime session. There were two sessions at the cavern. One was 12 till 1, and then quarter of an hour for everybody to get out, and the second one was 1:15 to 2:15. Cost you 1 and 6 to go in, unless you were a member, and then you got in for a shilling. So that was fabulous. So consequently, there was no other way for me other than the cavern and the music. I didn't care about anything else. And I was there for every single time they played. Loved every minute of it.
0: That's absolutely fabulous to hear about this history. Do you want to move on in time a little bit and tell us about the way you managed to persuade your dad to get involved with this, and then your involvement with Alf? This is Debbie's dad, was Alf Gagan, a lovely man whom I knew all those years ago, and his lovely wife too. But Debbie, do you want to tell us about your involvement and how you got involved and how you got Dad involved, more to the point?
1: Yes, of course. Well, Ray McFall, as you know, as I said before, took the cavern from Alan Sittner, and in February, on the 28th of February 1966, the cavern closed because Ray McFall declared bankruptcy. Now, we were absolutely distraught. All the regulars couldn't understand, you know, where are we going to go now? The cavern's closed. Now what are we going to do? There was a big sit-in, and I wasn't there for the last performance at the cavern. But the following day, there was a big sit-in in Matthew Street, and Billy Butler had put a wreath up over the door. So it was, you know, a real, and they marched and sang Still I'm Sad by the Yardbirds all the way up Matthew Street. So, you know, it was a big event, and now what are we going to do? The cavern's closed. So fast forward about 3-4 weeks, and my dad was approached by a very good friend of his called Joe Davey. Now, Joe owned Joe's Cafe in Duke Street. And it was open in the afternoon, and it was also open till 4 o'clock in the morning. And all the groups used to go there. A lot of the groups used to go and have a meal after their gigs. And Dad and Joe were lifelong friends. Now, Joe approached my dad and said, "Alf, I've got the chance of buying the cavern. Would you come in with me? I can't afford it on my own. You know, I'd like you to come in with me if you consider it." So my father came to me then and said, "I've got the chance of buying the cavern. What do you think?" Well, okay, offered the child the keys of the sweet shop. But having said that, I had a good business head, and I said, "Look, Dad," I said, "I've seen the cavern peak, and I think it can happen again. I think you should take it." And on my say-so, he and Joe put their bid in, and it was accepted. Now, Joe Davey was not only did he not have sufficient funds to purchase the continuing lease at the cavern, he was also illiterate, so he needed my father to handle all the admin and the press, etc. So it was a good combination for the two of them. And so we got the keys on the 18th of April, 1966, and we did a recce of the the cavern from number. We didn't realise only that we had the plans that we'd bought the lease to number 8, 10 and 12 Matthew Street, which stretched nearly the whole length of Matthew Street. And so from that day on, Liverpool Corporation they gave us a list to adhere to of alterations. We had to put main drains in. There were no main drains in the cavern. It was just a cesspit underneath, and consequently, that was why the smell came from the toilets, and the disinfectant was put in every day. And there was a sort of a canal lake, and we found out since underneath. So we had to put new drains in, and we had to put ventilation. There was no ventilation. That's why all the condensation used to blow the electrics. And of course, one of the main things was a new entrance for exit, for entrance and egress, because it was a trap with that 4 foot wide staircase going down. So we moved the staircase to number 8, Matthew Street, and then we had to build a huge 8 foot staircase, 8 foot wide staircase going down. Now number 8 was on a much higher level, because Matthew Street's on an incline. So when you go in at number 8, you're on a much higher level than you would have been going into number 10 proper. That was only about 11, 12 feet below ground level. Number 8 is about 30 feet below. So we had to build this staircase to go to have access from number 8 down into the cavern proper, which is what we did. So we adhered to all the demands of Liverpool Corporation, and we were fortunate enough to have Harold Wilson come to reopen the cavern for us on the 23rd of July 1966. That was a very special day. We were absolutely worn out, you can imagine, doing all the alterations, etc., etc. But having said that, we had butcher's shops at the time. And when my father approached me at the beginning and said, "I've got the chance of buying the cavern, what do you think?" He said, "It's all very well you saying take it. What about the shops?" Now, we had 3 butcher's shops and a mobile butcher's van. Now, I'd trained as a master butcher with my father in the business after leaving school, and as a Saturday girl before. So I'd been to the abattoir buying with him, so I knew exactly what I was doing. So I said to my dad, "Well, look, you know, I'll run the shops for a year. We'll sell them off, and then I'll come and join you in the cavern, and I'll run the cavern for you." And that's exactly what happened. And so when the reopening, the day of the reopening arrived, Harold Wilson came with Mary, his wife, and his son Giles, and he officiated, got on the stage down in the cavern proper, and of course all the world's press were there, as you can imagine. And in those days, they had to switch the light meters on for their cameras, and of course the fuses blew, so everything was in darkness. Nothing unusual for that to happen in the cavern, and so the mics were off as well. So my dad had to shout, "Is there an electrician in the house?" And somebody in the background said, "I know where the electrics are. I'll fix it." So a few minutes later, fortunately for us, the electrics were restored and the ceremony continued. And so that was a very big day. We had it was a bit like a party upstairs in number 8 for all the dignitaries that were invited. Champagne and caviar and all the caterers were in. And then, of course, when they left, when everybody left, all the dignitaries left at 5 o'clock, then the club was open to the public. And we had a marathon session, three sessions going on till 5 in the morning. The Hideaways kicked us off in the beginning with local groups like the XLs and the Escorts and the Tremors. And then we had the second set was Marty Wilde and Georgie Fame and Billy J. Kramer and the Foremost and the Merseys and others. And then the final session was Solomon Burke and Rufus Thomas and the Scaffold and the Pete Best Combo. And that went on till the early hours. So you can imagine we were absolutely dead on our feet at the end of the day.
0: That sounds absolutely amazing. That's like an A to Z of pop music at the time.
1: Mm-hmm.
0: It must have been absolutely amazing. I'm sorry I missed it. I don't suppose you've got a video of it that you can bring over. But yeah, you must have. And then, of course, after that, you must have met so many big names at the time, big names that would come and perform and say hello, and you knew them all.
1: Yes, I met a lot of them. I didn't see them all perform because I was on the pay desk, so all I got to do was to pay them at the end of the night. But I did see Status Quo. And they were incredible. And, you know, the cavern stage was only very small, and they had those massive box speakers, and they were all stacked one on top of the other. And when they started to sing and everything started to rock, and they just kick it back with one of their legs, they just push it back and carry on singing. So, you know, I met Queen. I paid Queen when they came to play for us, because Freddie Mercury had played for us in a group called Ibex prior to being in Queen, and he'd met Roger Taylor and Brian May in I think it was in the Sink in Liverpool, and they got together and that's how he became part of the group Queen. But it was extraordinary, really, because my father had a friend called Ken Testy, who was the secretary of St. Helens College, and he'd rung my father and said, "Alf, I've got this group coming up from London, and they're called Queen, and they're coming to play on the college, but to make it worth their while, would you give them a gig at the Cavern?" He said, "Yeah, I think you know Freddie from Ibex." So he said, "Yes, of course, you know, no problem." And that's how they came to play at the Cavern. But when Chuck Berry came, we had Chuck Berry on in February 67. Queen and Status Quo were all 1970. When Chuck Berry came, he arrived in the afternoon, and it was pouring with rain this day. And Bob Woollett had to go out to his car's chauffeured car to see him. And the window was wound down about an inch or two, so Chuck Berry didn't get wet. And poor Bob standing in the rain. And he said, I want the money before I go on. And Bob said, "Well, everybody gets their money." "No, I want the money before I go on." So, okay, so he had to raid all the floats in the bar and the cloakroom and everybody's pockets. How they got it together, I don't know, but they did.
0: That is typical of Chuck Berry. I've heard that story time and time again, even on big shows. I went to a big rock and roll show in Wembley all those decades ago, and he was supposedly top of the bill, although he and Jerry Lee Lewis used to fight about who was going on last. But Chuck Berry would arrive, and before he'd even take his guitar out of the bag, he'd want his money. And he was absolutely notorious, and he'd want any cash.
1: Oh, yes.
0: No check or anything like that. You didn't have bank transfers in those days. But he wanted it in hard cash or gold coin or whatever it was. Shall we give your voice a bit of a rest now and play your next choice here, Deb?
1: Yes, please.
0: And this one is, again, from early Beatles, and it's Please, Mr. Postman.

0: Oh, well, that was Please, Mr. Postman, again from the early days of the Beatles in the Cavern, those very early days. And Deb, you were telling us about your involvement and your dad and Joe Davey, but your particular involvement, because I think you were the one who was leading on it and you were there all the time. So tell us a bit about the progress of the Cavern, the kind of people that you had there, and then what happened to it after that.
1: Well, in 1967, I joined my dad at the Cavern and took over running it for him. We still had Bob Wooler there. He used to organise all the bookings, all the groups. But there were all sorts of daily things to do, stocking the bars, letting the cleaners in. So I'd be there from 8 in the morning till about 3:30 in the morning, the following morning. And that carried on for about 4 years. And so... Gradually, the regulars that came to the Cavern were changing. They were older than they used to be at the original Cavern in the early days. So they were about 17, 18, and you know, they wanted a drink. They all kept going down to the Grapes with the pass out to get a drink. So my father applied for a license in August 67, and he was successful. And that's when the Cavern first became licensed, and it was a very, very busy time to be alive, you know, and we were dead on our feet some nights, but you know, that was all part of it. So yeah, it was exceptionally busy, and we had fabulous groups and fabulous people coming to visit the Cavern, because it was. The doors were always open all day long. 1968, I'd been to the hairdressers October 25th and came back, and my dad said, "We've had a visitor." I said, "Who was it?" He said, "Paul McCartney." I said, "Have I missed him?" He said, "Don't worry, there's a chance that he might come back." So he said, you keep stock in the bar, put champagne on ice. I'm going to go and buy a camera. So my dad went to Photo Optics in off Dale Street, and he bought a Yashica camera, brought the photographer back with him, and told the photographer, because Paul had, I'll digress slightly here, Paul had said to him, when he walked into the Cavern unannounced, my dad was stocking the bar, and my dad put his hand out to shake his hand and said, "Alf Gagan, the Cavern," and Paul said, "Paul McCartney, the Cavern." And he said, "I've got my new girlfriend outside, Alf, in the car," he said, "and I'd like to show her where it all began. But," he said, "I've got to go over the water to my stepsister, Ruth, because I've got to deliver a record player for her. So I'd like to come back in about an hour and a half, if that's okay." So my dad said, "Yes, that's fine." He said, "On one condition," Paul said. And my dad said, "What is it?" He said, "You don't bring the press in." And my dad said, "Okay, you've got it." And so I continue now from where I left off before, where my father went to buy a camera. He brought the photographer back with him to the Cavern to set the apertures for the lighting. He told me that the photographer, it was to photograph a group that he managed on stage, the Curiosity Shop, which was the truth. He did manage them, and they were there. They were down in the cellar proper. And so all the photographer knew was that he needed to set it for the lighting. So we waited. Camera was ready, champagne on ice. And Paul and Linda walked in. And so we closed the door to stop all the tourists coming in. And we gathered in the top bar. And there were just five of us all together. And in the meantime, my father had rung Paddy Delaney, who was our head doorman. And he'd said to Paddy, "Get yourself down here now." He said, "I can't tell you why, but you won't regret it." And so there were just five of us in the top bar, in number 8. And there was my father, me, Paul, Linda, and Paddy. That's all. And so we started to talk. And Paul wanted to talk and tell Linda all about the early days. Excuse me. And, of course, that was fabulous for me, because that was the beginning. That was when they first started. So I knew everything he was talking about. And Dad went to pour champagne, and Linda said, I'll do that, I'm a good bartender. So she poured the champagne, and we carried on talking. Paul was saying he was producing a group called the Ivies. Now, the Ivies were like one of the family to us. They were a group from Swansea in South Wales, and Bill Collins, their manager, consequently was the father of Lewis Collins from The Professionals. So he managed the Ivies, and he was a good friend of my dad's. And so he'd come up regularly from Swansea with the group, and my dad would always give them regular gigs at the Cavern. Then he'd take them home to our house in Greenbank Road, feed them fish and chips, and then give them a bed for the night, albeit on a sofa or an armchair or whatever. So that's how well we, and that's how familiar we were with the Ivies. And one particular night, they had another guy with them that needed feeding and a bed for the night, and that was Chris Christopherson. But we didn't know who he was at the time. And so we were very familiar with the Ivies. So Paul was telling my dad that he was producing this record for them called for the film The Magic Christian, and the record was called Come and Get It. Now, Paul said to my dad, but I'm thinking of changing their name, Alf, he said. I'm thinking of calling them Finger. And my dad said, ooh, don't like that, Pat, that Paul, that's bad. And Paul said, bad, bad finger. Thanks, Alf. And that's how Badfinger got their name. And I was telling Joey Molland this a couple of years ago in New York when I was with him. And he said, I'm so glad you've told me that story, because he said, I never did buy the one that was out there. And so that's how Badfinger got their name. And then my dad said to Paul, would you mind if we took some photographs for our own use? And Paul said, no, not at all. Linda, I'm a good photographer. I'll do that. She picks up the camera, turns all the apertures on the front of it. My father's face was an absolute picture. He thought, because we didn't know who she was. We didn't know she was a photographer. We had no clue whatsoever. So we thought, well, that's torn it. However, she takes the photographs, one of Paul and Paddy, one of me and Paul, and then we went down into the Cavern proper. And the Curiosity Shop, the group my dad managed, were on stage. And as we got down into the cellar, there was the piano was on the left-hand side aisle outside the band room. And Paul went over to the piano, and he started to sing and play Hey Jude. And it was so surreal. It was as if everything was taking place in slow motion. You could hear a pin drop. And it was absolutely mesmerizing. And he got into the band room, got onto the stage, took his place on the drums with the group. Linda took more photographs. And then soon after that, it was time for them to go. So that was a very special moment when Paul revisited the Cavern.
0: I think you've had a lot of very special moments there. And yes. I'm not sure whether I should say I envy you being there, because I couldn't have done all that. I was just busy being a boring accountant, etc. But I think your life there. And just to kind of move along a little bit, I think your final track is coming up now. And if you want to tell us the one you've chosen for your final track. Sounds like Desert Island Discs, doesn't it? Your final track will be?
1: I've chosen Long Tall Sally.

0: handy for us.
1: Yeah, that was, well, supposedly Logjaw Sally. I'm not quite sure what happened there, Michael. Going back to the original disaster word. But your technical fingers will sort it out for us on track 25, I think it is. Long Tall Sally. But if not, just let us know and we'll just continue chatting away with Debbie here. So I think we're going to have to continue chatting away. So do you want to just tell us about, excuse me, the final period of time that you and Dad had it and then what happened after you passed it on to the next person?
2: Yes, you know, we were very busy. We expanded into number 12 Matthew Street as well. We made a Mersey bar and a restaurant out of that. And it was really at its peak. It was doing exceptionally well. And my father was approached by another friend of his, a long-standing friend of his called Harry Waterman. Now, Harry Waterman had about 12 owned about 12 clubs in Liverpool at the time. And he said to my dad, "I'm interested in buying the cabin, Alf. You know, would you consider it?" So my dad said, "Well, I hadn't even given this a thought. You have to leave it with me." And that was in the September of 1970. And then in October, the end of October, Harry came to him again. "Alf, I'm very interested in buying the cabin," he said. "You know, will you really consider it?" So my dad thought, well, you know, the best time to sell a business is when it's at its peak, which it was. And my dad also had a taxi garage running parallel. He always had something else going on when he bought something. There was always something else running parallel. And so he took Harry up on his request, and negotiations started. And that was the beginning of November 1970, about the first or second week in November. And on the 17th of November, my dad got a letter from solicitors in London acting on behalf of British Rail. Now, British Rail owned the land that the cabin stood on, and they were interested in having the site of the cabin for a proposed ventilation shaft for their proposed underground Mersey Rail link under Liverpool city centre. My dad gave the letter to their solicitors in North John Street, and he said in North John Street, and he said, "You must make the buyers aware of what's happening

0: letter to Leslie Blacks, the solicitors in North John Street, and said you must pass this on to the new owners. And also he rang Harry Waterman three times while I was there. He said, Harry, you must pay this money. It's not just another club. The Cavern is not just another club. It's a music mecca. You know, with tourists coming in all day long from all over the world. I'll leave it with me, Alf, he said. Second time he rang him, Harry, you must pay this money. Okay, Alfie. He was still apathetic. The third time, my father would say, Harry, please pay this money. You've got to pay this money. It's a shrine to the world. You can't lose the Cavern. Ah, well, Alfie, he said, I'll let Roy decide. Now, Roy Adams was his partner and his front man. And as far as we're aware, that was left in his hands. And consequently, as we know, nothing was done about it. It was like sliding doors. All I can say is that had we still owned the Cavern, then we wouldn't have hesitated to pay that money, and it would probably still be standing today.
1: With you still at the helm, of course.
0: I doubt that.
1: Debbie, that's been absolutely fabulous. Yeah, very interesting. So thank you very much. And all the listeners out there, all of you. Oh, excuse me.

0: So, Debbie Greenberg, that's been an absolutely fascinating visit, and the whole story of the cavern, the good old days from the 1950s up to the 1970s. And I can't thank you enough. I mean, Debbie, you and I go back for so many years, and we've talked about these days, those days, many, many times. But I'm so pleased you could come into the studio and talk to us.
1: Thank you, Edward. It's been a real pleasure to reminisce with you all. Thank you.
0: Well, thank you so much, Deb. So just hang on, don't run away, because you're going to get another mention when I play my piece of music.
1: Okay.

0: with sincere apologies for all the technical hitches there. Don't know what happened there, lining up that last trick, which was should have been Long Tall Sally. But instead, we've just been listening to Paul McCartney from his Run Devil Run album and No Other Baby.
1: Bad finger on the controls there, Michael.
0: Well, somewhere.
1: Bad finger, taking it round in circles. Bad finger, the group, the band, the name.
0: Anyway, that was lovely listening to Debbie, and really bringing back the textures, the smells, the people and so on. And quite a unique interview. We're so pleased that Debbie popped into the studio. You're listening now to the regular programme, the occasional regular programme that Edward and I put out from the studios of Liverpool Community Radio. You can either hear us on the air, on your radio, on 106.7, and just before the programme ends, I'll remind you again of how you can listen to us on podcast. Well, my own little story, not wanting to up any of those stories from Debbie, is that I used to go to various hops to listen and watch the Merseybeat groups, and one of my favourites was the Remo Quartet, and they used to play a piece of music written by Chet Atkins and made famous by Duane Eddy, but they used to play it on the on their repertoire, and you'd go up to the front of the stage, as Debbie would explain, and they would play all sorts of requests. So here's Duane Eddy's version of Trombone.

0: So that was Duane Eddy's version of the piece of music written by Chet Atkins called Trombone, and it was the Remo Quartet that used to play that as part of their regular repertoire when they did all those bars and town halls and so on. And of course, I think I'm almost sure they would have played at the Cavern as well. Edward.
1: Michael. Now, Debbie, I'm going to bring into the conversation your late husband, Nigel, who is a very good friend of both Michael and I. We've all known each other ever since we were growing up. And in fact, Nigel was part of the original early skiffle days. He had a beatable guitar and a beatable tea chest, usually with strings missing, etc., etc. But that was Nigel. He was part of the skiffle era. Nigel was a sound engineer, and for a lot of his time, he actually stored his equipment and used it as a base, the Cavern, the back rooms at the Cavern. And although you didn't know him at that time, he was at the Cavern. You didn't meet him until much later. But it was like ships passing in the night. You were both there, not quite at the same time, but you'd never met each other. You actually met each other when my late wife and I introduced the two of you together. And I remember that night pretty well. Because Eunice said, let's introduce Debbie to Nigel. And I said, I don't like introducing people. You know, you just don't know how that's going to work out. So the two of you came to dinner. You wouldn't go home. And I think we left you the keys to lock up. We went off to bed. And then the rest, of course, is history. You were together for so many years until, sadly, Nigel passed away only a year or more ago. But during the time that we were so friendly, and I think it was shortly after Eunice died, and you and Nigel were really, really kind to me. And on one of my visits to you for dinner, you presented me with a box set of Jerry Lee Lewis discs, The Killer, because you knew I was a big fan. And I might have played this before, but there are two tracks that I want to play now. And the first one is called Drinking Wine, Spodey Odie.

You see, I told you you were going to get some rock and roll. There you are. I'm true to my word. True to my word. And I'm going to play another track from Jerry Lee Lewis. And this one is for my Caroline, who's probably either in Wales or driving to Wales or doing something, chasing sheep out of her garden in Llangollen, one of them. And this is called You Make Me Breathless.

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You leave me breathless. 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

0: Jerry Lee Lewis. Two tracks from Jerry Lee when he was on his prime. He was kicking the piano stool, banging the keys with his feet. He was a wild man. Called himself the Killer, but he was a really wild man. And Debbie, just before you leave us, you want this one other thing you want to tell everybody about?
1: Yes, if anybody's interested, my book is called Cavern Club: The Inside Story. It's available in all Beatles outlets in Liverpool, also from the BeatlesBookstore.com, Waterstones in the UK. If you're in America, it's Amazon worldwide, also Amazon in the UK, and in Barnes & Noble in the US as well.
0: It's a great read, and I would encourage everybody who has an interest in Beatles and the Cavern to go ahead, seek it out and go buy it. And very kindly, you actually gave Eunice and I a little mention towards the back there. So
1: I certainly
0: thank
1: did.
0: Thank you very much, Debbie Greenberg. You've been a fabulous guest. Thank you so much.
1: My pleasure. Thank you. Thank you, Edward. Thank you,
2: Thank you. Okay, well, you're listening to Liverpool Community Radio and our occasional programme brought to you by myself, Michael, and my good pal, Edward. We like playing film theme music. One of our favourites is Woody Allen. And one of the things about Woody Allen, he always has marvellous theme music. And on one of his films called Midnight in Paris, he used a backing track by Sidney Bechet, and it's called Si tu vois ma mère.

was Sidney Bechet and some of the music used by Woody Allen in his films. Staying with film music, here's an interesting piece of music with an interesting and sad story. It's a piece of music written by Carlos Gardel, and it's called Por Una Cabeza, and it's written by Carlos Gardel, who was a heartthrob in South America, in Spanish-speaking countries, in a 1935 film called Tango Bar. And the lyrics were written by Alfredo Lapeira. And it's such a good piece of music that it's used often by classical music groups for tango background and string quartets. You might have seen in three films where it was used, in Martin Brest's film, The Scent of a Woman. And it was also used in Steven Spielberg's film, Schindler's List, and also by James Cameron in his film, True Lies. Por una cabeza is, in Spanish, an expression for horse racers, where they say, my horse won or lost by a head. So por una cabeza is a head, as in horse racing. The sad part of the story is that both Lapeira and Gardel died in an aeroplane crash in 1935. So two very, very important songwriters and film heartthrobs were no more through that very tragic accident. Anyway, you may recognise this piece of music. It's Carlos Gardel singing it himself, and it's called Por Una Cabeza. That scared me.

0: Well, thank you for that, Michael. That's really interesting. It's not often I get to hear music for the 1930s. I'm going to play you a track from the 2000s. The next one is by American singer Ray Stevens. Those of you who remember or know Ray Stevens will remember the big hits he had with Play Misty For Me or Turn Your Radio On, etc. But he also was a novelty song writer, and he wrote all manner of silly songs, like It's Me Again, Margaret, I'm Kissing You Goodbye, Eric the Awful. But, and this one's got an odd title as well. But you have to listen to the words to this one. And this one's called the Mississippi Squirrel Revival. The Mississippi Squirrel Revival.
1: And that happens, and that was the normal.
0: You have to listen to the words.
2: Well, when I was a kid, I'd take a trip every summer down to Mississippi to visit my granny and her antebellum world. I'd run barefooted all day long, climbing trees free as a song. And one day I happened to catch myself a squirrel.

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All the way down to the amen pew where sat Sister Bertha Better Than You, who'd been watching all the commotion with sadistic glee. But you should have seen the look in her eyes when that squirrel jumped her garters and crossed her thighs, and she jumped to her feet and said, "Lord, have mercy on me!"

0: great singer and a very funny comedian.
1: He absolutely was. I mean, the music that he wrote and the music that he sang. I actually had the pleasure of meeting him one day many years ago with our good friend David Deacon. We'd gone to a big show in London with all manner of people, including Ray Stevens. And David had plenty of what you call chutzpah. And he rang up Ray Stevens. He was staying in the same hotel. He rang his number, you know, in his room. I said, "Hi, Ray, this is Dave Deacon from Liverpool. I'm here with a couple of my mates. Do you fancy having a cup of tea with us later?" And Ray said, "Yeah, sure." So Ray Stevens came down to the lounge in the hotel, and there we were sitting having tea with Ray Stevens. Fabulous day.
0: Very good.
1: And then we stole stuff from the hotel.
0: Ah!
1: Well, I'm not telling you which hotel.
0: No. Or what stuff.
1: Or what stuff.
0: On eBay. Well, it's always nice to play Matt Munro on our programme, and has one of Matt Munro's great songs written by two very, very famous songwriters. In Germany, the late Udo Jürgens wrote some lovely songs in German, and our well-known British lyricist, Don Black, would write the English lyrics. And this is "If I Never Sung or Sing Another Song."

0: Well, there we are. We've come to the end of a great programme. We think it's great because we played some lovely music and had a lovely guest talking to us. We hope you'll join us again in a couple of months' time. This programme will go out several times over the month of August and September, I think. So we'll be here when the leaves are turning brown and grey and bleh.
1: That could be a song title.
0: When the leaves are burnt, turning bleh.
1: Well, yeah. I'm sure there is a song when autumn leaves.
0: Yes. Well, we'll try that. Anyway, thanks for staying with us. And from me, Michael Swerdlow, and from me,
1: Edward Robinson, on this side of the mic, and the lovely Hillary, who's accompanying us again, which is absolutely fine. Lovely. And our lovely guest, Debbie.
2: Yeah. Thank you. A pleasure to be here. Thank you.
1: And it's always been good. It's always good fun, good rubbish chat, and great music.
0: Until next time, thanks for listening. Bye for now.
1: Goodbye.

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1: And me, Edward Robinson. 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

0: Hello and welcome to our live show today of Tales of the Unexplained on Liverpool Community Radio. I'm Peter Burchy, your host. Glad to be back in the studio. It's been a while, just over a month. We normally try and get a monthly show in. Just slightly run over that this time, but we're so delighted to be back. It's very, very, very sunny here in Liverpool. It's a very, very hot day. It is June time, and certainly there's a bit of climate change is going on at the moment, I think.
1: Yeah.
0: I'm joined, as always, by Dave Lloyd on the far corner.
2: Good afternoon, guys. Nice to be with you again.
0: Glad to see you in. And again, a veteran now of the show, Michael Farry. How are you, Michael?
3: Yeah, I'm obviously feeling very hot because it's 41 degrees in Paris or something at the moment. So it's gone over 40 and they're predicting something like that later this week.
0: Yeah.
3: So like 34 plus.
0: Yeah, but with our chat today, it's going to get even hotter. That. So if anyone is listening live, get in the shade. You're going to be with us for the next 2 hours. And we've got a great show again today. We're going to be starting off waiting on the phone at the moment is Abigail Hislop from UFO. Identify. It's a local group. They do lots of research and also investigations into a lot of the UFO world. They have now developed a database information, and they collate all their sightings and give answers to some of the questions that people are asking. Me and Dave have been to a lot of their meetings as well, so we will talk about that and how you, the listener, can get involved as well. Second part of the show, well, the boys are going to introduce it in a moment, but what I'd like to do is just to let you know that you can get us, obviously, if you are listening live on 106.7 on Liverpool Community Radio, but you can also get this show. We'll be played out again on Spotify, Facebook, and also Spreaker. All you do is just tap in Tales of the Unexplained, this show, but also lots of our other back catalogue. We've spoke about many, many things, Dave, haven't we?
2: Everything.
0: Goodness me, Dave, you've done some research and Michael's been dragged into it now. So just to let the listeners know what you're going to be talking about, Michael, what's your quick subjects?
3: Yeah, we're looking into, and I think it crosses over a little bit into what we did previously in manifestation, and the idea that universal, we could all be one consciousness. It's divining rods or dowsing rods, the idea that you can get them to say, you know, to almost indicate a truth by just their mere movement when you ask questions, and to look into how that might actually work and where it's actually. They've actually been used in real life cases, and the same with telepathy as well. You know, how does that actually work, and what examples are there where people have said they have telepathically communicated with somebody else?
0: Wow, looking forward to that, Mr. Lloyd. You're taking us down to Springfield, aren't you? Sorry, Dave, I can't resist.
2: I'm going to cover the Simpsons predictions over the last 20-25 years.
0: Yeah.
2: And whereas a lot of them seem just coincidental, there seems some that seem so accurate and factual. I'm beginning to wonder myself whether they're using some form of technology, which I'll be talking about later on in the programme.
0: Yeah, and then you've got something else on the...
2: Well, yeah, it's the technology. It'll be the Yellow Cube, the Coronavisor.
0: Yeah.
2: And other stuff as well. So it should be a good show today.
0: Fabulous. We're looking forward to it. So we will get started here in sunny, sunny Liverpool. And joining us on the other end of the telephone should be Abigail Hislop from UFO Identified. Hello, Abby. How are you?
4: I'm all right. Thank you very much for having me. It's a delight to be here.
0: Yeah, it is. Abby, is that... you've told us that you're impressed. And is that the Scottish type of...
4: Yes.
0: It is.
4: Originally Ayrshire.
0: Ah, right. So you made your way down north. Oh, sorry, down south, really, isn't it?
2: Yeah.
0: Oh, north, you're down south. Thank you so much, Abigail. You're actually the final person that obviously me and Dave haven't met at UFO Identified. So thanks for coming on, and hopefully we're going to have an enjoyable show. Abby, just before we get started, could you just tell us a little bit about yourself and how you sort of got involved with the organisation?
4: Well, I've been interested in the paranormal and UFOs since being a child. I grew up in a dark skies area, and so there was plenty up there. My mum used to call them dancing lights. So I was used to that. And we grew up thinking that's perfectly normal, and then to find out that it wasn't, that's what made me start delving into that.
0: All right. So then you've got involved with the group. How did it lead into that then?
4: It developed through COVID. Ash started building it through COVID, and I had broken my ankle, so I was stuck on my couch for 6 weeks.
0: All right.
4: So I reached out to Ash and said, look, give me something to do. I'm sat doing nothing. Give me something to do. And he's like, well, I've got this research and that research, and I'll fire everything and let's get going.
0: Right. So obviously the excitement builds for you then, isn't it? So
4: yeah.
0: The investigations start to come through. How do you sort of investigate it? Is there a step plan to what you do, and how do you go about it for anyone that would be putting something forward?
4: We do have plenty of steps involved, and Ash is actually building an investigator manual, training manual,
0: right,
4: for others who join the group later on. We go through a ratum of information on the forms. We plot where, when, times, atmospheric conditions, and then we do the background. So we'll get onto the weather services, we'll check to see if there's other reports of the same sort of thing at the same time, from where, collate it all, cross-reference everything, get onto every agency we can think of to get answers of what it could be, until we're left with what it's not.
2: Yeah. Were you still in Scotland then, Abigail, or did you move down to Warrington?
4: No, I'm just at, say, Preston.
2: Oh, I see. Oh, I've got
4: the only reason I don't get to the meetings is because I work permanent night shift, and she seems to hold them on a week where I'm in work.
2: Oh.
0: Yeah.
2: Well, the meetings used to be held in Liverpool at one time, didn't they, in Woolton?
4: Yeah. Liverpool and Warrington.
2: And then the Skymaster pub in Warrington, but it was a bit too far for us. But we met all the people, and it's some really interesting stories of...
0: So as a child, was you an experiencer, or is there other sort of strings to your bow? Because a lot of people that do come on and speak to us, they've experienced it, or they've got something telepathic or empath.
4: I'm along with Natalie on this one. I don't know.
0: Yeah.
4: I have missing time throughout my lifetime.
0: Wow.
4: Patches of missing time. And we decided we were going to get... hypnotherapist and do an article, both Natalie and myself, do a joint article and get the hypnotherapy done, get it investigated and see what would come out of it. But we couldn't find anybody willing to do it, so I'm training myself now.
0: Wow. And what does that training sort of involve?
4: It's for the regression therapy, so I can take people back to try and help them fill in the blanks. But that's to come yet.
0: All right.
4: At the minute, that's why we wanted to get into it, because we have missing time. I don't know if I'm an experiencer.
0: Yeah. A lot of people do talk about that. I mean, missing time, Mike, have you ever experienced anything like that, or you know people?
3: I've heard anecdotes about it, so it can be, it can relate to the UFO abduction, actually, because in cases of abduction, people have said that time has slipped forward and they've lost hours they can't explain. There's been like quite a few stories of that where somebody has gone through, you know, experience of walking somewhere and it's ended up being hours later or the next day, and an experience that they has felt has only taken about 10 or 15 minutes and they can't explain it.
2: We had that guy from up north, didn't we? And he was on his bike, and he thought he was driving through a tunnel, and there was no tunnel there. He got abducted.
0: Yeah,
2: I can't remember the guy.
0: So when that's happened to you, Abigail, have you been just totally aware of it at that time, or is this like sort of recollections that you've had?
4: No, I was aware at the time. I was coming back from a paranormal investigation, actually, and I stopped to look at. There was a meteor shower.
0: Yeah.
4: So there was a lot of people around at the top of this hill, meteor shower. They're all facing one way. It's 3 a.m, I'm freezing. I've got on top of my car, facing the other way because the bonnet's warm. And I'm watching this light come over.
0: Yeah.
4: And I thought, satellite. And then another one came over and I thought, well, that's kind of quiet. And then they started dancing around each other and I thought, that's enough for me, I'm going home.
0: Yeah.
4: I got off the car and I was like, can anybody else see this? Out loud to everybody. Nobody looked at me. Nobody spoke. Nobody moved.
0: Yeah.
4: And that just weirded me out. I got in the car, put the keys on, and then I woke up in bed 5 hours later.
2: Was that the first time, Abigail, or have you got any from an early age, was it?
4: From an early age and later on, there's quite a bit down here. The northwest is quite a hot spot for this stuff.
2: Because we had three women in, didn't we? And they were all a certain age and they were taken, or they'd lost time so many times, but they all had a certain type of blood group, didn't they?
0: Yeah.
2: That was important.
4: Rhesus negative.
2: Yeah, that was important. They all had the same. And after a certain age, they stopped getting taken or they stopped losing time.
0: Yeah, because rhesus negative, Abigail, obviously if you're looking at the website as well, your background, your degrees in biology and sciences, have you ever sort of married it together, this rhesus negative and alien abductions? Have you got experience of that?
4: There is a big question over it, because rhesus negative doesn't have any origins, really.
2: Yeah.
4: There's no explanation for the origin of rhesus negative blood type.
2: Strange, isn't it?
0: Wow. So how would that?
4: Why they can tie it in.
0: So obviously in science that has just sort of appeared.
4: Anomaly.
0: Yeah, and all scientists know this.
4: Yeah, they just put it into genetic anomalies, mutations, because they don't know enough about the human genome and what it does. So it's easy explanation to say, oh, it's a mutation. Oh, it's a twist. Oh, it's a quirk.
0: Yeah.
4: We don't know, but they don't know the origin of it.
0: What percentage of people have rhesus negative in the country?
4: That's quite a high percentage.
0: Is it? Wow.
4: We all know at least one.
0: Wow. I thought it'd be quite low and it's quite extreme, but with what you're saying there, then there's a lot of people, because I've never seen anything, and what I'm trying to get at with this is that I've never seen anything. I think Dave's the same. Do you think it's something physiological within people that they are seeing so-called aliens or these different anomalies or paranormal?
4: I don't know. I think you have to be open to it.
0: Yeah.
4: I mean, the paranormal, if you're closed-minded in the paranormal, it won't matter what happens, it would be explainable to you, or you would ignore it.
2: That's right, yeah.
4: I mean, it's the old saying, isn't it? For those who believe, no proof is necessary, and for those who don't, no proof is enough.
2: Yeah, that's right, yeah, that's a good saying.
0: But also, as well, there's people believe now that there's been lost civilizations that have been here a lot longer, way before.
4: Absolutely. Look at Göbekli Tepe.
2: Yeah.
4: Underneath that, they found that the ancient civilization built their civilization on top of another one. They've just found that now.
2: It's amazing, isn't it?
0: So for listeners, what area would that be in, Abigail?
4: Is that Turkey?
0: Is it round Turkey, is it? Yeah.
4: I think it's round Turkey.
0: Wow, so this civilization's obviously been here before. And do you believe that's possible?
4: Absolutely.
0: Wow.
2: I mean, we don't know enough about it, really, do we? But it's said that the Earth has been destroyed and come back half a dozen times.
0: Yeah.
2: And
4: names itself really, really quickly.
0: Yeah. Do you believe in anything like that, Michael?
3: Well, I mean, you look at the age of the Earth, 4.3 billion years, just how much time has there been for civilization to come and go? I think they have. And then very little is left behind, unless it's metal and stone. And also the rhesus negative. A quick search revealed it was 15% of the population, but no real origin.
2: Yeah.
0: Wow.
3: So, I mean, it's hard to know people with it, because it's like you don't say, "Oh well, hi, I'm Mike, and what's your blood type?" Or something.
0: Yeah,
3: you know, until you have a medical need.
2: The funny thing is, if somebody asked me what my blood type, I wouldn't have a clue.
0: Yeah.
2: Do you know what your blood type is?
0: No, I
2: do. You know what yours is, Mike?
3: I actually don't, but we have to find out pretty quickly when you need a blood transfer. Well, they would find out when you give blood. They say, "Oh, it's this type. It's O. We can't put it." It's like matter and antimatter. It repels the other one if the wrong types are put together. So
2: Abigail, does that mean that rhesus negative can have a blood transfusion with any type of blood?
4: You do. There is one blood type that is classed as a universal donor.
0: Yeah.
4: Right. My mum's friend is actually, and he's in Liverpool, and he's classed as a universal donor. He gets called up from the hospital quite regular.
2: Yeah. Wow. My mum was rhesus negative, funny enough, you know. But, yeah.
0: Well, I definitely, because I haven't experienced nothing, so I can definitely put myself out that equation. So, Abby, so you're doing these investigations. You're getting a lot more prominent now in UFO identified. Is there anything that you've investigated which has been quite scary and that it's really spooked you out or anything?
4: Believe it or not, Men in Black. I did an investigation for an article on the Men in Black. Wow. I thought it was mainly an American thing. Turns out it's not.
0: All right.
4: But they don't need to turn up at your door anymore to terrify you. Oh. I started the article. It's on our website. And I was followed and photographed.
0: Right.
4: And then I was photographed on the way to work and actually chased the car, which was stupid. And I went to work and I asked my boss, if at the time, who was an ex-policeman, do they have technology where they can take pictures of other cars and the grills of these cars? Because cars had passed me and they'd flashed. And he said, we're not allowed to use that tech. I was like, okay, so you do have it, you're just not supposed to use it. And he wouldn't give me a straight answer. But then he went upstairs and he moved all the cameras, the external security cameras, when I told him why.
0: Wow.
2: So these Men in Black, did they always turn up in twos?
4: I don't know if they turn up in twos. I never actually met any of them. I had a car, a big black car with black tight windows watching my house.
0: Wow.
4: I made reservations to do another paranormal investigation.

0: Black. That sounds like some sort of scam, doesn't it?
1: It was all in the space of 3 weeks. Nothing else happened after that. It was all in the space of 3 weeks where I was followed, photographed. My whole life was messed with.
0: Wow. I mean, did you not see anyone face to face? You felt like you were being followed in the car?
1: Oh, no, I saw him. I saw him hanging out the car taking pictures of me. That's why I chased him. I ran at the car and he took off.
2: And this was because you were doing an investigation as such?
1: Yeah, because I was emailing people, obviously. I've asked somebody a question that they didn't want answered.
0: Well, you must have touched their nerve.
1: And Natalie can actually verify this one for me. I tried to email using my email address that I'd used for UFO Identified, and it had gone. I couldn't sign in. It wasn't like I was locked out. It never existed.
0: Wow.
1: So I said to Natalie, send me an email, because she had the address, she had emails from me, she put the letters in and it wouldn't come up. It had gone from hers as well.
2: Oh.
0: Well, it definitely sounds, somebody's put you under the spotlight, doesn't it?
1: Yeah,
0: for sure.
1: But all the emails that were on there were for the article and for investigations. There was emails on there from Nick Pope. I was trying to get hold of Nick Redfern, and the whole thing was just gone.
0: So was it a specific place that you were actually investigating, or a certain thing that maybe had happened that you were looking into?
1: I was looking into reports of Men in Black in Britain.
0: Oh.
2: Wow.
0: Oh, I see.
2: Yeah, because, I mean, obviously, we see it all in the movies, and think it's a reality, Mike?
3: Well, it sounds
1: the
3: like...
1: reality is they don't have to turn up anymore to mess with you.
2: Yeah.
3: It sounds like they can...
1: digital age.
3: Yeah, it sounds like they can get through to, you know, secretly they've got access to everything that there is, as if they're permitted by whoever it is that, you know, that really runs things. They're able to, you know, access to all things to do with, you know, Google, Facebook, you know.
1: Well, it was a Microsoft account, so make of that what you will.
3: Well, all of them are interconnected, though, I think. That's the thing. Yeah. They're able to do that, and then, you know, that's what people worry about with the digital age, that we could be cancelled, because if you do something that the state doesn't like, they've got all those accounts. Obviously, there's moves on social media now. But that kind of proves that, you know, that almost proves that there's a shadowy influence there, you know. So you don't, as you said, you don't need to even see them. That's the influence they have. You find yourself cancelled.
1: Yeah. Now, you can ask Ash, ask Nick, Natalie, whenever we are on a video conference call, it's absolutely fine when we're talking about the weather and what we're doing day to day. The minute we start on the topic, we will hear strange noises, there'll be strange voices come through, the sound will go off, the cameras will go off, the internet will be cut, and it takes us hours to do an hour one. We've had some really strange stuff coming through, recorded, growling and all sorts coming through the background on our calls.
0: That's strange, isn't it? Blubberheck.
2: I know recently, I mean, obviously me and Dave and, you know, Michael's joined quite late with us, but we've seen podcasts and other people talking about it, talking about how I profiled things like the CIA and how much technology they've got to listen to. I mean, they're probably even listening to us now, and there's been more prominent speakers, David Icke and a few others, who've been cancelled. Mm-hmm. But it does get quite scary, doesn't it, when you think this is the world that we're sort of living in, and they've got so easy access to listening to anything you do. But then you look at your televisions, your smart TVs and everything, and your phone.
0: Yeah.
2: Are we sort of policing ourselves, do you think?
1: I think we've just allowed ourselves to be police for our own convenience. Because everything on these phones and all our smart stuff and all our connections, it's all for our convenience, and we have walked into it blind.
0: Yeah, everything's connected, isn't it, now?
1: Yep, and it wouldn't take much to just wipe somebody completely from the system.
0: Did you actually get a look at them, the faces?
1: I got a look at the two that was in the car, that was down in the car park that sort of looked onto my house. Yeah. I got a look at them. They were nothing spectacular. It wasn't like, oh, they were pale, or, well, we're in Britain, everybody's pale.
0: I was going to say,
1: you
0: look a bit
1: pasty. You can't get much pastier than us.
0: Yeah.
1: Right, so

0: Oh, it wasn't like they didn't have heels and anything. They drove away quick.
1: Yeah, the only thing I can think of is that you've touched a nerve, or you've been investigating something that they really don't want you to.
0: Somebody they didn't want me to speak to.
1: Oh, was that what it was? Oh, well.
0: I'm sure of it, because that's the first thing that went.
1: Oh, well, get it out in the open, was he?
0: There was that many, and I can't even get back onto the emails to look to see who it was, because they've all gone.
2: Yeah. So they took the emails out of the account, but left everything else. So, because I back up on the cloud quite a lot, and want them to just delete things.
0: Yeah, but we're sitting giving it, why us? I mean, we're nobodies, we're four people sitting in a spare room with umpteen books on the paranormal, because we're just as into that as we are into the UFOs. We've got computers that really would bore you to death if you went into all the reports and stuff, because a lot of it is weather conditions. And
2: we're
0: nobody, so why attack us?
3: Yeah, maybe you might be getting a bit closer to the truth. And again, if you know certain areas that are hotbed. But just on that note, how often do you get these sort of this information coming through and this data and people sort of talking about sightings? Is it every day you get them, or once a week, or what's the sort of workload for you?
0: Every day somebody is putting something on, and as soon as we see it on your Facebook page, we're like, fill in a report, please.
3: Mm. Yeah,
0: and we can look through stuff. A lot of them, you don't even have to visit the places, because it can be explained, because there's something happening with the university, or there's a roofer with a drone out, or there's so many other explanations and half of them we can get through without actually leaving the building.
1: Yeah. Do you ever get any crop circle reports?
0: My son actually sent me one. There's one in Wiltshire at the minute.
1: Oh yeah, Wiltshire, that's the hotbed, isn't it? I mean, some of them are man-made, but some of them have actually been, people have been out filmed with a camera and actually seen these lights descend, and within a second or two, they've made the crop circle and they're away. They made the pattern and they're away.
0: I think some of them are too precise to be man-made with a plank and a bit of string.
1: Oh, yeah. I agree. Definitely.
3: So, I mean, you would say that there is intelligent life out there, and why would you say they're coming here, and who are they, from your experience?
0: Oh, that's a good question. It's, we don't know who they are. We don't. I mean, why would they come here? There's several reasons. The only reason they come here is resources.
1: Yeah.
0: If you look at the planets that we know about, uninhabitable to us, might not be to them, but to us. But we have a lot of resources. I mean, wood is one of the rarest resources in the universe, apparently.
3: Yeah, it is, actually, yeah. It's only on Earth, I think, isn't it?
2: Well, I didn't realise that, because there's a different configuration in metals and the periodic table of elements.
0: Yeah, everything's different. We might have something they need. And again, scientists have got to get the lab rats from somewhere.
2: So other life forms might be able to live in different conditions, obviously, that we think, we think it's a Goldilocks zone for this one, but they might be able to live in other temperature ranges and other, But how do they travel these vast differences, though?
0: Biologically, you get extremophiles here that live in extremely hot, extremely cold temperatures.
3: Yeah.
1: That's right, under the sea what did you call it? They're blowing hot water higher than boiling points. Geysers, I couldn't think of the word.
3: Yeah.
1: And you've got these living forms floating around. Do you live within their temperature gauge, It's unbelievable. Yeah.
3: But there's a lot of theory as well. A gold is a big thing within the sort of paranormal UFO world as well.
2: It's supposed to be not that rare in the universe. Some like diamonds, for example, rain diamonds on one of the moons, is it?
3: Yeah.
2: I forget which moon it is. It was one round Uranus or something. It will do that. But one thing is that they've overcome, if they're coming, they've overcome these vast interstellar distances. So I gave the example just before, you put something like a marble down and have it represent the size of the solar system, and then you go and find another one in New York City from Liverpool, and you've got to where roughly the nearest star is, Proxima Centauri. They don't even think it's that likely to have life around it because of the...
1: Well, my theory is...
2: So how do they do it? How do they cross?
1: They're already here. They've been here for hundreds of thousands of years under Antarctica.
0: I think that's the case as well. I think they've been and they just didn't leave. And we're an ongoing experiment to them, I think.
2: Maybe that's it. Maybe it's the origin of humanity is that we've got, we've come from different parts of the galaxy, and other intelligent life is here with us and has been, as you said.
0: The experiment's failing because we're cooking it up.
3: Yeah. But there's obviously there's books and there's a lot of theories now and speculation around the Archons and the Watchers, and these are all people. You'd probably say more interdimensional, just outside our frequency range, rather than coming from certain planets or anything like that. Do you believe in that? Obviously, the dimensions and different dimensions, and
0: Definitely there's a possibility of other dimensions if you follow the string theory.
3: Yeah,
0: I mean, there's alternate realities, alternate universes. We don't know. That's the whole thing. It's like you get so many people saying physics wouldn't allow it. Physics on this planet might not allow it.
3: Mm-hmm.
0: Just because we haven't done it yet doesn't mean it cannot be done by somebody more advanced. We are not the most advanced species that is going.
3: Yeah,
1: well, that's true.
3: Yeah.
2: I mean, it could be different dimensions, so as you say. So they talk about the 5D. So they could be here all around us and we can't really perceive them in that.
3: Yeah.
2: Because they're able to travel astrally or something and overcome the vast distances that way. So there are all these possibilities that are outside of conventional science that we understand. Yeah.
0: And if you look at the Muslim faith as well with the paranormal, I mean, it could be similar to that. In the Muslim faith, it's not like a heaven type of thing. The dead, they just move on to another plane of existence and they're living with us just the same.
1: Yeah, well, I believe that myself. Yeah. You've got to believe there's something else, haven't you?
3: Yeah, but that's the thing. I mean, I read something today where there was an old philosopher from the 1500s who believed when you're gone, that's it. You're just gone. So it's all about your own thought as well, isn't it?
0: And I think Steve, we won't know until we go.
3: Exactly. And I think Steve Mira, he was on our show a while back, and he said, they're not called aliens, it's non-human intelligence.
1: NIH, yeah.
3: And these, sort of spaceships or, vehicles, which they're just part of it. They're as one.
0: It's because it's now becoming mainstream and they've had to admit some stuff. They're having to update the language don't look like the joke they've made us out to be for all these years. That's all that is.
3: Yeah.
0: It's just linguistics. Yeah,
3: because the Bob Lazar story has been out recently. It's been getting quite a lot of credence and prominence, and the stuff he was talking about
0: being proved right.
3: Yeah, the elements and stuff like that. And I think they even done a lie detector on it, and they said he wasn't lying at all. It was all truth what he was saying.
0: Story all the way through. I've been a big fan of Bob's.
3: Yeah.
0: He's been right there all the way through, kept the story straight, and it's all slowly coming out as right. And so it just proves that there's so many lies being told, and they've told them and ridiculed us using UFO, flying saucers. Now they can't use that because they have to somehow legitimise the topic.
1: But now it's coming out. The American governments are releasing information all the time, and the Brazilian governments, I think, have released a load of information, film and videos.
0: The Brazilian government have been on it from the get-go, along with the Chileans, the Argentinians, all the South American countries. They're quite open.
1: Because a lot's happening there all the time, isn't it? Is it?
0: They're open about it.
3: Yeah, see, from our side of things, I mean, I wouldn't hear much from South America. Everything always seems to be centred around America, and it's that Hollywood sort of theme to everything. But there must
0: Brazil
3: be...
0: Brazil is massive.
3: Yeah.
0: Massive for abductions and real cases where they actually had an extraterrestrial being and they took him to hospital. People died because their blood was toxic.
3: Wow.
1: The big red eyes. Just
0: gets swept away because it's like, oh, no, that's no. Well, we won't look at that yet.
1: Wow. I think that was the Virginia case, wasn't it?
3: Yeah.
0: Yeah, I mean, one of the funniest things that gets me, and it gets me every time, and I don't know why anybody else is not screaming about this, is when they come on the TV and they go, oh, we don't know what it is. No, that one is definitely ours. We backwards engineered that. Yeah, backwards engineered from what?
3: Yeah.
0: Exactly.
1: I mean,
0: just told us you've got it because your battle's engineered it. No, it's not UFO itself.
1: I mean, the other thing is, I don't know whether you remember seeing it, it must be a year old now, the Miami case at the shopping arcade,
3: and there's
1: been film release now of these giants sort of like fading in and out of our reality. And 8 to 10 feet tall, like black they are. And scared the living daylight out of people. And it, about 100 police cars turned up for this one thing.
0: Yeah, I remember watching it, thinking,
1: yeah, said it was kids fighting
0: or
1: something. Yeah, definitely something to that.
3: But that sort of also runs into the fact that it must be hard for you, Abigail, and you know, the organisation, that there's so many satellites out there now, there's drones out there. For you to be able to distinguish and categorically say that that's unidentified and you know it's a UFO, it must be hard for you, mustn't it?
0: There are apps that, I mean, I phone regularly. There's a place in Edinburgh that have all the satellites and they can tell you which one passed over you at any point.
1: Well, that's handy, isn't it?
0: There's apps that deal with that. There's apps that deal with the planes, so you can rule that out. Drones, you've got noises. One of the weirdest things that I experienced was actually at work.
3: Yeah.
0: That way, there was no noise. We're used to getting drones. I work in a prison.
3: Oh, right, okay.
0: We're used to hearing the drones, but this wasn't a drone. There was no noise. It was a massive big patch of light that lit up half of the yard and half of a building, passed over the main building. All this is on CCTV. Passed over the main, but there was nothing to show where that light was coming from.
1: Wow. And did it just switch on and off?
2: They do make a lot of noise. They do.
0: It just passed and kept going and then went.
1: See, normally when you see a video of UFOs in the sky, that, you know, confirmed UAPs or whatever, they're moving at terrific speed and changing direction, which couldn't possibly be done by humans because it bloody shake the bodies up inside.
0: Yeah, G-force would kill them.
1: Yeah, G-force would kill
0: them. But I also think if they're coming this far and they've got the technology to come this far, they've also got the technology to hide.
1: Yeah, of course, yeah, to disappear.
0: You're only seeing them because they want to be seen.
1: Yeah,
3: and the reason why they're coming here, you believe,
0: resources,
1: and yeah, we could be the resource, the human body as well.
0: Yeah, a scientist needs to get his lab rats from somewhere.
2: Yeah. Do you think that's a reason for temporary abductions, where it's not a permanent one, and somebody has an experience and they're dropped off again? Sometimes literally lifted up, and you know it sounds like something out of a film, but because they want to do an experiment, they want to look at, you know. Look at
0: like
2: somebody.
0: Wolves on Yellowstone, pick you up, tag you, put you back.
2: Yeah, so they
0: can monitor you.
2: So they want to do that. They don't even want to kidnap. Well, some people have gone missing entirely, so, you know, maybe it does sometimes happen with no explanation, you know, they're not seen again. But sometimes
0: Alaska.
2: They are picked up and dropped off.
0: Alaska have an extremely high rate of disappearances and UFO sightings.
1: I was watching a video the other day on Facebook with this news reporter in a field. It's in the middle of America or somewhere. And the next thing is you just see this cow lifting up in the air. And the girl who's reporting doesn't see it, but the cameraman sees it. He's tracking the thing, and she finally turns around and says, what's happened? Yeah. By then, it had gone.
3: Yeah.
1: So somebody's abducted these animals and people, and as you say, they might be just tagging them like dolphins doing an overall and come back every year or a couple of years, take them aboard, see how they're getting on and what's happened to them.
3: But again, Dave, Abigail, Mike... If the use of AI now, again, it's not just your satellites and your drones. The use
0: That's
3: of AI
0: making
3: now
0: life difficult. That is making life difficult.
3: And is that hard for you? Do you have to distinguish all that type of stuff?
0: You have to go back pixel by pixel now at times, looking at silly things like toe placements or hand placements or the way the mouth moves or just slight pixel. Deformation or whatever. You've got to look really hard. A lot of it you can discount now because there is so much AI.
3: Yeah.
2: That must make it really, really hard because, you know, in the past
0: but again,
2: it was not
0: it
2: seen
0: could
2: as
0: have
2: proof.
0: Been a strategy. That yeah. could have been another strategy to dismiss it because everybody's just going, that's AI. No, that's AI. You could have a video of one land, like, hovering over Downing Street. AI.
3: Yeah. But also, I mean, you could even use it for your own sort of... you know, it could be positive for yourselves. You could use AI to distinguish whether it was AI or something like that, but it must make it so much harder for you.
0: It does.
3: Yeah. And are people very appreciative of you come back with any bits of information or...?
0: Some are. Some are quite happy if it's proved to be nothing. And because they can say, well, I saw that, turned out to be a plane. No, they're quite happy about it. Some people get really annoyed if they're proved wrong, though.
1: You have to
0: be very, very careful how you deal with some witnesses, because they'll be so invested and they'll believe it wholeheartedly, and they don't want to hear that it's not right.
3: Yeah.
1: Abigail, I wouldn't have thought you'd come across many cases where people like yourself have lost time and they know something's happened, but they can't work out. You've just lost 2 hours here or 2 hours there. Is that have you come across any of those? I imagine it's pretty rare.
0: A lot.
1: Have you?
0: I mean, you've got two just in UFO identified alone, me and Natalie.
1: Wow, public. Just shows you, doesn't it? Yeah. It's a massive subject, isn't it?
2: So is that a loss of memory so that they... I mean, it's a bit like, you know, in the Men in Black film, is to use this neuralizer so you can't remember what you've done, what you've been through, so you can't bear witness. Do you think that's what
0: no
2: it
0: memory.
2: Is? There's just no memory.
0: It's the oddest thing. It's not like you've just forgotten something. It's like... Well, I know I had it, but I don't know what I've done with it. It's not that kind of forget. It's like there is nothing. It's just black.
1: Yeah, it's like when you go for an operation. They put you under count to 10. The next thing is you've had whatever.
3: You wake up
1: and you've just lost 2 hours. It's virtually like that.
2: Or it's next
0: Tuesday. That's exactly what it's like.
3: Yeah.
2: Because it's next Tuesday because you've had a big operation and you can't remember anything about it whatsoever.
1: You've been offline for 2 hours.
2: So they've got a device capable of doing that.
0: I can discount distraction because the car wasn't actually moving.
1: Oh.
0: I put my hand on the keys, and the next thing I remember, I woke up in bed, and my car was outside the front, but it was parked the wrong way.
2: So they've taken over completely, and they've got a device capable of doing that.
0: I have no idea.
2: Well, it must. I mean, that's what you can infer, isn't it?
1: Yes.
2: Because we don't know how they've done it. We don't know the explanation, but that's what it goes, you know.
1: No, you hear the cases that people are driving along a country road, the engine stopped, there's a light in the sky, and the next thing is they propel back into the car or drop back off into the car, and then
0: car one was more bizarre than that. Me and my son were coming back from Southport from the pictures, and it was a late one, so it was about 1 o'clock. And if you know the Southport road from... Ormskirk to Southport.
3: Yeah.
0: A bridge. Yeah. Right, it's very narrow on a tight corner. If you don't hit that slow, you're either in the water or you're on the other side of the road.
3: Yeah.
0: I've come up to that bit of the road and thought, right, I need to drop it into third, looked down, looked up, and I was back at the traffic lights a mile back.
1: Mm.
0: And I am freaking out. My son is freaking out. He's like, what happened?
3: He experienced it as well.
0: Yeah.
2: You know what would be very interesting to do would be tonight. I constantly have a camera running, like many people do, like dash cam, put a GoPro up. And what would that footage reveal in such a case?
3: Yeah.
0: I was a mile back down the road.
3: Yeah.
2: Or would it
0: and
2: be
0: because
2: missing?
0: It was such a hairy bit of road, you have to be careful on it. I knew exactly where I was. It wasn't like, oh, I'd hit a corner and thought it was that one. Mm. It wasn't.
3: Yeah.
0: There's
1: strange,
0: no corner at
3: the Wow. So, Abigail, so... You know, I've experienced something, which, you know, I've seen something in the sky, something like what you've just spoke about. Do I just go onto the website and there's a report there? And do you give a time span to when you get back to you, or you'll do an investigation? Do you speak to people face to face, or like an email?
0: There's a section of the form that say, do you want to be contacted? So if they want to be contacted, we will. If they don't, we'll just do the investigation, drop them a line.
3: Yeah.
1: No, that's
0: and let them know. Because some of them, they want to know, but they don't want to be involved.
3: Yeah. And at the moment, you're still doing meetings. So anyone who will be interested could go along to these meetings. There's the
0: Absolutely.
3: One in Liverpool and Warrington, is it?
0: Yep, they're open to everybody. We will be starting some online meetings as well, because there are a few who can't get to them. So we've been thinking of me hosting an online one once a month.
1: That's a good idea.
3: And how many sort of people are you getting there? Are they all people who've been experienced? Is it people with curiosity? Obviously, we've been there, but we haven't been recently.
0: You get all sorts. You get people who are just interested in the subject, people who are researching the subject, people who have experience, people who are interested and want to experience. We get all sorts.
3: Yeah. Because obviously the people we spoke to, some quite interesting tales of what they'd experienced as well.
0: Mm. And a lot of it is tied in alongside the paranormal.
1: Yeah, that's true.
3: Yeah.
0: And a lot of it is high strangeness areas as well.
3: Yeah. Is there a reason why the Northwest it seems to be quite popular in regards to sightings?
0: I don't know whether it's a frequency thing or, I mean, this little bit that we're in atmospherically is a bubble.
4: Right,
0: if
4: okay.
0: you notice. If you go up as far as Chorley, which is, what, 10 minutes up the road?
4: Yeah, yeah.
0: The M6 could be a car park with 3 feet of snow. But here, Tarleton, we're walking about with jumpers and no jackets.
4: Yeah.
0: It's dark. It's like a micro...
1: Climate.
0: Yeah. Here, because we've got them, we've got hills all around us, so we're in a, like a bowl, so yeah. everything goes yeah. over us, though it's always kind of settled. Yeah, yep, maybe that's it. We've also got BAE.
3: Yeah, the aerospace.
0: That's the big thing, and we've also got a lot of bases around, little bases, little older bases and things.
3: Yeah. I mean, cause there's been a time where I went across Saddleworth Moor, which sort of straddles Lancashire and Yorkshire, if I'm right. And I've been on a sunny day on the... Is it the M6 that runs up the Lake District
2: that
3: way?
2: The M6 for the Lake District. M62 is a bit closer to the Saddleworth Moor, isn't it? The highest motorway in the country.
3: Yeah, I remember dropping into Saddleworth Moor on a sunny day like this to mist that was deep lying and quite eerie, and it went cold, and, you know, it was a bit bizarre. And then you come out the other side back to this. Yeah, so... It can be a bit scary, like, yeah.
0: Mm. Yeah, but, I mean, we've done our documentary, it's going to get released shortly, and we're doing a mini-series of 6 documentaries to do with How Strangers Knew It and UFOs tied together in certain bits. So we're doing, like, paranormal investigations, and we're doing, like, 6 mini-ones.
3: Oh, that'd be really good. And then is that going to sort of, on social media?
0: I've got a question for Dave, if that's all right.
1: Yeah.
0: Have any of you investigated the ferry to Birkenhead?
1: No, that'd be one for the other Dave, wouldn't it? Dave Cash, because he's wrote a couple of books about different things, mysterious things that have happened over in the Wirral.
3: Yeah.
1: And over here from all trains and everything.
3: Is there stories behind this ferry?
0: Yeah, there's a woman from, I think it's 1818 or 1815, something like that. Her husband was lost overboard, and she's on that ferry every night, apparently. There's a lot of people have seen, there's a lot won't go up onto the passenger deck after midnight because she's there waiting.
1: I've never heard.
0: So I'm dying to have a crack at that.
1: I've never heard of that before.
3: I've never heard that one.
1: I've never even Dave Cash talk about it.
0: Yeah. There was a ferry worker that put it out there.
1: Oh, blimey. Well, wow. I've never heard that one.
2: There'll be lots of people who'll go on there now, obviously, we've
1: been on a couple of ghost hunts, haven't we, taking the mics with us and everything. We've had a great time, haven't we? You know, it's hard to put over. The fear you can feel when you're in a dark pub cell. It's pitch black.
3: Yeah.
1: And there's stuff going on.
0: Prisons as well. Prisons are brilliant for paranormal stuff.
1: Yeah.
3: Wow, yeah.
1: All the pent-up emotions from years and years and abuses and everything, I suppose.
0: Yeah, I work on one night shift, so I ended up writing a book.
3: Seriously, wow. Yeah.
0: Yeah, I wrote a book about it. There's that much goes on.
3: Wow.
1: Can you remember what it's called? And we'll put it out there, you know. People might want to...
3: So what's that book? So, I mean, the people
0: prison
3: in... Sorry.
0: Paranormal. Prison Paranormal. The ones who never leave.
3: Wow.
1: Well, that's a great name. It's a great name for a book, isn't it?
0: It's terrifying. Yeah. It was my friend that actually helped me name it. Vic.
3: Because I know there's a few prisons in Liverpool around Kirkdale, Bridewell, where a lot of executions took place as well within the prison. And obviously,
0: you've got active, you've got residual.
3: Wow.
0: I am absolutely 100% positive in mine. We've got demonic. And I didn't buy into the whole demon thing. I really didn't.
3: Yeah.
0: But after that night shift, I was going to a Catholic church. I carry rosary beads with me.
3: Wow.
0: Yeah. It was terrifying.
3: Oh, my goodness, mate.
1: Well, it just shows you, eh?
2: Because of, and it could be that, you know, does it imprint in vibrations? You know, it's a bit like... You know, in water, in the walls, it can, you know, actually almost record what went on in a room or a place because it vibrates in that way. And then I wonder if that's what happens in
0: a place
2: like
0: prison. What brought the thing in with a light?
3: Yeah.
0: Big light? Did that bring it in? See, that's what we're looking at. Tie between UFOs and paranormal.
3: So is anyone else experiencing this, or is this just you who's experiencing this?
0: The book is the experiences of multiple officers as well as myself.
3: Yeah.
1: Was this all in the same prison, was it?
0: Yep.
1: Wow. Wow. What prison was that?
0: Oh, I can't tell you that. Oh, yeah, you don't say.
3: So, obviously, the prisoners as well, have they experienced stuff like that? Do you ever get anything like that?
0: I've had a prisoner call me to the cell asking for a change because there's something in the cell with him.
3: Oh.
1: Mm.
0: Everybody gets it.
3: Wow. See, this is what I'm saying, Abigail, and I always say it. Physiologically, I've never felt that. Even on our ghost hunts, I'm a big scaredy cat anyway, but I didn't feel scared or anything like that. But I think people who are a bit more susceptible to it.
1: But there was a new barmaid in one of them, wasn't it? She reckons she'd seen a few things there, old guy.
0: Well, not necessarily, because I've seen loads, I've experienced loads paranormal-wise because I've gone out looking for it. Mm. And I've found it. But there's other times where it can be a really, and Ash can, again, verify this, it can be a place where it's reputed to be extremely active. I'll walk in and there'll be nothing.
3: Yeah.
0: Nothing.
3: Well. Oh, it's quite scary, that, isn't it?
0: Well, it's weird.
1: I suppose when you go in somewhere that's reportedly haunted, you'd get that feeling straight away as soon as you cross the threshold. You'd feel something, I suppose, you know, if it depended on how open you are.
3: Yeah.
2: So it can just be vibes at first rather than any direct sighting of something, or it could be a smell, could be...
0: Investigators, especially paranormal investigators, know your body is the first tool.
1: Yeah, that's true.
0: Because you feel more than you see.
3: Yeah, wow. So, Abigail, what is UFO identified up to at the moment? How can people get involved, meetings and everything? Have you got any information on all of that?
0: Well, if you get onto Facebook, we have UFO Identified Northwest Division. We put up regularly on there and on other pages our meetings in Warrington, and we'll be advertising our online meetings on there as well. We're doing documentaries, or doing a lot of trying to tie the paranormal to the UFOs while still trying to navigate our way through all this information that's being downloaded at the minute.
3: Yeah.
0: But they're burying little nuggets of truth and a lot of dross.
1: Yes.
0: There's a lot of stuff coming out that we already know, and they're saying, oh, this is new. No, it's not. We knew that 5 years ago. We knew that 6 years ago.
3: But when you say they, do you think it's government involvement as far as in as that?
0: They're releasing the bare minimum of what they have to. And they're burying what they have to that we don't get. Because if you've got 72 pages and there's only two lines that is something you haven't seen before, chances are you're not going to see it because you're going to dry up halfway through.
3: Yeah.
0: There's that much information that they're just dumping. They're just hiding letters inside letters, aren't they?
3: Cool.
0: Hiding a book in the library.
2: Oh, yeah. Hiding in plain sight, they call it. Yeah, and Ben Elton wrote a novel about that. There's so much data. We all have to share everything about each other, which is kind of the way that we've gone in the 2020s. We all endlessly share, you know, all data. It's all about data that they bury it within all the things, you know.
3: Yeah,
2: it's a bit like I was going to say before about that the phone is likely listening. If you're talking about something, you start getting adverts about it.
3: Yeah.
2: So if that's the case, there must be a form of recording being relayed all the time.
3: Yeah. We are being constantly monitored, aren't we? And that's we're just going to have to deal with it because that does seem to be the future, Abigail, doesn't it?
0: It does. It's gone too far.
3: Yeah.
1: I mean, we're not far off now. AI reaching super intelligence, which means we're more intelligent than anyone else on Earth, even all of us put together. Whether we become surplus to requirements,
0: it's
1: in the
0: only
1: future.
0: A matter of time before we are surplus to their requirements.
3: I think it was. I think Brian Cox said recently. I think the highest IQ is 160. AI is at that level now, and within the next, not 10 years, 20 years, but within the next 2 years, it's going to be 10 times that. It's got the potential to be able
0: to
3: do it.
0: How long is it going to be before they say, no, we're not going to let you do that. We don't think that's good for you.
3: Yeah.
2: Like HAL 9000 in 2001, A Space Odyssey.
3: Yeah.
2: I mean, that was a sort of prediction. It's sci-fi, isn't it? Sci-fi becoming reality.
3: Yeah, well, we're going to have a look at that as well in the second part of the show, actually. Yeah. Abigail, before you go, and thank you so much for coming on, and you know, for anyone out there, they just need to either get a report in and you know, see.
0: You can do that via the website or via the Facebook page. Yeah. Our email addresses are also on there if you want to drop us an email.
3: Yeah. You've got so much information. You're just so open as well. And do you deal with other companies as such, other organisations that do this? Is it a global thing you're involved in?
0: Sometimes, yeah. We do get we get podcasters from America that research a lot of this stuff, and they want to talk to us. We've had Natalie's articles popped up on a big one in America and stuff, so there's a lot use our information. All the graphs and stuff that you see in the local in the papers and online, 99% of them are ours.
3: Yeah, brilliant.
0: They come to us for it. So.
3: Well, thank you so much for coming on. I'm sure we're going to get back out, Dave, aren't we? And we need to, you know, we've been so busy. We know the world of work's like, and I'm sure Michael might even come along as well.
1: Investigation,
0: well,
1: Skywatch.
0: So
2: I would like to
0: and
2: do that, yeah.
0: You need a lift to the meeting, I can organise that.
3: Oh, all the way down. Yeah. To be honest, so it's in Warrington, isn't it? We can drive up from Liverpool. It's not too bad. And how many do you normally get to the meetings? 10, 20 people?
0: It varies. Sometimes it could be as little as like 6 or 7, and other times it's a full room. It just depends. Yeah, but we also have speakers sometimes at the meetings. Yeah. And
3: well, we had we went to a speaker, Simon Clark. He done a talk. I think that was in St. Helens. Yeah, Simon. He came on this show as well. Actually, we had a good chat with him as well. So it's informative as well, isn't it?
0: And also trying to arrange a group trip to watch the new Spielberg film. Let's like get everybody together and have like a group trip.
3: Yeah, well, that's what I was just going to finish on. Did you go last night to watch that film?
0: I did.
3: What did you think of it? Disclosure, it's called. That's right, isn't it?
0: I don't want to spoil it for anybody, but I was. No.
3: Unimpressed
0: by the ending.
1: I mean, to anyone who's, you know, who believes, they're not going to tell you nothing you don't already know.
0: No, yeah. I mean, there's nothing in there, and there was a couple of very pointed, repetitive statements.
1: Yeah. That's like
0: and you'll know them. If you're into UFO stuff, you'll know it when you hear it. But it's very. It said a couple of times on it, and I think
1: we've been doing this radio show for well over 12 years now. And we've took in a lot of research and stuff over the years that you pick up. And we went to see David Icke, didn't we, a few months ago. And we come out of there thinking, blimey, I knew 95% of what he said. Yeah. You know, we already knew. The odd 5% we didn't know, which was interesting. Yeah.
0: Well, if you talk to him again, he owes me £12. Because I got on a ferry to Aaron when he told the world that Goatfell was going to sink, so we booked it up there. So he wasn't very fair for that because it's still there.
3: He's probably got it as well now, actually. So, Abigail, why are we here on this planet then? So I always finish with this question. Why are we here as human beings? Are we on a spiritual journey? Why are we here? Your experience.
0: I think we're an experiment.
3: Wow. Mm-hmm. Yeah.
0: I honestly think we're an experiment. There is no singular purpose for singular people, I don't think. That's just my personal opinion and my belief. I don't think anybody's here for a singular purpose. I think we're one big experiment.
1: Well, it's funny because we ask the guest every time, don't we? And they all come up with different answers. That's another one, you know, that we've had. Yeah, it's very interesting.
2: So going back to that, because we covered reincarnation in a previous show, if it's an experiment, is that one that we would keep doing? Or would we just have, you know, we've now done it and we can go somewhere else now, you know, because it's often talked about a learning curve, do you think?
0: I have no doubt that there is something after death, no doubt whatsoever.
3: Yeah,
1: I believe that myself.
0: And but reincarnation, I believe, is a possibility.
1: Your consciousness goes elsewhere after you leave the physical body.
2: But because everything's
0: how
2: energy.
0: How does that explain your family coming to get you? Like to collect you at your time when you see a lot of the old people going, and they say their brother's here or that. I don't think it is their family. I think it's an entity that comes to get them, and they take on the persona of a family member to make the transition for you easier.
1: Yeah.
0: The reason I think that is when my father died, he was talking to my mum. He said my mum had come to get him. My mum's still with us.
3: Yeah. Wow. Mm-hmm. Because I mean, you do believe that there was 12 dimensions and more and more and more, isn't it? Maybe when you do pass, or we do pass, we go on to the fourth one.
0: We're just leaving this meat suit and going on to our next stage.
2: Yeah. In 5D anyway, because you can exist there without the body. You're in a form of energy. And you were talking about David Icke. He put out a video fairly recently warning people not to go to the light. He's saying that was a reincarnation trap to repeat another life on Earth. If you want to do something different, you don't go towards it.
0: He's telling them not to go to the light. I'm telling them not to get on the bus.
3: I like that.
0: when something does occur and they send buses and everybody's going to these special camps to be safe, no, do not get on that bus.
3: Yeah, stay away. Yeah. Well, Abigail, thank you so much. It's been an absolute pleasure. We've just done an hour and it's been wonderful to have you on. And hopefully we will be seeing you soon. It'll be great face-to-face to come and have a chat. And anyone out there, please get yourselves up to Warrington, Liverpool. Go on the UFO Identified website on Facebook and you can have a chat with Abigail, Natalie, Ash. And is it Simon? Is it Simon Yarwood as well? So thank you, Abigail. It's been an absolute pleasure.
0: Thank you very much for having me.
1: Thanks, Abigail.
3: And we'll hopefully be able to speak to you soon. You take care
0: thank
3: now.
0: Thank you very much.
3: Thanks, bye. Abigail. You take bye. Care now. Bye-bye.
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3: You're listening to Tales of the Unexplained with me, Peter Bircher.
1: And me, David Lloyd, where we'll be looking at the world of the paranormal, conspiracy theories, and the mysteries of the ages.
3: The truth is out there. Welcome back, and thank you so much to Abigail. Very interesting chat that day.
1: Wasn't she was, yeah. Mike, yeah. She was a very interesting person.
3: Yeah, I mean, to be getting all those experiences as well, when you talk about the demonic stuff, I'm a little bit of a scaredy cat with stuff like that.
2: It's what the entities are, yeah, because some of them don't have the best intentions, but some of them are good intentions. But so I've tried to nail down what demons are, but I think it's... It's, you know, a race that may not, you know, normally carnate even, as in they're always outside of a body.
11: Yeah.
2: So you don't know, it's very hard to know what you're dealing with, but that's what they warn you about with messing with Ouija boards. You're inviting entities like that.
3: Have you ever done that with Ouija boards?
1: I have. But I was
3: any listeners up there?
1: 13 or 14, nothing happened. Well, no. I remember somebody telling me that they'd done one.
3: Chemtrails appeared.
1: No, across the road, and the glass flew off the table. So that put me off a little bit, you know.
3: Yeah, but I don't like stuff like that, to be honest. No. I still watch horror movies with no one behind the cushion and things like that as well. So anyway, great. Thanks, Abigail. If you do want to get yourself to one of the meetings, they are great. We've been there, me and Dave, been there a few times. You know, and it was different people just turning up with all their experiences,
1: well,
3: wasn't it?
1: People turning up who wanted to get something off the chest, you know, let other people hear that they're not going crazy, that these people who you're sitting with, some of them have been through the same thing as they have.
3: And it's some bizarre, what you'd say is bizarre stuff, wasn't it? Werewolves in local areas and things like that. But you know what? If you've experienced it, who's to say? No. Anyway, second part of the show. Thanks for listening in. Stay with us because Michael Farry's getting himself set up. Are you ready to go, Michael? Because we're going to be going with talking dows and rods, and then we're going to go into a bit of telepathy. Do you know what I'm thinking? No?
2: Yeah, exactly. Well, cause
3: sorry, mate.
2: And of course, you're actually
1: thinking, how long's this going to do?
2: So when you're thinking all the thoughts and then say you're not a mind reader, well, it's kind of the idea that, you know, as we're almost like broadcasts of energy. We're all energy. Everything is energy, and everything has a consciousness. Even they've recently found about plants, having a consciousness, that they think, and fungi having these vast networks together where they communicate, even fungi, that if it stretched out into space, it would go out to halfway across the Milky Way sort of thing, or a good few light years at least.
3: Yeah. Well, that sort of relates in as well, because is it the one electron, it's duality, isn't it, that there's... There can be another lexon on the other side of the universe,
1: quantum entanglement
2: means that they actually they interact.
3: Work in unison, don't they?
2: It's like the vast distance in space and even time doesn't matter because they're linked anyway, which kind of almost like hints that it's all a code, really. It's like if you're in a computer game, it wouldn't matter how far across, say, the Grand Theft Auto City. A piece of code would operate instantly, wouldn't it? Even if it was vastly different. So it's kind of hints that maybe that's what it all is, because you can have, and it's a similar thing between people. Sometimes thoughts can be set off. You know, you can think of somebody, and this is what we're going to get into. We can think of somebody, and it puts the thought of you in their head. And so when we get into the telepathy part, apparently 80% of people claim to have had the experience where you're just sort of thinking about somebody, you know, it feels random, and then then they phone the next minute, you know, and we don't really know what the science behind it is. Is it because we're energy? Is it because we're projecting into the consciousness out there? You know, we all have auras.
3: Yeah, we've all done that.
1: I'm going to talk about something like this later on. It's about energy. You know, it evolves or changes, but it doesn't dissipate.
2: It can never be destroyed. That's the idea about life after death, and that we can never truly die, is because of this idea as well, isn't it? That you can't destroy energy, you can only change it. Even when something is physically destroyed, like in a fire, it becomes something else. It becomes the smoke. The atoms rearrange. Eventually, they'll form into something else. Yeah. And that's kind of what happens with our life and consciousness, I guess, according to the theory, at least. So the first thing would be dowsing. So they're called divining rods, which is, they're often made of metal, typically copper, brass, aluminium. Can be wood, apparently, because wood's, you said, it's a very, very precious resource.
3: Very, very, yeah.
2: So maybe they need it. You know,
3: aliens can't do it off our planet.
2: I didn't realise about wood and trees might actually be rare on other inhabited planets, or, you know, I actually hadn't heard that before, but it makes sense. Yeah. There are things quite unique to Earth like that. But the idea of a divining rod is that it's often two pieces of metal. It'll have a way of holding it that's like an L shape, so you hold it. And it kind of responds.
1: It's in two sleeves, isn't it?
2: One
1: on each rod.
2: So you're sort of holding a thinnish piece of metal, and it moves. It's not got that much weight to it. It's just a thinnish piece of metal, and it's able to move subtly based on, you know, the energy within your body. So it's actually, what they say is that you have to get into quite a calm state. You have to be almost at one with it, and you can start to use it to pick up on the energy of something. Now, you know, this is there's a part of it that's just even quite easily explained almost in conventional science, that they're used for water, to find in water. So some farmers, for example, who use it to find where a stream is, because it's reacting to the energy in the atmosphere, because water is, you know, water's got a certain amount of electricity in it, mm-hmm. an engine, it comes through and it picks up on very, very subtle amounts of electricity, yeah. that's even in the air.
3: It's receptive, isn't
2: it? You could
3: it?
2: Even put a voltmeter to it to some degree. And apparently, you know, what's interesting is that a AA battery is about 1.5 volts, isn't it? Mm-hmm. You can get that sort of voltage around the edge of a tree. So they've actually put a voltmeter around, and that's kind of the energy in the tree. It'll probably be enough to power your GoPro or something, you know?
3: Yeah, yeah.
2: You know, yeah, sort of thing, you know, or a flashlight, a small light, you know, because... And it's picking up on that. That's what these divining rods are doing, and they've been used in conventional science to find where water runs, because they move slightly. And there's a sort of code. If it moves slightly apart, it means you're not, you know, it's not the case. It's a negative thing. It's kind of repelling, like magnets, yeah. trying to, yeah. you know, going away from each other. It's always that. So it's doing that, and it's moving. If you're holding them, it's like moving more to the left. There isn't like a universal code, but it's, yeah. you can ask, people even ask the divining rods from the energy, what are you saying by this? And it will indicate. But the one where, most typically, where it's a yes or a positive, is that they start to attract together and they're pulling, yeah. and that's right. When you're holding yeah. it, you're right.
3: Now, can I just say there, Mike, just interrupt a sec. Dave, we went on to a ghost hunt.
1: Yeah.
3: And Dave used them. Mm-hmm. Can you tell the listeners what actually happened? Because it was bizarre, wasn't it?
1: Well, it was a pub, wasn't it? Was it? I can't remember.
3: I think it was a pub in the Wirral.
1: Yeah, and that's right, we were in the back. And various people had used these and got
3: nothing at all. No.
1: And yet when I asked questions... Do you were crossing or do you were repelling, and it was yes and no answers basically, yes yeah. to cross, no do you went the other way, but yeah, I found it really interesting that it worked for me. Whether it's something within your subconscious that's sending out the signal of some sort, I'm not sure, but it did work for
3: and
1: me.
3: And you were not manipulating them, which a lot of people think you can do. You wasn't manipulating them, was it?
1: No.
3: Because they were inside the plastic sleeve where you couldn't twist them.
1: That's at the sleeve, yes.
3: And I genuinely watched this happening. I remember the questions. Can't think the specific questions, but I remember your question. And it was so erratic and bizarre, wasn't it?
1: Yeah.
3: So, you know, there's a lot of truth in that.
2: So what is it there? One example of a case, and it did air in the Strange But True programme, because I do remember it quite well, was there was a missing truck. So it had gone missing in the New York State area. And there was a dowsing expert or a dowser. I don't think, sometimes people don't realise why they have an ability, because, as you say, it can respond to different energies and different people, and so it's a bit like psychic abilities. Maybe not everyone can get the dowsing rods to do that or have it happen to them. Or you have to be in a certain state. You have to, if you think negatively towards the potential of them working, they will write it off. Yeah. If you believe in them, they will actually... but he was actually asked by the police to help locate the missing truck, and he started to narrow it down that is it in the Lake Georgia? And he got it moving to the right, and then he actually did what's known as map dowsing, because even the representation of a place in a map, it can respond to that energy. So it's been used to find missing hikers, for example, using, you know, like an ordnance survey map or something like that, and it can respond. So it's either the move into the left and right, or from the cases I've looked up, which is like a pretty simple code of, you know, repel is going to be no, it's going to start moving away. The two rods move away to the, when it's going to get closer, it's going to be a yes, it's going to be positive. And the other one is that in addition to divining rods, there are crystals and other objects that can be used. Mm. And the crystals are doing a like a pendulum. They're swinging. And going round, And when it's a more positive answer, they're going around more quickly because you're getting onto something, and then they're not moving as much. So that's been used as well. So we got a map of the area, and he actually used a ruler. So we went to narrow something down. First, it was vertical, and he got more activity out of the dowsing rod as he narrowed down vertically, and then in a grid pattern. He moved it horizontally until he got more activity.
1: Yeah.
2: And he narrowed it down to a fairly specific part of the lake, because the lake was...
1: Was he using the pendulum for this, was he?
2: I actually forget if he was using the rods or the pendulum. That's just why I put the explanation of both.
1: Yeah.
2: I think I remember it was that he was actually using the swinging crystal,
1: yeah.
2: I think, because that's the rotating, which... in this case, because some of the people use the rods. So this lake is about 32 miles long, so that is, and it gets in part up to 2 miles wide. So you can imagine the square of that, or the area is going to be very, you know, to try and pinpoint a missing, a truck isn't a very big object then. So we asked some questions, and it's narrowing down of yes and no. You know, he asked, you know, are the men still alive? And he got the negative response. So unfortunately they had... and then he asked in the Lake Georgia, and then he got the yes response to that. And then and that's where the map dowsing then came in.
1: Wow.
2: So when he'd narrowed it down this way, he was met with, as he left, he was met with laughter with the police. Like, they just said, you know, this is not going to turn up anything. And he didn't order the search. So he thought, I can't just order it on that, because it's like, this is not, you know, as a... quite closed-minded, not open to these.
1: It cost thousands as well, wouldn't it?
2: Yeah, you know, paranormal ideas, they're not, you know, not given credence, and yet they're still asking to do it. But it, I think somehow later it was reopened or something, and the truck was actually found about a mile away from where he said it was, but it was still a very narrowed down area, and so it had been found.
1: So, it's amazing, isn't it? For a lake that's so big, to now narrow it down to such a small... square area.
2: I mean, whether it could be used for MH370, the flight, because that is a similarly exponentially large, you know, search in the ocean.
3: And this is a flight that's gone missing, has never been recovered.
2: Yeah, from 2014,
1: Didn't you see the film? The film where I don't know where the film was taken from, but I've seen it a few times now, where the plane is flying and these three lights in the sky form a triangle and start going round the plane as fast as possible, you know, to the human eye. Next thing is, bang, the plane disappears.
2: It's gone. What happened to
1: as if
2: Bermuda.
1: It's been transported elsewhere, you know.
2: Mm. So there's been quite a few examples of that in the Bermuda Triangle, hasn't there? Like this, it's kind of 200-mile sort of stretch of ocean off, you know, off the coast of Florida, sort of Caribbean, where there's also been a missing place as well as missing time. People have reported... suddenly finding themselves off course by 200 miles when they thought they were heading in a direction, and they found themselves in a slightly different part.
3: Wow.
2: So it's a similar thing to the missing time. You are, you know...
1: Well, that's what happened to the flight, wasn't it? It was just after the Second World War. There was a squad of planes, and they thought they were going a certain way, and then they realised they weren't going the right way, and they had to ditch because they run out of fuel. And yet there was another case of a guy who was flying from... within the Bermuda Triangle to Florida somewhere. And he got there something like 45 minutes quicker than he normally would, which would mean, you know, with the tailwind, maybe it would have been possible. But when he looked at the fuel gauge, he still had 3/4 of a tank, where he would have used 3/4 of a tank. So that was another thing. He went through a tunnel. It was like an electronic tunnel that he went through, and that must have... pushed him in some way.
3: Hailed him ahead.
1: But do you reckon that the Bermuda Triangle could have a lot with magnetic rocks? There's lots of rocks under the ocean that are magnetic and can form, make little... When you try to look at your gyroscope and which way you're going, it doesn't work, you know.
3: All right. Because the old Atlantean as well, apparently the old Atlantis was in that Bermuda Triangle area as well.
2: Oh, yeah.
3: So how does that correlate then to telepathy and having the ability to... Because I read that the original apes and monkeys, that's how they used to converse.
2: It's like there's a hive knowledge, because So one expert in it is called Dr. Rupert Sheldrake, and he's 83
1: yeah.
2: now.
1: Oh, yeah,
2: you could still try and get him for an interview, I think, if yeah, he wants yeah. to come on. I think he'd be a great guest.
3: Yeah, brilliant.
2: Because he's been on, and I think he talks about the communication of species, is that they've almost got a hive intelligence, or they're able to... Some remarkable things. It pertains to telepathy in some way, because... I'm not in favour of animal experiments, but they've done experiments with rats where they've had to learn something. And then they found out that after these rats have learned something, other groups of rats totally unrelated to them find it easier to do so. And, it shouldn't be possible.
3: Because they've never had contact at all?
2: No, they haven't. Yeah. It's almost like it's been tried. It shouldn't be possible.
3: Because they've never had contact at all?
2: No, they haven't. Yeah. It's almost like it's been transmitted through
3: like
2: the
3: telepathical
2: species.
3: Telepathical, yeah.
2: Like... So it's

0: You might have, like, I don't know, fantasies, different things. I don't know if you want to say too much, because mine can be read anyway. Probably yeah. already know about it all on the 5D or something. Yeah. But, you know. But
1: a lot of these here, I mean, you've got, like, metal defence and cloaking, yeah. so it's erecting physical shields to block intrusion.
0: Mm. Yeah.
1: In this world, I mean, Dave, yeah. you love the old conspiracy theories. These big organisations, and not just saying CIA, but all these global... Yeah. have the ability to tap into your thoughts. And I quite recently, I could take it a step further when, you know, you were talking about the smart TVs and your phone, it's listening to you. I was thinking about something, randomly thinking about something, never discussed it with anyone, never, it was just a thought looking out of the train window. And it appeared... on my,
2: that's weird, isn't it?
1: Do you know your advert list as you scrolling through Facebook or something?
0: So you didn't even say it. It wasn't even the recording that everyone thinks they're doing, which they,
1: and,
0: you know.
1: I've never seen a ghost, and I'll tell you the truth. That was the most bizarre thing I've ever experienced.
2: Well, I'll give you an instance with me. I played a lot of volleyball and squash over the years. Done a lot of running, and my knees. I've worn away, you know, it's bone on bone. I went for two cortisone injections about 3 weeks ago. Done absolutely nothing. I couldn't believe it, you know. And then I read online that they've even got injections now that put gel into your knee, and it doesn't wear out. It just lubricates the knee. And then the next thing is I'm scrolling, thinking there's got to be something else I can do, because this isn't, apart from losing loads of weight, which isn't easy when you're not mobile. I came across these bands that go underneath the knee, advertised on Facebook. I thought, where's that come from? I've never seen it before. The doctor never mentioned nothing about it. It's called a patella knee band. It sits a couple of millimetres under the knee, and it redirects the force that you put on the knee. It's got gel at the front. And I got on to my mate, he's at Amazon Prime customer. He'd be there the next day. Yeah. It'll cost 15 quid each, so I have one in each leg. And it's made a lot of help. I'd say 25% to 30%. I haven't got them on today, but if I'm going out somewhere, I'll wear them, and then I'll take them off when I get in the house.
1: What you were saying from that is that
2: it just appeared from nowhere. The advert, and I thought that's strange. That's exactly what I'm looking for.
1: Yeah, it's
0: telepathic or manifestation almost. It seems to cross the same.
1: Yeah, but and it says advanced and offensive applications is that you've got mind control.
2: Yeah.
1: So you can easily be, suggested, people persuading things, targets, dominance. And it says psychic communication, establishing persistent, secure communication.
2: Targets
1: networks,
2: is individuals, you hear about that all the time.
1: Now, there has been people who said, we would see it as, you know, you're hearing voices in your head.
2: Mm.
1: I mean,
2: you think you'd be carted off. You go to the doctor and say, listen, I'm hearing voices in my head at 3 o'clock in the morning saying, kill, kill, kill. Turns out that there is technology now that you can be in a room full of people and you can get a direct message in your head as if somebody's speaking in your ear just to you. They have the technology. They've had it for decades.
0: So it's like also suggestion
2: from half the high aerial array. Yeah. Which can do various things.
0: Or maybe imputs the desire to buy a product or, you know, overspend it, in my case.
2: Yeah.
1: Well, so, obviously, the world of telepathy, that's...
2: go to the Simpsons.
1: Yeah, so we're going from Simpsons, telepathy down to Springfield now, Mike. So thanks very much for that, Mike. We'll have a quick, very quick break. Come back in a minute or so. Stay tuned to more Tales of the Unexplained. We are going down to Springfield.
2: Springfield.
1: To see Homer.
2: And the predictions.
3: Frank Griffith here. Come join me on my LCR show, The Jazz Cavern. 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

0: You're listening to Tales of the Unexplained with me, Peter Bircher.
1: And me, David Lloyd, where we'll be looking at the world of the paranormal, conspiracy theories, and the mysteries of the ages.
0: The truth is out there. Hello and welcome back to Tales of the Unexplained, a show that looks at the conspiracy theories and the mysteries of the ages. Thanks so much to Michael Farry there for, you know, a bit of telepathy. It's an interesting subject, isn't it? You know, but I think you were going to say very quickly there, Mike, there's something that we just didn't cover. If you wanted to just...
2: I think it's called the concept of morphic resonance, the idea. So we ran an experiment where... There's another synchronicity, other than people seem to know when someone's going to ring. So it's almost like they can read their mind, you know, or they know, the Nolan sisters said they knew which, many cases, which of the sisters was going to ring because they had this sort of telepathic. But the animals, can be cats, dogs, it could even be rabbits, seem to know when the owners are going to come home. And you could say, if you're a cynic about this idea of morphic resonance, oh, well, it's always the same time every day. They've got such amazing hearing, they can hear up to 64 kilohertz, so they can hear the car long before it gets there. But the explanation, was challenged by the experiments that this Dr. Rupert Sheldrake has ran, where he filmed pets at home. He had the owners turn up at a different time that wasn't in the routine and use a different car. And they still went to the window some 10 to 20 minutes before they were actually going to come home, so they were picking up on something there. So it's like a form of telepathy they seem to have. It's like an intuition that they seem to have.
0: Probably with a bonded person or something.
1: Well, as I just mentioned to you in the break, I've seen a couple of videos, different videos of dogs getting upset. There's a guy sitting on a bench, and the dog comes up to him and is pulling at his trouser leg. And in the end, the guy gets up, you know, to swipe at the dog. And as he gets up, a car comes right through the bench. It saved him. And there's been another time where there's a girl sitting outside a cafe, and the same thing, the dog has pulled her away, physically, as she's sitting on the seat, pulling her away, and a car slams into the shop, misses her, because the dog, if they've got a few seconds premonition of what's going to happen. Weird, very weird.
2: Well, they pick up on the energy, because some people can feel events before they happen that's significant, and it's like it's a changed energy.
1: Well,
2: I don't know.
0: And even twins, that telepathic.
1: Yeah. Oh, yeah.
0: Twins is a big thing, isn't it? You know, they're from the same egg, so maybe...
2: Oh, I have a story for that one. Could even be the last one before you get to The Simpsons.
0: Go on, then. He's getting another one in. We're not getting down to Springfield just yet.
2: Well, this is... because that's quite a phenomenon that's common, having twins that are identical. Not just conjoined, but maybe identical. Born within seconds of each other in some cases, obviously, because they're twins. Being so closely related, like, you know, they sort of... Not only do they have like a lot of empathy and closeness with each other, but they also seem to almost think as one. They seem to experience things as one. And, you know, this is hard to explain in conventional science. So one example was there was twins from somewhere, some state in America, who were 5 years old, and one was playing on a trampoline and got hit in the face pretty hard. So falling onto the metal thing or whatever, what must have happened, and got a big black eye. So you can guess what happened. The other twin wasn't playing on the trampoline at the time, was in the same park. But when they both came home, she had the black eye injury, and the other one had a slightly lesser mark that was sort of emulating the black eye. She had a bit of a bruise. She said she'd not been hit by anything. It was a twin sister, and they have no explanation for that. So it's like she developed the injury in sympathy with what her twin sister directly experienced.
0: Yeah. I know. I've spoke to a twin who had stomach pains when the other twin wasn't feeling too good, and you get a phone call. They'd phone up straight away. It was just that intuition. Share the same egg, same DNA, same genes, but science can't sort of.
1: Work it out.
2: It's like we've got the same energy or something because it can even sometimes think about what the other person's thinking about. and yes, sympathetic injury, such as someone was in hospital, was having a procedure, it was painful, and then the other twin brother just experienced a sudden pain and couldn't explain it. It was like because it was happening to his twin several miles away.
0: Dave.
1: Right.
0: I can. You're telepathically telling me to worry up. We've only got 15 minutes. Anyway, let's get down. So this is very common. It's common now on Facebook and a lot of other social media outlets. Everyone goes on about these Simpson stories. Now, you've been doing a little bit of research into this.
1: Simpson's predictions.
0: Or predictions.
1: That seemingly have come true, you know, just 25, 30 over the last 20-odd years.
0: Yeah.
1: And whereas some of them can be mere coincidence, some of them are so accurate that you're thinking, there's got to be more to this, you know.
0: Yeah.
1: And there's actually, there's three different types of stories I'm going to tell you about. The Coronavisor, the Yellow Cube, and Project Looking Glass. And these are all forward and backward looking timeline technologies that have been used over the last few decades, in theory. Anyway, to some of the predictions the Simpsons have made, one of the biggest ones that stuck out was President Trump becomes president in an episode in 2000, only to become president in 2016. Now, I remember because I like a bet, and I looked at the betting for Trump. He was 33-1. At that time, he was doing that show, you know, what's that one?
2: The Apprentice,
0: You're fired.
1: He was doing that. But he was 33-1. Nobody gave him a chance at all.
0: Yeah.
1: There's another one. I've never watched one episode of Game of Thrones, right?
0: But it says, oh, you don't know what you're missing. It's fantastic.
1: 2 years before the end of Game of Thrones, they covered exactly the same ending, a dragon flying over the town, setting it on fire. Now, I don't even know what that's
2: in the season 8 episode. It was where they went absolutely mad with different writers. They didn't even have George R.R. Martin's book material and went and did all sorts of crazy things.
0: Yeah.
2: And so you're saying that got predicted in The Simpsons?
1: 2 years before,
0: All right, okay.
1: In 2010, they predicted the Nobel Prize winner for 2016, which came true. Here's another good one. In 1995, Lisa has a FaceTime call, which never was possible till around 2010. You know, on your watch or on your phone.
0: Oh, yeah, I've got my little list here. I'm ticking them off as we go, yeah.
1: In 1999, an episode predicted the Ebola outbreak 17 years later. Now, you could say that could have happened anyway.
0: Yeah.
1: You know. In 2014, a year before it actually became public knowledge, the FIFA arrest, because there was a lot of corruption going on in FIFA.
0: Yeah.
1: That's another one.
0: So that saw an official being arrested for rampant corruption. Ah, right, okay.
1: Yeah. Three-eyed fish is a good one.
0: Oh, well, I like this one.
2: That's an early episode.
0: I've got it on my list, I remember that one.
1: After a nuclear power accident, 2 decades later, it became true. They found a three-eyed fish.
2: Wow, yeah, that was in one of the early episodes showing, Homer was fishing,
1: In 1995, on a blackboard behind Homer, he finds the answer to an equation of the Higgs boson.
0: This is the one,
1: which was actually discovered in 2012. So we're talking like 12, 14, 16 years.
0: So this is 98, isn't it? The equation,
1: 1998, yeah.
0: Really close to the calculating the mass of the Higgs boson.
1: Yeah, so how would you know that?
0: Is this coincidental, Michael?
2: So then you go into your theory about why. Is it because the imagination can, you know, you can actually sort of go down the roads that we really go down because, you know, you think of those things and then it really happens? Or is it because the most conspiratorial way to look at it would be that the powers that be know about this, you know, it's a sanctioned entertainment show that seems satirical and they actually give material to it. But that would just be an idea.
1: Let no grains of truth, maybe.
2: You couldn't prove it. It was just an idea about, you know, is it something that's been originated from the writers that they just or do they sometimes pick up on the energy of things that really happen and it just writes through them? Because sometimes I write things or come up with things and think, oh, that's really creative. You feel like it's being done almost through you. You're responding to an energy and then and then that's what appears.
1: Maybe you're getting downloads, Mike, Tesla.
0: but maybe, I mean, now could we talk about future technology? that possibly could be on this. We could do that, couldn't we?
1: Well, I've got the technology.
0: Oh, here we go. Sorry, what a lovely lead in there, Dave.
1: I've got a couple more. Yeah, let's see. There's quite a few, but I'll just do two or three. Siegfried and Roy. These were the two guys in Las Vegas who had the tigers.
2: Magicians. Oh, you know what unfortunately happened with them.
1: Shown in 1993. The tragic tiger event.
0: I've seen that.
1: And it actually happened in 2013. Mm. Now, how would you know that?
0: Do you know when it happened?
1: Yeah.
0: I thought of The Simpsons.
1: Did you? Well, there
0: yes,
1: you go.
0: Because I remember it. It's actually a crazy, bizarre part of the episode, but I actually thought of that at the time.
1: There's one I remember where Trump's coming down the stairs with his wife in a shopping mall, and at the top, there's a group of people watching as he goes down. And one of them's got a placard in The Simpsons thingy, and somebody drops the placard only for years later to be Trump coming down and the actual elevator, and a guy with a placard saying Trump, you know, whatever year it was, and he drops it.
2: There is a fairly obvious idea, though, that other than the deliberate implanting of it, it's what we've covered on another show, is that when you create a material like this, maybe you're manifesting it into reality. Maybe you make the future events more likely because you've created it in some form, and then they happen. Is there something in that?
0: Yeah. That's a good point, actually. That's a very good point. Have you got anything else, Dave? I've got a few here, you know.
1: Come on, let's read them out.
0: Well, I've got space tourism. And so in 2014, the show featured Richard Branson. I've seen this one as well.
2: Oh, yeah.
0: He's floating in zero gravity on a spaceship. This materialised in 2021 when Branson actually completed a suborbital flight with Virgin.
1: 7 years.
0: Galactic. Now, the thing with that was, everyone knew that's what he was building up to.
1: Yeah, that could
0: so
1: be
0: if it. I was writing, he'd be a type of character.
1: Yeah.
2: That would do that. Or Elon Musk, you know, the sort of thing he does.
0: Yeah, exactly. That type of character. So we'll write that one off. Now, here's a good one. Lady Gaga's Super Bowl halftime show.
1: Yeah.
0: So 2012, which is, you know, your favourite year, Dave, where there was going to be the end of the world. Lisa Simpson's episode featured Lady Gaga descending from the rafters over the audience. 5 years later, she performed a nearly identical stunt.
2: How was that?
0: 2017 Super Bowl. Is there a possibility that someone said, well, you know, it was on The Simpsons, do the same type of show?
2: Or has it gone into them subconsciously? Because
1: that's a possibility,
2: the idea has gone into her head subconsciously just from it existing, just from it being written.
0: Yeah.
2: And that's manifestation again, in a way.
0: Yeah, and then the other one was also correct. 1994 episode featuring the Apple Newton shows, the device misinterpreting a written note, a comical nod to the modern nuisance of smartphone autocorrect.
1: Oh, yeah, autocorrect.
0: Now, this was 1994. Now, I was in Australia in 95, and I seen my first Nokia mobile phone in 95. So that's a long...
2: Because text messages were invented in 92, but hardly anyone even used phones
0: as audio,
2: didn't they?
0: Yeah.
2: So the idea of, we're going to be writing, like letters to each other on a device and sending them at 50p a message at first.
0: I know, yeah.
2: You know,
0: cost you a fortune.
2: It will correct your spelling, you know.
1: Three times he predicted the Super Bowl winners. That's another one.
0: Now this is the interesting one for people listening now. So it is June, 22nd of June today, 2026. Now, Dave, he likes to have a little gamble now and again, which we're not promoting it, but, you know, he has a bit of interest. So you're going to look at the World Cup, aren't you? And you believe The Simpsons have predicted
1: the Simpsons
0: the World Cup winners.
1: Predicted the finalists of the World Cup, it was either 4 or 5 years ago, and big drum roll.
0: So good odds for this, Dave.
1: I got 375-1. That's Portugal will beat Mexico in the final of 2026. Now, I've had various bets. I've had Portugal to beat Mexico, but I've also had Portugal and Mexico just to get to the final at 200. I'll get $5,000 back for £20 if it comes out.
2: It'll be like a
1: and if it doesn't
2: pockets.
1: Come in, I'll say that bloody Simpsons is a load of rubbish.
0: Oh, don't.
1: Don't!
0: So there you go. You've heard it first. So if you're there now, not advocating gambling, but it's okay. Nice to have a nice little pound.
2: This is a good way to measure listening figures because there's a run on the bookies. But if hardly anyone does it.
1: So Portugal at the start were about 8-1. Now, they've only had one game, but they weren't very convincing. But Mexico have had two games. They were 66-1. Their price has come into about 40-1. Yeah. So they're playing really well. They're going to get through the groups. But it's like you know, like tennis. You have the top half of the draw and the bottom half of the draw. How did they know that they wouldn't be in the?
0: Well, is there a possibility that they could meet?
1: Well, yeah.
0: No, before the final.
1: I don't know.
0: Oh, there you go.
1: I'm leaving it all to the Simpsons. Well, I'll get a holiday out of it anyway.
0: Well, we'll be all down to Moe's Tavern afterwards.
1: But anyway, want to bring? Have you got any more Simpsons stuff before I carry on?
0: No, we're okay with that. Go on, Dave.
1: All right. Well, listen, because some of the things seem so intricate, and the three Super Bowl winners and Lady Gaga 5 years later, which you give a good one there. You may have seen the Simpsons.
2: Yeah, even subconsciously, if they don't remember watching it puts the idea in your head and then you go and do that. I don't know.
1: But I'm going to put to you that there's been three inventions over the last 70, 80 years that have come to my knowledge, which people in the UFO community, people who research stuff, they'll know about it anyway. In fact, I chatted to a guy called Andrew DiBasciago on another radio station about 15 years ago. And he first mentioned this to me. That's what got me interested. And this invention was called the Chronovisor. The Chronovisor, allegedly invented in the 1950s by a Benedictine monk named Father Pellegrini Ernesto, promised to revolutionise humanity's understanding of history by capturing 3D dimensional holograms of past events. So that sounds a bit, Father Ernesto was no ordinary clergyman. He was a distinguished musicologist in Venice, and he also possessed credentials that lent considerable weight to his extraordinary assertions. He also had advanced degrees in quantum and subatomic physics. Now, it goes on to say, I'm reading this, so I'm trying to read my own writing. According to Ernesto, detailed accounts, the Chronovisor was not work of a single person or individual, but a collaboration of 12 distinguished scientists. He only named two of them. One was Enrico Fermi, the Nobel Prize winning physicist who created the first nuclear reaction. So, you know, he's got somebody on board there. And the other guy, who we've heard of and we've talked about before, was von Werner Braun, the rocket scientist. They were all sworn to secrecy. The theoretical foundation of device rests on a fascinating, plausible principle of physicality that sound and visual waves, once emitted to the universe, are out there, but they can be brought back. The easiest way to try and explain it is like if you cut a record in a recording studio, it's sound waves that are going out, but they're being brought back onto the record, onto a disc, or onto a tape, or you know what I mean? They're out there, but they're coming back.
0: The retainer.
1: So it said, it's saying nothing is ever truly destroyed throughout space but transformed into other forms of energy. According to this theory, these waves remain eternal, dispersed throughout the space like cosmic fingerprints of past events waiting to be detected and reconstructed. The Chronovisor itself consisted of a specialist antennas designed to tune into specific historical frequencies. And this is what they do. They use the sound waves with precision and connect them back to the original form of time where they wanted to get vision. It was on a screen. It was like a TV that they could tune in and he'd find historical past. There's snippets online if you look for them, you know, of different things that have happened.
0: So it's the coronavirus.
1: The Chronovisor.
0: The coronavirus. Sorry,
2: Chrono for time.
1: With this one, you couldn't look forward; you could only look back in time.
0: Yeah.
1: So you could look at past events. If you got the right dial in and you got the right antennas to bring this stuff in, you could find out. The implications were staggering and deeply troubling. No secret could remain hidden. No historical event could stay obscure. The Chronovisor was dismantled on Vatican orders. The Catholic Church hierarchy recognised the potential of catastrophe and implications of such technologies. The Chronovisor is now said to be in the repository at the Vatican. And he died, actually, in 1994. He was born in 1925. So he was a very noble scholar with 12 other scientists working around, and Werner von Braun and Echo Fermio. Mm-hmm. That's the Chronovisor. There's another one called Yellow Cube. Now, there's a story to this. It was around 1940s. Dwight Eisenhower met these aliens at an Air Force base in America. And in exchange for humans to help with them, and apparently their DNA was running out and they needed to experiment on people. He worked out, it was the Grenada Agreement, he worked out they'd take so many bodies a year. In return, they give them this yellow cube. But not just one, he gave them several. And it said to, it's technology that's based on the consciousness interface with this cube. The government said to have the tech that displays the future timelines, said to have been given to Eisenhower by the aliens in the 1940s. It's highly secretive and powerful. It would see future timeline branches, probabilities that could happen. And that one is said to be in use now. I'm saying, could the Simpsons have got the hands on or some sort of technology? Because yeah, that one was given future timelines. Mm. It could be 20 different ways of things going. But if you've done certain things, it made that the probability.
2: So it was also working out how likely it was, and therefore it was an aid in prediction, because you might have all these different branches of what could happen and say, oh, that didn't come true. Oh, it was only a 1 in 20 chance. But he said, this is quite likely it was 1 in 2.
3: Yeah.
1: The yellow cube, and I'll talk about looking glass in a minute, technologies serve vastly different purposes. The yellow cube focuses on creating interactive 3D experiences for individuals using headsets, specialised equipment, but you have to be trained to use them because it used your consciousness to look at a certain... So different people would see different things. Because
2: like Galadriel's mirror, when it looked at what Frodo was thinking in Galadriel's mirror in Lord of the Rings.
3: Oh, yeah.
1: Looking glass is said to have, because what's your name talked about this, you know, with Lazar.
0: Bob Lazar
1: was talking about this in the 1980s. Apparently, he had this looking glass technology in Area 51. Holographic displays. It creates 3D holograms looking at the future, but it's user friendly because you don't need any special equipment. And it turns out that various people can watch it all at once, so it's not one person. You could have 20 people looking at this thing. It's supposed to be massive, the size of this stuff. But apparently that was taken apart because some of the timelines all turned into one in 2012, which was the year that we thought it was the end of the world.
2: Because that's been alleged in 2020 as a sort of reset, and we're just, you know, and the Earth, and things should have been destroyed, but it's carried on in an alternative reality.
1: It just said, like that. Looking glass tech enables group viewable 3D content without the need for glasses or headsets. More accessible for multi-viewer simultaneously, so you can all watch it at once. Yeah. But that's all these things are top secret, but I'm wondering whether...
0: I'm wondering whether the
1: Simpsons have got older. I hope they have. Because if Portugal beat Mexico, I'll be waiting out for the next prediction.
0: Yeah,
1: from
0: a selfish point of view, well done, Dave. Yeah.
2: But there was a weak link in it, isn't there? There were multiple copies of that chronovisor. If you just made more than one of the device, and because it got the one device got confiscated and stuck in a Vatican vault. But if you'd made 10, even secretly, it could be in use today.
1: Well, all that was done by these 12 people in secret.
2: Yeah,
1: and it was dismantled because they could look back at everything that happened in history, pulling them out from the ether, however they did. You know, I mean, it's just interesting that these things, I'm not saying they exist, but to get Wernher von Braun included and 11 other scientists, it just makes you think. Yeah, really does.
2: It would be good for true crime, all sorts of things like 9/11, all sorts of, because it could be like a truth sort of serum. You could say, well, this is what actually happened there.
1: What they're saying is every thought and everything, even what you think. In fact, they've done it now.
0: I was saying earlier, wasn't it?
1: They can film your dreams. You can go to bed with electrodes and they can transfer what you're thinking in your mind, what you're seeing. Yeah. And then you can turn it into video. Yeah.
2: That would be very useful because I always found dreams fascinating. And increasingly, if you don't remember instantly, the last thing that in the dream, it sort of trails back to all the other parts. You've forgotten.
0: And you wake up furious.
2: Yeah, you do. So if something was recording it, I'd be all for it. It's Men in Black, Big Brother. Yeah, can I just have it as well?
1: And some of these dreams at times, they seem so real at the time,
2: vivid sometimes. You get fantasy places, you get a place of imagination, you see the world in a different way, the world, yeah. the Liverpool, in a different atmosphere.
0: Well, there's a girl I've been trying to get on. Hopefully, I'll be able to get her on soon. Sarah Jane, she does dream therapies and things like that, and goes into. And then the Greeks used to do a big thing about dreams and astral traveling and everything. I know people who actually astral travel. Yeah. Go off and take themselves out of their bodies.
2: That's interstellar distances are nothing then, because you can go to any point.
1: Serious. If you go onto Google and look at
0: remote viewings,
1: if you go onto Google and look at the 8 modalities of teleportation, and it's Andrew Basiago wrote this, and he talks about the 8 different things that, like, astral travel is one, remote viewing is another one, and there's jump rooms where you go from A to B using some sort of scientific technology, but there's 8 different things. And he went through them one by one. This guy was so interesting. He's still alive. Yeah. And
0: have a look at his stuff, Andrew Basiago.
1: But have a look at the 8 modalities of teleportation. It just makes you think. See, they've got this technology for decades. We only learn by paying for the latest iPhone.
0: And, you know, the world of James Bond and the sinister element, it's definitely not fictional, is it? There's things go on that we don't know anything about, isn't it? So... anyway, thanks so much, Dave, for that. Right. Sweating in the corner there. It's a hot one in the corner.
1: I think I've lost 6 pounds.
0: I think it's because Portugal are playing tonight, I think, and they might be getting knocked out of the World Cup. But I just want to say thank you so much again to Abigail, who was the first guest. She's a brilliant first guest there. UFO identified. You know, if you do have any sightings, some sort of anomaly, you can contact them. They're great. You know, they're quite warm and they're quite open, and that they're honest in regards to their feedback into any sightings or any data that's being produced there. So give them a look up, UFO Identified. Get them on Facebook. They've got their website there. Thanks to Michael again for wonderful research again on dows and rods and telepathy. Yeah. Didn't even have to say that there, mate, did I? We connected.
2: Yeah, that's right, yeah. You were going to say.
0: And thanks to Dave, because I love The Simpsons, mate. You can't beat it, can you, regardless of anything? No. So thank you so much. Remember to listen into the show. We are on a couple of times across the month on the station. You can also get us on Spotify, Spreaker. Just type in Tales of the Unexplained, Liverpool Community Radio. Get this show and all of our past shows. If you've got any questions, get in contact with us. Myself, Dave. Mike's on there now as well on our Facebook channel there, Liverpool Community Radio, Tales of the Unexplained. So we shall be looking at another weird and wonderful guest for next, is it July's show?
1: Yep.
0: As we go further into the summer, when we talk about climate change, you know, that's been a big thing. It really is getting warm at the moment, so... in a month's time, we'll have a little chat about how we've all survived.
2: Oh, yeah, because it could go to 40. It could do it again. It'd be the summer of 22, it got to that. And it could do it again this week. It could in the UK, four years later.
0: It's another thing for us to chat back. So if we are still here, we're not suntanned and burnt to a crisp. We will definitely be doing another Tales of the Unexplained. So remember, if you do find the truth out there, then please let us know. Till next time. You're listening to Tales of the Unexplained with me, Peter Bircher.
1: And me, David Lloyd, where we'll be looking at the world of the paranormal, conspiracy theories, and the mysteries of the ages.
0: The truth is out there.

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1: Hello, my name's Steve Farragher, and I'm here to explain to you all about the LCR Club 100. 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I realise £100 is a big ask, especially at the moment, but in reality this £100 equates to eating one Greg steak bake or drinking one Starbucks coffee a week. In return for being part of Club 100, you'll get a frame certificate, an LCR mug, and the chance to be a guest on our programme, Kenny Ireland Discs. But more importantly, you'll get a warm fuzzy feeling that you or your organisation is contributing to a worthwhile community project. You can either make a one-off payment by Bax of £100 or set up a monthly standing order of only £8.34. Donations need to be made to Kensington Vision, which is all one word, Community Interest Company via the Co-op Bank. Our SOR code is 089299. That's 089299. And our bank account details are 65255654. That's 65255654. If you'd like more information or more details, then contact me, Steve Farragher, by emailing steve@l-c-r.co.uk. 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

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I realise £100 is a big ask, especially at the moment. But in reality, this £100 equates to eating one Greg steak bake or drinking one Starbucks coffee a week. In return for being part of Club 100, you'll get a framed certificate, an LCR mug, and the chance to be a guest on our programme, Kenny Island Discs. But more importantly, you'll get a warm, fuzzy feeling that you or your organisation is contributing to a worthwhile community project. You can either make a one-off payment by Bax of £100 or set up a monthly standing order of only £8.34. Donations need to be made to Kensington Vision, which is all one word, Community Interest Company via the Co-op Bank. Our SOR code is 089299. That's 089299. And our bank account details are 65255654. That's 65255654. If you'd like more information or more details, then contact me, Steve Farragher, by emailing steve@l-c-r.co.uk. Or you can even call into the LCR studio, 53 to 57 Holt Road. 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Thanks very much for listening.

0: 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Liverpool Community Radio 106.7 FM. Good afternoon, good evening, good morning, wherever you listen to us. It is indeed Eddie Cross on me, Matty Grimes, for Monday. With it till two. Not on me on today. Full team today. Kira's here. Hello.
1: Hello.
0: Or host of Mersey Women. Broman's here.
1: Hi.
0: Andy's here.
2: Hello. He smiles in the microphone.
0: He is prepared. Word vomit extraordinaire.
2: Ooh, yeah, that was last week.
0: I did say the Bard of LCR, but, you know.
1: Like that.
0: Well, you know. Have you done it?
2: The LC Bard.
0: The LC Bard. Yeah, well, you've been barred a few times.
2: Yeah. Always getting barred.
0: From various places. If you don't know who we are or what we are, first of all, thanks for finding us if you've been playing with your radio. We are on there, 106.7 FM. 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We get no money for it. And the show's New Daily Croissant, Monday to Friday between 12 and 2. First hour of the papers, second hour of a guest. No guests today, but guess what? Russell Grant's going to join us with the horoscopes later.
1: Amazing. Amazing.
2: He's getting piped in live.
0: Yeah, right.
2: Stay tuned. It will be worth
0: stay
2: your
0: tuned.
2: Time.
0: Oh, yeah. And he's doing his best Russell Grant impression later. I would say get in touch with us at 07 619 08 063, but the phone's grown legs.
2: Well, just send me a text. Yes. I'll read it out.
0: Very send mobile. You a text. Do you want to give out your number? No, I'll second those. Don't. I mean, the phone has more of a social life than me. It just disappears, and it goes for a walk. So I don't know where it is. It was last seen in the studio on Friday.
2: It's been nicked.
1: It's quite a period of absence, isn't it?
0: It is. Yeah. Which means, if it's a period of absence, it means it's not...
2: Yeah.
0: It's not... working.
2: There'll be no battery, so you can't ring.
0: No,
2: yes.
0: Exactly. Yeah. Also on social media, X, LCRFM, Facebook, Liverpool Community Radio, New Voice of the City, TikTok and Instagram, just find us. We're on there somewhere. Right, have a look at the headlines on the front of the papers. We should go ladies first. Kira?
1: Okay, well.
0: Well, that's always ominous, isn't it? Well.
1: The Eye paper on Monday, the 14th of September, advises us that reforms, 72 million crypto bonanza, sparks Labour donations row.
2: Oh. Labour donations row. Surely it's a...
1: I think it's broader than that, I think, the row.
3: Yeah, because there was already some talk, it's been for a while in Labour about changing the donation rules a bit.
0: Yeah.
3: Because... not just, you know, reform, various concerns from, but now there's sort of a thing like, because this has happened, anything they do, reform will construe as like, oh, we're being targeted.
1: Well, they play that hat very well, really, that role, don't they? Poor reform, bless them.
0: Am I right in saying it's been cryptocurrency donations?
1: Yeah, it was like back-to-back donations, wasn't it? From two
3: multimillionaires. Crypto guys. I don't know if it was in crypto.
0: Yeah, I mean... Yeah.
1: But they've got British... Yeah. From Britain originally, but now they're over in the East, Thailand, that area.
3: Kong.
1: Yeah,
0: Two separate donations. £36 million.
1: Yeah. I mean, it's the largest ever, isn't it, to any political party in this country.
3: Yeah.
1: That, you know, in the history of donations.
0: That's just like complete...
3: Hey, what would you do with £72 million? You've got to become Prime Minister, you've got £72 million to do it. What would you do?
0: What would you do?
2: So
0: let's get this right. So you're Prime Minister, you got £72 million.
1: Wow, comes in.
0: Yeah, what do you do with that?
1: I know.
0: I mean...
2: It's nothing really to the Prime Minister. It's like it's a drop in the ocean of the national debt. So.
0: Yeah, yes. True.
2: It's more use than Mr. Farage and reform.
0: Yeah.
1: You see, it's just those. No such thing as a free lunch, is there? You know,
0: no.
1: And really,
2: unless
1: no.
2: you're in reform, seemingly, because that seems to be the argument for every donation, as there's no strings attached.
1: That's true. But honestly, these donors, like throwing in that money, they want to have some return, aren't they? There's got to be a vested interest there, hasn't there?
3: I guess that's the real question: is what would you expect for £72 million?
0: Exactly, that's the question. You're right there. What would you expect? I mean, thinking of £72 million, what would you do? What would you do personally with £72 million? you know, when you think about it, if you got that amount.
2: As a person, I wouldn't even know where to begin.
3: No, I would give it away. I think I'd be like, give it to charity.
0: But the amount, you give away the interest on it, you couldn't give it away because the interest weekly and daily would be so much that it just keeps topping up.
2: Well, you can just keep giving it away. That's kind of
0: you
2: good.
0: Could do. Yeah. You could do.
1: But this is the thing, isn't you? Sometimes hear from people who win the lottery, you know, you've never been in that sort of scheme of wealth, and the pressure that comes with it, and all the charities and everyone, and especially if you go public in that, and everybody knows what your bank balance is kind of like, you know.
3: Suddenly everyone you haven't spoken to in years.
0: Absolutely.
1: Yes. All the aunties and uncles and cousins and second cousins, and everybody would be coming out of the woodwork.
0: Well, they do, don't they? Yeah. You know, they do if you do win. And that's why the lottery say you can go public if you want, because it's great publicity for them that someone's actually won. But if you want to keep it quiet, you can just say, look, I want no publicity. And they've got to adhere to that.
1: Yes, they do.
0: There's only four or five people who know who's won. Yourself, obviously. Mm. But the four or five people that you are put in touch with in the lottery, they're the only people that know that you've won.
1: Yeah. Yeah, so it's how you kind of choose to spend it then, though, isn't it? So if you decide to upgrade a little bit, it could draw a little bit of attention now from family and friends. Do you know what I mean? Like the boat is found in your driver, I don't know, or something like that. You know what I mean?
0: Playing bullseye.
2: You've got a load of new pans. Yeah. That's what I would spend it on.
3: That is the first thing. Yeah.
1: They it'd be good quality too, wouldn't it?
2: Some good quality pans.
1: Good quality pans.
0: I think what Bronwyn would spend days on. I think she'd do a Batman pilgrimage. Or she'd go and spend time with the bats, you know. I think that.
3: I tell you what, I was watching a thing about, I think it's called Bracken Cave in Texas.
0: Right.
3: And that has the largest conglomerations of mammals on the planet because, thousands and thousands of Mexican free-tail bats every evening come out of the cave mouth and they're all gathered at once, so... you've nailed me. You'd be there.
2: You could start your own bat sanctuary.
0: You could do. Yeah.
1: Yes, indeed.
0: Bronwyn's Bat Sanctuary. It's got a ring to it.
1: Yeah. Mm. Liverpool based.
3: Yeah. Be nice.
0: Bats would be like that. Oh, come on. Yeah. Thing is, if there's that many bats, right, and they all fly out at once,
2: well, they don't.
0: Do people get panicked? You know what I mean? I mean, they're going to, if you're thinking, Jesus,
2: it's a classic scene.
3: It's in a sort of like...
0: oh, is it?
3: It's in a park sort of thing. Right, I think people only go there if they are specifically looking to see him.
1: Yes,
0: fair enough. Okay. Yeah,
1: rather than coming down the high street or something. They'll be like that going,
0: are they filming a horror film around here or something?
3: There's a bridge in Austin, Texas. Texas has so many bats. But there's a bridge where there's an annual migration of... get the species, but bats that go underneath the bridge as part of their migration. So, and loads of people every year gather to watch them going under the bridge. So, I do that as well.
0: The bats are like that. Do you mind trying to go to sleep here? Do you mind?
2: Yeah. Have you ever watched a starling mermation?
3: Oh, yes.
0: Yeah, you've seen them in the sky, haven't you?
1: So beautiful. That's extraordinary.
0: It's like a mob of them. They all just they all know where they're going.
2: Yeah. In Aberystwyth, underneath Aberystwyth Pier, is a huge starling colony.
0: No.
2: It's only there from... over winter, isn't it? October-ish.
0: So. Right.
2: And they arrive and it's amazing.
0: Is it a tax haven for them?
2: Yeah, because offshore.
0: Offshore holiday location.
2: To watch them is fantastic. You know? Yeah. People gather just to watch them. And think they're going to crash into each other. They never crash into each other.
1: Extraordinary.
2: They come from miles around. You see them coming. Mm-hmm. And then they do the huge mermation above for a bit. And then all go under the pier.
0: Yeah.
2: And they will poo on your head if you get too close.
0: Okay.
2: Wear a hat.
0: Thanks for that.
2: Yeah. It's fantastic.
0: What have you got in your paper? We've gone right round the world.
1: Now we've spent all the money that was donated.
0: Yeah, absolutely.
2: So that was easy. Yeah. We sent them on the bat sanctuary.
1: Yes.
3: If Nigel Farage wants to open a very expensive bat sanctuary, then
0: get in touch with us because Bronwyn will happily run it for you.
3: Yeah.
1: They might put a little slogan on the side of one of their new buses, you know, that it might be...
2: No foreign bats here.
1: That's it.
2: English bats only.
1: Yeah, English bats only. Yep.
2: So
1: that's it.
2: Protect the English bats is what he says. So ironically, he's probably anti-bat tunnel, on the NHS.
3: Yeah, I'm sure that he wants to tear up all of those...
2: green crap, planning reforms, as they call it. Yeah.
0: Anyway, we've been swiftly on.
2: Moving on from the bats.
1: Bats abroad.
0: Before we get a letter from
3: a
0: lawyer.
2: We've got a story saying, we're still waiting for our last pay.
0: Really?
2: This is from Sayers the Bakers,
0: Who
2: have recently closed. a tranche. That's the word they like to use, isn't
3: tranche.
2: It? A tranche of bakeries across Liverpool.
0: What the heck? What the heck is a tranche?
3: It's like a group. Yeah.
0: Thanks. Thanks, Bronwyn. Like
2: politics.
3: They just mean some, don't they?
0: Just put some.
3: Some bakeries.
2: So workers at Sayers and Pound Bakery, who have lost their jobs in a recent round of store closures, claims they have not been paid for hours they've already worked.
0: Oh.
2: So some former staff members claim the company which owns the bakeries informed the teams on September the 5th that the stores would close on the same day, but that they would be paid for their work. However, some workers claim that they were told on Friday that they would not be paid and it wasn't set up to claim cash through a government scheme.
0: Oh, no.
1: Well, that's not on.
2: It's kind of a sad end to the old Sayers the Bakers.
1: I thought they'd pulled back a few years ago, didn't they? Because am I right in saying they're from Grand Crosby originally? Is that right?
3: They are local.
0: The base used to be on Lorenzo Drive in Norris Green.
2: Yeah.
1: Mm-hmm. Okay.
0: And they are a local... Over 100 years.
3: Yeah, it was opened in sort of the 1910s by Mr. and Mrs. Sayer. I forget where their first one was.
2: Yeah, I can't remember what it was that was open until fairly recently as well. I think that might have been closed.
0: I think then the Pound Bakery took over about eight, nine years ago, maybe a bit longer. Mm. They took over, and then obviously now there's
1: Clearly they're in trouble, aren't they?
2: But once stores start closing, it's like a downward spiral. They're also closing the WH Smiths, which have also been renamed to TJ Jones, I think.
0: I don't know.
2: So one of those is closed or closing in Ormskirk, I saw the other week. It's all like, everything must go. So we've taken 20p off everything.
0: Yeah,
2: so
0: exactly.
2: Like, I still don't want to buy anything.
0: I love when they say that. Everything must go. And then, you know, big massive reductions go in there and say, this 20p off. Suddenly you go, really?
1: Yeah. You're not in really wanting to clear out your store, are you? Those reductions.
2: But as a kid, we always went to Sayers because it was the Bakers. Yeah. We didn't have Greggs. I think there was maybe a Greggs in Bold Street.
0: Yeah. Sausage rolls.
1: The sausage rolls. Yeah.
3: I've always felt very strongly that Sayers just the best quality of sausage roll than Greggs.
1: Okay.
0: Yeah, I agree. They do actually. They did actually. Yeah, there was something about them. They were warm to the rice.
3: Seasoning blend.
0: They were warm to the rice. Temperature.
2: Like there used to be Sayers in Halewood, Walton Village. Belvale is one of the ones that's shut, which is a shame because that's probably the one that I would go if I was going to Sayers.
1: Right.
2: I'd often pop into that one.
0: Yeah.
1: Mm-hmm. Yeah.
2: And and the one on Lawrence Road, which has been there for like 100 years. Or so.
0: Yeah,
2: that's really old. It's gone.
0: It's gone.
1: This is going to have impact then, isn't it?
0: Absolutely. Yeah. It's going to have impact on the area.
1: Yeah. And all the little things, like if you were used to, you know, on a daily basis or a weekly basis going down to Sayers, it's part of your life. And you, do you know what I mean? Your day-to-day life. And then
0: chocolate éclair?
1: Yeah, yes, Tandy. What did you like to buy from the Sayers branch? Do tell.
0: Now you're asking.
2: I used to like the regular pasties. Like, I don't really like, or like Greg's for me. Is they don't do anything I like in there.
0: This new pasty they've got out, Stilton.
2: It's too much. I don't want that. I just want a regular Cornish traditional, as they say now.
0: Dinosaur pasty, I call it.
2: A dinosaur pasty. Sayers did a good normal pasty. Yeah. I was like, I just want that with brown sauce.
0: Yeah.
1: Basic pasty.
0: What about you, Bronwyn?
3: When I did go, I would go for the vegetarian sausage roll.
0: Of course.
3: The problem I had was I was never quite sure if they were vegan as well because they didn't list it, and I was like, there's a queue, I don't want to get all involved in the allergen so it was a sort of thing of like I went very infrequently because I was like, well, if it turns out it does have butter in, then I'm not going to ask any questions. I'm not going to eat it very regularly,
0: That's it, isn't it?
1: I know. But you favoured it over the Greggs.
3: Oh, yeah.
1: Vegetarian They went on and on and on about the Greggs sausage. Didn't they? The vegan sausage roll.
3: And the thing is, I mean, I don't think I've ever had a non-vegan one.
1: Okay.
3: Because I stopped eating meat when I was 11.
0: Yeah.
3: It's not that it's like, oh, something's wrong with the like meat substitute, because I'm sure it tastes approximately the same as the real one. It's just like the seasoning blend they use on it is just not good, and they're always cold because everything in Greggs is always cold.
1: And they can't. That's the thing. I was just going to come to that now, Brian. An issue. They won't reheat anything there. Health and safety. No. I can't understand that, but they got ovens in the back to bake them in the first place.
0: Yeah, it's weird. That,
1: and
0: isn't
1: microwaves
0: it?
1: Sitting there looking at you.
0: What
1: but
0: did
1: they
0: you
1: won't
0: used
1: reheat.
0: Get from Sayers? What was your go-to?
1: I would have seen if I kind of was going into a Sayers in town. Instead of being in there for a few hours, probably be about 3 o'clock by the time I'd rock up. And then the pasties are about pretty tepid. Do you know what I mean? Or, And then I'd rock up. Well, no. And then I'm looking, can you heat them up? No, health and safety and all this. And then, but I probably would have gone for a veggie pasty kind of thing.
2: I think they used to do nice chocolate cream cakes.
0: Yes.
1: Oh, really?
0: The cake with the pink topping.
2: I was just thinking about that cake. I was trying to think what that was. The jam and cream. We used to get that.
0: I think it was the, I don't know what one it was. It was the pink one, was it, with the cherry on top?
2: We used to get that on a Saturday when we'd go to Sayers in Hayward and come back with loads of pasties and the pink cake. And
0: Or chocolate eclair or the, anyway. We're all making ourselves hungry.
2: But it's a shame because it's like, it's a local bakery.
1: Yes. That's it. No, that is a shame.
3: It's always been very affordable for people, and like, it's really hard to just get like a cheap lunch now.
0: Absolutely, you're right. Yeah. Very. So if they're listening, the owners of Sayers, if you are listening, doubt you will be, but if you are, just pay them. Just pay them the money.
2: So it's S&PB Retail who are now the owners.
0: Are they?
1: So they've taken over the company. Yeah. Is that how it's gone? So I wonder... Still, some of the shops remain open then?
2: Some are. One of those downward spirals, isn't it?
1: It is, as you're saying. It is like WH Smith's, isn't it? Once you see them starting to close, they're going that direction, aren't they? Sadly.
2: Yeah, it's hard
1: generally speaking. It is.
3: I remember it happening to Woolworths.
0: Exactly. Oh, yeah. Let's not get into Woolworths because the C word's coming up soon. As well as that, we're playing music from a local band. Got to play this one. Three girls from Chester. Got to spell this out, PEANESS, just before you start writing in. Or ringing in.
1: It's called PNES. The phone.
0: That's the one, exactly. It's PNES, PEANESS, an ugly veg.

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2: Hi everyone, I'm Jo from Jobs Plus Toxteth. 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We're open Monday to Friday, 9 till 4:30. You don't need to struggle alone. 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
6: We could share his details, couldn't we?
5: We could. Yeah, he's available. New Daily Croissant with Matty Grimes. Kira's over there. Bronwyn's here. Andy's here. Right, back into the papers then. Where are we going? Bronwyn. No, gear.
9: I don't have a paper.
5: We don't have a paper today.
9: Make something up if you want.
5: You can make something up, why not? Yeah.
10: There's a little snippet here which might lead into what we were chatting before. I mean, we haven't spoken about him for a while, have we? But a certain Donald Trump's childhood home has sold for nearly $2 million after a major renovation. The president lived at the Tudor-style Queen's estate in New York City until he was 4. His father, developer Fred Trump, built the home in the affluent Jamaica's estates neighbourhood in 1940, and the family hasn't owned it for several years. I'm just thinking here, would you be interested in buying a home that the former president, do you know if somebody you knew well for one reason or another lived?
11: I would have more problem with that than buying a house that is like a crime scene.
10: I know.
9: When people say, like, oh, someone died in this house, I'm like,
5: that's probably true.
9: Okay,
5: fair enough.
9: Yeah, okay.
5: Yeah.
9: When it's like, oh,
5: it's Donald's house now.
9: Running around with a child.
10: I know. It's interesting, isn't it? I bet they put all that in the bump, you know, kind of history to the house. By the way,
9: in some states in America, like, real estate agents have to say if the house is allegedly haunted.
5: Yeah,
9: do they have to say if it was allegedly the home of a president?
5: Well, yeah, because obviously you're going to get people who are going to go. Obviously, they have open houses, don't they? You can go and look. So you get people going to have a look. But you will get those who maybe are Trump supporters who want to buy it.
11: A piece of history.
10: The president was the president himself.
11: Had his breakfast.
5: But do you think then if they buy the house, he's going to come knocking on the door and go,
11: I don't think so.
5: Can you imagine that?
10: Do you think
11: he's probably forgot that he grew up there?
10: He'll probably have some.
11: He's not in the best of health at the moment.
10: No, bless him. Anyway, didn't he have a little round of golf at the weekend?
11: He did. He was visiting Ireland for a golf tournament.
5: Rumours are he won the Irish Open.
11: Allegedly.
5: I don't know. Allegedly, he won the Irish Open.
11: Some journalist
9: might have won the Irish Closed.
5: Oh, nice little bat back from Bromwen there later. Very good.
11: A journalist asked President Trump if he what he thought about Irish unification, and he said, "Oh, it's a great idea. I think we should do that."
5: Donald's with us.
10: That guy, he just throws things out there, doesn't he? I think he thrives on that.
9: I don't think he knows what that meant. I don't think he knows what that meant.
10: Clue.
9: No.
5: Do you think he's actually told? Do you think he's got his advisor?
11: They say, don't mention the thing.
5: Yeah,
11: and then he just
5: don't tell him. Don't speak about this because you go into this country and they go, okay. And
11: he goes, given up. I think in his previous presidency, he did have advisors.
9: He's fired all of the guys who tell him no.
5: Yeah, true.
11: Yeah. Just a bunch of yes men, Mr. Trump.
5: Yeah, exactly.
11: But, you know, do you think Irish reunification is a good idea?
5: Now you're asking something. How far do you want to go back? I mean, there's always a story behind it.
11: Well, I was talking this morning in my parents' house. We were talking about Irish reunification.
5: Yeah.
11: And they were saying, well, maybe it is time they did have a vote because the Good Friday Agreement does lay out the terms and conditions for a vote. So if it seems like there might be a majority for it, which there might be because they don't ask anyone, do they? No.
9: It is. I mean, it's difficult because I don't really remember a lot of, you know, I don't remember before the Good Friday Agreement. I wasn't born yet, I don't think. But it's one of those things where it's kind of like with Scottish independence, where it's like, well, it seems fair. Like, if you look at in the abstract, because colonialism is bad. It's my hot take for a Monday morning.
5: Okay.
9: Monday
5: afternoon.
10: Colonialism.
11: Oh, I don't know that. It's a
10: profound statement, brother. It's bad.
9: So it seems like I feel like if I was Irish or if I was Scottish, I'd be like, yeah, why do we have to be attached to England?
5: Yeah.
9: That seems like it's not right in the 21st century. But it's also, I understand a whole can of worms that maybe we don't want to open because we only just got them closed.
5: Yeah, that's true. Yeah. Well, that's someone who comes from that, right? Yeah. That's someone who comes from Ireland. Ciara, what's your thoughts?
10: Well, you see, my thought is this. I mean, it's ultimately, I think it's a decision for the people who live on the island of Ireland to decide. Yeah. I really do. And you're talking about a population in the north of Ireland, the six counties that are currently under UK, you know, ruling, is about 1 million people. Mm. And I think times change, times move on. And I think ultimately people, at the end of the day, most people, it's about their quality of life, isn't it? Where they're living and what they're getting. And that comes down to like health, education and all that. And I think all those factors are major. And it's kind of interesting. There'll always be deep-seated connections. Of course there will, with the neighbours here. Of course there will, you know, but can we go forward in a peaceful way? That's the most important thing. The majority of people want that. There'll always be people holding on to the past and that. But ultimately, thankfully, it is in the Good Friday Agreement, and it is a decision for all the people of the island of Ireland. Because it's interesting if you were to ask people who live in the Republic of Ireland what they think about You know, do you know what I mean? There's two sides to the story, really. Do you know? But going back to Trump and throwing out his comments there, I think he just thrives on that. And I think he's a little off with Britain at the moment, isn't he? So there was a bit of that going on, wasn't there? There was that going on. And
11: the Falklands.
10: It's just the way he goes and rolls, isn't it? He hasn't a clue. And you can tell he hasn't a clue of the history. I mean, because it's profound, the history, like in Ireland. Of course it goes back hundreds of years and all the rest of it. No, it does, but you know, no, live and let live, isn't it? And just,
9: I do wonder, because I don't know how many people will have been, because, like, you know, there's people who want reunification, people who don't want that. I feel like the people who are, like, big supporters of a United Ireland, hearing Donald Trump say it, probably weren't thrilled, most of them.
11: Because it's none of his business.
9: Well, it's not, and it feels like, well, I don't want to be. But this you isn't want the guy to be attached to
10: exactly, our cause. Bronwyn. Exactly.
5: Yeah, and as you've rightly pointed out, would you want to be attacked? Would you want him?
10: Do you want
5: to
10: him
5: be,
10: as your ally?
5: Yeah. Yeah. You know, I'll back you all the way. No, we're fine, mate. Honestly, Lord, we've coped this long.
10: we'll sort this one. Do you want to be associated with him and the support? Like, isn't it? Yeah, totally.
11: But what was interesting was Andy Burnham said that
5: your friend.
11: He said, my friend. Yeah. He said,
9: Andy, if you ever want to come on the show,
5: Andy, you've done the Great North Run yesterday. Yeah, he's passing by.
11: A bit tired today.
10: Rest day today.
5: Probably.
11: No, he said that he'd ruled out a referendum.
10: And see, he threw a spanner in the works, you see. But that's, a couple of weeks
11: why
10: ago.
11: Why should he have the say, based in London, what the people of Belfast want? Yeah. So it's a bit like,
9: would the President of Ireland be able to have some say on that as well?
5: Yeah, absolutely.
10: The Taoiseach is kind of the lead. That's like, that's right. And that's like the Prime Minister here. The President is a more of a symbolic role. They don't have the same powers. But she's actually quite a left-leaning individual in her politics. Yeah, but Donald Trump wanted to meet up with her. So that could have been an interesting conversation because she's not afraid of coming forwards, should we say, with her views. She's not backwards in coming forwards. So that could have been a funny one, but he wanted to rock up to Dublin and everything on this trip. It wasn't a state visit at all.
9: No,
10: he totally choreographed the whole thing.
11: Well, he's like, I'm important, so you should put something on for me.
10: So everyone up at the crack of dawn on Saturday with security and, you know.
9: It's like when J.D. Vance came to the UK to hang out with David Lammy or something.
10: Or did he come on holidays or as well? Didn't he?
11: Oh, they were fishing, didn't they?
9: And they went it's a very odd sort of
5: arrangement.
10: They do it totally on their terms, and of course, it coincidentally aligned with the Irish Golf Open on.
5: Yes.
10: It just coincidentally happened to be on his golf course.
5: Just happened to be on, didn't it? You know, he thought, you know what? I'm going out to Ireland to watch a bit of golf.
10: Yeah. Yeah. There you go, anyway. Mm. So he just does it his way, doesn't he?
5: He does.
10: Really?
5: Yeah.
10: So he remained in character, I guess. That's the surmise of it all, isn't it?
5: Right. Moving swiftly on. Andy.
10: Take us away from the politics
5: away from all this,
10: of
5: Andy.
10: The White House.
5: Please. I'll tell you while you're trying to find a story I noticed before, and I want to get your opinion on this. DeFi food is banned under new school dinner rules in England. So basically there'll be a boost for fresh fruit and veg, and deep fried food will be banned in what governments call the biggest shake up to school dinner since Jamie Oliver got all the turkey twizzlers.
10: Oh, yeah.
5: So this is what
9: that
5: they want.
9: Is that a quote from the government?
5: No, I just said that for the fun of it. Hi, Jamie. Anyway, so starchy foods cooked in fat is limited to twice a week. Now, starchy foods cooked in fat oil limited to twice a week. No deep frying permitted. Baked chips only.
10: Like oven chips.
5: Cakes. Yeah. Maximum twice weekly in secondary school, once weekly in primary, and must include fruit. At least one pasta dish per week must contain 50% or more whole wheat pasta.
11: That's the worst pasta.
10: They're really cranking it up, aren't they?
5: All dishes must contain at least one portion of fruit or vegetables.
10: Yeah.
5: No pastries, no fried eggs, and no cereal sugar content is restricted. And cereal sugar, that's for breakfast clubs. And reduced salt and sugar condiments limited to 10 grams portion. Chocolate spreads not allowed. Hang on, here's the best one, Meat products were permitted twice weekly in secondary and once weekly in primary. Now it's a restricted processed sausages, chicken nuggets and ham only once per week and must be accompanied by fruit or vegetables. And they used to have all bread permitted. This time it's high fibre bread required, at least 4 grams to 100 gram of fibre and must be with a minimum 50% wholemeal flour.
10: So they've really drilled down here in the guidance, haven't they? Do you know?
5: I'm sorry, but...
10: But it's quite prescriptive, isn't it?
9: I don't know. It's obviously, like, you do want kids to be able to eat healthy foods.
5: That's fine,
9: you
5: yeah. Do. Absolutely.
9: I guess the worry is, like, you know, because there are some schools in, like, affluent areas who already can afford to do, you know, very elaborate... school dinners and probably already had all of this and more in their rules. But then the worry is that if schools are barely covering costs now, then instead of healthier food, they'll just kind of do less food, which wouldn't be ideal.
5: Yeah.
10: But I guess would they be funded, if this is coming from central government, is it, Matty? Is this a guidance
5: from
10: central
5: government?
10: This is from
5: the government. Yeah, this comes from the Department of Education.
10: So they'll have to go out then, won't it, to local authorities, the funding, I would assume, to cover these new changes? Isn't that how it should be if it's coming from central government?
5: I mean, I would assume they have the money in place for them to do it. But doesn't that then put more pressure on the schools to make sure that they've...
9: Because a lot of school dinners are like contracted out, aren't they, to private companies?
5: Yeah.
9: So in theory, if all the private companies can just kind of change everything so that there isn't sort of that, I guess, kind of like postcode lottery thing of like, you know, there's only so much you can choose, like if the school's in your area, that if all of them can just sort of get on board with these changes and implement them in the private companies, then schools won't have to worry about it necessarily.
11: Yeah, but there's probably less profit margin.
5: It probably is.
11: Like, not 10,000 sausage rolls, you know.
10: I know.
9: Yeah.
10: Well, this is the whole thing, isn't it, with kind of addressing wider issues, you know, of childhood obesity and, you know, that the more the processed foods, they're the cheapest out there, aren't they?
5: They are.
10: Fresh fruit and veg,
5: yeah.
10: And, you know, like, that's always been the thing. Well, it's just so much cheaper to stock up, isn't it, on ready meals.
5: It is, yeah.
10: And,
5: no, you're right.
10: Know,
5: no, it's absolutely right. That's it, isn't it?
9: Yeah.
11: Well, the problem would be then for, like you know, why not cook in-house? It would cost more, but it could be much healthier.
5: Oh, yeah.
11: It's like the idea is, like, you get everything down to the cheapest possible option, and then you're like, hey, this food is rubbish.
5: Yeah.
11: Yes. Who'd have thought, you know?
5: Yeah. Like, well, the schools minister, Georgina Gould, told the BBC she was confident schools could deliver healthy meals within existing budgets without diverting funding from elsewhere, like teaching, and that schools would be given a year to implement the changes. She said the government was absolutely determined to support schools to redesign their menus affordably. So as part of the changes, deep-fried chips will have to be oven-baked instead, and pasta dishes will need to be 50% whole wheat once a week. High-fibre bread will also be a requirement.
10: Yeah.
11: But, like, about 20 years ago, they got Jamie Oliver.
5: They did, that's what I said.
11: Well-known pucker chef to come in and do some
5: cooking. Who put the sugar tax on.
11: And that was a whole thing.
5: Turkey
11: and then
5: Twizzlers.
11: Whatever happened to that, you know, it's was it just too costly again? And they the Tories went, no, we can't afford this.
9: I remember all of the, in my primary school, all the teachers in my school talking very, they did not like Jamie Oliver at all. They were really annoyed by all of these changes. There was a bit in one of the, like, school plays we did.
5: Yeah.
9: About, we did, like, a skit about, like, all of the, like, changing...
10: suggestions that he was coming up with, kind of.
9: Changing food suggestions, because... And the teachers have put that in, especially because they were so annoyed by it.
11: Mm.
9: I mean, maybe it'll be different if it's coming from the government rather than just one bloke on the telly.
5: Yeah, no, you're right.
10: Oh, he's continued to campaign, though, hasn't he?
9: Sure.
10: It's kind of quite a big mission of his.
11: What was the drop-off with that? Because it was like a big thing, and now it's like not a thing. So when did it fall over?
9: There was just such a pushback, like, around when I was in school of, like, this is just too much pressure on school staff, and the parents are annoyed that, like, their kids are complaining about not being able to eat the food they want and stuff.
10: It's a really difficult one, because honestly, at the end of the day, like, it's the health of children, isn't it?
5: Yeah.
10: Growing children, like, and with all the evidence.
5: Yeah, the worst
10: there,
5: thing is noticed,
10: you know,
5: as well here. The government has said Cocoa Pops will no longer be an option, and chocolate spreads are not permitted.
9: Yeah.
11: But there's like this, like, a lot of kids are very specific about their diet.
5: Exactly. What happens if you've got a child with special needs or ADHD, yeah. and they have the same thing. You know, they yes. have routine, and you break that routine. How are they going to? How are they going to sort that out?
11: Autistic yeah. adults at work.
5: Yeah, exactly.
11: Only a very exactly. small selection of foods. Yeah. No, and if you say at school you can't have them foods, they're not going to eat any of them.
5: No,
11: else.
5: Exactly.
11: And they're then just going to not eat at all.
5: Yeah, exactly. Yeah. And that's the thing. So what happens if a child does like Cocoa Pops?
11: Yeah.
5: Right.
11: And that's the only thing they'll eat. Get them to eat.
5: That's the only way you get them to eat.
11: Oh, you're not allowed them.
5: And then suddenly you've got an absolute meltdown on your hands.
11: Yeah,
10: I think
11: ridiculous.
10: You need to have at least a Friday treat or something here. It's all things in moderation. That's the best way for us all to roll, really, isn't
9: in
10: it?
9: My
10: in life.
9: School, in my school, it is very much like chips on Friday, always.
10: Yeah,
5: we had chips every day.
11: Yeah, we did.
5: Yeah,
11: I mean, that's the only option as a side.
9: I guess this was the effect of Jamie Oliver, is that?
5: No, this was way before Jamie Oliver.
9: Yeah.
5: This was like
9: when I was a child. It was like chips on Friday.
10: Yeah.
5: This was like you had your dinner, or you didn't eat, you have your dinner, but it was chips with everything, except on a Thursday when you'd have mashed potato.
11: My mate, Billy Benson, used to have sausage roll and chips and gravy every single day for school dinner.
5: Well, there's nothing wrong with that, mate.
11: And we were like, do you ever get anything else, Benson? And he was like, no, this isn't my favourite.
10: Yeah. Kids are creatures fine. To have.
5: If you've got your favourite meal, you're going to eat it, aren't you? You're not just going to go, oh, I'll try it. You know, if you've got your favourite meal, and, you know, like, my son has got ADHD, and everything he has, he'll play. So it'll be like play. If you try and get something else, it's like, oh no, I'm not touching that.
11: Yeah.
5: And it's
11: the struggle is real.
5: Yeah, it's the struggle is real, and you've got to. I don't think they've taken into account that there are kids like that who may only like a certain thing.
9: I do wonder as well how it's going to affect like the provisions for dietary restrictions, because obviously they'll still have to do that and keep a list of like which kids have allergies. And
5: exactly,
9: but. Or they'll just have to say, if your kid's got an allergy, they have to just do packed lunch or something.
5: Yeah.
9: But because I remember, I was a vegetarian in secondary school, and it was even then a bit of a nuisance to be like a lot of the time, like the vegetarian option was quite an afterthought. They usually did have a pasta, which I would do. I did pasta most days, I think, because that was some tomatoes. but if they've got to put all of this thought into like whatever the main thing is that most of the kids are going to eat, then if there's like, oh, and we have to do something vegetarian and we have to do something gluten-free.
5: Yeah, exactly.
9: And we have to do something halal and kosher.
5: The cost build-up.
11: And then you think, oh, we could have like a nut roast, and then you've got like kids who might be allergic to nuts. Well, and you're like, oh, well, we can't even bring that into the school because that's going to be...
5: Can I just play thick here? What's a nut roast?
11: Oh, it's quite a popular vegetarian. Yeah,
5: I don't know. I've heard of it, but I've never actually...
9: It's got kind of like walnuts and stuff. You just kind of mix together a whole bunch of different like nuts and grains and stuff.
10: It's a vegetarian.
9: And then you bake it. And it's
10: very
9: nice.
10: Yeah. It's quite a popular Christmas dinner.
5: I've heard of it, but I've never actually tried it.
11: We used to have hot dogs and chips, pizza and chips.
5: Yeah, damn right.
11: Sausage roll and chips.
5: Yeah, we had sausage.
11: That's pretty much the diet.
9: Pizza, beans and chips was where it was at.
11: Oh, beans, yeah.
9: Yeah, with the beans, yeah.
5: Yeah. Can't forget the beans.
10: Yeah, well, without playing devil's advocate here.
5: But you're going to.
10: we you know, just putting it out there.
5: Go on.
10: I mean, I can sort of sense, well, we all can't we, where this is coming from with the government.
9: Yes.
10: And it's about addressing the bigger, wider, very clear issues of childhood health and obesity, which is only on the rise. The evidence is there. So kind of what else can we do other than try to make... Well, I mean, it's one way
9: and
10: of making changes here. Do you know what I mean?
9: It's a good
10: I know.
9: Impulse politically to try and make... especially like... like, because so many kids maybe at home aren't, like, for a whole bunch of different reasons.
5: Yeah.
9: So making sure the meal that...
10: One meal in the day is a healthy meal.
5: That might be the only meal they get.
10: Yeah, totally. And we also know, like, there are links with a lot of behavioural issues and challenges with certain foods, especially ones with lots of sugars in
5: them,
10: you know, and it's all the stuff we know, but you got to make it appealing, don't you? What about maybe involving kids and wondering in it and in the menus maybe or something in the schools or, do you know, to
9: I mean, this is what they say, like, when you're, like, first sort of getting your toddlers to try new foods is to, like, get them to help you cook.
10: Yeah.
9: like get them to, you know, mash up some bananas or something, or like
10: empower them,
9: like knead some breads. Yeah,
10: that's it, and all the sensory feel again, and then they'll have a go,
9: and then they'll
10: in their
9: eat
10: mouth.
9: It because they've seen it being made, and they know what happened during it. So
5: there you go.
10: Now we've worked it all out.
5: We've worked it out.
11: Maybe the problem is that kids are just sat in school too much, and they're doing nothing other than sitting. And that's boring. They should just abolish school. That's what I do.
10: I know. Well, Andy has its place.
5: What did you say then? Abolish school?
11: Oh, it's rubbish, isn't it? I hate school. Even though I don't go there, I still hate it.
5: Well, I went to
10: school. The whole idea. Do you, Andy?
11: Yeah, it's not a fan.
5: As I always say, I went to school because it was the law and I had to go. It didn't mean I have to pay attention.
11: I mean, I like learning stuff, but there's better ways of learning stuff.
10: How
11: you
10: learn the stuff, isn't it?
11: You could do half day at school, maybe.
9: Would you have wanted to go back to the sort of things in the, like, the 1960s when they were trying out different models of school, like, that was more sort of, children could sort of opt into what they were interested in a bit more and could sort of had a bit more freedom to move around the building?
11: Yeah, there was, like, a programme on the radio recently and they were talking about they'd opened a school like that in London and it was, like, everyone who went there said it was great. Mm. And it was, like, you know, some kids were actually, like, forming a band in the school and they were like I've got time to do that and then they're like, well, if you come to this thing for an hour you can do whatever you want later and you can choose a project to do.
10: Nice.
11: So the kids would go, oh yeah, I'll go to the lesson and then I'm going to start a band with my mates, I'm going to do band practice,
10: love it,
11: and then you could do different things. And I was like, you know, that's great, but it got shut down because somebody complained about it and the council had to shut it down.
5: Well, like, if you look at it right, if you go back to the 60s maybe, you know, back then, you know, home economics, or as it was, I assume back then, you know, girls were taught this is what you have to do when you're at home. If you're a wife, you know, if you get married, this is what you've got to do. This will be your role. Back then, it was like they had to.
9: I was thinking about this, you know, because there's been a lot of sort of talk about like, oh, well, why don't school, like people said this for years, like, why don't schools teach you things you'll actually use in real life?
5: Yeah, I've never used algebra.
9: Well, I'll tell you what, they tried and then it was decided that that stuff was for girls and so it was devalued.
5: Mm. Yeah.
9: And then it got taken off the curriculum and replaced with more maths because that's boy stuff, which is better.
5: Yeah.
9: That's what was decided.
5: In school, when the school I went to, they used to have all the girls, would they go to typing?
11: Yeah, yeah.
10: Ah, to become secretaries.
5: Well, yeah, that's I mean, you think to yourself, nowadays you couldn't do that.
10: No.
5: But back then, they'd go to typing.
10: Oh, it was really kind of divided.
9: What did you do in the meantime?
5: What
9: did the boys do instead?
5: They had, like, the technology and, like, the woodwork.
9: Oh, you got to make things.
5: Exactly.
9: Oh, my God.
10: I thought you might be going to managerial school or something.
5: I think when I was at school, back when there was coaching horses and slating sure, it was, you know, you sort of looked at it and went, you had to do the lessons. You will learn this. You will learn it. This is what we're doing. And you'd be like, okay, but when am I ever going to use Pythagoras' theorem in real life?
11: If you're into it,
9: you need to work out a diagonal. Yeah.
5: Yeah.
9: Pythagoras' theorem is pretty useful.
10: Of course, yeah. No, like kind of bit of.
9: If you're doing woodwork
10: and engineering and the buildings kind of align and things like that. But it's. Did you find yourself, even Maddie, back in the classroom then asking the question, why do I need to learn this? Were you asking it in your little head? Do you know what I mean? At
5: in
10: the
5: my
10: time,
5: head,
10: yeah.
5: I wouldn't actually ask it out loud.
10: No, not out loud. I'd be shown
5: the door very quickly.
10: But in your head, were you kind of thinking, why am I learning this? Yeah, I mean, it's interesting, isn't it?
5: I've sat there and I've been in physics, you know, and they've gone, you know, and you learn and you go, why do I need this? Mm. Although I have to admit, I do hold the record for wiring a plug and taking out the entire electrics physics lab. I have no idea to this day how the heck I did it.
10: Well done.
11: Some topics in school I found I can't learn. It's like I can stand all day there and I'll be like, I still don't understand what this is. It's like the way it's taught or the way my brain is. It's like, what? You know, you can talk to me about maths all day and I'll still be like, what is Pythagoras' theorem? So I still don't understand what that is.
5: Yeah.
11: Well, I don't understand like how to do it. I don't know what
9: the hypotenuse of a right angle triangle is equal to the square.
10: Some of
9: the
10: square, the other two sides.
5: And on that note, folks, we'll play some music before we get into a maths lesson. Don't get to me, it's wrong. Could just reel it off. I'm like,
9: well, this is the thing. Like, if you do, like, the reason why you need to learn all these things is so that when someone later is like, oh, I didn't understand that, you can explain it.
5: That's why I mean,
9: it's really useful to just be able to.
10: It's nice to. Our listeners want to know.
5: I'd also like to state for the record, half of my teachers who taught me retired after I left. Mm. Oh. But whether that's because of their age, I don't know.
10: They went out in a high.
9: It's never going to get better than this.
10: It's never going to get better now. They'd peaked. Like they taught Marty. They peaked.
11: This is as good as it gets.
5: They peaked and went and getting out of here very quickly. Let's play Banners and the best view in Liverpool.

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6: Yep, Frank's here tomorrow at 3. Liverpool Community Radio, 106.7 FM, New Daily Cross. On me, Matty Grams. Slowly moves me mind. Kira's over there.
7: Hello.
6: Broman's over here. The
7: Hello.
6: Sensible one. Andy's over here.
7: Really?
8: Hello.
6: Yeah, yeah.
7: Sensible.
6: Sensible. Anyway,
7: top of the class.
6: Let's get back into it.
8: We've got a message from the police.
7: Oh, breaking news.
9: A message from
8: they're after a man.
6: If you'd told me, I could have actually played that. Whoop, whoop, it's the sound of the police.
8: Yeah.
6: But anyway, go on.
8: I thought you were going to say the bill.
6: Well, I could find that. But
8: so
6: anyway,
8: today, on today, 14th of September,
6: yes,
8: between 2 p.m. and 3:30 p.m.,
6: okay,
8: you can go see your local police Tubrook neighbourhood team.
6: Ooh.
8: We'll be dropping a community drop-in session at All Saints Church, Shield Road, Liverpool, L6 3AD. That's today.
6: Lovely.
8: Between 2 p.m. and 3:30 p.m.
7: Oh,
8: and there'll be representatives also from Your Housing,
6: ooh,
8: One Vision Housing,
7: oh, yeah,
8: Liverpool City Council Community Safety Team, and Riverside Housing. So it's a bit of a...
9: Kind of networking thing, drop-in kind of thing.
8: Yeah, like a community thing.
9: Nice.
8: So you've got
6: it's a smorgasbord.
8: With your neighbourhood, so your housing, get down there.
6: Okay.
8: 2 p.m. today.
6: Okay.
9: Good shout-out.
6: Is a smorgasbord a good word to use?
8: A smorgasbord.
9: Yes. Yeah.
6: Okay.
9: Absolutely.
6: All right, fair enough. I just knew you should have paid attention. There we go. Moving swiftly on.
9: Are we into the birthdays?
6: Let's do the birthdays.
9: Yeah,
6: we're not done them. Let's do. Come on then. Let's
9: have a quote to begin with, shall we?
6: Oh, go on then.
9: Why not? We'll start
6: why
9: with a
6: not?
9: Quote from John Ruskin.
6: Who?
9: Are you John Ruskin, the
7: yes,
9: philanthropist from 19th century, isn't it?
7: 19th century. I've read a book that he wrote when I was writing my dissertation.
9: Good egg.
6: Okay.
9: The highest reward for man's or woman's, I'd like to think, toil, is not what he or she gets for it, but what they become by it.
7: Yeah, and that is the thing of when we were talking about why should you learn things in school that
6: exactly,
7: you don't necessarily need?
6: Correct.
7: Because it enriches you.
6: It does.
9: Yes, absolutely. You may not think it at the time, but later life it'll come through.
6: It will.
9: Absolutely. Slow burner.
7: Yeah.
9: Okie dokie, birthdays.
6: It's enough of me. Go on, move on.
9: Birthdays, my friends.
6: Okay.
9: Right. Walter.
6: Who?
9: Walter Koenig. He's an actor and screenwriter.
7: Oh.
6: I had no idea.
9: Roman, can you help us here, my dear?
7: Koenig.
9: Yeah.
7: Yeah, I definitely recognise the name.
9: Uh-huh.
7: Was he in a Star Wars at some point?
6: He may have been.
8: Was he a director, did you say?
9: Yeah, actor and screenwriter.
8: Oh, actor.
9: And screenwriter. Okay. Mm. So Koenig, yeah. Want any clues?
6: I'm just going to throw it out there, 68.
9: Okay.
6: That's my guess.
8: Give us a clue.
6: Give us a clue.
9: He's mature.
6: Okay. That narrows it.
8: That's doing something like 57.
9: Oh, it's mature too. That's nice, Andy. That's mature.
7: Was he in Star Trek? Oh. I'm going to say 85.
9: Closest Brahman. He's 90.
6: All right, fair enough.
9: Mature. Yeah. She's in 57 as mature, well, do you, Andy? This is concerning, actually, for me.
6: Wow.
9: I know. I'm only kidding. 57 mature, I like that.
6: Yeah.
9: Good. Okie dokie.
6: Well, past it.
9: Lorenzo Piano, that's the surname, who is an architect.
6: Okay. Lorenzo Piano.
9: Just Renzo.
6: Oh,
9: actually.
6: Renzo. Sorry, yeah. Renzo. Piano. Apologies, Renzo.
9: That's an unusual surname. I've never heard piano Mr. as a piano. Surname. No, I have not heard that before. But yeah.
7: I would like to briefly pivot back. Walter Koenig is Chekhov from the original Star Trek, and I did know that.
6: You were right. Oh, you said someone from Star Trek.
7: I was like, yes, no,
6: you
7: I
6: were
7: do
6: right.
7: Know.
6: Yeah. Yes. Well done.
8: Oh, yeah.
6: Not on Guess Past Our
8: Problem. I didn't know he was still alive. Oh, wow.
6: Well, he is, because he's 90.
7: He was, like, the youngest one in the original. He was, like, the young ensign.
9: We're talking now about Renzo. Okay.
6: Renzo.
9: It's Renzo's birthday. Renzo Piano. He's an architect.
6: Okay.
7: And, not a pianist.
8: No. That would be ridiculous.
9: That would be a little too obvious, perhaps.
8: He plays the clarinet.
9: Okay. Let me see if I can help you a little bit here.
6: Okay. I'm going to go 42. He's architect.
9: He's an Italian architect.
6: Is he?
9: His notable works include the Centre Georges Pompidou in Paris.
7: Yeah.
9: The Shard in London. It's okay.
6: So it's him to blame for that.
9: You don't like the Shard? No?
6: I can't say I've ever had a problem with it. It's never had a problem with me.
8: I'd say he's 72.
9: Okie dokie.
7: I'm going to say 66.
9: Right. And he's also, who's done loads actually. I'm just going to throw this out here. And that's interesting. So he's done, at the Kansai International Airport in Osaka, Whitney Museum of American Art in New York City, Istanbul Museum of Art. Oh, the guy's quite well known, isn't he? Yeah, New York Times building in New York City. Anyway, okie dokie. So, Brahman, sorry, remind me again.
7: 66.
9: So, Andy, did you?
8: 72.
6: I went 42.
9: Okay. No, more mature. 89.
6: Okay.
9: He's done a lot.
6: Are you younger than Chekhov from Star
9: Trek? Totally. Now, Dmitry Medvedev, Russian politician. Medvedev. I think he's a current politician, actually. Giving away a lot there now, but
6: Hey, look, Mr. Telzer and Explains turned up.
7: Oh.
6: It's Pete Bercher.
7: Celebrity sighting.
6: Celebrity sighting
7: at the newly cleaned
9: windows. We can see them now.
6: We can see. Mr. Telzer and Explained himself is here. Anyway, moving swiftly on.
9: Back to Dmitry now. It's his birthday.
6: Dmitry.
9: The Russian politician.
6: 53.
9: Okay.
8: 60.
9: Okay. And Bronwyn?
7: 50,
9: what do you think?
7: 58.
9: And you're closest? 61.
6: Well done.
9: Andrew Lincoln, an actor?
6: Oh, yes. Now, he's played in a few things he's been in.
9: Okay.
6: I'm trying to think some of the things he's been in. He's one of those actors you see, but you don't remember his name, and you go, oh, I've seen him in this. I think he's going to be about 55.
9: Okay.
6: I'm just guessing.
9: Okay. Does it help if I tell you what he's in?
8: Yes.
6: Yeah, go on.
9: Okay. No professionals, an English actor. His major role was as the character Egg in the BBC drama This Life.
7: Oh, I didn't watch that.
6: Yeah. No, I've never watched This Life.
9: Okay.
6: Heard of it.
9: Mm-hmm.
6: I've heard of it, but mm-hmm. I've never actually watched it.
9: Okay.
6: That's why I say he's one of those actors you see and go, oh, yeah. And then
7: from stuff.
9: Yeah, quite familiar face.
6: I know from somewhere or some one way or t'other, you know, that type of
7: I'm
6: thing.
7: I'm going to say 31.
9: Okay.
8: 53.
6: Yep.
9: Spot on. Bingo. Well done, Andy.
8: I have to admit that I got a text saying, I would guess 53.
6: Who's that?
9: Have you been
6: some jokes?
9: Yeah. Did you phone a friend?
8: No, she just texted me going, oh, he's in that. Oh. I would guess he's 53. And I thought, I'll do that. So thanks, Jo.
9: I don't know.
8: I don't think she knew. I think she guessed.
7: I was getting him mixed up with the guy from This Is England, I think.
9: Okay.
6: Oh, yeah. Okay. I know you mean. Yeah.
9: Right. Now we've got Nas Rapper. Nas, and he's
6: Nas.
9: A rapper.
6: Nas.
9: Beg your pardon, N-A-S.
6: Nas, oh yeah, of course.
9: He's a
6: great
9: rapper.
6: Great album.
8: Just called Nas.
6: Nas.
8: No surname.
6: He's probably got a real name. It's just that for his rapping style, he's probably called Nas.
7: Not Lil Nas X, a different guy.
9: Just Nas.
8: Yeah. Maybe he was formerly Lil Nas X.
6: Well, maybe.
7: I would have thought that he would...
6: I'm going to go 28.
9: Okay.
6: Just throw it out there.
9: Okay.
8: 53.
7: But my thought is, if
9: What's your thought problem here
7: if,
9: with this?
7: If Lil Nas needs to distinguish himself, well, then Nas original must be older.
9: Oh, is there a little Nas out there?
7: Yeah.
9: Sorry, I'm not a follower. No.
7: He's done songs, some of them.
9: Rap?
7: Yeah.
9: Okay. Maybe it's his dad. Shame. Nas Jr.
7: Do you know? Could be Nas Jr., hey, I guess.
6: Could be. Hmm? Anyway,
7: okay. Yeah, the point being, I'm going
9: for the scores to come in from Roman.
7: Assume that this guy is kind of like one of the more '90s rappers, arbitrarily, okay, and therefore I will say that he's 47.
9: Bang on again, Andy. 53.
6: His real name.
8: That's my lucky number for today.
6: His real name is Nazia Jones.
9: Not as good as Nas.
7: Yeah. We'll change it.
9: Now you've heard of this guy.
6: Have we?
9: You will have. Yeah.
6: Okay.
9: Sir. Sir, now I didn't realize.
6: Oh, sir.
9: Grant Shapps, former MP.
6: Oh.
9: Better for worse.
8: How did he become a sir?
9: I know. How's that happened there?
8: Grant Shapps.
9: I know.
8: What did he even do?
7: It was this during, like, when Boris Johnson, or either him or Rishi Sunak, just did loads of kind of nonsense honours.
6: Yeah.
9: Yeah.
8: I mean, they're all.
6: Do you want an honour yet? You can have one. Away you go.
9: Yeah, I remember he heaped loads of them just before he left. They left the Tories, didn't they? They did a load of them around them.
6: Yeah.
8: But sir's just like a. Like not even like Lord.
6: I think he's about 58.
9: Okay. Higher or lower, Andy?
6: Lower.
9: Play your cards right.
8: 60.
9: Okay. Bronwyn.
7: 64.
9: Bang on, Matty. 58.
6: Do you know what? That was a total guess. Guess.
9: Mm-hmm.
6: Genuinely.
8: What was his job? Was he defence or something?
7: Transport, wasn't it?
9: Well remembered, yeah. I think it was, yeah.
6: Yeah,
9: dressed in the smart
8: HS2.
9: Suits.
7: Well, because there was that thing about some ferries and he got a company to do it.
6: Yeah.
7: He didn't have any ferries.
8: It was like some, it's just like mates was like, oh, I'll build you a ferry for like 150,000. And he's like, whatever. And then it was like, oh, actually, we spent £1 billion on the ferry that doesn't work.
9: And then he ends up with Sir in front of his name.
7: Yeah.
6: Well, you know.
9: That's how it rolls.
6: You can buy a title nowadays.
9: Okay, expensive.
6: It is. Well, that's not actually.
9: Okay.
6: There's about £100 to buy it. Like a lord
8: right
6: or something.
8: Yeah.
9: That's what it's all about.
6: So you can have Lady Bronwyn of Egbeth.
9: Yes. Oh, lovely. Lady Bronwyn of Egbeth.
8: Did
9: you roll with that?
6: Is it Egbeth?
7: No, I live in Toxteth.
6: Okay, Lady Bronwyn of Toxteth. How's that?
9: Lovely. For £100.
8: If you give Matt £100, we'll give you that title.
6: Don't give Matt £100. Don't give Matt
8: £100. I've got a big list of titles under the desk. You can have them for £100.
9: Them out now.
6: Funny you should say that.
8: It's written on the back of a bus ticket, but it's legit. It's proper.
6: Just move on.
9: Finally, on the birthday list for today, we have Jessica Brown Findlay, an actress.
6: Oh, I refer to our TV and film expert over there.
9: Now, there is a photo of her, but I think that could give away.
7: I don't think I remember her.
9: Let me see if I can find out what she's been
6: involved
9: with.
6: Cover the age up and show us the picture, and then we'll all go, oh, it's her.
9: It's just even though if you see her, picture,
7: that's clearly a
9: giveaway really here, isn't it? And here we go. Now let's see what she's been involved with. Known professionally as Jessica Griffin, she played Lady Sybil Crawley in the ITV period drama. Oh, Downton Abbey. Sybil Crawley. Do you remember? Yes.
7: I've never watched Downton Abbey.
9: I did not. Okay. Mm-hmm. She featured in and Amelia Conan Doyle in the 2011 British comedy drama feature film Albatross. You know that, do you? Let's see, what else was she in? From adaptation of Mark Halperin novel Winter's Tale. She co-starred in Paul McGuigan's Victoria Frankenstein as Lorelei.
8: I'm just going to guess. And say 67.
6: I'm going to go younger. I'm going to go 43.
9: Okay.
7: So she wasn't like the matriarch of Downton Abbey.
9: No,
7: that was Maggie Smith.
6: Yes.
7: So she must have been
9: Dame Maggie Smith. Let's get these titles right. Day of titles.
6: I don't want air lawyers writing and going, do you know what?
7: Dame Maggie, if you're listening, we'd love to have you on.
6: Of course. Do join us.
9: Yeah. I think, sadly, did she pass away?
6: Okay, maybe not then. Is she?
7: Hold on.
6: We'll have to Google
7: it. Sidetrack.
6: Or
9: her contemporary of hers. earlier this year.
7: Oh my gosh, she did.
9: Yes, wow. Yes.
6: Okay, so maybe not join us on the show.
8: Yeah.
9: Oh, she's a wonderful actor, wasn't she? Yeah.
6: She was.
9: Yeah, that's wonderful. Anyway, we digress. so we're back now. So maybe
6: we're back.
9: Tim Maggie Smith, rest in peace. Yes. And we're back to the birthday of Jessica.
7: Sybil then might have been either Maggie Smith's character's daughter or granddaughter.
9: Indeed.
7: I'm going to say that she's like the young ingenue of the family and that she is now 37.
6: I'm going to go 54.
8: I already said 67.
9: I'm sorry, it's been a while. She is 39. You're closest. Wow. Your logical thinking was absolutely playing out. Yeah, I think she was like a grand. She was one of the. Yes. I think she was one of the daughters of the central couple. And do you know what I mean? So yeah. Yes, a granddaughter of herself. So anyway, so that's all the birthdays.
8: It's also my friend Freya's birthday.
7: Oh, do we have to guess how old?
6: Do I have to guess how old?
7: No,
8: we don't have to.
6: Oh, okay.
9: Happy birthday, Freya!
8: Happy birthday, Freya!
9: Enjoy your day.
6: Gee, happy birthday, Freya!
9: And then we got a little anniversary here. The 14th of September, 1959, the Soviet spacecraft Luna 2. Reaches the moon, becoming the first human-made object to make contact with another celestial body.
7: Wow.
6: Wow.
8: What year was that?
9: 1959.
8: So only 10 years later, they were walking on
7: people.
8: The moon.
9: Yeah, that's amazing. That's wild, isn't it? The probe struck the lunar surface at high speed, providing a dramatic Cold War milestone, indeed.
8: Blammo.
9: Was that deliberate, I wonder, or is it a missed target?
8: We meant to crash it really fast. That's what we went for.
6: Yeah.
8: So
6: we sort wanted to see what the impact would be.
8: It's like to have a crash in space. You're supposed to do that.
9: Yes.
6: Yeah, honestly,
9: you hear that a lot, don't you?
6: That was meant to happen.
9: Yeah.
6: I don't know.
9: Yeah, testing. We were testing.
8: Didn't Space crash a thing into the moon recently? Elon Musk.
7: Something like that. Yeah. Yeah, something crashed into the moon.
8: And everyone was like, how dare he crash his rockets into the moon? It's like, well, newsflash. They've been doing that for ages.
7: He's been crashing rockets into the
6: moon. The thing is, if you do go to the moon, right, will you find these wreckages?
7: Yeah,
6: you know what I mean? Would
7: I
6: you be like, oh,
7: so.
6: Man,
7: well,
6: can't even come to the moon?
7: Because the atmosphere is so, like, the atmosphere is such that things don't really like rot or anything because there's no biological detritus or anything, so there's no
9: breakdown of the

0: isn't it? You know, like I'm down here on Earth. Yeah,
1: and the aliens are like that. Don't you know what these people coming up here?
0: I think everywhere. I have heard about that. The concern of us leaving. Literally, our general waste and whatever debris up there, you know, and the more there's going to be space tourism, you know, there's concerns for all this. Of course, there will be.
1: Okay. Yeah, absolutely. Yeah.
2: Well, there's more junk just in the atmosphere of Earth every year because people just drop the rockets.
0: They say
2: off.
0: That, yeah, and they can debris. See it. Yeah, it's space just flying around. Yeah. Isn't
2: and even
0: it?
2: Like a small ball bearing can like destroy something because it's moving so quickly.
3: Yeah, it's going back enough.
2: Yeah.
0: It's mad, isn't it?
2: Go straight into the space station or whatever.
3: Was it in Gravity, Sandra Bullock one, where it's like there's the bits of space debris hit them and it's really traumatising? For me, at least, it was.
1: Well, I don't know. I think this could just... If you were, right, would you go to space? If you were offered the chance, would you go? Would you go to the moon?
3: No.
0: Would you not be interested? No?
3: Well, this was... Well, William Shatner, right, went on one of these little sort of tourism space trips.
0: Yes.
3: And he said this really interesting, profound thing about he got there and he looked out at space, being the guy who was the face of space optimism in the 60s. And he said, I just realised that everything important I just left behind on it, like everything was behind me, all the stuff I cared about. And then he just was really keen to get back to Earth.
0: Almost an anticlimax. Almost.
3: I think. Yeah. He just looked at it and was like, "There's nothing out there. It's just
0: black, isn't it? Yeah.
2: Yeah. But he's got to go further to find the bold new worlds.
1: But my money's on which hotel company is going to be up there first.
0: It's going to happen.
1: You know what I mean? It's going to happen. People say you will be able to live on the moon.
2: You say that, but it's like you know. It's so expensive and so resource heavy.
3: And it's just, it's not, like, it's going to take countless centuries for it to ever be, like, pleasant enough to live on the moon that anyone would pay money to do it.
2: Like, it's very, it's like Antarctica. People live in Antarctica, but it's so fringe still because it's so difficult to do. So you're doing that on the moon, it's going to be like I'd go, if you were like, oh, you want to go to space tomorrow? I'd be like, yeah, defo, you know.
0: Would you be up for Andy,
2: Yeah, I'd just go to space.
0: I just think the sight of,
1: would you look back at the Earth and go, wow.
0: Well, you just
2: what
0: hear,
2: a bunch of losers.
0: I know.
2: I'm so glad I'm here in space.
0: To stay or to go,
1: I'd go to space simply because... my way to disappear. I could just float around.
2: That would be cool. I'd like to do that.
1: Then if you're doing that and you crash into stuff, you don't really feel it. Then when the gravity goes off and you go down, you're like,
2: you probably get a lot of bruises. Yeah. I mean, you are going to be bumping around in like a confined space.
3: And
2: so
3: they
2: do
3: hitting
2: stuff.
3: This is a little bit gross for radio, but...
1: Go on.
3: Well, they say, like astronauts say that because there's no such a long time, no gravity, so you stop, walking the way you would normally. So the skin on the bottom of your feet kind of falls off because you're not walking on it.
1: Oh, lovely.
2: Well, because you're not putting any pressure on it, so you'd have no pressure source almost.
0: Well, there's so much training that goes in, isn't there, for the astronauts to kind of adapt to all that.
1: And absolutely.
2: That's the jump between tourism. You're a casual, William Shatner going up for, 20 minutes.
1: And trained, astronauts. Mm. But the thing is, as I say, I know we always make this joke about maybe a hotel company, but can you imagine them building it? If there are aliens, they're going, come on, this is our place. Little protest stop the hotels.
2: Looking through the window.
1: Yeah.
0: Branch of the Premier you're in up there or something.
2: I just you see 2001 A Space Odyssey. It looks like a good time.
1: I've not seen it.
3: I feel like famously it was a pretty bad time.
2: I suppose it was.
1: I've not seen it.
2: But the bit before all the bad stuff happened, it was like, oh yeah, space looks fun. Everyone's like, in the hotel.
3: Everyone's,
2: it's the big wheel.
3: Like there's the lady going round the...
1: I've not seen it.
2: In the big wheel.
1: Tell us.
3: Because there's a bit where it's like a restaurant or something and there's a waitress.
1: Yeah.
3: And because there's no gravity, she just kind of walks round up onto the ceiling.
1: Oh, right.
0: Yeah.
1: Oh, yeah. I never knew that.
2: Yeah. So I think they should build a hotel like that.
1: I mean, it'd be interesting if they did. I mean, obviously, gravity pulls. Or, you'd have to wear gravity...
3: Moon boots
1: or something, just to...
2: Well, if you can spin... fast enough in orbit and make an orbital spinning station. You should
3: like in Project Hail Mary, where they have the centrifuge on the spaceship.
2: Yeah, which is like 2001, isn't it? Where they just do the same centrifuge thing. Yeah,
1: centrifugal force.
0: Yeah. Have you read that? It's a wonder. Just very quick shout out for a really good book and insight into all this orbital. You know, the

0: lovely book that won the Booker Prize a couple of years ago.
1: Oh, yes, about the people in space.
0: Astronauts. Only a really slim little read.
1: Yeah, I've read that,
0: it's lovely, isn't it? And
1: it's
0: just,
1: like
0: yeah.
1: Hour by hour, they go over different continents.
0: Yeah, circumnavigating the world, the Earth.
2: Now, we could find a Carpenters to play Intergalactic. I could do.
1: Do that.
2: Yeah. Give me a minute.
3: Wow.
2: Give me a minute.
3: The 60s were such a strange time.
0: I know. On top of the world.
1: Yeah, I mean, people were going to space.
2: We're not pushing the boat out that far.
0: Okay, fair
1: people
0: enough.
1: Were, people were like going to different types of schools. People were building weird buildings.
0: Did it coincide, though, with
1: lots... listening to, like, crazy music.
0: People were also...
1: taking loads of acid.
0: Yeah. I was just going to say, taking lots of interesting things. It coincided with that in their diets.
2: Where are we?
0: Extraordinary imaginations. Yeah.
2: Why are you doing this to me?
1: Is it not working?
2: No, it's saying that I put in the title into a certain search engine.
1: Other search engines are available.
2: Yes, and it's saying that they're taking me to the page, and that track is not there.
1: Is that the name of it, or has it got a different name?
2: Well, I know it as Calling All. It's called Calling All the Occupants
3: of Interplanetary Space Craft.
2: Yeah, the World Contact Day.
3: Yeah.
0: There was a funky song in the 80s as well, wasn't there, about calling space? Funny
2: you should say that. Mm. Funny you should say that, because that's actually what you're thinking about is this one. Hang on. One second. Yeah. Don't know what's going on there. Spotify, get off. Get off now. Thank you. Other brands are available.
1: Are they, though?
2: Well, I don't know, mate. I just read what's on the screen.
1: It used to be other brands.
2: Right, I think what you're talking about is this one, which you played a few weeks ago.
0: Yes, we did.
4: Good evening. This is the Intergalactic Operator. Can I help you?
5: Yes, I'm trying to reach Flight Commander P.R. Johnson on Mars Flight 247.
4: Very well.

0: Rumours are she was still on hold all those years later. The Ra band, Clouds Across the Moon.
1: About what?
0: What up? Just talking. Yeah, one of those records that you'll never hear again. No. I mean, I've not.
1: You've played it twice now.
2: You've played it twice. You'll probably hear it again in about 2 weeks.
0: They get 20p in royalties.
2: Ah, that's
0: so
2: nice.
0: So that could help.
2: Yeah. Anyway. Is it like a bit of a one-hit wonder?
0: Yes.
2: Was it? Yeah.
0: Well, no, it was a top 10 hit for them, but after that, I don't think they... So they class as one-hit wonders.
2: That's what they are.
0: Okay, moving swiftly on. I believe now Russell is waiting for Andy. Oh, Russell has sent you him.
1: He's sent them telepathically.
2: Oh, how wonderful.
1: I'm going to be remembering them all.
0: Okay, we can hardly wait. Actually. So we may as well start with
1: Joe Bruce.
2: Right.
1: Pisces for Joe.
0: Pisces.
1: Well remembered, everyone.
2: Yes.
0: Thank you.
1: Romance and adventure make an attractive pair.
0: Ooh.
2: They do indeed.
1: A relationship could feel more exciting when you share a dream.
0: Oh.
1: Speak openly, but check your meaning has landed properly.
0: Okay.
1: Misunderstandings are possible if everyone relies on hints.
0: Oh.
2: Go away.
1: Your intuition is strong.
2: Sorry.
1: Around emotional matters. Follow it, but ask questions too.
0: Okay.
2: Oh, he's so wise.
0: Thank you, Russell.
1: Matthew, what's
0: Scorpio, mate.
2: I
0: won't believe anything.
2: Scorpio.
1: Friendship and romance. Oh,
0: here we go.
1: Carry extra intensity.
0: Really?
1: One conversation could inspire a bold new goal.
0: Really?
1: Enjoy the closeness, but keep practical realities in view, especially around home responsibilities. Your instincts may point towards an option you'd previously overlooked.
0: Okay.
1: Follow the clue without abandoning common sense.
0: Russell.
1: Don't jump off a bridge.
0: No. Oh, cheers for that, mate. I really appreciate that. Yeah. Cheers, yeah.
1: I'll just say what he says.
0: Thanks. Russell, on behalf of me, mate, you are talking absolute. Anyway, moving swiftly on.
2: And all scorpions out there.
0: And all scorpions out there. Yeah,
2: I'd
0: yeah,
2: say.
0: Right, yeah.
1: Taurus.
2: Oh, well remembered.
3: Yeah.
2: Thank you.
1: Love and affection feel especially important.
0: Oh.
1: Love again. That's three.
0: That's three loves.
1: A creative gesture could say more than a lengthy explanation and bring you closer to someone special.
0: Ah.
1: If tension appears, don't dig your heels in automatically.
2: Okay.
1: Deal with what's actually being said. Keep life simple. Well, stay observant and let useful ideas emerge whilst you're getting on with things.
2: Thank you, Russell. Thank you.
0: And we've got Bromans,
1: I forgot.
0: Cancer.
1: Okay. Your charm
0: hello.
1: Is working overtime.
2: Oh.
3: Is it? I mean, that's not for me to say.
1: Making conversation, romance, and creative projects especially rewarding.
0: Mm-hmm. Oh, mm-hmm. Hello.
2: Hello.
1: Use
2: hello.
1: It to express to what matters instead of merely keeping everyone comfortable.
0: Oh.
1: A relationship could push you beyond your usual emotional boundaries, but that isn't necessarily bad news.
2: Okay.
1: Oh. Ask what the situation is teaching you.
3: What is the situation teaching me?
2: Oh, indeed.
0: He would
1: think
0: know.
1: Of that one.
2: Yes, indeed.
0: Russell, get in touch with us, mate. Tell us.
1: He is getting in touch with us.
2: He's speaking to us right now.
1: He's speaking through me.
3: If we had a Ouija board in here,
0: he's still alive.
1: He's not dead.
0: He's not dead yet.
2: Did he have? Was it him who had Meg with the big? She was separate.
0: She was separate, Mystic.
2: Okay.
0: Meg.
2: Oh, Mystic Meg. Yeah. Okay.
0: She was. She was the one who they used the lottery, didn't she?
1: She did.
0: And they used to, she predict. Things, today the number 9 will be drawn in it wasn't. You'd be like, oh.
1: And then she'd go, well, I didn't, when I said 9, I meant like 4.
0: Yeah. Yeah.
1: So Aries, this one's my one.
2: Oh, yes.
0: It's yours.
2: Absolutely.
0: Come on, Andy.
1: Relationships ask more honesty from you.
0: Oh.
1: You can have closeness without sacrificing independence.
2: Lovely.
1: But only if you say what you need. Okay. At work. It's always at work.
2: I
1: don't want to think about work. Yeah. Teamwork could produce excellent results. Oh. So I'm off work.
0: Look at this show.
1: So
2: look at this today.
1: Off.
2: Here we are.
1: So don't insist on doing anything yourself. That's true.
0: That's true.
1: I'm not doing nothing at work by myself.
2: Okay.
1: Anyway, that's something else I'm doing.
2: Just letting them know.
1: Home also benefits from warmth and attention. Give loved one times to share responsibility and listen properly.
2: Oh. Mm. Ah, yeah. It's all in the listening.
0: Yeah. Oh, it's lovely.
2: Oh, well, thanks, yeah, thanks for thanks being for the messenger that, Russell, there. Yeah.
0: On behalf, yeah. Pass them through to Andy.
2: I know.
0: Very nice.
2: Always there's the helpline, isn't there?
0: Yes.
2: We were concerned at all.
0: 80p a minute.
1: We won't be giving that out.
0: No, we'll definitely not be giving that out. I mean, it makes enough money. Yeah. Dare to Dream's a free event that's a journey to health utopia, an interactive performance where communities, stories, actors and audiences come together to explore healthier, fairer futures.
1: Oh, is this Aidan's thing?
0: Yes. Ah. It takes place on Wednesday, the 16th, between 1 and 3 at Meyer Space, 106 Marsh Lane in Bootle, L24JQ, if you want to put in your sat-nav. Thursday, it's in Liverpool City Centre, between 1 and 3. That's the 17th, 63 Old Hall Lane, Liverpool L32 5TH. Apologies. Of course, it's in the city centre.
2: L32 is Kirby.
0: Centre. Yeah, exactly. Yeah. Yeah, I thought it was
1: town centre.
0: Yeah, I thought it was I thought it was Old Hall Street.
2: Yeah. Oh no! Say the name again of the street. Was it
0: Old Hall Lane?
2: Yes, that is in Kirby.
0: Yeah.
2: Yes.
0: Yeah. Mm-hmm. Mm-hmm. And then on Friday, St Bride's Church, Percy Street, L67LT. That's between 7 and 9 if you want to go along.
1: Is that this Friday?
0: It is this Friday, the 18th.
3: St. Bride's is an... I go to a few things in St. Bride's. It is a nice old building, yeah.
2: Mm. Yeah. Watch. Very good. Yes.
0: I've been to church for years.
2: I checked out band. The... on things going on, I checked out Liverpool Museum this weekend.
0: Did you?
2: Yes, I did. I hadn't been there for a long time.
0: Which one? The one in William Brown Street or the one on the Pierhead?
2: One on the Pierhead.
0: Oh. Yeah. Have you tried the one on William Brown Street?
2: No, I don't think. Do you mean the World Museum?
0: Yes,
2: yes, I have years ago with the kids. That's a great one. But
0: it's an excellent one.
2: Yeah, yeah, totally. Still waiting for the Maritime Museum, though, because I really want to get back. That's been closed for ages.
3: Ages.
1: As has the Tate Gallery.
2: I miss the Tate. I really miss them.
0: It's due to open next year. I think they were taking 2 years out to do.
1: But then they said that they didn't have enough money to finish it.
3: It got delayed.
1: Oh, so it's in limbo.
0: Oh, right. Oh, I didn't know that.
2: And correct me if I'm wrong, is the Maritime Stroke Slavery Museum, that's the one museum, is that right?
3: Yes, it is.
2: That's another couple of years at least before that's finished, you know. That's a relatively new building.
3: The building is part of the old dock structure, but it's it was renovated not all that long ago.
2: Correct, like the last 10 years or so, isn't it?
3: Kind of. I definitely remember it opening for the first, they redid it all.
2: Yeah.
0: I remember the Tate opening in Liverpool, 1988? Yeah. There was a massive event.
2: Oh, yeah.
0: At the time, the Albert Dock was still getting used to being brought back to life after after many years of it being derelict. Yeah. And the Tate moved in, and there was a big, massive firework display, and people were,
2: That's brilliant.
0: It was a really good night. It was really, good to see. And then, obviously, ITV brought...
1: Granada.
0: But Granada had actually an office there. As you go into the Albert Dock, as you're going up towards the pump house, that building used to be their news base. For Liverpool.
1: And then they used to have This Morning.
0: Yes.
1: Studios, in the dark.
0: Where you could never bunk off school.
2: No, you couldn't really be seen walking past.
0: No, you couldn't be seen walking past. No.
2: You couldn't, could you?
0: No.
1: I mean, that's quite exciting. We don't have anything like that now. Any kind of media organisation like that. Apart from us, obviously.
0: It's
3: all gone to Salford now, isn't
0: it? Yeah, it is. It's all the media city.
2: Yeah.
0: Which is a huge place.
1: It's huge.
2: And it's ever growing, isn't it? And
0: it is.
2: It's expanding, and it's more and more. And with current PM there now, he'll be all about more and more
0: I think when he moved out of London, they sort of wanted a central location, so they went Manchester. Mm, but when ITV moved, BBC went, well, hang on.
2: Yeah,
0: we'll follow you.
2: We'll follow you.
0: So
2: I'm very successfully. Yeah.
0: But it is like slap bang in the middle, so it's easy for everyone to get to. But it's absolutely huge.
2: Mm. Yeah,
0: there's all sorts of.
1: But it's at the expense of local.
0: Media. Absolutely.
1: So did you see anything good in the Liverpool
2: Museum? Yeah, no, it was good. You've got to remember there's so much in there. There's only so much one can take in, isn't there? And there's like three floors in it. They advise us to start from the top, work down. And the top floor is cultural. So you've got all the history of football history in Liverpool. It's a lovely little film, even for somebody who's not an avid football fan. It's actually a lovely history of kind of the connection between Liverpool and Everton and how they split and the rent issues way back and all that. It's really nice, like, kind of story. And then there was the whole, obviously, the music, the cultural music, the Beatles, Zilla Black and all. So many bands. I didn't realise there was such a huge kind of black music movement up in the Toxteth area and jazz and that kind of
0: because, you know, you've only got to look at some of the bands that have come out of there. An example's the real thing. We had I'm going back about 18 months. We had Chris Amu on. And, you know, they said they were just these lads from Toxteth who recorded and were picked up. And
2: But they brought, like, they would come, a lot of them from the Caribbean, weren't they? Mm-hmm. They'd kind of gone back their family history. So you're bringing all that kind of culture in. It's brilliant, isn't it? And the music coming from that, you know?
3: We have now the Caribbean Centre right on.
0: Of course,
3: Very much part of that.
0: That's the thing, though.
2: And would there be lots of gigs on there now in the Caribbean Centre with bands and that?
3: I don't know if they do so much gigs. I know they do kind of like community, like they have like little food stalls and stuff, and I think they do sports quite a few.
2: Didn't we have a guest here not so long ago?
0: We did, basketball.
2: The basketball, yes. Really basketball. Impressive what they were doing. Yeah.
0: But that's been around for years. It's been around for years.
2: And all good stuff.
0: You know, I'm going to throw this question out there for all three of us. I always say this, if the Beatles hadn't have made it, would the Merseybeat and Liverpool bands be around? Because I feel that maybe they would, if they hadn't have made it, would we still have, we'd still have local bands, but would
3: we be known as a
0: would we be known
3: city?
0: As a musical city?
1: Probably not.
3: I think that, I mean, kind of in the same way that Sheffield is like, has a big music scene, but you kind of, like in the UK, we know that about Sheffield, but maybe in America they wouldn't know that. I think maybe it would be a similar thing of like, oh, you know, people would still know of Liverpudlian bands and be like, oh yeah, there's lots of music coming out of Liverpool, but people wouldn't necessarily be like internationally like, oh, that's a famous city for music.
2: I know. I just think you think music, Liverpool, you just straight away go, the Beatles. Don't you?
0: The first thing you think is the Beatles. But then, of course, they then paved the way for the likes of
3: Frankie,
0: well, Jerry Mars and Cilla Black, you know, those who went to America.
1: Yeah.
0: And
1: then would have been popular anyway.
0: Oh, yeah, they would have been.
1: If it wasn't the Beatles, it'd just be someone else.
0: Yeah, but at the time, it was...
1: It could be Jerry and the Pacemakers.
0: Yeah, exactly. Yeah.
3: I would love if Jerry and the Pacemakers were at the same, like level of people know, of infamy as the Beatles.
0: Yeah, I think at the time when the Beatles started, you know, they got formed, they joined at the right time, they hit the music scene at the right time where the music was changing from sort of like rock and roll to sort of, not pop music as such, but...
2: It was going that way. It was becoming
3: younger.
2: more younger and freer and more liberal.
3: Because Elvis kind of paved the way of like young women, like teenage girls were the tastemakers of music.
0: Yeah.
3: And the Beatles really benefit from that.
0: Exactly.
2: There is an element of that, isn't there? Yeah. I mean, well, that's what they say, isn't it? You know, it's talent. And what's the saying that goes, you know, luck comes from talent and opportunity coming at the right time, isn't it? Yeah. And just knowing and putting yourself out
0: being
2: there.
0: Being in the right place at the right time.
2: Completely, you know.
1: But
2: and
1: some of the older Beatles stuff is like quite... pedestrian, you know, it's like there's a lot of covers of Elvis songs.
0: Well, was it a case of I mean, you know, they split up in 69, didn't they? But they'd done the concert on the roof.
1: Oh, yeah.
0: At the record studio. But do you think it was a case of the time? And I think it's been documented that as it went on, the likes of Lennon and, you know, John Lennon actually got maybe fed up and went, you know what? At the end of the day, we've reached... They want to go in different directions.
1: Yeah,
0: the late 60s was the psychedelic era. They were trying new things, and it took off. But did they really reach a point where they sort of went, you know what, maybe we've run our course?
1: But if they stayed in Liverpool and never got big, they would never have become that
0: No, absolutely
1: Beatles band
0: not.
1: They became, which
3: well,
1: is wild.
3: Well, because they never would have gone to India and just yeah. got, like, sitars and stuff.
0: Yeah, yeah. exactly.
1: So it's like a kind of, you know, they just got, as you said, got lucky and then became something more because it was very much like a covers band doing, like, sort of, like, and 50s rock and roll.
3: Like, the Berlin music scene as well probably had a big influence on
0: Yeah, absolutely, because he went to Hamburg, didn't he? Yeah. And then, you know, Stuart Sutcliffe. You know, and
3: so it's a whole, it's a
2: combination of factors,
3: different things.
0: Absolutely,
2: and they proactively actually, I remember capturing this in the museum. It says that they proactively really worked on their style and their image under the image of the first suits that they came out. Remember that, you know, and like really polished it up. And this is how we're doing it, and we're going out there rather than, you know, so you know, management and all that. Yeah, look it,
0: If you look at it, but I mean, you know, and then you've looked at the history of Liverpool music, you know, you've got the number one wall on. Matthew Street, all those who had number ones are on there. You know, as you say, you know, you look at it, but there were some singers from the Beatles era that went under the radar.
2: I didn't realise all Crystal Manoeuvres in the Dark. Though.
0: Yes, well, technically they're from the Whittle.
2: Is it? Okay. Oh, right.
0: I mean, we can, you know, I mean, if you want to claim them.
2: Well, they're in the museum being listed.
3: They're Merseyside Beats.
0: You know, but you look at some of the bands that, you know, occult bands, Echo and the Bunnymen.
3: I think especially now, you know, Echo and the Bunnymen, like people my age really love Echo and the Bunnymen.
0: Yeah, exactly. Ian Prowse and Pelle and Amsterdam. You know what I mean? These are bands that have been have done the circuit, who've been around for years. Ian Prowse has been around for nearly 40 years in music. But as I say, you look at those bands and then you look at the likes of Frankie, and then if you want to bring them all up to date, you look at the likes of, in the late 80s, Sonia and...
3: Atomic Kitten,
0: and, you know, bands like that.
2: It's still gone on, and the...
0: it's gone on.
2: X Factor, there's so...
0: Rebecca Ferguson.
2: Yeah, you know, there's kind of,
0: That's what I mean.
2: Yeah,
0: so, in a way, when we're not here, right, when our time is up on this mortal coil.
2: Which could be sooner or later.
1: AI is going to take over the world. Yeah, we've got that.
2: Or for the benefit of our listeners, to be in a couple few minutes' time anyway. Yeah.
0: You know, that music's still going to be around.
1: Not until AI copies
0: Well, I mean, obviously. I mean,
1: makes it into slot
0: Imagine the AI Beatles.
1: They've got that. That already exists.
0: It's like ABBA with the holograms. Yeah. The hologram tour. Yeah. Now, okay, ABBA were quite good at music, but would you pay 30 quid to go and watch a hologram?
1: I did.
3: I hear it's really fun.
2: I absolutely loved it. I'm sorry, I don't mind admitting I'm an absolute diehard ABBA fan from my childhood.
0: That's fair enough.
2: One of my absolute claims to fame, my first publication and only to date, was my letter being printed in the official ABBA magazine.
0: Hello.
2: Yes, when I was aged about 8. Wow. Okay, so
0: did you get a badge?
2: No, I got the reply and it was in the magazine. But those are the days that your address and everything went into the magazine. And then I suddenly got all these letters from other fans from all over the place.
1: Cheering. Okay.
0: I just wanted to be pen friends.
2: Yeah, exactly.
1: Write about ABBA?
2: I wrote to them and I wanted to ask them, where did the girls get their outfits from? And I like to think, even though I'll just tell me no, it was made up by somebody else, but I like to think Agnetha, the blonde-haired girl, did answer my letter and said she named the store in Stockholm. I like to think
0: they probably did, actually. They're probably letters like that that have gone, we'll reply to this.
2: That was funny. Anyway.
0: I mean, you should have got letters saying, you know what, you lot can't sing.
1: Yep. They wouldn't publish those letters.
0: No, absolutely not.
2: And they were mainly kids, like, weren't they?
3: They're like agents or whatever must have... Like, they must show him at least some of the, like, the nice messages from... Because, why else should you do it, you know?
2: Yeah, no, totally. But going back to the hologram and that whole AI world we're in, because I never got to see them live. And they came to Dublin, and I remember my friend went to see them, but I didn't have a ticket. And one of those things, so I went to it. Yeah, sure, they weren't live, but it was unbelievable as to what they can do with AI. And you just... And the whole... atmosphere of it and everything. Yeah. It was great. Ninety minutes.
3: Do they actually, this is the whole thing of like AI is sort of more of a marketing term than a tech term, but is it actually AI or is it just sort of, you know, like hologram technology, like with mirrors and stuff, and then it's like real footage?
2: Well, I know that one now, you went in and you're in there's purpose-built arena for it, and you have the four of them up there on the stage, and obviously you can tell straight off they're not like yeah, humans, they're not real. No. But, do you know, but it's, so I don't know how they created them, Brahman, to answer that. Now, I'm not that up on it, but they kind of were, but they were moving around in the stage and interacting.
1: Like a
3: Pepper's Ghost kind of
2: thing. Yeah, kind of thing, but very, very realistic. And then they obviously had the playlist, and that was very well done.
1: Do they speak? Is it like, hello, welcome to the show?
2: Yeah, all that.
0: And on that note, we're being real, we're done. Thanks very much for your company, ladies and gentlemen.
1: We are
0: real.
1: Find out next week.
0: We're back next week.
1: I'm not back next week. I'm away, actually.
0: Show's repeating tonight at 6:10 tomorrow morning. If you are listening on FM, following us at 2 o'clock, so we're Lone Code. Then at 3 o'clock, Tales Unexplained. Have a listen, because Mr. Tales Unexplained is in. From me, Kieran Bronwyn and Andy, we'll see you next week. Leave with Joseph Locke and goodbye from all of us.

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5: Good afternoon and welcome back to Soundcheck on Liverpool Community Radio with me, Nathan Moore. If you've listened to Soundcheck before, you'll know my whole thing with this show is to play local artists, is to play music from bands and artists that are going to be playing in the city. And that's the rules I've stuck to for nearly a year. But I have decided today to break those rules for the start of the show and play a little bit of Dolly Parton. Obviously, Dolly passed away last night. One of the probably most universally loved and influential musicians of all time. I think it's difficult to comprehend just how big her influence on music and the greater world in general is. And I don't think I've ever seen, or will probably see, the sort of outpouring of love that I've seen over the last day. You know, I think she was like unapologetically herself, and we're very lucky to have lived in a time where Dolly Parton was living and putting out music. I seen a quote today, and I think it sums it up very well by saying the world is a little less sparkly today, which I think sums up Dolly very well. So I'm going to play some Dolly tunes, and then we'll get into the show afterwards.

0: yeah, I had to get some Dolly on to start the show. I couldn't not, really. Yeah, one of the greatest to ever do it, Dolly Parton. But yeah, back into usual broadcasting. We're back to local music, local artists. We've got a fantastic guest with us today. We've got Mr. Tom Corfield from Credits.
1: That's the one.
0: How you doing, mate? All good?
1: I'm all right.
0: Thank you for coming in. We've been trying to get Credits in for a long time. We had JMO in, and then Tom was like, yeah, I'll come in, we'll get a few of the other lads, and it's just Tom, so I've sort of said it's going to be once a year.
1: It almost wasn't even me either.
0: Yeah, true.
1: I'm the pack of Strepsils and the flask of tea.
0: Tom's dying. But he's here. We'll have a good chat about Credits in the second half of the show and what they've been up to since JMO was on last October, so plenty of stuff to chat about there. But I'm going to play you a song by a Northwest-based artist. She's come out with some new music, and this is from her EP, which was released in May this year. This is June Holland with Sing.

0: Yeah, that was Sing by Jewel Holland off her, I think, debut EP from May this year. Absolutely loved her sound. It's like we said, I just started singing there. It's like huge voice.
1: Great voice,
0: it's
1: yeah.
0: It's that like strong Americana sound, I think. So I'll definitely keep an eye out, see if she's gigging around the Northwest. I think I got like a targeted ad from the algorithm that she was playing or something like that. It was definitely, you know, came across it on Instagram. I was like, I'll have to give her a listen. I was like, yeah, really impressed. Just had to stick that straight on the playlist. But I'm going to keep cracking on with another Liverpool-based artist from Scotland with a new tune. This is Brute Combs' latest single, which was out at the start of this month, I believe, which is called Love Was Made of Stone.

0: Yeah, that was Brooke Combe with Love Was Made of Stone. And yeah, anything that Brooke puts out, I am like straight away, I'll give it a listen. I think her voice is incredible. It's just that sound. You could put it on like a 70s Motown playlist and it would not be out of place.
1: Exactly.
0: It's anything that she's putting out is
1: great.
0: She'll
1: be able to make you tap your feet.
0: Yeah, exactly. Yeah, definitely. Again, gonna keep cracking on with the playlist. And this is a latest single from a fairly well-known band, but local. It's from Echo and the Bunnymen. So they're doing a show in the Jacaranda in Baltic on the 20th of September to celebrate their new album. The song's called Brussels is Haunted, it's off their new album. And just like a little side note, by chance, Saturday just gone, I ended up actually having a pint with Noel Burke, who replaced...
1: Yeah, we've done a gig with Noel.
0: Ian McCulloch,
1: earlier this year, nice fella.
0: Really nice
1: really
0: fella.
1: Really nice guy, yeah.
0: Just by chance, met up with a friend, and he was like, yeah, I'm meeting a friend of mine. And he's like, oh, this is Noel. And I was like, ah, okay, cool, yeah. You were not going to Bunnymen, replaced Ian McCulloch. But yes, that was a nice little tangent there to that. But yeah, this is Echo and the Bunnymen with Brussels is Haunted, and it's Ian McCulloch on this one.

0: Yeah, Brussels is haunted by Echo and the Bunny Men. And like I say, Jacaranda Baltic, 20th of September. I'm sure that'll be a good gig for the release of their new album. Actually, seen them supporting My Chemical Romance at Anfield this year.
1: Did you?
0: Yeah, Adam surprised me with a ticket for my birthday. And was like, yeah. And then I noticed Echo and the Bunny Men were supporting them. I was like, even better.
1: You're like an old school goth as well, yeah?
0: Well, yeah, you could sort of say. Yeah. In a past life, I was into that sort of. That sort of genre, you could say. Yeah. I had a few good Charlotte albums back in the day.
1: I say it with chess, man.
0: Yeah.
1: You don't need to.
0: Yeah. For anyone listening from Belfast, just hang around New Spot sometimes. So, yeah, there you go. But, yeah, and then, yeah, like I say, I met Noel on Saturdays, having a chat with him. So, it was definitely over a few beers, but I did mention to him possibly coming in for a chat at some point. So, yeah, you never know. Maybe get Noel Burke in here, talk about his time with the Bunny Men and what he's up to now with St. Vitus Dance. I know they were actually going over to Belfast to Ulster Sports Club, I think, to record a live EP soon. I could be slightly wrong there because I did have a few pints at the weekend. But, yeah, maybe we'll get him in and we'll have a chat about that. Next up, we have a band that are playing in Arts Club on the 28th of August, so that is this Friday, and this is off their 2025 album, Phonetics On and On. This is Horse Girl with Switch Over.

0: Yeah, that was Switch Over by Horse Girl. And just as Tom and I were saying, it's a funny name, but it's a memorable name.
1: Like, that's a good name.
0: It's a good band name. But yeah, they're playing at Arts Club this Friday. I don't know if there's still tickets. If there is, then that'll definitely be a good gig. I love their sound. If there's not, then I'm sorry for promoting a gig that you can't go to. I'm actually going to gig in Arts Club end of September, start of October. Madras Salak, an Irish band, who've sort of like blown up over the last year.
1: I've seen them, like Irish harmonica folk.
0: His voice is incredible. I think I feel like they put out a video like a year or two ago and it like blew up, and then since then it's just been like an upward trajectory. But I'll speak more about that next month, because that will be that's already on the playlist for next month's show. I'm gonna keep going. This is gonna be a song by a band called The Dive. It's called Don't Let Me Waste It. And Jack from The Dive actually emailed into the station. He just emailed in letting us know that this is their new tune. He said it's a song with a lot of heart, exploring the fear of letting life pass by without pursuing what truly matters. And since then, I've listened to a couple of Dive tunes. I think they're great. So if you like this, definitely give them a follow on social media and maybe catch them playing around Liverpool somewhere as well. So this is The Dive with Don't Let Me Waste It.

0: Yeah, that was Don't Let Me Waste It by The Dive. And just on that, with Jack emailing me in his the Dive's new music, if you're listening, if you know anybody that has music that's local to Liverpool or is going to be playing in Liverpool, send some stuff in. Reach out on Instagram. You know, send a message, say you've got this, send it in, we'll give it a listen, hopefully get it on the station, give it a play. But I'm going to keep going. This is a new song by our guests who are going to be on next month. They're called The Guzzlers. They're based in Liverpool. They're two brothers from Limerick. And yeah, like I said, they're coming on the show next month. This is their new song called The Drunken Tales of Jerry McLean. I actually seen them play in Belfast a few weeks ago. But yeah, looking forward to having a chat with these guys next month. So after this, we'll get down to business. We'll have a good chat with Tom and catch up with what's been going on with the credits.
1: Beautiful.

0: Yeah, that was the Guzzlers with Drunken Tales of Jerry McLean. And like I said, they're coming in next month, so looking forward to having a chat with those guys. But yeah, now time to get down to business. Talk to Mr. Tom Corfield. How you doing, mate?
1: I'm all right, how are you?
0: Yeah, I'm good. Thank you again for coming in. I think the last time I actually seen you, we stood out the front of the Jack where you were trying to convince me to have another pint.
1: I think I was, wasn't I?
0: And not go home with Adam after the Any Joy gig.
1: Which is not like you and Adam to be going home early.
0: No, yeah. definitely not.
1: I thought you were a safe bet.
0: I was close, but I agreed to go for a run the next morning, which... I did sort of regret. I was like dragging myself around three-kilometer run. But yeah, did you enjoy the Any Joy gig?
1: It was great. It was good. Yeah. And I know the lads. I know they've been working hard on it, and it's nice to see it when people's efforts come to fruition.
0: Yeah, you can tell as well. I think, you know, obviously they've toured Japan and they've done a couple of shows in the UK. I can tell they're like sort of quite tight together.
1: Yeah,
0: it's nice
1: to see it. Like that's. I can't remember who was asking me about the other day, saying like, "What's your favourite gig you've ever played?" And I think it was I think we did Edinburgh at the end of the last tour that we did.
0: Yeah,
1: and it was the best one we've played just because you're
0: playing together.
1: It's not unlike
0: time.
1: Being tour hardened for like a couple of weeks. You know what I mean?
0: I guess that's why the Beatles were.
1: Yeah, exactly.
0: Good.
1: Yeah,
0: yeah. But yeah, I guess let's get into the credits chat. So the last time we had a credit on was J-Mo. In October, Mr. James Morris. And that was just before the This City Is a Death Trap video, and that was one of the funniest things. I seen it and I was like, this is incredible. How did that come about?
1: So the song is kind of a metaphor, or it's about how you've got to put yourself out there when you're a musician. Everyone's kind of in direct competition with each other. You know, we talked about social media before, saying everyone seems to hate social media, but we've all got to use it.
0: Yeah,
1: to try and promote ourselves. So we got, I don't know if you saw, the guy in the video who was like the ringmaster.
0: Yeah.
1: That's my old mate, Ian. So I was thinking, why don't we get him to play, like, kind of masquerade as a metaphor for a record executive. You know, he's pitting us all against each other. I say that, it was just an excuse for us to all dress up in little wrestling outfits
0: and dig each other
1: for an afternoon,
0: If you're listening to this and you've not seen the This City Is a Death Trap video, by credits, just look it up on YouTube. It's one of the best music videos I've seen in a long time. It's absolutely fantastic. But yeah, that was a great tune as well. Absolutely,
1: nice one. Thank
0: absolutely
1: you.
0: Loved Thank that. You. So I don't know if you agree with me. It sort of felt like sort of different to some of the other stuff. Maybe that's me thinking from the Bright Town days, slightly different. But
1: no, I was actually thinking about that on the way over because so we've just put out a single called Turtles, which is pretty upbeat, and the one that we put out before that was pretty soft acoustic.
0: Yeah.
1: I think when you're at the stage that we are, where you've only got like, I think we've got about 5-6 songs out, you're still trying to like establish a set.
0: Yeah.
1: You know what I mean? So things are going to vary wildly from one single to the next because it's all part of like a broader, cohesive set.
0: Yeah.
1: You know, think of all like the classic albums you listen to where it goes from like one song to the next song on the album might be completely different.
0: Of course.
1: What I don't want to do is kind of, you know, set ourselves a brief and go every song has to be like 120 BPM and sound like this.
0: And you almost suffocate yourself.
1: Yeah, we're just trying to be as free with it as we can.
0: It shows. And I guess that's a good tangent to play. I think you're talking about Linger On as that song you were talking about.
1: Yeah,
0: so that's first up. Also, just a side note, Tom doesn't have his guitar with him because his throat is in bits, so I didn't want to force him to.
1: I am probably going to alternate between sounding like Barry White really low and Chris Griffin throughout the course of this interview, so yeah.
0: No, you're doing
1: I'm
0: well.
1: Doing all right,
0: yeah, you're doing well so far. But yeah, so it's no live tunes in the studio today, but we do have Tom with us, obviously. So yeah, this is Credits with Linger On.

0: Yeah, it was Credits with Linger On, and yeah, love that tune. Tom and I were just talking, we were having a drink in Kelly's during the World Cup, and you almost sort of forgot that that was being released the next day.
1: The behind the scenes stuff tends to pass me by a little bit, yeah.
0: Yeah, so one of my questions like, does Credits have anything coming up? So they might, and...
1: You're asking the wrong person.
0: Yeah, but one thing you do have coming up is the This City Is Ours gig next week.
1: On Wednesday, yeah.
0: Yeah, do you want to tell me a little bit about that?
1: So it's in aid of a charity, I think they're a company called, I want to say Salamanca.
0: Okay, cool.
1: They provide like de-escalation training. For people working in the service and hospitality industry.
0: Nice.
1: You've actually caught us, like, we're doing that on Wednesday, and then on Saturday we're doing a sort of long-time fan of ours, Mark Kerridge, puts on an annual festival for a place called Gauntlet Birds of Prey in Knutsford, which is like a bird sanctuary. We're doing a benefit gig for them on the Saturday. So we're typically all very self-centred people, but we're actually doing two benefit gigs in the space of a week, which is why I'm on the radio telling everyone about it to make myself seem.
0: You have to go, you have to go.
1: Look how cool we are.
0: Yeah, I'm definitely going to try and get down on Wednesday night. I'm actually going to see Mr. Jack White in Belfast on Monday. So yours could be the best gig of the week. Mr. Jack White could be number two.
1: He's a force of nature, lad.
0: I'm excited for that. Seen him in Paris, this will be like a nice might be a different change, but anyway, I could sit and talk about him for ages, as people on this show probably know. Another thing I wanted to speak to you about is the Pet Sounds show that you did back in June.
1: Yeah,
0: do you want to tell me a little bit about that? And the
1: I'm still dealing with like the kind of postpartum depression of that. It was so we've got introduced, me and the lads have been a fan of Tom out of Novelty Island for like a number of years. He's one of the best things the city's got to offer, as far as I'm concerned. And then I got introduced to him about maybe 18 months ago, 2 years, maybe been longer, 2 years ago. And we were having a pint, and we were with our friend Joe. We were restrained. Me and Matt had separately said, "Oh, we'd love to do a show where we could play Pet Sounds live," and like, wouldn't that be something amazing that we'd be able to do? Matt had had a separate conversation. Matt had had a separate conversation with Dan Assels.
0: Yeah.
1: In the past, being like, "Wouldn't it be nice to do the to be able to play Pet Sounds?" And Tom was like, "That's also like something I've thought about." So we were like, "How often are we going to be in a situation where like all of us are really keen on doing this like sort of mammoth undertaking?"
0: Yeah, it all came together at once.
1: Yeah, but it was. It was like amazing to play, but it was very, very stressful to, you know, because for me, it was just the stress of trying to do justice to something
0: that good.
1: Monumental, you know what I mean? Yeah.
0: Yeah. Was it, you were saying it was like months of practice with you guys?
1: Yeah, it was.
0: Was it 10 of you all together?
1: I think there was on stage, probably about that on stage. We had four of us out of Credit. Stuffy was nursing a hand injury, because we couldn't do it. I know, which he's hopefully back from this week, which, he's making his return on Wednesday.
0: Maybe you've seen the start of the stress curve.
1: Fancy that. There was five of us. There was Tom, we had Alan and George playing with us. So what's that? Seven. And then three people on brass and woodwinds.
0: I was gutted to miss it. I can't remember what I was doing that weekend. Anyway, I was good. Got it. I missed it. I'll keep cracking on with another tune of yours. This is a tune that was released sort of earlier this year, end of last year, which was a tune that JMO came in and played live.
1: Yeah.
0: Which is, I believe, one of the like sort of the tunes that fell over from Brighttown.
1: We had a version of it in Brighttown where we tried to cram far too much recording into one day of like studio time, and it wasn't. Mm-hmm. Quite there.
0: Yeah.
1: So we thought we'll hold it. Rather than release something that's a bit iffy, we'll do it justice next time. And I think we have. So
0: here we go. This is Evergreen by Credits.

0: yeah, it's great hearing that now, like, after it's been recorded, produced, going from...
1: We've watched it grow up from a little baby, haven't
0: we? Definitely. And like I say, if you go back, all the previous episodes of Soundcheck are on Spotify. Just type in Soundcheck Liverpool. It's episode 2 with James Morris, and he does a live version in this very studio. So it's worth going back, having a little listen to compare and contrast what you think of the two. But yeah, absolutely love that version of it. Another thing I wanted to ask you about, you guys played Kendall Coyne earlier this year. How was that?
1: It was great, yeah. We had quite a mad weekend. We did Kendall Coyne on the Friday, and then we supported the Cheap Thrillers at Mountford Hall on the Saturday. So as weekends go, it was
0: pretty good.
1: Yeah.
0: Was that your first festival?
1: First festival, out of... We did Smithdown Fest, and we've done So Long Good Friday last year.
0: Yeah.
1: What was that this year? I don't know.
0: That was
1: earlier this year.
0: That was earlier this year.
1: Earlier this year it was, yeah.
0: I was meant to have James from Good Times Live in, but he couldn't come in.
1: But it was our first, like, one of the big ones out of Liverpool, which was great.
0: I bet that was a good experience for
1: you. It was lovely. It was great.
0: Yeah.
1: We played the Woodland Stage, I think it's called, which is boss.
0: Yeah, I feel like it's Kendall Collins, like, one of those ones that I always see, and, like, that would be a good one to get to. I'm quite conscious of time, so... Before we finish, is there any more sort of credits news coming up further than next week? I wanted to ask you about an album, if we can talk about that quickly. Is that on the cards? Because I see lots of singles being released.
1: It's not building to anything at the minute. We're trying to increase the... Because a lot of the stuff that we've put out was recorded like 18 months plus ago.
0: Got you.
1: And since then we've been... Like a lot of people have said when they come to our live shows, we're playing like a lot of new material.
0: Yeah.
1: And we're going to try and get in the studio and get it recorded and get it out as quickly as possible for you all. Putting out an album is a tricky thing. I might just force the lads to do it anyway, even if they don't want to. But yeah.
0: Yeah, you could do like a Dave Grohl and record everything.
1: Yeah.
0: Credits.
1: No, I couldn't. But yeah.
0: Nice one. And one last thing before I play out on your latest single. I used to always ask people when they came in, is there anybody like local around the city that you recommend playing? And for some reason, I sort of started falling off that asking that question. So yeah, Tom, is there anybody that you have listened to lately in the city that you sort of recommend?
1: Giving a spin? I've got I'll give you three off the top of my head. Novelty Island, who I've mentioned
0: of
1: before.
0: Course.
1: I would urge anyone who loves pop music to give him a go, because he's amazing. There's a guy, I don't know if he's based in Liverpool, but I think he might be Manchester based, James Holt.
0: Okay. Cool.
1: Fantastic songwriter, kind of like a little bit Neil Finn from Crowded House vibes to him, but like amazing voice, amazing songwriter. And I don't know, we spoke about it off mic, Any Joy.
0: Oh yeah, of course.
1: Yeah, we were at the gig last week, which is a collaboration between Ali Horn and a lad called Eco from Japan, with Joe and Kurt filling in on as part of their band, and it's just
0: that's great.
1: It's like funky so Scouse City pop. It's really cool.
0: Played it a few times on here, and we had Ali in May time, I think. It was great having Ali in the show. But yeah, that's pretty much time. I'm gonna play out with Credits' latest single, which is Turtles. Thank you everybody for listening. Try and get to the Credits gig next week. Like I say, I'm going to Jack White, which I can't wait for again. R.I.P. Dolly Parton. It's a sad one. And we found out during the show that Tim Curry's also passed away. That's a sad one. Bad things happen in threes. that's a sad way to end the show. But anyway, here's Turtles by Turtles by Credits. Thank you everybody for listening. Thank you, Tom, for coming in, and we'll see you on the next one.
1: Nice one.

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0: Hello, I'm Ken Murray, and today we're on the Coonsy Radio. I'm interviewing Sue Bear and Ben Bear about the life-changing events of the past 12 months. We were going to find out what the events were. Hello, Sue. Hello, Ben.
1: Hello.
2: Hi. Hi, Kevin.
0: Thank you for coming in today.
2: Thanks for having us.
1: Yeah, it's a pleasure.
0: First off, Ben, I'd like you to tell us, our listeners, what happened to you leading up to it.
1: Well, this time last year, really, March 2025, I was taken into hospital with fluid on the lungs and high blood pressure, really high blood pressure.
2: How high was that blood pressure?
1: It was
2: then?
1: 250 over 150, which is off the charts. I was really unwell. The doctors were trying to get to the bottom of it. When they took bloods, it turned out that my kidney function was at 5%. And after they'd done a biopsy, it turned out that there was too much scar tissue on them, and basically I wasn't going to get any function back. So I was diagnosed with an autoimmune condition called IgA nephropathy, which blocks up the filters in your kidneys. So your kidneys are responsible for clearing waste from your body, waste products. So, let me start again, sorry. Let me just get this in my head.
2: Yeah, come on.
1: Talk about it to use all the time. Like an actual doctor. So I was diagnosed with IgA nephropathy, which blocks up the filters in your kidneys, stops them from being able to get rid of waste from your body. So that's what the kidneys are responsible for, getting rid of waste out of your body. So kidneys have tiny little filters called glomeruli, and if they're blocked, in my case, the glomeruli were blocked up by proteins called IgAs, hence the diagnosis was called IgA nephropathy. And basically I had to go on dialysis. They had to put a tunneled line into my neck and start dialysis straight away.
0: So was you born with it?
1: No. They're saying they don't really know the cause, whether it's something hereditary down the line, which is unlikely, or something environmental. They didn't really get to the bottom of it.
0: So how did the news about Ben affect you and your family?
2: Oh, it affected us absolutely massively, Kev. You know, we were so worried at first. He was very, very poorly. And, you know, we just wanted to help. And at the beginning, there was not a lot we could do. But the dialysis, which is an absolutely amazing thing, was keeping him going. And he was doing dialysis 3 times a week right from the beginning. How long were you on the dialysis for, Ben?
1: All in all, I think it was 10 months. Yeah, nine to 10 months. And doing that 3 times a week is pretty rough. But at the same time, it's amazing. The technology is amazing.
0: So how did your missus feel about it?
1: Devastated, extremely worried. We'd only been married a year, so it was quite disappointing, like, to say the least.
2: Absolutely. She was an amazing support.
1: But she was amazing, unbelievable, just an absolute rock right the way through it. Just totally looked after me all the time. It was unbelievable. The support I've had from my whole family was just unreal.
0: And your brothers as well?
1: My brothers as well, yeah. Everyone was just so supportive.
0: So was your dad there helping you through it?
1: He certainly was, yeah. And when it come to the transplant particularly, it was a lot for me, dad, I think. Having to see his wife and his son both going to be operated on, it must have been an extremely stressful time for him, but he was there.
2: He was the first one to say that he wanted to give his kidney to
1: Ben. That's right, yeah.
2: But unfortunately, he wasn't a match.
1: So you have to be a close match to be able to give a kidney. And it turns out my dad wasn't a close enough match. Neither was my brother John. But, or Chris. I've got loads of brothers. But my mum and my other brother Matty were both matches. And the doctors said, do you think the best case would be to go with my mum?
0: I know you got your grandparents still here, but what did they think about you going through it?
1: Again, everyone in the family was just really worried, weren't they?
2: Very worried, yeah.
1: Yeah. And obviously everyone tries their best to be as supportive as they can. And, you know, I'm sure me and granddad were equally devastated.
0: So did they ever go try and be a match?
1: I don't know whether age comes into play sometimes, so I think they may have been a bit too old.
2: When you give a kidney, you have to have loads and loads of medical tests. And I had all of those tests to check if you're fit enough to give that kidney, because they just want you to give the kidney, to go through your surgery and to get better quickly. So they have to test whether you're fit enough to be able to do that, because they don't want two patients on their hands.
1: Very thorough, aren't they?
2: Yeah, very thorough tests.
0: Okay, we're going to take a short break for some music.

0: And welcome back. I'm going to interview Sue and Ben Burke. Ben, what were your health options at this point?
1: Dialysis, first of all. That was the lifesaver to start with. And then the options going forward after that was either to go on a waiting list to get a kidney, or whether I could find someone who could give me a kidney. Lucky enough, I had so many family members all step up to get tested. And my mum ended up being the one to do it. So brave, she stepped up.
2: No, I wasn't brave, really. You just were so brave.
1: So I was very lucky in that sense, to be honest with you, that I had, you know, family members there who were willing to step up.
2: If you were on the list, what was the average time you would have waited?
1: I think I could have been waiting up to 5 years, possibly. Two best case scenario, 2 years. But, you know, there was a lot of people on dialysis who had been on dialysis for a long time, who had been on the waiting list a long time. So lucky to have it all done within 10 months, you know what I mean? That's just unreal.
0: So, how did your family feel about the life-changing diagnosis?
2: Well, as I say, everyone was devastated at first, but it became a positive thing once we had the surgery and we could see that it was going well. You know, you've just got to look forward with an open mind and make the best out of your life. I think it does make you think that way. I think when you've
1: definitely
2: had a huge event, it makes you say, well, you know, let's make the most of every day.
0: Ben, what were the doctors saying about your future and were the short-term or long-term options to be said?
1: The doctors have got to be pretty straightforward with you, really. So, you know, they kind of explained to me that, you know, this is a marathon and not a sprint type of thing, you know what I mean? So that's why I feel so blessed and so lucky, the fact that it actually all happened quite quickly, because, as I say, for a lot of people, they can be waiting a very long time.
0: Ben, what would happen if you didn't get the dialysis?
1: If you didn't get the dialysis,
0: yeah,
1: and there was no option for the kidney,
0: yeah,
1: unfortunately, you wouldn't be able to make it.
0: So, having your son getting such a life-changing diagnosis, what was going through your mind at this time?
2: Obviously, my thoughts were with Ben. 100%, you know, I didn't want to see him suffer. Just the thought of it was unbearable, really. And that's why we all said, right, straight away, we want to be tested, because we can help. It's amazing the fact that you can give an organ to someone. It's just fantastic, the technology, our surgeon.
1: The science behind it just blows my mind.
2: Yeah, absolutely.
0: Let's take a short break for music now.

0: And welcome back. I've got a question for both of you. When did the options of the kidney transplant come about, and how did the doctor explain to you?
1: Oh, there was a lot of explaining to do, Kev.
2: Yeah. So, a couple of months into having dialysis, you get seen by, like, transplant specialists and a whole transplant team. So one of the transplant coordinators come to me while I was on dialysis with forms that I could give to family. So I gave the forms out to the family. Everyone filled their forms in, and then were given dates to come in and do blood tests, initial blood tests, to see whether their blood type was a match. I think it was first, wasn't it?
1: It was, yeah.
2: So there's a big transplant team that basically look after you and explain everything to you. And it was all about getting them forms, basically, and getting them signed so that the family could come in and do bloods.
1: So you just do your bloods, and if you're not a blood match with the person who needs the kidney, then you're ruled out straight away.
0: So was there any other types to get tested as well?
1: Oh, I had absolutely loads of tests.
2: Gene testing, isn't it?
1: And, yeah, kidney function
2: tests.
1: Lots and lots of tests, CT scans, and just to check that your kidney is spot on for the person.
2: And that your body is healthy enough.
1: Yeah.
0: So what was the plan and press by the doctors happened to you both? And what were your fears?
1: I was pretty scared, this sounds ridiculous, about going in the lift in the hospital, because I don't do lifts.
2: Yeah.
1: I'm quite claustrophobic.
2: So much so that she actually walked down 7 flights of stairs in the Royal after the op.
1: Yeah.
2: When we were told
1: it wasn't 7 flights, it was 7 floors.
2: Yeah.
1: There was 3 in between each flight. So
2: even more, really.
1: It's about 20 flights of stairs I walked out of the hospital.
2: But you must have been really, really scared. I was scared for you, to be honest.
1: Yeah.
2: I that was one of my fears, was scared for me mum's health and everything else. I was scared for myself in the sense of the unknown. Going for a life-changing operation is quite scary. But at the same time, it was sort of a bit of hope as well, you know what I mean? A lot of hope.
1: I was fearful that it wasn't going to work, you know, after all the anticipation. And
2: that was another big fear of mine, was receiving your kidney, and then there's obviously the chance that it could reject. So that was a big fear of, oh, wouldn't want this to go to waste type of thing.
1: Yeah.
2: You know what I mean?
1: And I was also a bit fearful. I've never had a general anaesthetic before.
2: Mm-hmm.
1: So I was a bit frightened, a bit concerned about how I would handle that. But I've got to be honest, it was quite nice getting put to sleep.
2: Mm-hmm.
1: Quite pleasurable.
2: I agree with that, actually.
1: Yeah.
0: Let's take a short break from music.

0: Welcome back. After explaining how you were both feeling about your transplant. So the transplant procedure went ahead, and you talk a little bit about what happened to both of you in the hospital.
1: Yeah, so you went down first, didn't you?
2: Well, we actually went into the hospital on a Sunday, which was the night before we were going to be operated on the Monday morning in January this year. And that was a weird feeling, wasn't it?
1: Yeah, it was like we were having a sleepover in the hospital. It was quite weird, really.
2: Yeah, we were having treats and things because we couldn't eat after a certain time.
1: And just sort of making out like...
2: We were on holiday or
1: Nothing
2: something.
1: Nothing was happening and everything was okay. I didn't sleep that night myself. I didn't sleep a wink.
2: No, I'm not going to lie. I didn't sleep either.
1: And my mum went down in the morning.
2: 9 o'clock.
1: So it gets taken out. My mum's kidney was taken out, put on ice, and then they take me down. They sort air out.
2: Just sort me out, you know.
1: Yeah, stitch her back up and all that. And then
2: my operation took about four and a half hours.
1: And then I went down, and I can't really tell you much about that because I was asleep. But
2: my operation was keyhole to hand surgery. So I had 3 keyhole incisions and 1 bigger incision to take the kidney out. So,
1: and I've just got 1 large incision. So they actually...
2: I'm not that old, Kevin, if you don't mind.
1: It surprised me that they don't actually remove my damaged kidneys. They didn't. So they're still there. And apparently, eventually, they just dissolve. And you just...
2: I think they're already pretty much shriveled away. Yeah. I imagine them to look like a sprouts or something like that. Yeah. Brussels sprouts, you know.
1: Or like a medjool date or something.
2: Maybe. I've always liked medjool dates, though.
1: Anyway,
0: afterwards, how long did it take you both to recover?
1: A good couple of

0: couple of months, really, wasn't it?
1: Well, I think we did pretty well, really.
0: A couple of weeks before we were back on our feet.
1: We went into the hospital Sunday, operated on the Monday. I was sent home on the Friday, so I was in for 5-6 days. By the following Monday, 1 week after the operation, I decided to start doing little walks around the block. And I made them little walks get bigger and bigger. So, yeah. It wasn't as bad as what I anticipated.
0: I was out of the hospital after 10 days and I was able to walk up and down my stairs in the house and stuff like that. And it wasn't long before I was out myself going for walks.
1: There's a lot more to it for Ben because he has to have a lot of meds.
0: Yeah. So, because my mum's kidney is like a foreign body to my body.
2: Yeah.
0: I have to have immunosuppressant drugs, which basically suppress your immune system and stop it attacking the kidney. And basically stops the kidney from rejecting, or stops your body from rejecting the kidney. So I'm on them for life.
2: So how did the hospital treat you?
1: Oh, absolutely amazing.
0: Actually unbelievable, wasn't it?
1: Yeah, it was unbelievable.
0: The care was just superb.
1: Yeah. They were just, I mean, everything, you know, they were there monitoring you all the time. And they were lovely.
0: The nurses are just absolute angels. They really are.
1: Yeah. And even the students and everyone. The surgeon was fantastic. Yeah. The anaesthetist was amazing. They were all fantastic.
2: Ben, how do you feel about what your mum did?
0: I can't actually put it into words for you. It's just... it's unbelievable, and I just feel so blessed and emotional all the time about it. It's just the kindest, most loving thing that anyone could ever do. I can't get over it. Still can't get over it.
2: So, how do you feel about what you did?
1: To be honest with you, I feel quite proud of what I did, but I would do it all again tomorrow because that's what you do when you're a mum. You look after your kids as much as you can. And I absolutely love Ben. And so, you know, you just do what you've got to do.
0: I absolutely love you.
1: Well, there you go.
2: I'd like to thank you both for coming in and telling our listeners about what happened to you both over the past year. Before I ask Ben to do one final thing, how did you start off in the musical business?
0: I was playing guitar since I was... 8 or 7 or 8.
1: A bit younger, yeah.
0: But I started doing guitar lessons in school, but I didn't do that many. And then I sort of left it for a couple of years, and then there was always a guitar in our house because my dad had a guitar. So I started playing, teaching myself, and then I started doing gigs when I was about 14 or 15 with various bands, and pursued that for a number of years, and then I went solo, started playing, writing my own stuff and playing covers in town and stuff like that, and playing with bands, and yeah, so I've been in the music industry for about 10 or 15 years.
1: And he's only 30. Yeah. In fact, he used to teach the guitar here in Liverpool Community Radio.
0: Mm-hmm.
1: He was the guitar teacher.
0: The good old days.
1: Yeah.
2: We've really got a really treat at the end. Ben's going to play us out with one of his songs. Ben, play a song.
0: Don't mind if I do.
1: Is this going to be a cover or is it one of yours?
0: Do you want me to do a cover or?
2: Whatever you want to do.
0: I'll do a cover, I think. On.

0: Can I just say, can I just tag on to the end there? That's just a little dedication, that song, for another musician from our family. His name was Tony Mack, and he passed away on Monday. So we need to dedicate that one to Tony.
1: Yeah, that was for me, Uncle Tom.
0: Yeah.
2: That was good, that.
0: That was brilliant, yeah. Kevin. That was fabulous, Ben, gotta say.
1: Thanks.

0: Hello and welcome to our special interview. I am Rachel and you are listening to LCR 106.7 FM. Today I'm joined by...
1: Alice. I'm Alice Griffiths. I'm a speech and language therapist with the LD community team. Very excited to be here. And we're with...
2: Hiya, I'm Chloe Hughes. I'm a learning disability nurse and a learning disability healthcare facilitator with the learning disability team in Liverpool.
0: Thank you for joining me. So, Chloe, what does the theme "Do You See Me" mean to you?
2: I think for me, Rach, the theme is all about putting people with learning disabilities at the forefront and the importance of listening and hearing their voice. It's about seeing the person as an individual and not just seeing their diagnosis or the learning disability.
1: Absolutely, I agree with you, Chloe. I think it's about the inclusivity and the visibility. It's about making sure that people with a learning disability are being listened to. So we're listening, we're asking, and we're allowing them to make their own choices. Looking and seeing someone includes seeing their strengths and where they need their support as well.
0: Why is it important to see the person face and not just their learning disability?
2: We need to value individuals and see them for who they are as a person and not just their learning disability. It's so important to promote individuals' autonomy and independence. People with learning disabilities are humans and deserve to be valued and respected like any one of us.
1: Absolutely. Everybody is different. We're all individuals. We don't need to be making assumptions. So as professionals, we shouldn't be deciding someone's limits when we don't know them. Our lives shape us and they become who we are, so we must listen to people to understand them.
0: Have you met people with a learning disability who felt they weren't being listened to or understood when they need healthcare?
1: Yes, sadly I have to say yes to that question. So I'm a speech and language therapist. I work with people who have communication difficulties and I've worked with quite a few people who've sadly had that happen to them. So sometimes it's because medical professionals might make assumptions about them, but I hope that by working together, so the colleagues from the health service and people with learning disabilities, we can work together to reduce this. So some of the things that we can do are things like today, having us on this show. Thank you so much for having us to raise this awareness and chat about what we can do.
0: What are some of the things that can help people with a learning disability have a better experience when they visit the doctor or hospital?
2: So there are plenty of different things that can help people with learning disabilities have a better experience. This is something that we often refer to as reasonable adjustments. This includes things like asking for longer appointments so you don't feel rushed, or even stating your preference of appointment time. You could go much earlier on in the morning when it's quieter so you don't feel as anxious and maybe more calm and relaxed. Other things you can do is like ask for a side room or bring along someone to support you at your appointment. Or if you're visiting somewhere new, you can even ask to pre-visit the environment and see what's it like if you're not familiar with it. The use of hospital passports can also be really important, especially for those who might find it difficult to remember all the information or find it difficult to communicate their needs. Also, just remember to ask the professionals to use easy read information. If you don't understand something, just tell them. They won't mind, and ask them to explain it in easy to understand language.
0: Can you tell us about annual health checks and why they are important?
2: Sure. So annual health checks, they're a yearly health check for people who have learning disabilities who are aged 14 and above. It's often completed in GP surgeries by a doctor or a nurse. So if you're on the LD register at your practice, you should receive an invite each year for a full health check. So what this looks like is a full head-to-toe physical examination, such as things like height, weight, checking your ears or blood pressure. You might get some blood tests done or vaccinations if you need any. And you'll also have a chance to discuss your general health, medications and lifestyle. It's actually really important people go for their annual health checks, as it can help identify and address health concerns early. You don't actually have to wait until you're unwell to go for your annual health check. In fact, most people often go for their annual health check when they're feeling well and good in themselves. Annual health checks improve health outcomes and reduce the risk of people becoming severely unwell or even reduce the rate of premature deaths, which we know is a huge problem.
0: Sometimes people can find medical information confusing. What can our healthcare staff to do to make the communication easier?
1: Absolutely. I know that that can happen quite a lot when it comes to medical terminology. So the first thing we're thinking about there as medical health staff should be accessibility, making it accessible to everyone. For everybody, that's a little bit different. So there's different things that we can do. First of all, I advise using total communication. And what that means is using everything you've got to communicate. So you can use your facial expression, you can use pointing, you can use your tone of voice, you could use pictures, symbols, you can draw things out. So if you're having a difficulty bridging that communication gap where someone hasn't understood you, use everything that you've got, all the forms of communication, not just the verbal communication there. Also ask and work together. Talk about what things can support individuals if they haven't understood or they're finding something confusing. It might be that actually, because they know themselves best, they know things that have worked in the past. You can pre-prepare resources to help as well. So if you know you're going to be talking about something that's going to be quite a difficult subject or it's going to be quite complex, you can prepare an easy read on that. So easy read is different for everybody. That is just thinking about what that person needs to understand. You can use things like visuals, symbols, pictures. You can bold keywords and spend some time going through it. You can also have some resources ready that are linked to your job that you just have on you all the time. So you can have things on your lanyard, quick symbols, yes, no, visuals. Or if you can, if it's going to be a procedure or something like that that's quite complex, is there any kind of real context you can use? Can you use videos or things, photos of the room, something to try and prepare somebody for it and help with your explanation of it? But it's really important that you allow time as well for that individual to process. Make sure that you're not overloading them with too much information. So just giving them a little bit of time and checking to see that they've understood it. So asking for, in their own words, what you've been having a chat about, what's going to be happening. If you feel that that person maybe needs a little bit more support as well with their communication because they're really struggling with understanding, you can ask for support with speech and language therapy. Or it might be that somebody's already seen a speech and language therapist or they've already known to our team. So they might have a report and recommendations for things that really help them. Or they might have a communication passport that they've written themselves about how they like their information to be given. So it's really just important to be thinking about the individual themselves and what you can be doing to support them if you're using really long, complex medical words or things that are a bit difficult.
0: If every healthcare professional could learn one thing about supporting a learner, supporting people with a learning disability, what would it be?
2: So I think the most important thing is to remember each person is unique. So we need to all be using person-centred care. We've got to think that not one box fits all. Like Alice has just said, ask the questions, get to know the person, what works well for them, their likes, their dislikes, what reasonable adjustments they may need. It's more than likely going to make any consultation much, much easier, much smoother for both the individual and the healthcare professional. So I just always say, remember to adopt that person-centred care and get to know the individual.
0: What advice would you give to people with a learning disability who might feel nervous about going to appointments or asking questions?
1: I just want to say, first of all, that healthcare staff, we're here to help you and we want you to have your say. So if you're feeling nervous, you can come on in and we're rooting for you and we want to support you and help you. So well done for coming in. You're the most important person in that room. So what you have to say matters. It's important that we listen to you to know what we need to do next. We can help you if you need it, as I've been saying about if there's communication breakdown, we'll try and support you. Things that you can do yourself is you can ask for some support, maybe preparing ahead of the appointment. You can write down things that you might want to ask or someone to support you might write them down before you go in. You could hand those over to the professional, or if you wanted, you could use them as a prompt so that that professional can remember those questions and make sure they're answered. You can also use recordings if writing's not for you. You can record your questions on your phone, take them in and play them back. You can ask for the information as well given back to you written or recorded, however you might want it, so that you can keep it and keep looking back over it to process it. But most importantly, the advice I'd give you is just take your time, okay? Make sure that you've taken the time to say everything you want to say, whether that be things written down to prompt you, but just that is your appointment, so make sure that you use it for yourself.
0: What changes would you still like to see to make healthcare fairer and more accessible for people with a learning disability?
2: So there's still a lot more work that we need to do to reduce health inequalities and make healthcare easier for people with learning disabilities. We need to work on reducing any barriers that people may face while continue to raise awareness. So a part of my role as a healthcare facilitator, I'm continuously linking in with primary care, with doctors, GPs, to raise awareness of these barriers. We talk about what barriers that people with learning disabilities may face. We talk about what needs to change, and we help put plans in action to make changes. A recent experience of this included a local primary care network ensuring that all of their GP practices are LD friendly and also accessible. We had the help from a MenCap advocate who completed an audit of GP practices and made recommendations for changes. This was an excellent piece of work which we need to continue.
0: If there's one message you'd like people listening to today to remember about the theme Do You See Me, what would it be?
1: I think it's important to think about yourself and a time that you've been truly seen. Think about what that word seen means to you, a time you've been celebrated and appreciated for your ideas. And have a think about how can you offer that to others in your role, in your day-to-day life. What would that look like to offer to people with learning disabilities, celebrate and make sure they are truly seen?
2: Yeah, absolutely, Alice. And I think when you've met one person with a learning disability, like we say, you've only met one person with learning disability. No two people are the same. I'd say take the time to get to know each individual, see, listen and value what people with a learning disability have to say.
0: Thank you for joining us today. Learning Disability Week is all about making sure people see us, hear us and follow us. Thank you for listening.

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3: 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We also welcome a bespoke guest talking of matters jazz and the arts in the greater Liverpool area. 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
4: 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Donations need to be made to Kensington Vision, which is all one word, Community Interest Company via the Co-op Bank. Our SOR code is 089299. That's 089299. And our bank account details are 65255654. That's 65255654. If you'd like more information or more details, then contact me, Steve Farragher, by emailing steve@l-c-r.co.uk. 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

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I realise £100 is a big ask, especially at the moment. 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In return for being part of Club 100, you'll get a framed certificate, an LCR mug, and the chance to be a guest on our programme, Kenny Island Discs. But more importantly, you'll get a warm, fuzzy feeling that you or your organisation is contributing to a worthwhile community project. You can either make a one-off payment by Bax of £100 or set up a monthly standing order of only £8.34. Donations need to be made to Kensington Vision, which is all one word, Community Interest Company via the Co-op Bank. Our SOR code is 089299. That's 089299. And our bank account details are 65255654. That's 65255654. If you'd like more information or more details, then contact me, Steve Farragher, by emailing steve@l-c-r.co.uk. Or you can even call into the LCR studio, 53 to 57 Holt Road. And you can also see what your donation is delivering to the community. 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

Hello, my name's Steve Farragher, and I'm here to explain to you all about the LCR Club 100. 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I realise £100 is a big ask, especially at the moment. But in reality, this £100 equates to eating one Greg steak bake or drinking one Starbucks coffee a week. In return for being part of Club 100, you'll get a framed certificate, an LCR mug, and the chance to be a guest on our programme, Kenny Island Discs. But more importantly, you'll get a warm, fuzzy feeling that you or your organisation is contributing to a worthwhile community project. You can either make a one-off payment by Bax of £100 or set up a monthly standing order of only £8.34. Donations need to be made to Kensington Vision, which is all one word, Community Interest Company via the Co-op Bank. Our SOR code is 089299. That's 089299. And our bank account details are 65255654. That's 65255654. If you'd like more information or more details, then contact me, Steve Farragher, by emailing steve@l-c-r.co.uk. Or you can even call into the LCR studio, 53 to 57 Holt Road. And you can also see what your donation is delivering to the community. Thanks very much for listening.

0: 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Liverpool Community Radio 106.7 FM. Good afternoon, good evening, good morning, wherever you listen to us. It is indeed Eddie Cross on me, Matty Grimes, for Monday. With it till 2. Not on me on today. Full team today. Kira's here. Hello.
1: Hello.
0: Or host of Mersey Women. Broman's here.
1: Hi.
0: Andy's here.
2: Hello. He smiles in the microphone.
0: He is, what? Word vomit extraordinaire.
2: Ooh, yeah, that was last week.
0: I did say the Bard of LCR, but, you know.
1: Like that.
0: Yeah, well, you know. If you don't know.
2: The LC Bard.
0: Yeah, well, you've been barred a few times. Yeah.
2: Always getting barred.
0: From various places. If you don't know who we are or what we are, first of all, thanks for finding us if you've been playing with your radio. We are on there, 106.7 FM. 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Now, with Alexa and smart speaker, if you get an advert, write to them. It's nothing to do with us. We get no money for it. And the show's New Daily Croissant, Monday to Friday between 12 and 2. First hour of the papers, second hour of a guest. No guest today, but guess what? Russell Grant's going to join us with the horoscopes later.
1: Amazing. Amazing.
2: He's getting piped in live.
0: Yeah, right.
2: Stay tuned. It will be worth
0: stay tuned.
2: Your time.
0: Oh, yeah. And he's doing his best Russell Grant impression later. I would say get in touch with us at 07761908063, but the phone's grown legs.
2: Well, just send me a text. Yes. I'll read it out.
0: Very send mobile. You a text. Do you want to give out your number? No, on second thoughts, don't. I mean, the phone has more of a social life than me. It just disappears, and it goes for a walk. So I don't know where it is. It was last seen in the studio on Friday.
2: It's been nicked.
1: It's quite a period of absence, isn't it?
0: It is. Yeah. Which means, if it's a period of absence, it means it's not...
2: Yeah.
0: It's not... working.
2: There'll be no battery, so you can't ring.
0: No,
2: yes.
0: Exactly. Yeah. Also on social media, X, LCRFM, Facebook, Liverpool Community Radio, New Voice of the City, TikTok and Instagram, just find us. We're on there somewhere. Right, have a look at the headlines on the front of the papers. We should go ladies first. Kira?
1: Okay, well.
0: Well, that's always ominous, isn't it? Well.
1: The Eye paper on Monday, the 14th of September, advises us that reforms, 72 million crypto bonanza sparks Labour donations row.
2: Oh, Labour donations row. Surely it's a...
1: I think it's broader than that, I think, the row.
3: Yeah, because there was already some talk, it's been for a while in Labour about changing the donation rules a bit.
0: Yeah.
3: Because not just, you know, reform, various concerns from... but now there's sort of a thing like, because this has happened, anything they do, reform will construe as like, oh, we're being targeted.
1: They played that hat very well, really, that role, don't they? Reform, bless them.
0: Am I right in saying there's been cryptocurrency donations?
1: Yeah, it was like back-to-back donations, wasn't it? From two
3: multimillionaires. Crypto guys. I don't know if it was in crypto.
0: Yeah, I mean... Yeah.
1: But they've got British, from Britain originally, but now they're over in the East, Thailand, that area.
3: Kong.
1: Yeah,
0: two separate donations. £36 million.
1: Yeah.
0: Pounds.
1: I mean, it's the largest ever, isn't it, to any political party in this country? Yeah. That, you know, in the history of donations.
0: That's just like complete.
3: Hey, what would you do with £72 million pounds? You've got to become Prime Minister, you've got £72 million pounds to do it. What would you do?
0: What would you do?
2: So
0: let's get this right. So your Prime Minister, you got £72 million.
1: Wow, comes in.
0: Yeah, what do you do with that?
1: I know.
0: I mean...
2: It's nothing really to the Prime Minister. It's like it's a drop in the ocean of the national debt. So.
0: Yeah, yes. True.
2: It's more use than Mr. Farage and reform.
0: Yeah.
1: I mean, you see, it's just those. No such thing as a free lunch, is there? You know,
0: no.
1: And really,
2: unless you're in reform, seemingly, because that seems to be the argument for every donation, as there's no strings attached.
1: That's true. But honestly, these donors, like throwing in that money, they want to have some return, aren't they? There's got to be a vested interest there, hasn't there?
3: I guess that's the real question: is what would you expect for £72 million?
0: Exactly, that's the question. You're right there. What would you expect? I mean, thinking of £72 million, what would you do? What would you do personally with £72 million? you know, when you think about it, if you got that amount.
2: As a person, I wouldn't even know where to begin.
3: No, I would give it away. I think I'd be like, give it to reform. Charity.
0: But the amount, you give away the interest on it, you couldn't give it away because the interest weekly and daily would be so much that it just keeps topping up.
2: We can just keep giving it away. That's kind of good.
0: You could do. Yeah. You could do.
1: But this is the thing, is you sometimes hear from people who win the lottery, you know, who've never been in that sort of scheme of wealth, and that the pressure that comes with it and all the charities and everyone, and especially if you go public in that and everybody knows what your bank balance is like, you know.
3: Suddenly everyone you haven't spoken to in years.
0: Absolutely.
1: Yes. All the aunties and uncles and cousins and second cousins and everybody would be coming out of the woodwork.
0: Well, they do, don't they? Yeah. You know, they do if you do win. And that's why the lottery say you can go public if you want, because it's great publicity for them that someone's actually won. But if you want to keep it quiet, you can just say, look, I want no publicity. And they've got to... They've got to adhere to that.
1: Yes, they do.
0: There's only four or five people who know who's won. Yourself, obviously. Mm. But the four or five people that you are put in touch with in the lottery, they're the only people that know that you've won.
1: Yeah. Yeah, so it's how you kind of choose to spend it then, though, isn't it? So if you decide to upgrade a little bit, it could draw a little bit of attention now from family and friends. Do you know what I mean? Like the boat is found in your driver, I don't know, or something like that. You know what I mean?
0: Playing bullseye. Yeah.
2: We've got a load of new pans. Yeah. That's what I would spend it on.
3: That is the first thing.
1: They it'd be good quality too, wouldn't it?
2: Got some good quality pans.
1: Good quality pans.
0: Can't think what Bronwyn would spend days on. I think she'd do a Batman pilgrimage. Or she'd go and spend time with the bats, you know. I think that.
3: I tell you what, I was watching a thing about, I think it's called Bracken Cave in Texas.
0: Right.
3: And that has the largest conglomerations of mammals on the planet, because, thousands and thousands of Mexican free-tailed bats every evening come out of the cave mouth, and they're all gathered at once, so... you've nailed me. You'd be there.
2: You could start your own bat sanctuary.
0: You could do. Yeah.
1: Yes, indeed.
0: Bronwyn's Bat Sanctuary. It's got a ring to it.
1: Yeah. Liverpool based. Yeah. Be nice.
0: Bats would be like that. Oh, come on. Yeah. Thing is, if there's that many bats, right, and they all fly out at once.
2: Well, they don't.
0: Do people get panicked? You know what I mean? They're going to, you know,
3: It's in a sort of like...
0: is it?
3: It's in a park sort of thing. Right, so okay. I think people only go there if they are specifically looking to see him.
0: Fair enough. Okay. Yeah,
1: rather than coming down the high street or something. Like that going,
0: are they filming a horror film around here or something?
3: There's a bridge in Austin, Texas. Texas has so many bats. But there's a bridge where there's an annual migration of... get the species, but bats that go underneath the bridge as part of their migration. So, and loads of people every year gather to watch them going under the bridge. So I do that as well.
0: The bats are like, that's mine trying to go to sleep here. Do you mind?
2: Have you ever watched a starling mermation?
3: Oh, yes.
0: You've seen them in the sky, haven't you?
1: So beautiful. It's extraordinary.
0: It's like a mob of them. They all just they all know where they're going.
2: Yeah. In Aberystwyth, underneath Aberystwyth Pier, is a huge starling colony.
0: No.
2: It's only there from... overwinter, isn't it? October-ish.
0: So. Right.
2: And they arrive and it's amazing.
0: Is it a tax haven for them?
2: Yeah, because offshore.
0: Offshore holiday location.
2: To watch them is fantastic. You know? Yeah. People gather just to watch them. And think they're going to crash into each other. They never crash into each other.
1: Extraordinary.
2: They come from miles around. You see them coming. Mm-hmm. And then they do the huge mermation above for a bit. And then all go under the pier.
0: Yeah.
2: Mm. And they will poo on your head if you get too close.
0: Okay.
2: Wear a hat.
0: Thanks for that.
2: Yeah. It's fantastic.
0: What have you got in your paper? We've gone right round the world.
1: Now we've spent all the money that was donated.
0: Yeah, absolutely.
2: So that was easy. Yes. We sent them on the bat sanctuary.
3: Yes. Yeah. If Nigel Farage wants to open a very expensive bat sanctuary, then
0: get in touch with us, because Bronwyn will happily run it for you.
3: Yeah.
1: They might put a little slogan on the side of one of their new buses, you know, that it might be...
2: No foreign bats here.
1: That's it.
2: English bats only.
1: Yeah, English bats only. Yep.
2: So
1: that's it.
2: Protect the English bats is what he says. So ironically, he's probably anti-bat tunnel, on the NHS.
3: Yeah, I'm sure that he wants to tear up all of those...
2: green crap, planning reforms, as they call it. Yeah.
0: Anyway, we've been swiftly on.
2: Moving on from the bats.
1: Bats abroad.
0: Before we get a letter from a lawyer.
2: We've got a story saying, we're still waiting for our last pay.
0: Really?
2: This is from Sayers the Bakers,
0: Who
2: have recently closed. a tranche. That's a word they like to use, isn't
3: tranche.
2: It? A tranche of bakeries across Liverpool.
0: What the heck? What the heck is a tranche?
3: It's like a group. Yeah.
0: Thanks. Thanks, Bronwyn.
2: Like politics.
3: They just mean some, don't they?
0: Just put some.
3: Some bakeries.
2: So workers at Sayers and Pound Bakery, who have lost their jobs in a recent round of store closures, claims they have not been paid for hours they've already worked.
0: Oh.
2: So some former staff members claim the company which owns the bakeries informed the teams on September the 5th that the stores would close on the same day, but that they would be paid for their work. However, some workers claim that they were told on Friday that they would not be paid and it wasn't set up to claim cash through a government scheme.
0: Oh, no.
1: Well, that's not on.
2: It's kind of a sad end to the old Sayers the Bakers.
1: I thought they'd pulled back a few years ago, didn't they? Because am I right in saying they're from Grand Crosby originally? Is that right?
3: They are local. The base used to be on Lorenzo Drive in Norris Green.
2: Yeah.
1: Mm. Okay.
0: And they are a local... Over 100 years.
3: Yeah, it was opened in sort of the 1910s by Mr. and Mrs. Sayer. I forget where their first one was.
2: Yeah, I can't remember what it was that was open until fairly recently as well. I think that might have been closed.
0: I think then the Pound Bakery took over about, eight, nine years ago, maybe a bit longer. Mm. They took over and then obviously now...
1: Clearly, they're in trouble, aren't they? But once stores start closing,
2: it's like a downward spiral. They're also closing the WH Smiths, which have also been renamed to TJ Jones, I think.
0: I don't know.
2: So one of those is closed or closing in Ormskirk, I saw the other week. Yeah. Everything must go. So we've taken 20p off everything.
0: Yeah, exactly.
2: Like, I still don't want to buy anything.
0: I love when they say that. Everything must go. And then, big massive reductions. You go in there and say, this 20p off. And you go, really?
1: Yeah. You're not really wanting to clear out your store, are you? Those reductions.
2: But as a kid, we always went to Sayers because it was the Bakers. Yeah. We didn't have Greggs. I think there was maybe a Greggs in Bold Street.
0: Yeah. Sausage rolls.
1: The sausage rolls.
3: I've always felt very strongly that Sayers just the best quality of sausage roll than Greggs.
1: Okay.
0: Yeah, I agree. They did actually. Yeah, there was something about them. They were warm to the rice seasoning blend.
3: Yeah,
0: they were warm to the rice temperature.
2: Like there used to be Sayers in Halewood, Walton Village. Belvale is one of the ones that's shut, which is a shame because that's probably the one that I would go if I was going to Sayers.
1: Right.
2: I'd often pop into that one.
0: Yeah.
1: Mm-hmm. Yeah.
2: And and the one on Lawrence Road, which has been there for like 100 years. So
0: that's really old. It's gone. It's gone.
1: This is going to have impact then, isn't it?
0: Absolutely. Yeah. It's going to have impact on the area.
1: Yeah. And all the little things, like if you were used to, on a daily basis or a weekly basis going down to Sayers, it's part of your life. And you, do you know what I mean? Your day-to-day life. And then
0: chocolate eclair?
1: Yeah, yes, Tandy. What did you like to buy from the Sayers branch? Do tell.
0: Now you're asking.
2: I used to like the regular pasties. Like, I don't really like... Greggs for me is... they don't do anything I like in there.
0: This new pasty they've got out, Stilton... Steak and Stilton.
2: It's too much. I don't want that. I just want a regular Cornish traditional, as they say now.
0: Dinosaur pasty, I call it. Just want a normal pasty. Dinosaur pasty.
2: Sayers did a good normal pasty. Yeah. I was like, I just want that with brown sauce.
1: Yeah. Basic pasty.
0: What about you, Bronwyn?
3: Oh, I was always, well, when I did go, I would go for the vegetarian sausage roll.
0: Of course, yeah.
3: The problem I had was I was never quite sure if they were vegan as well because they didn't list it, and I was like, there's a queue, I don't want to get all involved in the allergen so it was a sort of thing of like I went very infrequently because I was like, well, if it turns out it does have butter in, then I'm not going to ask any questions.
0: No.
3: But I'm not going to eat it very regularly,
0: That's it, isn't it?
1: I know. But you favoured it over the Greggs.
3: Oh, yeah.
1: I mean, the Greggs. They went on and on and on about the Greggs sausage. Didn't they? The vegan sausage roll.
3: And the thing is, like, it's... I mean, I don't think I've ever had a non-vegan one.
1: Okay.
3: Because I stopped eating meat when I was 11.
0: Yeah.
3: But, yeah, it's not that it's like, oh, something's wrong with the, like, meat substitute, because I'm sure it tastes approximately the same as the real one. It's just, like, the seasoning blend they use on it is, just not good, and they're always cold because everything in Greggs is always cold.
1: And they can't. That's the thing. I was just going to come to that now, Brian. An issue. They won't reheat any food there. Health and safety. No. I can't understand that. But they got ovens in the back to bake them in the first place.
0: Yeah, it's weird. That,
1: and
0: isn't
1: microwaves
0: it?
1: Sitting there looking at you.
0: What
1: but
0: did
1: they
0: you
1: won't
0: used
1: reheat.
0: Get from Sayers? What would your go to?
1: I would see if I kind of was going into a Sayers in town. And say I've been in there for a few hours, probably be about 3 o'clock by the time I'd rock up. And then the pasties are about pretty tepid. Do you know what I mean? Or, And then rock up. Well, no. And then I'm looking, can you heat them up? No, health and safety and all this. And then, but I probably would have gone for a veggie pasty kind of thing.
2: I used to do nice chocolate cream cakes.
0: Yes.
1: Oh, really?
0: Do you remember the cake with the pink topping?
2: I was just thinking about that cake. I was trying to think what that was. The jam and cream.
0: I think it was the... I don't know what one it was. It was the pink one, was it, with the cherry on top?
2: I used to get that on a Saturday when we'd go to Sayers in Hayward and come back with loads of pasties and the pink cake. And
0: Or chocolate eclair or the... Anyway, we're all making ourselves hungry.
2: But it's a shame because it's like it's a local bakery.
1: Yes. That's it. No, that is a shame.
3: It's always been very affordable for people, and like it's really hard to just get like a cheap lunch now.
0: Absolutely, you're right. Yeah. Very. So if they're listening, the owners of Sayers, if you are listening, doubt you will be, but if you are, just pay them. Just pay them the money.
2: So it's S&PB Retail who are now the owners.
0: Are they?
1: So they've taken over the company. Yeah. Is that how it's gone? So I wonder. Still, some of the shops remain open then?
2: Some are. One of those downward spirals, isn't it?
1: It is, as you're saying. It is like WH Smith's, isn't it? Once you see them starting to close, they're going that direction, aren't they? Sadly.
2: Yeah, it's hard to
1: generally speaking.
2: Right.
1: It is.
3: I remember it happening to Woolworths.
0: Let's not get into Woolworths because the C word's coming up soon. As well as that, we're playing music from a local band. Got to play this one. Three girls from Chester. Got to spell this out, PEANESS, just before you start writing in. Or ringing in.
1: It's called PNES. The phone.
0: That's the one, exactly. It's PNES, PEANESS, an ugly veg.

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1: 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You can find us at 3 Kelvin Grove in Toxteth. It's just a short walk from Prince's Park Gates. We're open Monday to Friday, 9 till 4:30. You don't need to struggle alone. Pop in, have a chat, have a cuppa, and let Jobs Plus Toxteth help. So, why not call us on 07 483 426 969. If you haven't got a pen, I'm going to say it again. 07 483 426 969. Or just search in Google Jobs Plus Toxteth and on social media. 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
2: There's a whole sea out.
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3: We could share his details, couldn't we?
2: We could, yeah. He's available. New Daily Croissant with Matty Grimes. Kira's over there. Bronwyn's here. Andy's here. Right, back into the papers then. Where are we going? Bronwyn. No, gear.
5: I don't have a paper.
2: We don't have a paper today.
5: Something up if you want.
2: Make something up, why not? Yeah.
6: There's a little snippet here which might lead into what we were chatting before. Mm-hmm. I mean, we haven't spoken about him for a while, have we? But a certain Donald Trump's childhood home has sold for nearly $2 million after a major renovation. The president lived at the Tudor-style Queen's estate in New York City until he was 4. His father, developer Fred Trump, built the home in the affluent Jamaica's estates neighbourhood in 1940, and the family hasn't owned it for several years. I'm just thinking here, would you be interested in buying a home that the former president... Do you know if somebody you knew well, for one reason or another, lived?
7: I would have more problem with that than buying a house that is, like, a crime scene.
6: I know.
7: When people say, like, oh, someone died in this house. I'm like,
2: that's probably true.
7: When it's like, oh,
2: it's
7: Donald
2: Trump. It's Donald's house now.
6: Running around as a child.
7: I
6: know. It's interesting, isn't it? I bet they put all that in the bump, you know, kind of history to the house.
7: In some states in America, like, real estate agents have to say if the house is allegedly haunted.
2: Yeah.
7: So do they have to say if it was allegedly the home of a president?
2: Well, yeah, because obviously you're going to get people who are going to go, obviously they have open houses, don't do anything, go and look. So you're going to get people going to have a look. But you will get those who maybe are Trump supporters who want to buy it,
4: a piece of history.
2: The president himself.
4: Had his breakfast.
2: But do you think then if they buy the house, he's going to come knocking on the door and go,
4: I don't think so.
2: Can you imagine that?
6: Do you think
4: he's probably forgot that he grew up there?
6: He'll probably have some.
4: He's not in the best of health at the moment.
6: No, bless him. Anyway, didn't he have a little round of golf at the weekend?
4: He was visiting Ireland for a golf tournament.
2: Rumours are he won the Irish Open.
4: Allegedly.
2: I don't know, allegedly he won the Irish Open.
4: Some journalists
7: might have won the Irish closed.
2: Oh, like nice little bat back from Bronwyn there, later.
4: A journalist asked him, President Trump what he thought about Irish unification, and he said, "Oh, it's a great idea. I think we should do that."
6: Oh, yeah.
2: Donald's with us.
6: That guy, he just throws things out there, doesn't he? I think he thrives on that.
7: I don't think he knows what that meant. I don't think he knows what that meant.
6: Clue.
7: No.
2: Do you think he's actually told? Do you think he's got his advisors?
4: They say, don't mention the thing.
2: Yeah,
4: and then he just
2: don't go and tell him. Don't speak about this because you go into this country and they go, okay. And
4: he goes, given up. I think in his previous presidency, he did have advisors.
7: He's fired all of the guys who tell him no.
2: Yeah, true.
4: It's just a bunch of yes men. Trump.
2: Yeah, exactly.
4: But, you know, do you think Irish unification is a good idea?
2: Now you're asking something. How far do you want to go back? I mean, there's always a story behind it.
4: Well, I was talking this morning my parents' house. We were talking about Irish unification.
2: Yeah.
4: And they were saying, well, maybe it is time they did have a vote because the Good Friday Agreement does lay out
6: the terms and conditions for a vote.
4: So if it seems like there might be a majority for it, which there might be because they don't ask anyone, do they? No.
7: It is. I mean, it's difficult because I don't really remember a lot of, you know, remember before the Good Friday Agreement. I wasn't born yet, I don't think. But it's one of those things where it's kind of like with Scottish independence, where it's like, well, it seems fair. Like, if you look at in the abstract, because colonialism is bad. It's my hot take for a Monday morning.
2: Okay,
7: Monday
2: afternoon.
6: Colonialism.
4: Oh, I don't know about that.
6: Profound statement, bro.
7: So it seems like I feel like if I was Irish or if I was Scottish, I'd be like, yeah, why do we have to be attached to England?
2: Yeah.
7: That seems like it's not right in the 21st century. But it's also, I understand a whole can of worms that maybe we don't want to open because we only just got them closed.
2: Yeah, that's true. Yeah. Well, that's someone who comes from that, right? Yeah. That's someone who comes from Ireland. Kira, what's your thoughts?
6: Well, you see, my thought is this. I mean, it's ultimately, I think it's a decision for the people who live on the island of Ireland to decide. Yeah. I really do. And you're talking about a population in the north of Ireland, the six counties that are currently under UK, ruling, is about 1 million people. And I think times change, times move on, and I think ultimately people, at the end of the day, most people, it's about their quality of life, isn't it, where they're living and what they're getting, and that comes down to like health, education and all that, and I think all those factors are major. And it's kind of interesting, there'll always be deep-seated connections, of course there will, with the neighbours here, of course there will, but it's kind of, can we go forward in a peaceful way? That's the most important thing. The majority of people want that. There'll always be people holding on to the past and that. But ultimately, thankfully, it is in the Good Friday Agreement, and it is a decision for all the people of the island of Ireland. Because it's interesting if you were to ask people who live in the Republic of Ireland what they think about, do you know what I mean? There's two sides to the story, really. But going back to Trump and throwing out his comments there, I think he just thrives on that. And I think he's a little off with Britain at the moment, isn't he?
4: Oh,
6: so there was a bit of that going on,
2: like,
6: wasn't
2: us,
6: there? There was that going on. And
4: the Falklands.
6: It's just the way he goes and rolls, isn't it? He hasn't a clue. And you can tell he hasn't a clue of the history. I mean, because it's profound, the history, in Ireland. Of course it goes back hundreds of years and all the rest of it. But no, it does. But, live and let live, isn't it? And just,
7: I do wonder, because I don't know how many people will have been, because there's people who want reunification, people who don't want that. I feel like the people who are like big supporters of a United Ireland, hearing Donald Trump say it, probably weren't thrilled, most of them.
6: Yeah,
4: because it's none of his business.
7: Well, it's not, and it feels like, I don't want to be. Would you want the guy to be attached to
6: exactly, Bronwyn? Exactly.
2: Yeah, and as you've rightly pointed out, would you want to be attached? Would you want him?
6: Do you want him as your ally?
2: I'll back you all the way. No, we're fine, mate. Honestly,
6: exactly.
2: Lord, we've coped this long.
6: we'll sort this one. Do you want to be associated with him and the support? Isn't it? Yeah, totally.
4: But what was interesting was Andy Burnham said that
2: your friend.
4: He said my friend. Yeah. He said
7: Andy, if you ever want to come on the show,
2: Andy, you've done the Great North Run yesterday.
4: A bit tired today.
6: Rest day today.
2: Probably.
4: He said that he'd ruled out a referendum.
6: And he threw a spanner in the works, a couple of weeks ago.
4: Why should he have the say, based in London, what the people of Belfast want?
2: Yeah.
4: So it's a bit like,
7: would the President of Ireland be able to have some say on that as well?
2: Yeah, absolutely.
6: The Taoiseach is kind of the lead. That's like, that's right. And that's like the Prime Minister here. The President is more of a symbolic role. They don't have the same powers. But she's actually quite a left-leaning individual in her politics.
7: Yeah,
6: but Donald Trump wanted to meet up with her. So that could have been an interesting conversation, because she's not afraid of coming forwards,
2: She's
6: not backwards in coming forward. So that could have been a funny one. But he wanted to rock up to Dublin and everything on this trip.
4: It wasn't a state visit at all.
6: No, he totally choreographed the whole
4: thing. Well, he's like, I'm important, so you should put something on for me.
6: Yeah. So everyone up at the crack of dawn on Saturday with security and,
7: It's like when J.D. Vance came to the UK to hang out with David Lammy or something.
6: Or did he come on holidays or as well? Didn't he?
4: Oh, they were fishing, didn't they?
7: It's a very odd sort of
2: agreement arrangement.
6: They do it totally on their terms, and of course, it coincidentally aligned with the Irish Golf Open on.
2: Yes.
6: It just coincidentally happened to be on his golf course.
2: Just happened to be on, didn't it? He thought, you know what? I'm going out to Ireland to watch a bit of golf.
6: Yeah, there you go, anyway. Mm. So he just does it his way, doesn't he?
2: He does.
6: Yeah. So he remained in character, I guess. That's the surmise of it all, isn't it?
2: Right, moving swiftly on. Andy.
6: take us away from take the politics away from all this, of Andy. The White House.
2: Please. I'll tell you why, while you're trying to find a story I noticed before, and I want to get your opinion on this. Deep-fried food is banned under new school dinner rules in England. So basically, there'll be a boost for fresh fruit and veg, and deep-fried food will be banned in what governments call the biggest shake-up to school dinner since Jamie Oliver got all the turkey twizzlers.
7: Oh, yeah.
2: So this is what
7: that
2: they want.
7: Is that a quote from the government?
2: No, I just said that for the fun of it. Hi, Jamie. Anyway, so starchy foods cooked in fat is limited to twice a week. Now, starchy foods cooked in fat oil limited to twice a week. No deep frying permitted. Baked chips only.
6: Like oven chips.
2: Cakes. Yeah. Maximum twice weekly in secondary school, once weekly in primary, and must include fruit. At least one pasta dish per week must contain 50% or more whole wheat pasta.
4: That's the worst pasta.
6: They're really cranking it up, aren't they?
2: All dishes must contain at least one portion of fruit or vegetables.
6: Yeah.
2: No pastries, no fried eggs, and no cereal sugar content is restricted. And sorry, cereal sugar, that's for breakfast clubs. And reduced salt and sugar condiments limited to 10 grams portion. Chocolate spreads not allowed. Hang on, here's the best one, yeah. Meat products were permitted twice weekly in secondary and once weekly in primary. Now it's a restricted processed sausages, chicken nuggets and ham only once per week and must be accompanied by fruit or vegetables. And they used to have all bread permitted. This time it's high fibre bread required, at least 4 grams to 100 gram of fibre and must be with a minimum 50% wholemeal flour.
6: So they've really drilled down here in the guidance, haven't they? Do you know?
2: I'm sorry, but...
6: But it's quite prescriptive, isn't it?
7: I don't know. It's obviously, like, you do want kids to be able to eat healthy foods.
2: That's fine,
7: you do.
2: Absolutely.
7: I guess the worry is, like, you know, because there are some schools in, like, affluent areas who already can afford to do, you know, very elaborate... school dinners and probably already had all of this and more in their rules. But then the worry is that if schools are barely covering costs now, then instead of healthier food, they'll just kind of do less food, which wouldn't be ideal.
2: Yeah.
6: But I guess would they be funded, if this is coming from central government, is it Matty's? Is this a guidance from central government?
2: From the government? Yeah, this comes from the Department of Education.
6: So they'll have to go out then, won't it, to local authorities, the funding, I would assume, to cover these new changes? Isn't that how it should be if it's coming from central government?
2: I mean, I would assume they have the money in place for them to do it, but doesn't that then put more pressure on the schools to make sure that they've...
7: Because a lot of school dinners are like contracted out, aren't they, to private companies?
2: Yeah.
7: So in theory, if all the private companies can just kind of change everything, so that there isn't sort of that, I guess, kind of like postcode lottery thing of like, you know, there's only so much you can choose. Like if the school's in your area, that if all of them can just sort of get on board with these changes and implement them in the private companies, then schools won't have to worry about it necessarily.
2: Yeah,
4: but there's probably less profit margin.
2: It probably is.
4: Like, not 10,000 sausage rolls, you know.
6: I know.
7: Yeah.
6: Well, this is the whole thing, isn't it, with kind of addressing wider issues, you know, of childhood obesity and, you know, that the more... the processed foods, they're the cheapest out there, aren't they?
2: They are.
6: Fresh fruit and veg.
2: Yeah.
6: And, you know, like, that's always been the thing. Well, it's just so much cheaper to stock up, isn't it, on ready meals?
2: You're absolutely right. That's it, isn't it?
6: Yeah.
4: Well, the problem would be then for, like you know, why not cook in-house? It would cost more, but it could be much healthier.
2: It's
4: the idea is, like, you get everything down to the cheapest possible option, and then you're like, hey, this food is rubbish.
2: Yeah.
4: Yes. Who'd have thought, you know?
2: Yeah. Well, the schools minister, Georgina Gould, told the BBC she was confident schools could deliver healthy meals within existing budgets without diverting funding from elsewhere, like teaching, and that schools would be given a year to implement the changes. She said the government was absolutely determined to support schools to redesign their menus affordably. So as part of the changes, deep-fried chips will have to be oven-baked instead, and pasta dishes will need to be 50% whole wheat once a week. High-fibre bread will also be a requirement.
6: Yeah.
4: But, like, about 20 years ago, they got Jamie Oliver.
2: They did, that's what I said.
4: Well-known yes. a chef to come in and do some
2: Who put the sugar tax on.
4: And that was a whole thing. And
2: Turkey then Twizzlers.
4: Whatever yes. happened to that, you know, it's well, like, was it just too costly again? And they the Tories went, no, we can't afford this.
7: I remember all of the, in my primary school, all the teachers in my school talking very, they did not like Jamie Oliver at all. They were really annoyed by all of these changes. There was a bit in one of the like school plays we did about we did like a skit about like all of the like changing
6: suggestions that he was coming up with kind
7: free
6: of,
7: suggestions because and the teachers have put that in especially because they were so annoyed by it so I mean maybe it'll be different if it's coming from the government rather than just one bloke on the telly.
2: No, you're right.
6: Well, he's continued to campaign though, hasn't he? Sure. It's kind of quite a big mission of his.
4: What was the drop off with that? Because it was like a big thing and now it's like not a thing. So when did it fall
7: over? There was just such a pushback like around when I was in school of like this is just too much pressure on school staff and the parents are annoyed that like their kids are complaining about not being able to eat the food they want and stuff.
6: It's a really difficult one because honestly at the end of the day like it's the health of children isn't it growing children like and with all the evidence
2: the worst thing is noticed as well here the government has said Cocoa Pops will no longer be an option and chocolate spreads are not permitted.
4: But there's like this like a lot of kids are very specific about their diet.
2: Exactly what I'm saying, you've got a if you've got a child with special needs or ADHD and they have the same thing, you know, they have routine and you break that routine, how are they going to sort of
4: autistic adults at work
2: only
4: a very small selection of foods and if you say at school you can't have them foods they're not going to eat any of them
2: and
4: they're then just going to not eat at all
2: and that's the thing. So what happens if a child does like Cocoa Pops and that's the only thing they're
4: getting to eat.
2: That's the only way you get them to eat.
4: Oh, you're not allowed them.
2: And then suddenly you've got an absolute meltdown on your hands.
4: Yeah,
6: I think you need to have at least a Friday treat or something here. It's all things in moderation. That's the best way for us all to roll, really, isn't
7: in
6: it,
7: my
6: in life?
7: School, in my school, it is very much like chips on Friday, always.
6: For us all.
2: We had chips every day.
4: Yeah, we did. That's the only option as a side dish.
7: I guess this was the effect of Jamie Oliver, is that...
2: No, this was way before Jamie Oliver.
7: When I was a child, it was like chips on Friday.
6: Yeah.
2: This was like you eat, you had your dinner, or you didn't eat, or you'd have your dinner, but it was chips with everything, except on a Thursday when you'd have mashed potato.
4: My mate Billy Benson used to have sausage roll and chips and gravy every single day for school dinner.
2: Well, there's nothing wrong with that, mate.
4: And we were like, do you ever get anything else, Benson? And he was like, no, this isn't my favourite.
6: Kids are creatures to have.
2: If you've got your favourite meal, you're going to eat it, aren't you? Yeah. You're not just going to go, oh, I'll try it. You know, you've got your favourite meal, and, you know, like, my son has got ADHD and everything he has, he'll play. So it'll be like play. If you try and get something else, it's like, oh no, I'm not touching that. Yeah. And it's
4: the struggle is real.
2: Yeah, it's the struggle is real. And you've got to, I don't think they've taken into account that there are kids like that who may only like a certain thing.
7: I do wonder as well how it's going to affect like the provisions for dietary restrictions. Because obviously they'll still have to do that and keep a list of like which kids have allergies. And
2: exactly.
7: But, Or they'll just have to say if your kid's got an allergy, they have to just do packed lunch or something.
2: Yeah.
7: But because I remember, I was a vegetarian in secondary school, and it was even then a bit of a nuisance to be like a lot of the time, like the vegetarian option was quite an afterthought. They usually did have a pasta, which I would do. I did pasta most days, I think, because that was just some tomatoes. If they've got to put all this thought into like whatever the main thing is that most of the kids are going to eat, then if there's like, oh, and we have to do something vegetarian and we have to do something gluten-free.
2: Yeah, exactly.
7: And we have to do something halal and kosher.
2: The cost build-up.
4: And then you think, oh, we could have like a nut roast, and then you've got like kids who might be allergic to nuts. Oh, well, we can't even bring that into the school because that's going to be...
2: Can I just play thick here? What's a nut roast?
4: Oh, it's quite a popular vegetarian.
2: I don't know. I've heard of it, but I've never actually...
7: It's got kind of like walnuts and stuff. Are you just kind of mixed together a whole bunch of different like nuts and grains and stuff?
6: The vegetarian.
7: And then you bake it. And it's
6: very
7: nice.
6: It's quite a popular Christmas dinner.
7: Yeah.
2: I've heard of it, but I've never actually...
6: Yeah.
2: I've never actually tried it.
4: We used to have hot dogs and chips, pizza and chips.
2: Yeah, damn right.
4: Chips, sausage roll and chips.
2: Yeah, we had sausage.
4: That's pretty much the diet.
2: I mean,
7: I did pizza, beans and chips was where it was at.
4: Oh, beans, yeah.
7: Yeah, with the beans, yeah.
2: Yeah, yeah. Can't forget the beans.
6: Yeah, well, without playing devil's advocate here.
2: But you're going to.
6: we you know, just putting it out there. I mean, I can sort of sense, but we all can't we, where this is coming from with the government.
7: Yes.
6: And it's about addressing the bigger, wider, very clear issues of childhood health and obesity, which is only on the rise. The evidence is there. So kind of what else can we do other than try to make... Well, I mean, it's one way of making changes here. Do you know what I mean?
7: It's a good impulse politically to try and make... Especially, like, because so many kids maybe at home aren't, like, for a whole bunch of different reasons.
6: Yeah.
7: So making sure the meal that...
6: One meal in the day is a healthy meal.
2: That might be the only meal they get.
6: Yeah.
2: You know what I mean?
6: Yeah, totally. And we also know, like, there are links with a lot of behavioural issues and challenges with certain foods, especially ones with lots of sugars in them, you know, and it's all the stuff we know, but you got to make it appealing, don't you? What about maybe involving kids and wondering in it and in the menus maybe or something in the schools or, do you know?
7: This is what they say, like, when you're, like, first sort of getting your toddlers to try new foods is to, like, get them to help you cook.
6: Yeah.
7: Like, get them to, you know, mash up some bananas or something. Or, like,
6: empower them.
7: Like, knead some breads.
6: Yeah, that's it. Yeah. And all the sensory feel again. Yeah. And then they'll have a go
7: in their
6: mouth.
7: And then they'll eat it because they've seen it being made and they know what happened during it. So,
6: there you go. There we go now. We've worked it all out.
4: Well, maybe the problem is that kids are just sat in school too much and they're doing nothing other than sitting. And that's boring. They should just abolish school. That's what I think.
6: I know. Well, Andy has its place.
4: That's all right.
2: What did you just say then? Abolish school?
4: Oh, it's rubbish, isn't it? I hate school. Even though I don't go there, I still hate it.
2: Well, I went to
6: school. The whole idea. Do you, Andy?
4: Yeah, yeah. It's not a fan.
2: As I always say, I went to school because it was the law and I had to go. Yes. Didn't mean I have to pay attention.
4: I mean, I like learning stuff, but there's better ways of learning
6: stuff. How you learn
4: school,
6: the stuff, you know? Isn't it?
4: You could do half day at school,
7: think,
4: maybe.
7: Would you have wanted to go back to the sort of things in the, like, the 1960s when they were trying out different models of school, like, that was more sort of... like, children could sort of opt into what they were interested in a bit more and could sort of had a bit more freedom to move around the building.
4: Yeah, there was like a program on the radio recently and they were talking about they'd opened a school like that in London and it was like everyone who went there said it was great and it was like, you know, some kids were actually like forming a band in the school and they were like, yeah, I've got time to do that and then they're like, well, if you come to this thing for an hour you can do whatever you want later and you can choose a project to do. So
6: nice.
4: The kids would go, oh, yeah, I'll go to the lesson, and then I'm going to go start a band with my mates. I'm going to do band practice.
6: Love it.
4: And then you could do different things. And I was like, you know, that's great.
7: Yeah.
4: But it got shut down because somebody complained about it. Yeah. And the council had to shut it down.
2: Well, like, if you look at it, right, if you go back to the 60s, maybe, you know, back then, you know, home economics, as it was, I assume, back then, you know, girls were taught this is what you have to do when you're at home. If you're a wife, you know, if you get married, this is what you've got to do. This will be your role. Back then, it was like they had to, learn.
7: I was thinking about this, you know, because there's been a lot of sort of talk about like, oh well, why don't school? Like people said this for years. Like, why don't schools teach you things you'll actually use in real life?
2: Yeah, I've never used algebra.
7: Well, I tell you what, they tried, and then it was decided that that stuff was for girls, and so it was devalued.
2: Yeah,
7: and then it got taken off the curriculum and replaced with more maths because that's boy stuff, which is better.
2: Yeah,
7: that's what was decided.
2: In school, when the school I went to, they used to have all the girls would they go to typing.
6: To become secretaries.
2: Well, yeah, that's I mean, you think to yourself, nowadays you couldn't do that.
6: No,
2: but back then, they'd go to typing.
6: Oh, it was really kind of was divided.
7: What did you do in the meantime? What did the boys do instead?
2: I mean, they had like the technology and like the woodwork.
7: Oh, you got to make things.
2: Exactly.
7: Oh, my God.
6: I thought you might be going to managerial school or something.
2: I think when I was at school, back when there was coaching horses and slating chalk, it was, you know, you sort of looked at it and went, you had to do the lessons. You will learn this. You will learn it. This is what we're doing. And you'd be like, okay, but when am I ever going to use Pythagoras' theorem? in real life.
4: If you're into it,
7: if you need to work out a diagonal, yeah.
2: Yeah.
7: To be fair, Pythagoras' theorem is pretty useful.
6: Of course, yeah, no, like kind of bit of...
7: If you're doing woodwork
6: and engineering and the buildings kind of align and things like that. But it's did you find yourself, even Maddie, back in the classroom then asking the question, why do I need to learn this? Were you asking it in your little head? Do you know what I mean?
2: I wouldn't actually ask it out loud.
6: No, not out loud.
2: I'd be shown the door very quickly.
6: But in your head, were you kind of thinking, why am I learning this? It's interesting, isn't it?
2: I've sat there and I've been in physics, you know, and they've gone, you know, you learn and you go, why do I need this? Mm. Although I have to admit, I do hold the record for wiring a plug and taking out the entire electrics physics lab. I have no idea to this day how the heck I did it.
6: Well done.
4: Some topics in school I found I can't learn. It's like I can stand all day there and I'd be like, I still don't understand what this is. It's the way it's taught, the way my brain is. It's like, what? You know, you can talk to me about maths all day and I'll still be like, what is Pythagoras' theorem? I don't understand what that is.
2: Yeah.
4: I don't understand like how to do it. I don't know what the idea is.
7: Hypotenuse of a right angle triangle is equal to the square.
6: Sum of the other two sides.
2: And on that note, folks, we'll play some music before we get into a maths lesson. What gets me is Bron could just reel it off. I'm like,
7: well, this is the thing. Like, if you do, like, the reason why you need to learn all these things is so that when someone later is like, oh, I didn't understand that, you can explain it.
2: Okay, that's fine.
7: It's really useful to just be able to.
6: That's nice to our listeners.
2: I'd also like to state for the record, half of my teachers who taught me retired after I left. Mm. But whether that's because of their age, I don't know.
6: They went out in a high.
7: It's never going to get better than this.
6: It's never going to get better now. They peaked. They taught Marty. They peaked.
4: This is as good as it gets.
2: They peaked and went and getting out of here very quickly. Let's play Banners and the best view in Liverpool.

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6: 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Liverpool Community Radio, 106.7 FM, New Daily Cross. On me, Matty Grimes. Slowly moves me mind. Kira's over there.
7: Hello.
6: Broman's over here. The sensible one. Andy's over here.
7: Really?
8: Hello.
6: Yeah,
8: yeah.
6: Sensible.
7: Anyway, top of the class.
6: Let's get back into it.
8: We've got a message from the police.
7: breaking news.
9: A message from
8: they're after a man.
6: If you'd have told me, I could have actually played that. Whoop, whoop, it's the sound of the police. Yeah. But anyway, go on.
8: I thought you were going to say the bill.
6: Well, I could find that. But
8: so anyway, today, on today, 14th of September,
6: yes,
8: between 2 p.m. and 3:30 p.m.,
6: okay,
8: you can go see your local police Tubrook neighbourhood team.
6: Ooh.
8: Will be dropping a community drop-in session at All Saints Church, Shield Road, Liverpool, L6 3AD. That's today.
6: Lovely.
8: Between 2 p.m. and 3:30 p.m.
9: Oh,
8: and there'll be representatives also from Your Housing, One Vision Housing, Liverpool City Council Community Safety Team, and Riverside Housing. So it's a bit of
10: a bit of a kind of networking thing, drop-in kind of thing.
8: Yeah, like a community thing.
10: Nice.
6: So it's a smorgasbord.
8: With your neighbourhood, so your housing, get down there.
6: Okay.
8: From 2 p.m. today.
6: Okay.
10: Good shout-out.
6: Is a smorgasbord a good word to use?
8: A smorgasbord.
10: Yes. Yeah.
6: Okay.
10: Absolutely.
6: All right, fair enough. I just knew you should have paid attention. There we go. Moving swiftly on.
10: Are we into the birthdays?
6: Let's do the birthdays. Yeah, we're not done them. Come on then. Let's
10: have a quote to begin with, shall we?
6: Oh, go on then.
10: Why not? We'll start with a quote from John Ruskin.
6: Who?
10: Are you John Ruskin, the philanthropist from 19th century, isn't it?
9: 19th century. I've read a book that he wrote when I was writing my dissertation.
10: Yeah.
9: Good egg.
6: Okay.
10: The highest reward for man's or woman's, I'd like to think, toil, is not what he or she gets for it, but what they become by it.
9: Yeah, and that is the thing of when we were talking about why should you learn things in school that you don't necessarily need?
6: Correct.
9: Because it enriches you.
6: It does.
10: Yes, absolutely. You may not think it at the time, but later life it'll come through.
6: It will.
10: Absolutely. Slow burner.
9: Yeah.
10: Okie dokie. Birthdays.
6: Enough of me. Go on. Moving on.
10: Birthdays, my friends.
6: Okay.
10: Right. Walter.
6: Who?
9: You know.
10: Walter Koenig. He's an actor and screenwriter.
9: Oh.
6: I had no idea.
10: Roman, can you help us here, my dear?
9: Walter Koenig.
10: Yeah.
9: Yeah, I definitely recognise the name.
10: Uh-huh.
9: I don't... Oh, was he in a Star Wars at some point?
6: He may have been.
8: Was he a director, did you say?
10: Actor and screenwriter.
8: Oh, actor.
10: And screenwriter. Okay. Mm. So Koenig, yeah. Want any clues?
6: I'm just going to throw it out there, 68.
10: Okay.
6: That's my guess.
8: Give us a clue.
6: Give us a clue.
10: He's mature.
6: Okay. That narrows it.
8: That's going to be something like, 57.
10: That was mature too. That's nice, Andy. That's mature.
9: Was he in Star Trek? Oh. I'm going to say 85.
10: Closest Brahman, he's 90.
6: All right, fair enough.
10: Mature. Yeah. She's in 57 as mature, well, Andy. This is concerning, actually, for me. Now,
6: wow. Wow.
10: I'm only kidding. 57 mature. I like that.
6: Yeah.
10: Very good. Okie dokie.
6: Well, past it.
10: Lorenzo Piano, that's the surname, who is an architect.
6: Okay. Lorenzo Piano.
10: Just Renzo.
6: Oh, actually. Renzo. Sorry, yeah. Renzo. Piano. Apologies, Renzo.
10: That's an unusual surname. I've never heard piano Mr. as a surname. Piano. No, I have not heard that before. But yeah.
9: I would like to briefly pivot back. Walter Koenig is Chekhov from the original Star Trek, and I did know that.
6: Okay. You were right. Oh, you said someone from Star Trek.
9: I was like, yes, no,
6: you
9: I
6: were
9: do
6: right.
9: Know,
6: yeah. Yes. Well done.
8: Oh, yeah.
6: Not in Guess Past Our Bromley.
8: I didn't know he was still alive. Oh, wow.
6: Well, he is, because he's 90.
9: He was, the youngest one in the original. He was, the young ensign.
10: We're talking now about Renzo. Okay.
6: Renzo.
10: It's Renzo's birthday. Renzo Piano. He's an architect.
6: Okay. And,
9: not a pianist.
8: No. That would be ridiculous.
10: That would be a little too obvious, perhaps.
8: He plays the clarinet.
10: Okay. Let me see if I can help you a little bit here.
6: Okay. I'm going to go 42. He's architect.
10: He's an Italian architect.
6: Is he?
10: His notable works include the Centre Georges Pompidou in Paris.
9: Yeah.
10: The Shard in London. It's okay.
6: So it's him to blame for that.
10: You don't like the Shard? No?
6: Well, can't say it's, I can't say I've ever had a problem with it. It's never had a problem with me.
8: I'd say he's 72.
10: Okie dokie.
9: I'm going to say 66.
10: Right. And he's done loads, actually. I'm just going to throw this out here. And that's interesting. So he's done, at the Kansai International Airport in Osaka.
6: Oh.
10: Whitney Museum of American Art in New York City. Istanbul Museum of Art. Oh, the guy's quite well known, isn't he? Yeah, New York Times building in New York City. Anyway, okie dokie. So, Brahman, sorry, remind me again.
9: 66.
10: So we got Andy, did you?
8: 72.
6: I went 42.
10: Okay. No, more mature. 89.
6: Okay.
10: He's done a lot,
6: hasn't he? Younger than Chekhov from
10: Star Trek? Yeah, totally. Now, Dmitry Medvedev, Russian politician. Medvedev. I think he's a current politician, actually. Yeah. Oh, I'm giving away a lot there now, but it's,
6: Hey, look, Mr. Telzer and Explains turned up.
9: Oh.
6: It's Pete Bircher.
9: Celebrity sighting.
6: Celebrity sighting at the window.
9: At the newly cleaned windows.
10: Windows. We can see them now.
6: We can see. Mr. Telzer and Explained himself is here. Anyway, moving swiftly on.
10: Back to Dmitry now. Yes. It's his birthday.
6: Dmitry.
10: The Russian politician.
6: 53.
10: Okay.
8: 60.
10: Okay. And Bronwyn?
9: 50,
10: what do you think?
9: 58.
10: And you're closest? 61.
6: Well done.
10: Andrew Lincoln, an actor?
6: Oh, yes. Now, he's played in a few things he's been in.
10: Okay.
6: I'm trying to think some of the things he's been in. He's one of those actors you see, but you don't remember his name, and you go, oh, I've seen him in this. I think he's going to be about 55.
10: Okay.
6: I'm just guessing.
10: Okay. Does it help if I tell you what he's in?
8: Yes.
6: Yeah, go on.
10: Okay. Oh, yeah, no, professionally, he's not an English actor. His major role was as the character Egg in the BBC drama This Life.
9: Oh, I didn't watch that.
6: No, I've never watched This Life.
10: Okay.
6: I've heard of it.
10: Mm-hmm.
6: I've heard of it, but mm-hmm. I've never actually watched it.
10: Okay.
6: That's why I say he's one of those actors you see and go, oh, yeah. And then
9: Him from stuff.
10: Yeah, quite familiar face.
6: I know from somewhere or some one way or t'other, you know, that type of thing.
9: I'm going to say 31.
10: Okay.
8: 53.
6: You
10: spot on. Bingo. Oh. Well done, Andy.
8: I have to admit that I got a text saying I would guess 53.
6: Who's that?
10: Have you been
6: some jokes? Yeah.
10: Did you phone a friend?
8: No, she just texted me going, oh, he's in that.
10: Oh.
8: I would guess he's 53. And I thought, so thanks, Joe.
10: I don't know.
8: I don't think she knew. I think she guessed.
9: I was getting him mixed up with the guy from This Is England, I think.
10: Okay.
6: Oh, yeah. Okay. I know you mean. Yeah.
10: Right. Now we've got Nas Rapper. Nas, and he's
6: Nas.
10: A rapper.
6: Nas.
10: Beg your pardon, N-A-S.
6: Nas, oh yeah, of course.
10: He's a
6: great
10: rapper.
6: Album.
8: Just called Nas.
6: Nas.
8: No surname.
6: He's probably got a real name. It's just that for his rapping style, he's probably called Nas.
9: Not Lil Nas X, a different guy.
10: Just Nas.
6: Nas.
8: Maybe he was formerly Lil Nas X.
6: Well, maybe.
9: I would have thought that he would...
6: I'm going to go 28.
10: Okay.
6: Just to throw it out there.
10: Okay.
8: 53.
9: Well, my thought is, if
10: What's your thought problem here
9: with this? If Lil Nas needs to distinguish himself, well, then Nas original must be older.
10: Oh, is there a little Nas out there?
9: Yeah.
10: Sorry, I'm not a follower. No.
9: He's done songs, some of them.
10: Rap?
9: Yeah.
10: Okay. maybe it's his dad. Shame. Nas Jr.
9: Do you know? Could be Nas Jr., hey, I guess.
6: Could be. Hmm? Could be. Hmm? Anyway,
9: okay. Yeah, the point being, I'm going
10: to scores to come in from
9: assume
10: Roman here.
9: That this guy is kind of like one of the more 90s rappers, arbitrarily, okay. And therefore I will say that he's 47.
10: Bang on again, Andy. 53.
6: His real name.
8: That's my lucky number for today.
6: His real name is Nazia Jones.
10: Ah,
6: not as good as Nas.
9: Yeah.
6: Not as good as Nas.
9: Change it.
10: Now, you've heard of this guy.
6: Have we?
10: You will have, yeah.
6: Okay.
10: Sir? Oh, sir, now, didn't we last?
6: Oh, sir.
10: Grant Shapps, former MP.
6: Oh.
8: Better for worse. How did he become a sir?
10: I know. How did that happen there?
8: Grant Shapps.
10: I know.
8: What did he even do?
9: Was this during, like, when Boris Johnson, or either him or Rishi Sunak, just did loads of kind of nonsense honours?
6: Yeah.
10: Yeah.
8: I mean, they're all kind
6: do you want an honour yet? You can have one. Away
10: yeah.
6: you
10: yeah,
6: go.
10: I remember they yeah, yeah. heaped loads of them just before he left. They left the Tories, didn't they? They did a load of them. They ran them.
6: Yeah.
8: But sir's just like a... Like not even like Lord.
6: I think he's. Okay. I think he's Grant about Shapps. 58.
10: Okay. Higher or lower, Andy?
8: Lower.
10: player cards right.
8: 60.
10: Okay, Bronwyn.
9: 64.
10: Bang on, Matty. 58.
6: Do you know what? I was a total today? Guess. Total yeah. guess.
10: Mm-hmm.
6: Genuinely.
8: What was his job? Was he defence or something?
9: Transport, wasn't he?
10: Transport. Well, remembered, yeah. I think it was, yeah.
6: Yeah,
10: dressed in the smart suits.
9: Well, because there's that thing about some ferries and he got a company to do it.
6: Yeah.
9: He didn't have any ferries.
8: It was like some, yeah, it's just like mates. It was like, oh, I'll build you ferry for like 150,000. And he's like, whatever. And then it was like, oh, actually, we spent £1 billion on the ferry that doesn't work.
10: And then he ends up with Sir in front of his name.
6: Yeah. Well, you know.
10: That's how it goes. That's how it rolls.
6: You can buy a title nowadays.
10: Okay. Expensive.
6: It is. Well, that's not actually.
10: Okay.
6: There's about £100 by it. Like
8: got to be
6: a law or something.
10: Right, okay. That's what it's all about.
6: So you can have Lady Bronwyn of Egbeth.
10: Yes. Oh, lovely. Lady Bronwyn of Egbeth.
8: Did
10: you roll with that?
6: Is it Egbeth?
9: No, I live in Toxteth.
6: Okay, Lady Bronwyn of Toxteth. How's that?
10: Lovely. For £100.
8: If you give Matt £100, we'll give you that title.
6: Don't give Matt £100. Don't give Matt
8: £100. I've got a big list of titles under the desk. You can have one for £100.
10: Them out now.
6: Funny you should say that.
8: It's written on the back of a bus ticket, but it's legit. It's proper.
6: Just move on.
10: Finally, on the birthday list for today, we have Jessica Brown Findlay, an actress.
6: Oh, I refer to her. TV and film expert over there.
10: Now, there is a photo of her, but I think that could give away.
9: Jessica Brown. I don't think I remember her.
10: Let me see if I can find out what she's
6: Cover the age up and show us the picture, and then we'll all go, oh, it's her.
10: It's just even though if you see her, picture, like, you,
9: that's
10: you know, giveaway really here, isn't it? And here we go. Now, let's see what she's been involved with. Known professionally as Jessica Finn, she played Lady Sybil Crawley in the ITV period drama. Oh, Downton Abbey. Sybil Crawley. Which you remember? Yes.
9: I've never watched Downton Abbey.
10: I did not. Okay. Mm. She featured in and Amelia Conan Doyle in the 2011 British comedy drama feature film Albatross. You know that, do you? Let's see, what else was she in? From adaptation of Mark Halperin novel Winter's Tale. She co-starred in Paul McGuigan's Victoria Frankenstein as Lorelei.
8: I'm just going to guess. And say 67.
6: I'm going to go younger. I'm going to go 43.
10: Nope. Okay.
9: So she wasn't like the matriarch of Downton Abbey.
10: No.
9: That was Maggie Smith.
6: Yes.
9: So she must have been...
10: Dame Maggie Smith. Let's get these titles right. The day of titles.
6: I don't want Aloy's writing and going, do you know what?
9: Dame Maggie, if you're listening, we'd love to have you on.
6: Of course. Do join us.
10: Yeah. I think, sadly, did she pass away?
6: Okay, maybe not, though.
10: Did she?
9: Hold on.
6: We'll have to Google
9: it. Sidetrack.
6: Sidetrack.
10: Or her contemporary verse. earlier this year.
9: Oh my gosh, he did.
10: Yes,
6: Okay, yeah. Maybe not join us on the show.
10: Yeah. Oh, she's a wonderful actor, wasn't she? Yeah, she was. Yeah, that's wonderful. Anyway, we digress. So we're back now. So maybe
6: we're back.
10: Tim Maggie Smith, rest in peace. Yes. And we're back to the birthday of Jessica.
9: Sybil then might have been either Maggie Smith's character's daughter or granddaughter.
10: Indeed.
9: I'm going to say that she's like the young ingenue of the family and that she is now 37.
6: I'm going to go 54.
8: I already said 67.
10: I'm sorry, it's been a while ago, Andy.
8: Probably not.
6: It's been a while. It's been a while.
10: She is 39. Your closest. Ah, wow. Your logical thinking was absolutely playing out. Yeah, I think she was like a grand. She was one of the. Yes. I think she was one of the daughters of the central couple. And do you know what I mean? So yes, a granddaughter of herself. So anyway, so that's all the birthdays.
8: It's also my friend Freya's birthday.
9: Oh, do we have to guess how old?
6: Do I have to guess how old?
10: No,
8: we don't have to.
6: Oh, okay.
10: Happy birthday, Freya!
8: Happy birthday, Freya!
10: Happy birthday! Enjoy your day.
6: Gee, happy birthday, Freya!
10: And then we got a little anniversary here, the 14th of September, 1959. The Soviet spacecraft Luna 2. Reaches the moon, becoming the first human-made object to make contact with another celestial body.
9: Wow.
6: Wow.
8: What year was that?
10: 1959.
8: So only 10 years later, they were walking on the moon.
10: Yeah, that's amazing. That's wild, isn't it? The probe struck the lunar surface at high speed, providing a dramatic Cold War milestone, indeed.
8: Mm.
10: Was that deliberate, I wonder, or is it a missed target?
8: We meant to crash it really fast. That's what we went for. Yeah. We
6: wanted to see what the impact would be.
8: To have a crash in space. You're supposed to do that.
10: Yes. Yeah, honestly, you hear that a lot, don't you?
6: That was meant to happen.
10: Yeah.
6: I don't know.
10: Yeah, testing. We were testing.
8: Did his face crash a thing into the moon recently? Elon Musk.
9: Something like that. Yeah, something crashed into the moon.
8: And everyone was like, how dare he crash his rockets into the moon? It's like, newsflash. They've been doing that for ages.
9: He's been crashing rockets into the moon.
6: The thing is, if you do go to the moon, right, will you find these wreckages?
9: Yeah.
6: You know what I mean? Would you be like, oh, man?
9: Well, because the atmosphere is so, like, the atmosphere is such that things don't really like rot or anything because there's no biological like detritivores or anything, so there's no
10: breakdown of the substances or decays or anything.
8: Somebody sent me a news story yesterday about astronauts leaving the fecal matter on the moon. How the scientists are like, now, well, we should get those bags back and have a look inside and see if any of the bacteria has survived.
9: I mean, it would be good science, but it would be gross science.
6: I think. Yeah, I mean, send someone up. Yeah, do us a favour, mate. While you're up there, just pick up those bags.
8: What's in them? Yeah. Don't worry about what's in them, mate. Just pick them up.
6: Just pick them up, bring them back. Don't worry about it.
9: Don't open them. Don't put them
8: by your lunch.
10: You should have a little pooper scoop, shouldn't there, or something up there, isn't there?
6: And the aliens are like that. Don't you know what these people coming up here?
10: I have heard about that, the concern of us leaving literally our general waste and whatever debris up there, and the more there's going to be space tourism, concerns for all this. Of course there will be.
6: Absolutely. Yeah.
8: Well, there's more junk just in the atmosphere of Earth every year because people just drop their rockets.
10: They say
8: off.
10: That yeah, and they can debris. See it. Yeah, it's space just flying around. Yeah. Isn't
8: and even
10: it?
8: Like a small ball bearing can like destroy something because it's moving so quickly.
9: Yeah, it's going back enough.
8: Go straight into the space station or whatever.
9: Was it in Gravity, Sandra Bullock one, where it's like there's the bits of space debris hit them and it's really traumatizing? For me, at least, it was.
6: Well, I don't know. Would you go to space? If you were offered the chance, would you go? Would you go to the moon?
9: No.
10: Would you not, Bronwyn? No. Would you not be interested? No?
9: Well, William Shatner, right, went on one of these little sort of tourism space trips.
10: Yes.
9: And he, like I said, it's a really interesting, profound thing about he got there and he looked out at space, being the guy who was the face of, like,
8: space
9: optimism in the 60s. And he said, I just realised that everything important I just left behind on it, like everything was behind me, all the stuff I cared about. And then he just was really keen to get back to Earth.
10: Almost an anticlimax. Almost.
9: I think. Yeah. He just looked at it and was like, "There's nothing out there.
10: It's just black, isn't it? Yeah. Yeah,
8: yeah, but he's got to go further to find the bold new worlds.
6: Yeah. So. But I'm my money's on which hotel company is going to be up there first.
10: It's going to happen.
6: You know what I mean? It's going to happen. Mm. Well, people say you will be able to live on the moon.
8: You say that, but it's like, you know, it's so expensive and so resource heavy.
9: It's not like it's going to take countless centuries for it to

0: To stay or to go, I know.
1: I mean, I'd go to space simply because my weight would disappear. I could just float around.
2: That would be cool. I'd like to do that.
1: Then if you're doing that, then you crash into stuff. You don't really feel it. Then when the gravity goes off and you go down, you're like,
2: You probably get a lot of bruises. Yeah. I mean, you are going to be bumping around in like a confined space. So
3: and they do
2: hitting stuff.
3: This is a little bit gross for radio, but...
1: Go on.
3: Well, they say, like astronauts say that because there's no like such a long time no gravity, so you stop, you know, walking the way you would normally.
1: Yeah.
3: So the skin on the bottom of your feet kind of like falls off because you're not walking on it.
1: Oh, lovely.
2: Well, yeah, because you're not putting any pressure on it, so you'd have no pressure sores almost.
0: Well, there's so much training that goes in, isn't there, for the astronauts to kind of adapt to all that.
1: Yeah, absolutely.
2: Well, that's the jump between tourism. Where you're casual, like, with a chat that goes off for like 20 minutes.
1: And trained, trained astronauts. Mm. But the thing is, as I say, I know we always make this joke about maybe a hotel company, but can you imagine them building it? If there are aliens, they're going, come on, this is our place.
0: You know, it's like a
1: little protest stop the hotels.
2: Looking through the window.
1: Yeah.
0: Branch of the Premier you're in up there or something. Yeah.
2: Well, you see 2001 A Space Odyssey. It looks like a good time.
1: I've not seen it.
3: Did it? I feel like famously it was a pretty bad time.
2: I suppose it was.
1: I've not seen it.
2: But like the bit before all the bad stuff happened, it was like, oh, yeah, space looks fun. Everyone's like, you know, in the hotel.
3: Everyone's,
2: it's the big wheel.
3: Like there's the lady going round the...
1: I've not seen it.
2: In the big wheel.
1: Tell us.
3: Well, there's a bit where it's like a restaurant or something and there's a waitress.
1: Yeah.
3: And because there's no gravity, she just kind of walks round up onto the ceiling.
1: Oh, right.
3: Yeah.
0: Oh, yeah.
1: I never knew that.
2: Yeah. So I think they should build a hotel like that.
1: I mean, it'd be interesting if they did. I mean, obviously, you know, gravity pulls. Or, you know, you'd have to wear gravity...
3: Moon boots
1: or something, you know, just to...
2: Well, if you can spin... fast enough in orbit and make an orbital spinning station. You should
3: like in Project Hail Mary where they have the centrifuge on the spaceship.
2: Yeah, which is like 2001, isn't it? Where they just do the same centrifuge thing,
1: Centrifugal force?
0: Yeah. Have you read that? It's a wonder, just very quick shout out for a really good book and insight into all this orbital, you know, that lovely book that won the Booker Prize a couple of years ago.
2: Oh, yes, about the people in space.
0: Astronauts, only a really slim little read.
2: Yeah, I've read that,
0: it's lovely, isn't it? And it's just,
2: like hour by hour, they go over different continents.
0: Yeah, circumnavigating the world, the Earth.
1: Now, we could find the carpenters to play intergalactic. I could do.
2: Do that.
1: Yeah. Give me a minute.
3: Wow.
1: Give me a minute.
3: The 60s was such a strange time.
0: Hello. On top of the world.
2: Yeah, I mean, people were going to space.
1: We're not pushing about out that far.
0: Okay, fair enough.
2: People were like going to different types of schools. People were building weird buildings.
0: Did it coincide, though, with lots...
2: People listening to like crazy music.
0: People were
2: taking
0: also...
2: Taking loads of acid.
0: Yeah. I was just going to say, taking lots of interesting things. It coincided with that in their diets.
1: Where are we?
0: Extraordinary imaginations. Yeah.
1: Why are you doing this to me?
2: Is it not working?
1: No, it's saying that I put in the title into a certain search engine.
2: Other search engines are available.
1: Yes. And it's saying that they're taking me to the page and that track is not there.
2: Is that the name of it or has it got a different name?
1: Well, I know it as Calling All... It's called Calling All the Occupants.
3: Of Interplanetary Craft.
1: Yeah, the World Contact Day.
3: Yeah.
0: There was a funky song in the 80s as well, wasn't there, about calling space visits? Do you remember that?
1: It's funny
0: one?
1: You should say that.
0: Mm.
1: Funny you should say that.
0: Yes.
1: Because that's actually what you're thinking about is this one. Now, hang on. Hang on. One second.
0: Yeah.
1: Don't know what's going on there. Spotify, get off. Get off now. Thank you. Other brands are available.
2: Right. Are they, though?
1: Well, I don't know. I don't know, mate. I just read what's on the screen.
2: It used to be other brands.
1: Right, I think what you're talking about is this one, which you played a few weeks ago.
0: Yes, we did.
4: Good evening. This is the Interconnect Operator. Can I help you?
5: Yes, I'm trying to reach Flight Commander P.R. Johnson on Mars Flight 247.
4: Very well. Hold on, please. You're through.
5: Thank you, Operator.

0: Rumours are she was still on hold all those years later. The Ra Band, Clouds Across the Moon.
1: About what?
0: What up? Just talking. Yeah. One of those records that you'll never hear again. I mean, I've not.
1: You've played it twice now.
2: You've played it twice. You'll probably hear it again in about 2 weeks.
0: They get 20p in royalties.
2: Ah, that's
0: so
2: nice.
0: So that could help.
2: Yeah. Anyway. Is it like a bit of a one-hit wonder?
0: Yes.
2: Was it? Yeah.
0: Well, no, the other... It was a top 10 hit for them, but after that, I don't think they... So they class as one-hit wonders.
2: That's what they are.
0: Anyway, moving swiftly on. I believe now Russell is waiting for... Andy, Russell has sent you him.
1: He sent them telepathically.
2: Oh, how wonderful.
1: I'm going to be remembering them all.
0: Okay, we can hardly wait. So we may as well start with
1: Joe Bruce.
2: Nice.
1: Pisces for Joe.
0: Pisces.
1: Well remembered, everyone.
0: Yes. Thank you.
1: Romance and adventure make an attractive pair.
0: Ooh.
2: They do indeed.
1: A relationship could feel more exciting when you share a dream.
0: Oh.
1: Speak openly, but check your meaning has landed properly.
0: Okay.
1: Misunderstandings are possible if everyone relies on hints.
0: Oh.
2: Go away.
1: Your intuition is strong. Especially around emotional matters. Follow it, but ask questions too.
0: Okay.
2: Oh, he's so wise.
0: Thank you, Russell.
1: Matthew, so what's
0: Scorpio, mate.
2: Scorpio.
0: I won't believe anything. Scorpio.
2: Scorpio.
1: Friendship and romance.
0: Here we go.
1: Carry extra intensity.
0: Really?
1: Oh. One conversation could inspire a bold new goal.
0: Really?
1: Enjoy the closeness, but keep practical realities in view, especially around home responsibilities. Your instincts may point towards an option you'd previously overlooked.
0: Okay.
1: Follow the clue without abandoning common sense.
0: Russell.
1: Don't jump off a bridge.
0: No, cheers for that, mate. I really appreciate that. Yeah, cheers, yeah.
1: I'm just to say what he says.
0: Thanks. Russell, on behalf of me, mate, you are talking absolute. Anyway, moving swiftly on.
2: And all scorpions out there.
0: And all scorpions out there. Yeah, yeah, right. Yeah.
1: Taurus.
2: Oh, well remembered.
3: Yeah.
2: Thank you.
1: Love and affection feel especially important.
0: Oh.
1: Love again. That's three.
0: That's three loves.
1: A creative gesture could say more than a lengthy explanation and bring you closer to someone special.
0: Ah.
1: If tension appears, don't dig your heels in automatically.
2: Okay.
1: Deal with what's actually being said. Keep life simple. Well, stay observant and let useful ideas emerge whilst you're getting on with things.
2: Thank you, Russell. Thank you.
0: And we've got Bromans, I forgot.
1: Cancer.
0: Okay.
1: Your charm
0: hello.
1: Is working overtime.
3: Is it? I mean, that's not for me to say.
1: Making conversation, romance, and creative projects especially rewarding.
0: Hello.
1: Use it to express what matters instead of merely keeping everyone comfortable. A relationship could push you beyond your usual emotional boundaries, but that isn't necessarily bad news.
2: Okay.
1: Ask what the situation is teaching you.
3: What is the situation teaching me?
2: Indeed.
0: I would think of that one.
2: Yes, indeed.
0: Russell, get in touch with us, mate. Tell us.
1: He is getting in touch with us.
0: Is he
2: speaking to us right now?
1: He's speaking through me.
3: If we had a Ouija board in here,
0: he's still alive.
1: He's not dead.
0: He's not dead yet.
2: Did he have? Was it him who had Meg with the big? She was separate.
0: She was separate. Mystic.
2: Okay. Right. Mystic Meg. Yeah.
0: She was. She was the one who used the lottery, didn't she?
1: She did.
0: And they used to, she'd predict things, today the number 9 will be drawn at once, and you'd be like,
1: and then she'd go, well, I didn't, when I said 9, I meant like 4.
0: Yeah. Yeah.
1: So Aries, this one's my one.
2: Oh, yes. It's yours.
0: Come on, Andy.
1: Relationships ask more honesty from you.
0: Oh.
1: You can have closeness without sacrificing independence.
2: Lovely.
1: But only if you say what you need. Okay. At work, it's always at work. I don't want to think about work. Yeah. Teamwork could produce excellent results. So I'm off.
0: Look
1: work,
0: at this show.
1: So
2: look at this today.
1: Off.
2: Here we are.
1: So don't insist on doing anything yourself. That's true.
0: That's true.
1: I'm not doing nothing at work by myself.
2: Okay.
1: Anyway, that's someone else can do.
2: Just home, letting them know.
1: Home also benefits from warmth and attention. Give loved ones time to share responsibility and listen properly.
2: Oh. Mm. Ah, yeah. It's all in the listening.
0: Yeah, oh, it's nice. Lovely.
2: Oh, well, thanks, yeah, for thanks being the messenger that, Russell, there. Yeah.
0: On behalf, yeah. Pass him through to Andy.
2: I know.
0: Very nice.
2: Always there's the helpline, isn't there?
0: Yes, we were concerned
2: at all.
0: 80p a minute.
1: We won't be giving that out.
0: No, we'll definitely not be giving that out. I mean, it makes enough money. Yeah. Dare to Dream is a free event that's a journey to health utopia, an interactive performance where communities, stories, actors and audiences come together to explore healthier, fairer futures.
1: Oh, is this Aidan's thing?
0: Yes. Ah. It takes place on Wednesday, the 16th, between 1 and 3 at Myers Space, 106 Marsh Lane in Bootle, L24JQ, if you want to put it in your sat-nav. Thursday, it's in Liverpool City Centre, between 1 and 3. That's the 17th, 63 Old Hall Lane, Liverpool L32 5TH. Apologies. Of course, it's in the city centre.
2: L32 is Kirby.
0: Yeah, exactly. Yeah. Yeah, I thought it was
1: town centre.
0: Yeah, I thought it was thinking. I thought it was Old Hall Street.
2: Yeah. Oh, no, say the name again of the street, was it?
0: Old Hall Lane.
2: Yes, that is in Kirby,
0: yeah.
2: Yes.
0: Yeah. Mm-hmm. Mm-hmm. And then on Friday, St. Bride's Church, Percy Street, L67LT. That's between 7 and 9 if you want to go along.
1: Is that this Friday?
0: It is this Friday, the 18th.
3: St. Bride's is an... I go to a few things in St. Bride's. It's a nice old building, yeah. Mm.
2: Yeah. Very good. Yes.
0: I've been to church for years.
2: I checked out band. The... on things going on, I checked out Liverpool Museum this weekend.
0: Did you?
2: Yes, I did. I hadn't been there for a long time.
0: Which one? The one in William Brown Street or the one on the Pierhead?
2: One on the Pierhead.
1: Oh,
0: right. Have you tried the one on William Brown Street?
2: No, I don't think... Do you mean the World Museum?
0: Yes, I have, years ago
2: with the kids. That's a great one. But
0: that's an excellent one.
2: Yeah, though. Yeah, totally. Still waiting for the Maritime Museum, though, because I really want to get back. It's been closed for ages.
3: Ages.
1: As has the Tate Gallery.
2: I missed the Tate. Yeah. I really missed them.
0: It's due to open next year. I think they were taking they 2 years out to do...
1: But then they said that they didn't have enough money to finish it.
3: It got delayed.
1: Oh, so it's in limbo.
0: Oh, right. Oh, I didn't know that.
2: And correct me if I'm wrong, is the Maritime Stroke Slavery Museum, that's the one museum, is that right?
3: Yes, it is.
2: That's another couple of years at least before that's finished, you know.
1: But that's
2: a relatively new building.
3: The building is part of the old dock structure, but it's it was renovated not all that long ago.
2: Correct, like the last 10 years or so, isn't it?
3: Kind of. I definitely remember it opening for the first, when they redid it all.
2: Yeah.
0: I remember the Tate opening in Liverpool, 1988? Yeah. There was a massive event.
2: Oh, yeah.
0: At the time, the Albert Dock was still getting used to being brought back to life after after many years of being derelict. Yeah. And the Tate moved in, and there was a big, massive firework display, and people were,
2: that's brilliant.
0: It was a really good night. It was really, good to see. And then obviously, ITV brought
1: Granada.
0: Well, Granada had actually an office there. As you go into the Albert Dock, as you're going up towards the pump house,
3: that building used to be their
0: news base. Liverpool.
1: And then they used to have This Morning.
0: Yes.
1: Studios, in the dark.
0: Where you could never bunk off school.
2: No, you couldn't really be seen walking past.
0: No, you couldn't be seen walking past. No.
2: You couldn't, could you?
0: No.
1: But that's quite exciting. We don't have anything like that now.
0: Any
1: kind of media organisation like that. Apart from us, obviously.
0: Apart from us.
3: It's all gone to Salford now, isn't it?
0: Yeah, it is. That's all the media. It's all the media city.
2: Yeah.
0: Which is a huge place.
2: It's ever growing, isn't it? And
0: it is.
2: It's expanding, and it's more and more. And with current PM there now, he'll be all about more and more. But
0: I think when they moved out of London, they sort of wanted a central location, so they went Manchester. Mm, but when ITV moved, BBC went, well, hang on.
2: Yeah.
0: We'll follow you. So
2: I'm very successfully.
1: Yeah.
0: But it is like slap bang in the middle, so it's easy for everyone to get to. But it's absolutely huge.
2: Mm. Yeah.
0: There's all sorts of...
1: But it's at the expense of local.
0: Yeah, absolutely.
1: So did you see anything good in the
2: museum? Yeah, no, it was good. You've got to remember that there's so much in there. There's only so much one can take in, isn't there? And there's three floors in it. They advise us to start from the top, work down. And the top floor is cultural. So all the history of football history in Liverpool. It's a lovely little film, even for somebody who's not an avid football fan. It's actually a lovely history of kind of the connection between Liverpool and Everton and how they split and the rent issues way back and all that. It's really nice, like, kind of story. And then there was the whole, obviously, the music, the cultural music, the Beatles, Zilla Black and all. So many bands. I didn't realise there was such a huge kind of black music movement up in the Toxteth area and jazz and that kind of huge, because
0: you've only got to look at some of the bands that have come out of there. An example's the real thing. We I'm going back about 18 months. We had Chris Amu on. They said they were just these lads from Toxic who recorded and were picked up.
2: But they brought, like, they would come, a lot of them from the Caribbean, weren't they? Mm-hmm. They'd kind of gone back their family history. So you're bringing all that kind of culture in. It's brilliant, isn't it? And the music coming from that, you know?
3: We have now the Caribbean Centre right on.
0: Of course,
2: Still
3: very much part of that.
0: That's the thing, though.
2: And would there be lots of gigs on there now in the Caribbean Centre with bands and that?
3: I don't know if they do so much gigs. I know they do kind of like community, like they have like little food stalls and stuff, and I think they do sports quite a few.
2: Didn't we have a guest here?
0: We did. Basketball.
2: The basketball, really impressive what they were doing. Yeah.
3: Sports. Mm.
0: But that's been around for years.
2: Yeah.
0: It's been around for years.
2: Yeah. And all good stuff. Yeah.
0: You know, I'm going to throw this question out there for all three of us. I always say this, if the Beatles hadn't have made it, would the Merseybeat and Liverpool bands be around? Because I feel that maybe they would, if they hadn't have made it, would we still have? We'd still have local bands, but would
3: we be known as a?
0: Would we be known
3: city?
0: As a musical city?
1: Probably not.
3: I think that, I mean, kind of in the same way that Sheffield is like has a big music scene, but you kind of like in the UK we know that about Sheffield, but maybe in America they wouldn't know that. I think maybe it would be a similar thing of like, oh, you know, people would still know of Liverpudlian bands and would be like, oh, yeah, there's lots of music coming out of Liverpool, but people wouldn't necessarily be like internationally like, oh, that's a famous city for music.
0: Yeah.
2: Yeah, I know. I just think you think music, Liverpool, you just straight away go, the Beatles,
0: don't you?
2: You just do, but that's inevitably,
0: right. That's immediate. The first thing you think is the Beatles. But then, of course, they then paved the way for the likes of
3: Frankie,
0: well, Jerry Mars and Cilla Black, you know, those who went to America.
1: And then Frankie, and then would have been popular anyway.
0: Oh yeah, they would have been. But
1: if it wasn't the Beatles, it'd just be someone else.
0: Yeah, but at the time it was.
1: It could be Jerry and the Pacemakers.
0: Yeah, exactly. Yeah.
3: I would love if Jerry and the Pacemakers were at the same like level of people know of infamy as the Beatles.
0: Yeah, I think at the time when the Beatles started, they got formed, they joined at the right time, they hit the music scene at the right time where the music was changing from sort of like rock and roll to sort of, not pop music as such, but...
2: It was going that way.
0: It was definitely
2: It was becoming younger and freer and more liberal.
3: Because Elvis kind of paved the way of like young women, like teenage girls were the tastemakers of music.
0: Yeah.
3: And the Beatles really benefit from that.
0: Exactly.
2: There is an element of that, isn't it? Yeah. I mean, well, that's what they say, isn't it? You know, it's talent. And what's the saying that goes, you know, luck comes from talent and opportunity coming at the right time, isn't it? Yeah. And just knowing and putting yourself out
0: there. Being in the right place at the
2: right
0: time.
2: Completely, you know.
1: But and some of the older Beatles stuff is like quite pedestrian, you know. It's like there's a lot of covers of Elvis songs.
0: Well, they split up in 69, didn't they? But they'd done the concert on the roof at the records, you know. But do you think it was a case of the time? And I think it's been documented that as it went on, the likes of Lennon and you know, John Lennon actually got maybe fed up and went, you know what, at the end of the day, we've reached. They want to go in different directions.
1: Yeah,
0: the late 60s was the psychedelic era.
2: Yeah.
1: Yeah,
0: and
1: yeah.
0: They were trying new things, and it took off. But did they really reach a point where they sort of went, you know what, maybe we've run our course?
1: But if they stayed in Liverpool and never got big, they would never have become that
0: No, absolutely
1: Beatles band
0: not.
1: They became, which
3: well,
1: is wild.
3: Because they never would have gone to India and just got the, like sitars and stuff.
0: Yeah, exactly.
1: So it's like a kind of, you know, they just got, as you said, got lucky and then became something more because it was very much like a covers band doing like sort of like. And 50s rock and roll.
3: Like the Berlin music scene as well probably had a big influence on
0: that. Yeah, absolutely. Because he went to Hamburg, didn't he? Yeah. And then, you know, Stuart Sutcliffe, you know. And
3: so it's a whole, it's a
2: combination of factors.
3: Different things.
0: Yeah. Absolutely.
2: And they proactively, actually, I remember capturing this in the museum, it says that they proactively really worked on their style and their image and the image of the first suits that they came out. Remember that, you know, you know, like, and really polished it up and this is how we're doing it and we're going out there rather than, you know, so, you know, management and all that. Yeah, look it. Yeah.
0: Yeah, if you look at it, but I mean, you know, and then you've looked at the history of Liverpool music, you know, you've got the number one wall on Matthew Street, all those who had number ones are on there. You know, as you say, you know, you look at it, but there were some some singers from the Beatles era that went under the radar.
2: I didn't realise Orchestral Manoeuvres in the Dark. Did
0: Well, technically they're from the Whirl.
2: Is it? Okay. Oh, right.
0: Well, yeah, I mean, we can, you know, I mean, if you want to claim them.
2: Well, they're in the museum being listed.
3: They're a Merseyside band.
0: You know, but you look at some of the bands that, you know, occult bands. Echo and the Bunnymen.
1: The Icicle Works.
3: Especially now, you know, Echo and the Bunnymen. Like, people my age really love Echo and the Bunnymen.
0: Yeah, exactly. Ian Prowse and Pelle in Amsterdam. You know what I mean? These are bands that have been have done the circuit, who've been around for years. Ian Prowse has been around for nearly 40 years in music. But as I say, you look at those bands and then you look at the likes of Frankie and then. If you want to bring them all up to date, you look at the likes of, in the late 80s, Sonia and...
3: Atomic Kitten.
0: Yeah, and, you know, bands like that.
2: It's still gone on. And the,
0: She won on.
2: X Factor, the solo.
0: Rebecca Ferguson.
2: Yeah, you know, just kind of,
0: That's what I mean.
2: Yeah,
0: so, in a way, when we're not here, right... When our time is up on this mortal coil.
2: Which could be sooner.
1: AI is going to take over the world. Yeah, we've got that.
2: Or for the benefit of our listeners, it'll be in a couple few minutes' time anyway. Yeah.
0: You know, that music's still going to be around.
1: Not until AI copies
0: I mean, obviously.
1: Makes it into slot
0: Imagine the AI Beatles.
1: They've got that. That already exists.
0: It's like ABBA with the holograms. Yeah. The hologram tour. Yeah. Now, okay, ABBA were quite good at music, but would you pay 30 quid to go and watch a hologram?
2: I did.
3: I hear it's really fun.
2: I absolutely loved it. I'm sorry. I don't mind admitting I'm an absolute diehard ABBA fan from my childhood.
0: That's fair enough.
2: One of my absolute claims to fame, my first publication and only to date, was my letter being printed in the official ABBA magazine.
0: Hello.
2: Yes, when I was aged about 8. Wow. Okay. So
0: did you get a badge?
2: No, I got the reply and it was in the magazine. But those are the days your address and everything went into the magazine. And then I suddenly got all these letters from other fans from all over the place.
1: Well,
2: all
1: like
2: a bit.
1: Cheering. Okay.
0: Anyway. Just wanted to be pen friends.
2: Yeah, exactly.
1: What did you write about ABBA?
2: I wrote to them and I wanted to ask them, where did the girls get their outfits from? And I like to think, even though others tell me no, it was made up by somebody else, but I like to think, Agnetha, the blonde-haired girl, did answer my letter and said she named a store in Stockholm. I like to think she
0: did. They probably did, actually. They're probably letters like that that have gone, okay, we'll reply to this.
2: That was funny. Anyway.
0: I mean, you should have got letters saying, you know what, you lot can't sing.
1: Yeah. They wouldn't publish those lessons.
0: No, absolutely not.
2: And they were mainly kids, like, weren't they?
3: They're like agents or whatever must have, like, they must show him at least some of the nice messages from, because why else do you do it, you know?
2: No, totally. But going back to the hologram and that whole AI world we're in, because I never got to see them live, and they came to Dublin, and I remember my friend went to see them, but I didn't have a ticket, and one of those things, so I went to it. Yeah, sure, they weren't live, but it was unbelievable as to what they can do with AI, and the whole atmosphere of it and everything. Yeah. It was great. Ninety minutes.
3: Do they actually? I mean, this is the whole thing of like AI is sort of more of a marketing term than a tech term. But is it actually AI, or is it just sort of, you know, like hologram technology, like with mirrors and stuff, and then it's like real footage?
2: Well, I know that one. Now you went in and you're in the, like, the purpose built arena for it, and you have the four of them up there on the stage, and obviously you can tell straight off they're not
4: like humans, they're not real.
2: But it's so I don't know how they created them, Brahman, to answer that. Now I'm not that up on it, but they kind of were. But they were moving around in the stage and interacting,
1: it's like a projection,
2: and
3: like a Pepper's Ghost kind of effect.
2: Thing. But very, very realistic. And then they obviously had the playlist, and that was very well done.
1: Do they speak? Is it like, hello, welcome to the show?
2: Yeah, all that. Yeah.
0: We're real, honestly. And on that note, we're being real. We're done. Thanks very much for your company, ladies and gentlemen.
1: We are
0: real.
1: Find out next week.
0: We're back next week.
1: I'm not back next week. I'm away, actually.
0: Show should be tonight at 6:10 tomorrow morning. 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Then at 3 o'clock, Tales of the Unexplained. Have a listen, because Mr. Tales of the Unexplained is in. From me, Kieran Bronwyn, and Andy, we'll see you next week. Leave with Joseph Locke and goodbye from all of us. Bye.

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You can either make a one-off payment by Bax of £100 or set up a monthly standing order of only £8.34. 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If you'd like more information or more details, then contact me, Steve Farragher, by emailing steve@l-c-r.co.uk. 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
5: 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So